0: which you can be tailored to your school district, stating that I do not consent to my child going by different pronouns, going by a different gender identity, and I want to be informed of anything that, you know, could possibly be within that realm. And actually, just last week, Montgomery County Public Schools in Maryland, and we had sent a letter, a similar letter, to the Department of Justice regarding Montgomery County Public Schools. They changed their policy in response.
1: Ian Pryor, thank you so much for joining us. We appreciate it. All right, coming up, we're going to have a biblical worldview discussion with John Stone Street from Colson Center. Stay with us.
2: This is Mission Control Houston here in the Artemis Flight Control Room. Splashdown confirmed at 7.07 p.m. Central Time. A new chapter of the exploration of our celestial neighbor is complete. Integrity's astronauts back on Earth.
3: When I got back on the ship, I'm not really a religious person, but there was just no other avenue for me to explain anything or to experience anything. So I asked for the chaplain on the Navy ship to just come visit us for a minute. And when that man walked in, I'd never met him before in my life, but I saw the cross on his collar, and I broke down in tears. Like, it's very hard to fully grasp what we just went through. And when the sun eclipsed behind the moon, I think all four of us, I turned to Victor and I said, I don't think humanity has evolved to the point of being able to comprehend what we are looking at right now, because it was otherworldly. It was amazing.
4: That was Commander Reed Wiseman of the Artemis II mission, reflecting on their journey around the moon. So here's a question. Does that sound like a man that just entered space, an empty, cold vacuum of nothingness? Or did he encounter something so profound, so full, so warm and bursting with life, it's almost as if someone was breathing on it? Perhaps it was so meaningful that the word space doesn't do the journey.

0: Hope you're having a great afternoon.
1: That we take for granted today.
0: Abuse. That we...
1: That child abuse. That following that fantasy now is so overwhelmingly true. Then to say, parent, your job... And listen, that her parents were threatened with this. I mean, it's a ridiculous one, too. We don't let them cross the street, you know, boldly, you know, without looking both ways just because they say, you know, I'm in charge of my own destiny. I mean, it's a ridiculous notion in every other scenario. It's still a ridiculous notion in this scenario. Our job is to help them be who they truly are.
0: Yeah, our job is to navigate them, as you said, into truth and to avoid the confusion. Yeah, so that being the case, what is at the heart of this ideology, the trans ideology? What is it behind the scenes that's pushing this?
1: Well, listen, at the end of the day, you keep going back and going back and say, what caused this, and you end up in a snake or in a garden with a snake. You know, I mean, that's where all this comes from. But I don't want to say that tritely. Like, I believe what the Bible describes is the true history and story of the world and the best description that we have of the human race. So let me point you to what the psalmist says in Psalm 135. The idols of the nation are silver and gold made by the hands of men. They have mouths but can't speak, eyes but can't see, ears but can't hear, nor is there breath in their mouths. And those who make them will be like them, and so will all who trust in them. In other words, at the heart of the transgender deception is the abandonment of God. Alexander Solzhenitsyn said that this was at the heart of all the problems that the West faced, that we have forgotten God. Men have forgotten God. And what the psalmist says in Psalm 135 is that when you forget God or you reject God or you neglect God, then it's not just that you reject him, it's that you forget who you are. And of course that makes sense because the Bible says that we're made in the image of God, which means we know who we truly are based on by orienting ourselves to our Creator. But if we reject God, then we got to orient ourselves to something else. And I think really we're living downstream from a culture that rejected God long ago, and we basically have our, as one of my friends put it in the title of his book, our feet are firmly planted in midair. Like, we don't have a reference point, we don't have an orientation point for right and wrong or for meaning, and we're now living in the era where we've lost the reference point for identity, what it means to be human. And I think that is both a certainly a tragedy, because there are incredible victims of those ideas, but it's an incredible opportunity for the church to be the church, because who else has the answer for what it means to be human? The Christian answer has been the most consequential in human history. The Christian answer has brought more freedom, more dignity, education, hospitals, has freed the slaves, has lifted the oppressed, more than any other answer that's ever been given to that question, what does it mean to be human? And so I think it's an incredible opportunity for the church at the same time. But it's really, to go back to your original question when we started this interview, it's a really hard time for parents, because parents are facing incredible headwinds by a culture that is just lying to kids over and over and over about who they are.
0: Yeah, absolutely. I mean, it's beyond, we are beyond a post-Christian era. Right. We are in a post-truth, a post-truth era, really, is where we
1: a post-reality. Where we find ourselves. I mean, yeah.
0: Yeah, post-reality is very difficult to navigate through all that. So what you are bringing our way is fantastic. Let me shift gears a little bit, because besides the gender issue, there are so many issues that are facing people in our society today. People are just dissatisfied about so many things. And when you look at America, we are certainly a blessed nation. And yet in this year's World Happiness Report, the U.S. ranked 23rd among the world's happiest countries. I know you've dealt with this on your podcast, Breakpoint, so forth. Break this down for us. What do you make of all of this?
1: Well, I mean, listen, you got to take these happiness studies with a grain of salt, because at some level, what does it mean to be happy? So that's the first thing. And your worldview will determine your answer to that. I mean, listen, we are, you know, in an era of coming out of, you know, where every Disney movie told us that the answer to our happiness is inside, like look inside, look inside, look inside. But that's kind of like giving someone a compass to find their way out of the wilderness, but the compass always points at them. You know, the reason a compass is helpful is because it points to something outside of the situation. But we've told everybody to look inside, and when you look inside and you don't find anything, well, then you're looking for happiness in all the wrong places. So I think that that's really a part of it. I think our overall definition of happiness is a problem. I also think, though, that we have been told as Americans that we can't be happy. We've been told as Americans that we can't be happy with our past. We can't be happy with our founding. We can't be happy with being so moral. We shouldn't be happy with the stuff that we enjoy. We shouldn't be happy with each other. We shouldn't be happy with our family. In fact, we should cut them off if they're not sufficiently woke or advanced or whatever. So I think Americans have a constant barrage of don't be happy kind of going on in their minds. I tell you that the best definition of happiness that I have heard on a sociological level that I think speaks to some of this, because it's interesting to me when you look at the not only where America is on the World Happiness Report, but where some other nations are. You know, Israel's been has been bombed for the last year and lives under constant threat, and they're in the top 10, right? So what's happening there? It's not just about material safety and comfort either. Arthur Brooks says that happiness is about earned success, and in other words, when you put your mind to something, use your God-given talents and giftedness to try something, and you succeed at it, that is the greatest source of happiness. And that, of course, is often done in service to others. So there's a fundamental orientation here that is away from the look inside, follow your own heart sort of orientation that we're supposed to believe, to actually do something meaningful. And you know what that points to, or what that reminds me of? Is exactly what God describes as the purpose of human beings in Genesis chapter 1 and 2. Be fruitful, multiply, fill the earth, and subdue it. Take care of this beautiful place that God has given us. Now, of course, we live after the fall. We live after sin entered the world, and a lot of brokenness and frustration are here. But our purpose is still there. We are a world, we're a country that has been told that our purpose lies elsewhere, that our happiness lies elsewhere. So I think we've been sent on a wild goose chase away from the only source of our happiness. And I think we're constantly told that we shouldn't be happy with the kind of nation that God has blessed us in. And so I guess it doesn't really surprise me that we rank where we do.
0: Thank you so much, John Stone Street, president of the Colson Center. Always, always an honor speaking with you. All right, friends, hope you have a wonderful evening, and Tony will join us tomorrow again right here on Washington Watch.
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0: USA Radio News, I'm Josh Lang. Secretary of State Marco Rubio says the United States will not allow Iran to hold the global economy hostage by blocking the Strait of Hormuz, calling the move unlawful during a White House press briefing.
1: There is no international law that allows you to say, I'm going to put mines in an international body of water and I'm going to blow up ships that don't listen to us and try to go through. That's what Iran is doing.
0: Rubio said Project Freedom is now underway. The Federal Board of Immigration Appeals says DACA does not fully shield illegal aliens from deportation, despite the 2012 program protecting those brought to the U.S. before 2007.
2: This would be an explosive decision, eliminating DACA and taking protection away from hundreds of thousands of people who are teachers and nurses and doctors and business. It would be a controversial decision that they're trying to avoid before the next election.
0: Illinois Senator Dick Durbin is pushing for a hearing as questions continue over the policy's future. President Trump is again criticizing Pope Leo, accusing him of endangering Catholics amid ongoing public clashes over the Pope's comments on military operations in Iran. $8 gas in California. We're not there yet on average, but some areas are close.
3: It's painful.
4: Conrad Dandridge lives in the San Francisco Bay Area, where a few stations are already in the mid to high $7 range.
3: You're trying not to drive unless you have to, but I've got kids.
4: California does import a good amount of its oil on tankers traveling through the Strait of Hormuz. The last tanker to make it through before the shutdown arrived last weekend in Long Beach. Severin Bornstein is the director of UC Berkeley's Energy Institute.
5: It's possible we could see gas prices shoot up over $8 a gallon if the war drags on.
4: The average price of a gallon of regular in California is up 2 cents today to $6.13, according to AAA. I'm Jason Nathanson.
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0: Another close call at New York's JFK Airport Monday, as a Delta regional flight on approach was warned a small prop plane was just 500 feet above it. Air traffic controllers ordered both pilots to maintain their positions, avoiding a mid-air collision. The Hall County, Georgia sheriff, who Governor Brian Kemp suspended for 60 days after being arrested for DUI in February, has again been arrested.
8: Sheriff Gerald Couch was reportedly taken into custody in Dawson County on Monday night for additional driving violations. The Hall County sheriff was pulled over, this time for failing to maintain his lane and violating the conditions of a limited driving permit. His attorney, Blake Poole, claims Couch was sober during this incident. Poole also said that there was conflicting information about his client's driving privileges, leading to confusion over his travel restrictions and limited permit. Couch's suspension by the governor was set to end on May 16th. I'm Liz Kennedy.
0: The Washington State Supreme Court has ruled against a group trying to get voters to decide the millionaire's tax.
9: The millionaire's tax was approved by the legislature, and the group Let's Go Washington was trying to get it on the ballot. The court ruled that previous court rulings show tax items are an issue for the legislature and not voter referendums. The 9.9% tax takes effect in 2028. A lawsuit over the legality of the new tax is also pending. I'm Brad Ford.
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Ladies and gentlemen, it's the Ron Edwards American Experience Talk Show, where our unalienable rights are celebrated. 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

Tis I, my friends. I'm Ron Edwards, and welcome to the Ron Edwards American Experience Talk Show, and lots of stuff to cover this day. Starting off with good news, thanking President Trump today, as he had joined a group of children on the White House South Lawn and actually gave them golf lessons after he reinstated the presidential fitness test for students across our republic. He putted the green with Bryson DeCampo and Gary Player. Gary Player, one of the greatest golfers of all time. If you recall back in 2012, Ali Obama removed the presidential fitness test. And Michelle Obama replaced that with her version of a student health program, which basically amounted to nothing. Well, the president today at the White House proudly reinstated the presidential fitness test. And I think that's something that's really important, because not only should our education overall be improved, but also the physical fitness of American students and Americans in general needs to be improved. And a nation that is stronger, its youth are stronger and in better health, it's going to be easier for them to learn as well. If you're in shape, if you're feeling good, you're going to be more attentive, et cetera, et cetera, et cetera. And that habit of good physical fitness will more likely be a part of your life for the rest of your life. And thank you very much, President Trump, for reinstating that. Kind of reminds me of when we were in school. We had the presidential fitness test, and at our school we had something even above that. It was called Marine Physical Fitness, where at the time the Marines would send out groups of troops would come to various schools, and you had to have a certain grade level, and you would be allowed to participate in these Marine Physical Fitness programs, and they would put you through a extreme high level of physical tests. Then, when you made the team and you worked that out, you would compete against other Marine Physical Fitness teams from across the region. And that was always a fun event. I mean, you went through everything from push-ups to pull-ups. I mean, you name it. We had to go through, and it was very difficult. And we were football players, and we were truly challenged, to say the least. And I think we were the last class to have that, because we had Karens too. We just didn't think to call them Karens, but some liberal parents kind of went to Nutsville and declared and, you know, screamed about that they were promoting war and all that kind of garbage. And I think we were the last or the second to last class to participate. And like I said, that was not for every school. It really wasn't. It was usually in one or two high schools within each city or metropolitan area. And you had to, high achieving high schools. And then, like I said, you had to have a certain grade point average to even participate in that team. And so it was a good thing. But then you had these Neanderthal mothers who went to Nutsville, and they got it out of the schools. Hopefully they bring that back too, because I think it's a good PR initiative, because the sergeants that trained us, they were really nice guys, and it was really cool. And this is another example as to why I like this president. He's always trying to work to do something positive for Americans. Thank God that no black, black robe gone wild judge can block this. Because there's been so many things that this president has tried to do that he has been blocked from doing, and he has been getting a lot of blame for not doing these things from people. Even sometimes I've been guilty of that. And then when I look into it, he was blocked. But I think that I also partially blame the president sometimes when he doesn't follow through on some of his domestic issues, because when he's doing these things, they're legal. And if you're doing something that is legal,
in my humble opinion, based on the laws of our country, a judge does not have the right to stop you from doing something that is legal. And so, therefore, the president should go ahead and be able to ignore these silly judges. On another note, in, I think it's in Illinois, yeah, Governor Pritzker, man, what a bag of lard that guy is. You know, he's lost some weight, but so he's a smaller bag of lard, but still. He says that President Trump has made it so it's okay for political violence, that he has set the tone for political violence. Now, see, when you dig into that statement, that's no different than the thugs in the streets. Especially the ones I see in these videos. You know, you'll see them in restaurants starting fights, or in this case, there was a family. They were at a huge long table in a restaurant, and they were so loud and just, you know, just at the top of their lungs, just talking so loud, so they were asked to tone it down. And especially since they were the only loud people in the entire restaurant. So guess what happened? Some of them got up, females, screaming even louder. And you know what they said? You're racist. You're racist. You're provoking us. Da da da da da. So they started getting physical. So the police came in. It was almost like a food fight. But thank God the police prevailed and arrested the entire family. It was about 15 of them. But this is the kind of attitude that Pritzker is promoting. That if you're on the left and someone like President Trump or others comes along and they disagree with the destructive policies of the left, then that means, according to Pritzker, it's okay for violence. And if something bad happens to people on the right, it's because they provoked the leftists by doing something that is good for the republic, which opposes the destructive policies of those on the left. And so because they are opposed, they feel that is their, that gives them the right to murder, beat up, destroy property, defame property, whatever. And this is indicative of what happens in a society where morality is not taught. You know, our society has degraded to a point where, you know, they expect people to grow up like weeds, I guess, like plants that can walk around without any proper instruction on moral behavior, you know, self-control, the whole nine yards. And therefore, well, if I'm on the left and you oppose me, I can kill you. And I think it's up to 27% of leftists think that it's okay to kill or murder someone if they disagree with them. And that's why I've said for years, even before surveys like this, before society as a whole started getting a close look at how the leftists think, I said this years ago. Years ago. I'll never forget, I got into an argument with my older sister one time. I was living in New York, and these homosexuals, they lived in our building. And technically it was next door. These are brownstones. Beautiful brownstones. I still miss that edifice. But anyway, and you know, these they would I couldn't stand them. And I used to tell my sister that these people, these homosexuals and people like them, they want to destroy this country. They don't want to live and let live. They don't want to live their lifestyle and leave the rest of us alone. They want to spread the garbage. We'll have more after this.

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1: And we're back. I'm Ron Edwards. And this is the Ron Edwards American Experience. Of course, I am your radio refreshment. And before the break, I was talking about how the left think that they act like they're privileged characters. And I was referring to a story about years ago, how I used to tell my sister about how homosexuals and people of that ilk wanted to not just live their lives and live, you know, and just go on. They wanted to destroy our society and make it over in their image. And I wouldn't just leave it at them. I said liberals in general. And of course she would come at me with fangs gaping. No, you're wrong. They're just nice people. Blah, blah, blah, blah, blah, blah. Years later, we were in a conversation. She sheepishly admitted to me, Ron, you were right. You were so right about them. You just as if you knew. How could you see in the future about how they would be? I said, all you have to do is look at patterns. And you know, all leftists are alike. It doesn't matter if they're homosexuals, if they're politicians, if they're leftist preachers. It doesn't matter. It's all the same. It's all about destruction. They're like parasites. They don't build anything. They invade and they destroy from within. That's it. Kit and caboodle. That's what the leftists did to the great universities that were originally founded, like Harvard, named after Minister John Harvard, Yale, King's College, which became Columbia. All those great Christian-oriented universities allowed the parasitical leftists in, and now they are what they are. Welp, yep, and another reason why we need ice. Oh, yeah, we need ice. Not talking about the frozen kind, talking about the heroes that arrested an illegal border crosser. Guess what he was doing and how he got busted as an illegal border crosser. He was abusing dogs. He had gotten a job at a Las Vegas animal shelter. Now that freak is now in ICE custody, thank the Lord. And hopefully he will never torture another innocent animal again in the United States of America. Now, in my humble opinion, he should be sent to Alcatraz for a few years, then immediately deported to somewhere of our choosing. I would send him to the Galapagos Islands. And in that chain of islands, there are islands that are just totally inhabited by those giant Galapagos, those lizards. Oh, yeah, the kind of lizards that if they just bite you, or even if their saliva drops on you, you'll die from poisoning. So, yeah, I would drop him on that type of a place. But, yeah, he was an Islamist, and you know Islamists hate dogs, and he was just torturing them. I mean, pliers, it was just awful stuff. I won't get into the details. And so, ironically, they allowed this to go on for an entire month. Now, if you're, you know, torturing dogs, they make a lot of noise, right? So this was allowed to go on for an entire month. So police finally obtained some videos showing him using excessive shock collars on dogs. Others, he was using pliers to rip their skin. It was stepping on their leashes and violently yanking their heads and swinging the dogs around in midair and letting them fly into the walls. I mean, he was doing all kinds of stuff. A month? Give me a break. Give me a freaking break. Oh, yeah, and I stick to what I said. He should be sent to Alcatraz for a couple of years and then deported to the Galapagos Islands. Yep. See if Allah will save him. Well, you know, in Germany, I mean, these Muslims are they just don't quit. I don't care where they are, whether it's Germany, whether it's in Dearbornistan, Michigan, in Lipsbick, in Leipzig, guy got in a car and just plowed through an entire huge crowd on a major shopping street and into an historic market square. This is crazy stuff. 33-year-old suspect is German citizen sympathizer. You know, kind of like the Kevins and Karens here in America that were born here, but they sympathize with the Islamists, they sympathize with the illegals, and they try to do damage on behalf of the illegals and, you know, the Muslims, etc. Oh, yeah. And so a bunch of people died. As a result, he just decided, you know what? I'm going to pretend that my car is a bowling ball and all these people are pins in a bowling alley. One of the people, that persons that died, one identified a 63-year-old woman and a 77-year-old man. As many as 80 people were tagged by this one guy in an automobile because he felt like doing it. And see, here's another thing. This is another reason why I say, you know what? If we want our society to remain our society, it's time to get the Muslims out. And I know, you know, a lot of people, you can't say that. They have a right to be here. No, they don't. In my humble opinion, they don't have a right to be here. If you participate and are part of an organization that declares that your goal as a member of this organization is to, one, convert the people or kill them, number two, infiltrate their court system to make it legal to marry, oh, I don't know, 9-year-old girls, number three, make it so that you, under Sharia, you can beat your wife until she looks like hamburger, doesn't matter, you don't know what they look like under those thick, hot, sweaty burkas. And so on and so on. Or, like there in Germany, if you feel like it, you want to pretend that people are bowling pins, just plow through them. This guy ran over 80 people. No. People that had that kind of a mentality do not have a right to be here. They don't. And people in our society, in my humble opinion, that support these Muslims, that support the illegals, I think they need to go too. I really do. You know, I'd love to build a giant vacuum cleaner the size of the Empire State Building and just suck them all out of here. Just go. Out, out, out. Because What have they said in some of their signs? When Muslims would you know, they have these protests and all that, their signs say, to hell with freedom. We will not assimilate. We will kill you. Just recently, in a video, okay, in Dearbornistan, Michigan, a reporter was there asking questions. And one or two of the, I'll use the term loosely, Muslim gentlemen admitted that their goal is to kill Christians, all Christians, and white people, Americans. It's funny, they never asked them about black people. Because most of all, Muslims hate black people. Because they're even instructed in their Quran to enslave black people. The black people cannot even go to heaven because they're black. And black people, if you don't kill them, they're only meant to be slaves. And they're people of the dust. That's it. And yet you have many, many, many black Americans, like retards, signing up to get into the Muslim religion. Yeah, because it makes me feel like a man. Okay. And the only reason why the Muslims chum up to the American blacks is sign up because they're useful idiots. But let me tell you, my fellow black Americans, if you're stupid enough to become part of the Islamic Muslim religion, just know you heard it from me, Ron Edwards, that you're nothing more than a useful idiot.
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1: Breaking news this hour from Town Hall. I'm Keith Peters in Washington. There are primary elections in Ohio and Indiana this evening. Billionaire biotech entrepreneur Vivek Ramaswamy has clinched the Republican nomination for Ohio governor and will face off this fall against the state's COVID-era health director, Democrat Amy Acton. In the U.S. Senate race there, GOP incumbent John Husted will be the Republican nominee and will oppose Democrat Sherrod Brown, who will be trying to regain his old seat. Across the border, one Indiana Republican state senator has lost to a challenger backed by President Trump, while another incumbent survived in two of seven races that are testing the president's influence in a deep red state. Blake Feichter, who had Trump's backing, defeated state senator Travis Holman, while Senator Greg Good held off a challenge from Trump-backed Brenda Wilson on Tuesday. Trump targeted seven Indiana state senators who defied months of White House pressure by voting against mid-decade redistricting. Two people were killed and three others were wounded at a shopping center north of Dallas in an area known as Koreatown.
2: Police say that the attacker knew the victims and that it was a known business relationship. After a short chase on foot, 69-year-old Sung Han Ho was arrested about 4 miles away at a grocery store. John John is the board chair for the Dallas-Fort Worth Korean American Coalition and says it's a peaceful, hardworking community.
3: We're shocked and we're mourning.
2: As the community digests the details of the investigation, John says,
3: "We want to try to see what we can do for the victim as well as, and you know, help the community heal."
2: I'm Lisa Dwyer.
1: On Wall Street, the Dow up by 356 points, the Nasdaq rose 258, the S&P advanced 58. 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

0: The Ron Edwards American Experience, a charter member of the emerging new mainstream media.
1: Yeah. We're back. I'm Ron Edwards. You're not. And this is the Ron Edwards American Experience. Welp, there's a big heap of trouble problem in the Washington, D.C. Metropolitan Police Department, as multiple senior officials are facing termination or discipline as investigations into alleged manipulation of crime statistics are intensifying. According to multiple law enforcement sources who spoke with The Washington Post, several high-ranking officers, including two assistant chiefs, have received or are expected to receive disciplinary notices tied to an internal affairs probe into crime data practices. Assistant Chief Lachey Mackle and 2nd District Commander Tajana Savoy have been placed on administrative leave. Both have been linked to the crime statistics investigation, where officials are alleged to have lied like a rug or manipulated the city's crime stats. Former 3rd District Commander Michael Pulliam also is under investigation. He was placed on leave back in 2025 after allegations that crime classifications in his district were altered. Pulliam has denied wrongdoing but remains subject to possible discipline. Assistant Chief Andre Wright is facing a separate investigation after allegedly inappropriate text messages were found on his phone. He had already been placed on administrative leave. The internal probe is focused on whether department supervisors downgraded serious crimes to less severe categories, potentially making crime rates appear lower than they actually were, which opened the door to earlier releases of very, very severe criminals, endangering the public at large. The investigation has drawn scrutiny from the Department of Justice and congressional Republicans. Democrats are not too happy about this, and they're screaming up and down saying, they haven't done anything wrong. Republicans are just trying to make noise. Nope. Republicans are more concerned about law and order than you Democrats are. That's all. It's that simple. At least Republicans want to get that right. I give them a hand for that. And guess who Ali Obama is blaming for, problems in his marriage? Or as he put it, strain in his marriage. Guess. He's not blaming himself. He's not even blaming Michelle. Guess who he's blaming? President Trump. Bing, bing, bing, bing, bing, bing. That's the answer. He's blaming President Trump for strains in his marriage to Big Michelle. I mean, how crazy is that? Huh. Well, the Iranians claim missile strikes on U.S. warship CENTCOM. However, the military officials of the United States are denying that claim, and so who's telling the truth and who's not? I would really like to get to the bottom of that and know who is, if what they say is true. Because if it is true, then the United States needs to acknowledge that and act accordingly. Meaning, put a big hurt, another big hurt on the Iranians. And speaking of the ceasefire, the

longer we allow it to be dragged on, there are two things that happen that are not in our favor. Number one, the Iranians, along with the Democrats, are saying, well, if this thing drags on, then the American people will turn against President Trump, and the Democrats will win in the midterms, and that will open the door to America once again kissing the backside of the Iranians. And on the other hand, our so-called new allies in the Middle East, Saudi Arabians and the others, the only reason why they're chumming up to the United States right now, because they too say they want victory, but they too want the war to drag on. You know why? Because as it drags on and you've got this plug up in the strait there, guess who makes all this money? All this money, the UAE, Saudi Arabia, and all the other major oil producers there in the Middle East. So they make out like bandits, while the Americans continue to waste our money in that part of the world. I've said it before many times, and I'll say it again. What the United States should do, if we have to maintain this situation in the Strait of Hormuz, what we should be doing is that since, according to President Trump, we're producing all this oil, so much more oil than ever before. Holy mackerel. Okay? What we should be doing, instead of sending that extra, 14 million gallons a day or a week or whatever, instead of exporting that, we should keep that here. And flood our reserves, flood our market, get our pipelines even full, our storage facilities all over the country, our refineries, get our supplies up so that the price can go down a little bit. Doesn't need to go down so far where the oil companies can't make a profit. But this is a time of war, and the oil companies here should be able to sacrifice just a little bit, because then they would win in the long run. I mean, that's exactly what Saudi Arabia did during the 1970s when there was a big shortage, which was an artificial shortage. There was plenty of oil, just wasn't being brought over here to America. And so there were shortages and all of that stuff. People were going to Nutsville, and, you know, times were rough. And Iran was, you know, behind a lot of that, most of that. And guess what? Saudi Arabia and the other OPEC nations had very cheap oil. I mean, oil was like 25 cents a gallon in Saudi Arabia because they kept their supplies enough for themselves. They didn't export so much to keep it on the international market where it made it more expensive within Saudi Arabia. They looked out for Saudi Arabia first. And they even cut production for the rest of the world in order to force higher prices and artificially lower supply levels. And so what the United States of America needs to do today is, while we're doing the world a favor by trying to reopen the Strait of Hormuz, escort all these nations' ships and get them flowing, we should at least have the intelligence to do for ourselves with our own oil, since we're drilling so much now. And there's more oil coming from Venezuela. And speaking of more oil, President Trump has signed a proclamation or executive order restarting construction for the XL pipeline from Canada. Remember, that was blocked by Uncle Joe Biden? So, the Canadian part was already constructed. So now, President Trump has given the okay so that the American side can be constructed, and we'd have at least
on average, another

400,000 gallons of oil coming into our country from that part of the world, from Canada, on a daily basis. So, according to Trump, we already have way more than enough for ourselves. Then we should stop giving that extra oil to the world and tell the world, hey, work it out. We'll protect your ships, but you guys have to stand up like adults in the room and work it out. I mean, it's time. A former Michigan State University student reportedly used that school's research labs to cook meth. Yeah, in a stunt that bears some similarity to the premise of the cult classic Breaking Bad. The former student, 31-year-old Zen Tong, you can guess where he's from, began visiting Wells Hall on April 10th, and we'll be back with more after this.

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11: And we're back. I'm Ron Edwards. And, you know, a poll of 806 New York voters showed that about 67% believe the state's cost of living is way out of control. When asked if the state's cost of living was on the right or wrong track, only 27% said it was on the right track, while 67% said that it was on the wrong track. Incredibly, 59% of Democrats complained about the New York's cost of living, as did 71% of independents. And but here's Here's why I don't feel sorry for them, and neither should you. Even more incredibly, Democrat Governor Kathy Hochul is cruising towards re-election in the same poll with a 16-point lead, 49-33% over her Republican challenger, Nassau County Executive Bruce Blakeman. Hochul's approval rating might be below 50% at 48% approving and 44% disapproving. But the idiots who live in New York and are worried about the cost of living will still vote for her to keep the Democrat Party in charge. And this is true across the board. It doesn't matter if it's Chicago. It doesn't matter if it's Detroit. It doesn't matter if it's Boston. It doesn't matter if it's Seattle. It doesn't matter if it's Los Angeles. It doesn't matter if it's Portland, both Portlands, Portland, Maine, and Portland, Oregon. It doesn't matter if it's Dallas. It just doesn't matter. It doesn't matter. These people will vote Democrat even if it takes them to hell. I really believe that. Because they should certainly accept hell on earth. I mean, look at the horrors that the Democrat Party has brought upon the United States of America. First, they destroyed the black American community. That should have been enough right there for the rest of America to look at that and say, you know what? Maybe this isn't the way to go. Maybe we should look in another direction. But no. Nope. And we see this over and over again. And like I said, it's not just New York. It's in Minnesota, Illinois, California, Massachusetts, Pennsylvania, Michigan. It's all over the place, heavens to Murgatroyd. And it just continues to get worse and worse and worse. It's bad enough we have Democrats ruining everything, but Democrats and Rhino Republicans are working together to Islamicize America. Oh, yeah. You think that Republicans want to clean up the Islamic mess in our country? Nope. I can go all the way back to George W. Bush, who turned his back on certain black leaders in Florida when they were alarmed when without any consultation, without any information, without any notification, all of a sudden, a massive mosque was approved in their community. This is in a community in Florida. The guy called me. He said, "Oh, Ron, can you help us? This is horrible stuff going on in our community." "What's going on?" And then he told me about the Muslim infiltration, which was permitted by the local government. And he said he contacted whom he thought was his good friend, George W. Bush, and he complained about it, and he said that was the last time he ever heard from George W. Bush. And before that, he said that he talked to George W. Bush on a weekly basis. Oh, boy. So, yeah, we really have our work cut out for us if we want our country to be cleaned up and cleaned out. And there are many Republicans like John Thune who do not want things to be better for us. In fact, John Thune, who is a younger version, he's just a young, healthy version of Deputy Droopalong Mitch McConnell, whom he's very close to. And, you know, he's against the Save America Act. And I think that's probably, with the remaining bills that need to be acted upon and are not, I think that's the most important one. Because if we're going to continue to have elections that are rigged because people are allowed to come in and vote without any identification, hey, it doesn't matter. Hey, I want to vote today. Okay. You're breathing. You're walking. You have clothes on. Yeah, come on in and vote. Okay. Bye-bye. Then they go to another location and another and another and another. And hundreds of thousands of people doing that at every election, you'll wonder why, for instance, in deep red districts in Texas, all of a sudden they have a black mayor there. It's in a community outside of Houston. They have a leftist black mayor in a deep red community outside of Houston. Probably in an area not far from Sugar Land, which is a very, very prosperous area, by the way. And so the beat goes on. And with few exceptions, wherever Democrats, when they take over cities like that, all of a sudden the cities go to hell. San Diego used to be a perfect city. Now, you've got a large homeless population, dirt, trash, all kinds of problems that San Diego just did not have that just a few years ago. And everywhere the Democrats take over a city, the cities go to pot. A city like Chicago that is so massive in its wealth and in its greatness, it's harder to chip it down. But they're making progress. The leftists are making progress in great cities like Chicago and San Francisco, Los Angeles, where they make money off of the homeless populations, off of the fentanyl addicted populations. Yeah, these organizations that are supposed to be helping these people who are drug addicts or homeless, but the money that they are using is to keep these people in their state of bondage, whether it's homelessness or drug addiction, not to help them. And the reason why they don't want to help them is, oh, they don't give a damn a darn about them, but also to create misery within the street life of the cities. Because it's very depressing. You live in a city that was once beautiful, and you see blocks and blocks and blocks of homeless people, their tents and rats running around, more disease, etc. Zombies walking around in Philadelphia, not far at all from Independence Hall. Oh yeah, it's to bring chaos and misery for others, as well as those people that are homeless and drug addicted. It's all part of the design to bring about destruction and just a lowering of the standard of life or the standard of living in our Republic. And it's also meant to make us look bad to international visitors and to look bad to ourselves. This is why I have a very hard line when it comes to these leftists, that they need to be driven out. They have to get out. Anyway, now that I see that my time is up, thank you so much for your time. And as always, at this time, I remind you to please pray for your nation, pray for your family, your friends, and even your enemies, that they get it right before it's too late. I urge you to do that. Treat others the same way you want to be treated. Until next time, I'm Ron Edwards. Excelsior!
12: That's all, folks.
13: Tags, that's stage right.

0: USA Radio News, I'm Josh Lang. President Trump says Iran knows what not to do to keep its ceasefire with the U.S. intact, telling reporters in the Oval Office the U.S. has basically wiped out Iran's military.
1: They know what to do, and they know what to do before, and they know what not to do, more importantly, actually. And, you know, they fired them in little boats with pea shooters, you know, the pea shooters, little boat with little, you know, why? Because they don't have any boats anymore.
0: General Dan Kane says Iran has attacked U.S. forces more than 10 times since the ceasefire began. Well, reports say Israel is coordinating with the U.S. as tensions rise in the Strait. Secretary of State Marco Rubio says other parts of the world are feeling higher fuel costs more sharply than the U.S., but warns America is still exposed to global price swings despite limited reliance on imports.
2: I mean, look, it's obviously being driven by global events. That was true during the Russia-Ukraine war as well, where you saw that come up. Look, we don't benefit from the Straits as much as other countries. I don't know if you've seen what the gas prices are like in other parts of the world.
0: Speaking at the White House, Rubio also said Iran with a nuclear weapon could have the power to push gas prices as high as $9 a gallon. Republican lawmakers' reconciliation package reportedly includes $1 billion for security features tied to a White House ballroom with a $72 billion bill. It also sets aside more than $50 billion for ICE and Customs and Border Protection, plus $5 billion for DHS, with no Democratic reform measures included. West Texas Intermediate, the domestic benchmark, is at $102.27 a barrel, down $3.74, or 3.51%. Brent crude, the foreign market benchmark, is at $110.40, down $4.04 a barrel, or just over 3.5%. From America's News Network, USA Radio News.
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0: A postpartum care center in Houston is sued for allegedly helping women from China give birth here as a way for their children to obtain U.S. citizenship.
4: They were marketing themselves to deceive our government and the state of Texas about what they were actually doing.
5: Texas Attorney General Ken Paxton called birthright citizenship a scam that threatens national security. He says the company coaches mothers on how to evade immigration laws when seeking visas. The Trump administration has tried to repeal birthright citizenship. That case is now before the Supreme Court. John Summers, USA Radio News.
0: Oklahoma Governor Kevin Stitt called the mass shooting at Arcadia Lake in Edmond unacceptable after at least 23 people were injured when gunfire erupted at a campground event Sunday night.
6: Once I heard shots, I tried to find my people, but I couldn't, so I just ran.
0: He vowed accountability and a search for those responsible. New research shows that banning cell phones in schools has some upside for students, but it's not a cure-all.
7: The good news, banning cell phones in schools can improve mental well-being, but the nonprofit National Bureau of Economic Research found no improvement in test scores or attendance. Researchers looked at thousands of schools and found that grades and attendance have not improved following cell phone bans. About two-thirds of the states have passed laws that limit cell phone use in school. I'm Rory O'Neill.
0: I'm Josh Lang, USA Radio News.
8: Papa, why can't we telegraph while riding a horse?
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12: Murder medication continues. The good sheriff's got a new book coming out. The border leaks like a sieve. Public trust is melting down. Senator Rand Paul gives a warning. Shooting near White House. Federal judge apologizing to Trump says 8647 means you want to kill him. All right, happy to have you along, my fellow Americans. I'm Sam Bushman. Hard-hitting news the networks refuse to use starts now. In the house, I've got the good sheriff, CSPOA.org. Become a member of the posse today. Welcome back, sheriff.
13: Thank you very much, Sam. It's great to be with you this beautiful Tuesday morning.
12: The name of your incredible book, The Democrat Murder of America. Woo, baby. The Democrat Murder of America.
13: Yes. That's it. And
12: the demagoguery in the first degree.
13: That's it. You got it. And the ebook should be out this week.
12: All right. It's written by Daniel Perkins and Sheriff Mack together. Two incredible, well-known both authors teaming up on this one because it's so critical. We're going to talk about the murder of America, though, in multiple ways. The Democrats have been backing this and promoting this. Sadly, the Republicans haven't stood tall to stop it enough, but they haven't been as bad as the Democrats. And that's really Sheriff Mack's kind of point. Yeah. But one court slams the brakes on abortion by mail. The Supreme Court halts the crackdown. So it's kind of weird. They had, Roe versus Wade overturned. Then they moved to murder medication. Some states promoted abortion. Some states stopped abortion. Then they had murder medication or these pills shipped across state lines backed by the Food and Drug Administration. Even on Donald's watch for more than a year, by the way. And then a few states that are in the South said, hey, man, this is a problem. We don't want this. Abortion is illegal in our state. How dare you ship murder medication across our state lines? So they sued, and then the court said, yeah, you're right, good point. And they stopped murder medication from being shipped. So one court slams the brakes on abortion by mail. But now the Supreme Court halts the crackdown. Murder by medication continues. While America stands at a tipping point, Sheriff, the fight over life, law, and federal power, it's all racing towards a defining moment. So what are they going to do? Get rid of Roe versus Wade? So doctors can't just use these other methods to murder your baby, but yet the FDA can take the place of the doctors and ship these medications and a woman can have the murder right on her bathroom floor? I mean, what on earth is happening right now, Sheriff?
13: Well, Sam, I don't think the medication is going to, whether they allow it or not, is not going to stop people from using it. They can go get it if they want it. And the thing of it is, they can still get abortions just about anywhere in the country. If a state outlaws abortion, I mean completely and entirely outlaws it, there are still some doctors that are going to do it because they feel it's their moral responsibility to help women do that. It's the same as when they came up with Roe v. Wade. Abortions were happening before that in lots of clinics and secret places, and it's happening.
12: Yeah. No doubt about it.
13: What I'm concerned about is what's the difference between that medication and a condom, and what are we going to do to really stop abortions in this country instead of always just stirring the pot? That's all this is. They're just stirring the pot, and it's really not going to stop abortion.
12: And the bottom line is there's all these lines, okay? Is murder medication worse than the pill? Is that worse than a condom? You know, the problem is that you got to debate these different lines. One is preventing the sperm from eating the egg and preventing a baby from existing in the first place. It's not really abortion, but, you know, it is birth control. And then the question becomes, when does it actually, sperm meet the egg and create a baby, and then, hey, we use medication to prevent it from connecting to the uterine wall so it basically dies on its own and flushes out, versus when is there really a baby that's connected to that wall, and then we do something to destroy that connection and murder the baby. You know, it's kind of like, when does life really begin? And that's the battle we're facing still, ladies and gentlemen. But really, in my opinion, it used to be a federal issue, and you and I were born into this criminal activity for the most part, or really young when it started, many of us. I mean, even if Sheriff Mack was 10 years old or 13 years old or whatever, I mean, he's still a minor, still a kid. None of us are really responsible for what was on the books back in, what, 73? But now that they've changed it and got rid of it at the federal level, at the state level, the states are battling to say, hey, what are we going to stand for and what are we going to reject? And now that you got the federal government again meddling in it, and I haven't heard a peep from the Donald.
13: And no, so you haven't heard.
12: As the most pro-life president in our lifetime, he would stand up and go, guys, this is insane. He could influence how the court responds in this case. It might not have been halted if he would have stood up. But now it's been halted by what? Majority Supreme Court? Is that what we're seeing?
13: I'm not sure what court it was. But it's a big mess. It's very convoluted. And I don't know. I don't know if Trump would be any better than I am when saying, what the world is this stirring the pot doing?
12: I don't think that they should be able to ship these murder medications across state lines, especially in the states that have outlawed them.
13: Outlawed it, yeah. And FDA probably shouldn't be involved in it at all.
12: You know? Well, shouldn't we just shut down the FDA so we don't have that problem? It is unconstitutional.
13: Yeah, I've called for the shutting down of FDA, but I think even before you and I knew each other, so over 30 years ago. You know, so
12: all right, well. So the book is The Democrat Murder of America. That's the name of it. And I think it happens through this abortion. And we're going to see this battle. I guess you're going to have a few judges decide it. Congress isn't going to stand up and do anything, stand for life. President Trump's not going to stand up for life. They're going to just do clown show midterm election stuff. Now it turns out there's a border crisis. The border's starting to leak like a sieve. The migrant numbers are surging. The Democrats want new voters, so they're going to get them. It'll happen on Donald's watch, and he might get some of those voters now. But new data shows crossings are climbing again, reigniting political and policy battles, not only in Washington, but across the country. Tom Holman, strangely, been quiet. What do you say to all that, Sheriff?
13: Well, it was a matter of time, Sam, before people realized that the Border Patrol's been cut, funding has been cut, DHS has been cut, and everybody acts like DHS is the savior of our country because we weren't safe until they were formed. Well, we had national security before the 9/11 attack, and DHS was formed pursuant to that, just to make people believe that we were really trying to do something about Homeland Security.
12: What DHS primarily did was just consolidate a bunch of other agencies together into one big behemoth and give them a lot more money and powers, all that was really done, right?
13: Correct. And so now we're finally seeing at the border that people are figuring out how to go around the new tactics established by the Trump administration. That was just a matter of time. I'm not surprised by it. I really wish it wasn't happening. Trump did a good job for about a year on getting that done. But again, is it Trump or is it the entire federal government and Congress and the Democrats trying to work with?
12: Well, it's the entire government. It's Congress. It's the Democrats. It's everybody else. Really, in my opinion, running interference against Trump.
13: Well, which is their goal in life. The only reason the Democrat Party exists is to do that. That's part of our book, though. The Democrats will lie, cheat, steal, and murder. And the biggest murder, you're right that you pointed this out, that the biggest murder from the Democrats is abortion. But there's other murders, too. You know, regular just go kill someone murders. And we point that out in about a dozen different ways. But I've said on this show, and I'll say it again, the Democrat Party is not averse to lying, cheating, stealing, and killing to get their way. And we've seen that over and over.
12: Other than that, it's not so bad.
13: Yeah. Right. And look at what the Democrats are doing. Look at their big thing right now, Sam. Not requiring identification to register to vote or to actually vote. You don't have to show any identification to get registered. And you can get registered the same day of the election. So everyone visiting America from Europe or Asia or all across the world, they can actually walk into a polling place, go vote, register to vote, then vote and leave and not have to show any identification whatsoever. Yeah.
12: All right. Well, there you have it. I don't know how to respond on that because not only does the border leak like a sieve now, but the other problem is, what about the deportations? It turns out that Donald Trump doesn't have, he talked about the biggest deportations on the planet or that the nation's ever seen. Barack and Biden have deported more than Donald has. So we're not even seeing gains on that front. It seems like everything Donald promised sounded good at first and now starting to fall apart. In fact, public trusted institutions are at an all-time low. We'll come back and discuss that with a good sheriff, CSPOA.org. In seconds.
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12: All right, public trusted institutions, Sheriff Mack, continue to slide. Polls show declining confidence in Donald Trump primarily, but in the government, in media, and major organizations across the board. Do you want to reply to this one?
13: Well, yeah. Is that something new that you and I haven't talked about just about every time we have any type of conversation between us at all?
12: It's not new, but it is interesting because it started to get better under President Trump for a while. People started to believe and hope. And, you know, there, for the first year, there was a lot of stuff that was started. And we felt like, hey, if we can accelerate this, you know, we'll be doing pretty good. And what we've seen is nothing but an absolute stall. Trump is stuck on literally every topic now. No offense. I know they want to pitch it positive, but I'm not seeing really any solid momentum at this point. Are you?
13: Maybe a little bit with Kash Patel rearranging the FBI, but
12: I don't know how it's rearranged. It still seems to be as abusive as always, and anytime he's even involved in anything, it turns out to be some kind of a misstep and a scandal.
13: Yeah,
12: I'm not trying to be rude. I'm just being honest.
13: That's why I was saying rearranging. You know, he was going to really come in and revamp the FBI and maybe sending 1,000 agents back into the field out of Washington, D.C. I'm not sure that really does that, but I think he's one that's trying. But it's just again, stirring the pot. This is the problem.
12: I thought he was going to get rid of the FBI or decrease it substantially or do something significant. There's not been anything significant done.
13: No, we all recommended that he would have to completely revamp it. And this is the problem with the FBI. Even the good people that we would normally call good Christian people, going to church every Sunday, good family man, and all of that. They still just follow orders, Sam. 99% of the FBI will do what they're told. And that's been part of the problem. That's what we've said all along.
12: You're right.
13: Depending on who the president is, what party's in power, they just go along. They just go along. And
12: we thought Cash would change that, and he's done nothing about it. All I hear about in the news are his, drunken, rages and his girlfriend and, travel and everything else. And now you could say, well, Sam, that's not really the truth about Patel. You should know better. You can't trust the media. My response is, I agree 100%, 1,000%, 1,000,000%. I agree with Donald and Cash on that. However, Cash, the only, programs I see you and was Pam Bondi. Now I hear nothing about the new director. They're just kind of quiet, the new attorney general. But at the end of the day, you're not coming on conservative talk shows that I can see, coming on Liberty Roundtable Live or any of the other shows and laying out the abuses and the issues with the mainstream press and what the real truth is and everything else. I'd give you opportunity. I actually publicly endorsed you and sadly now regret it because I don't see any progress. And you're not coming on programs to solve anything or to set the record straight or any of those kind of, I just don't see that at all, Sheriff. And so this brings me to the next topic. Senator Rand Paul now warns we've only got a couple of days remaining to charge Anthony Fauci over the worst cutover up in modern America medical history. Jonathan Jones over the Western Journal has this, but Rand Paul's saying, hey, guys, you're about out of time. If you don't do this now, you'll never get Fauci. You'll never have accountability on this criminal. Donald likes that. Donald hasn't said anything about it. So Fauci's going to walk the biggest one to take your money. He's taking more money than any other public official, and he's going to walk free no matter what Rand Paul or anybody else can do about it, Sheriff.
13: Well, I think Rand Paul's ignoring one little thing, though. Well, he not there? Was he not there when Biden gave a unconditional pardon to Fauci for any future?
12: I thought that was an auto pen, and he didn't really do it at all. Somebody else did it on his behalf.
13: They changed that.
12: Criminal activity.
13: No one has changed that. They talked about changing that. Fauci got a pardon from him, and so did several others in his cabinet, and. So this was never going anywhere in the first place. So I don't know what Rand Paul's trying to do, really, to say that there's 2 days to go after him. There's not. Well,
12: do we accept the criminal activity that Joe Biden created with an auto pen and not really even knowing what he was signing and doing? And then do we accept that Anthony Fauci can go ahead and do what he did with no? I mean, is there just impunity to the top degree? Otherwise, we might as well not look into anything ever.
13: It's certain. Well, if they have a pardon, there's not much sense of trying that. But I'm all for going after Fauci. I always was. I was always pushing to go after Hunter Biden and the Biden family syndicate and the corruption and the mafia that they presented to everyone. We already know they committed crimes. Comer was talking about going after them. Though we're going to get the bank accounts. That didn't go anywhere. I don't know why they stop. I don't know why they stall. And it just seems like politicians, people in government, get a free ride.
12: They're all part of the deep state. They're above us all. I mean, Donald Trump was against FISA 702. Now he's doubling down in favor of it. The Republicans and Democrats all sold us down the river and backed FISA 702 for the next several days. And, they love to spy on us. That's not going to change. And, at some point you've just got criminal activity backing criminal activity, criminal activity begats criminal activity, and there's nothing we the people can do about it, it looks like. And so now you got a shooting near the White House. A man allegedly opened fire on Secret Service agents near the Washington Monument. And I guess, I don't know, they say one person was shot, and now the area remains closed. What do you think of this one? I mean, we've just got shootings all over the place now. All they're going to do is push for more gun control. Why do we have all these shootings? I mean, I compared this before. George Washington literally walked out of the White House. No problem. No harm, no foul for him. But nowadays, we've got shootings everywhere, Sheriff.
13: Yeah. I think I have to say, Sam, that would be impossible because guns aren't allowed in Washington, D.C., So somebody's made a mistake. Somebody made a mistake there. You can see how much gun control works to save us all, Sam. And so, of course, the battle cry from the Democrats here again is going to be more gun control, just as you alluded to. And that the only possibility, Sam, for gun control to have any effect whatsoever is to completely get rid of all guns. Not just background checks, not waiting periods, not, just AR-15s and AK-47s. All of them, Sam, that is the only solution available to them that would have any impact on crime whatsoever. You could even make guns. People can make guns at home. I can't, but I never would try to do that anyway. But they are very possible, and it's not that difficult. And so this is the problem with the stupidity of gun control, with the dangers of gun control, because no one looks at why the founding fathers put that in the Constitution in the first place. And then you have the Democrat Party, very guilty of this, ignoring the Second Amendment, violating the law, and saying we have to have gun control because the founders were stupid and didn't know what they were talking about. And we're just going to do it. We're not going to get rid of the Second Amendment because we could probably never do that. So we're just going to legislate it away in pragmatically and just do it over and over and over until we can finally reach the end of this and finally have complete gun confiscation across this country. That is what they're after, and that is the only thing that would make any difference. And the thing of that, the great damage to America and to us is that liberty will be completely destroyed or in the hands of tyrants, which is even worse.
12: Well, and I pray that doesn't happen, but I see the writing on the wall. You have a federal judge now who apologized to this guy named Cole Allen, which is the suspect, the assassin of President Trump, who went to this gala and, you know, went crazy with a gun. They call him the alleged would-be assassin. The judge criticized his prison treatment, including the, quote, 5-point restraints they applied to him, 24-hour lockdown, etc. So judge apologizes to suspect, compares him to the January 6th defendants, according to The Blaze. So, you know, what do you say to this kind of thing? This guy tries to literally assassinate people. And so now we're going to apologize to him for the way he was treated and compare that to an innocent guy that did nothing, didn't even bring guns into D.C. For example, in the case of Stuart Rhodes, he didn't even bring any weapons into D.C. and he never even went into the Capitol. But yet right. He gets treatment for well over a year. This guy gets locked down 5 points, you know, 24-hour whatever, for a couple of days till he gets arraigned, and now we're apologizing him and comparing him to J6 people. I mean, this judge has lost his mind, Sheriff.
13: Well, he has, Sam, but the question is to the judge, was there any indication from the suspect that he was suicidal? I saw several reports that he was on suicide watch, and they took him off of suicide watch. You have to ask the judge, if someone is on suicide watch, what are the normal protocols for making sure that he doesn't commit suicide? We don't want
12: exactly
13: another.
12: Exactly what they say they did here, these 5 points and these 24 lock, you know, this kind of stuff. And hey, they that's what they supposedly had for good old Epstein, right? Which we're not going to talk about anymore because that's just.
13: Of course, no.
12: We can't talk about it. Talk point, you know?
13: But at the same time, if he should be allowed at least 30 to 60 minutes outside rec, walking around, even he could still be in chains, but he can walk around and get some sunshine. That still should be allowed. I don't know that wasn't, but the judges just do not know reality. And this judge really seems to be off his rocker.
12: All I can tell you is, what kind of a message does that send in the media when you try to assassinate top-level government officials, whether it was specifically Trump or not, we don't know at this point, but you go in and do that with a gun, and then you get in jail for a couple of days, and then you get out, the judge is like, hey, man, I'm going to apologize to you, and that's national news. The judge is apologizing to this would-be assassin, Cole Allen. To me, what a message that sends. Now, if you want to say, hey, this guy deserves better treatment, the attorneys are advocating for that, okay, fine. I'm not saying he doesn't get that. What I'm saying is, what kind of a message does that send when the judge they're not apologizing to me for raping my wallet over taxes, but yet we're going to have the judge apologize to this guy? Okay, Trump says 86-47. That means kill Donald Trump. We'll talk about it with Sheriff Richard Mack. God save the United States of America.
11: 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Informing citizens. 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
16: News this hour from Town Hall. I'm Keith Peters in Washington. The primary election in Ohio has set up what is expected to be one of the most expensive races for U.S. Senate this year as Republicans try to hold on to the chamber. In what promises to be one of November's most high-profile races, former Senator Sherrod Brown easily defeated a challenger Tuesday in the Ohio Democratic primary and will now attempt to unseat Republican Senator John Houston. In the race for Ohio governor, biotech billionaire Vivek Ramaswamy will face a challenge from the state's former health director, Democrat Amy Acton, as he seeks to keep the governor's office in GOP hands. A majority of Indiana Republican state senators whose opponents were endorsed by President Trump lost on Tuesday, dealing the president wins in a deep red state close to 5 months after lawmakers rejected his redistricting plan. Of the seven challengers endorsed by Trump, at least 4 won. Gasoline prices are not likely to go back down anytime soon.
17: According to AAA, the price of a gallon of regular gasoline climbed 31 cents in the past week, spiking to an average of $4.48 per gallon. Many drivers were hopeful in mid-April, amid signs that the conflict could be winding down, and gasoline prices fell daily for almost 2 weeks. But as the war continued, gasoline prices reversed course and began increasing again. Energy experts say that even once the war ends, it will take months for the gasoline prices to return to pre-war levels.
16: On Wall Street, the Dow up by 356 points, the NASDAQ rose by 258, the S&P 500 advanced by 58 with oil near $103 a barrel. More at townhall.com.
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12: All right, judge apologizing to assassins. It's very weird as a national story, I can tell you that. I don't support any mistreatment to anybody, anytime, anywhere, by the way. But I am saying it's very, very strange. Indeed, Trump says 8647 prime. Means kill President Trump. Now, I don't know if you have to say the prime part or if you can just say 8647. This whole thing is very, very strange. What do you think? If somebody uses that term, are they really saying kill President Trump, Sheriff?
13: It means get rid of. So it certainly could be taken as that.
12: Or does it mean get him out of office?
13: It could mean that, like I say, get rid of the president.
12: If I say take him out, take Fauci out, am I really talking about wanting to kill the guy, or am I just saying, hey, take this guy out of society and put him in jail? Or what I mean is, we've gone too far with this stuff, Sheriff.
13: Well, we have a chapter about going too far in our new book, and I didn't include this one. neither did my co-author. In police work, in law enforcement, in military, if you 86 something, it's as close to saying that.
12: It's kind of like deep six, right?
13: It is. It could certainly be construed as that, but this is the thing: was there follow-up evidence? Just putting seashells in the sand and put 8647. First of all, it was stupid. Secondly, does it mean I want to murder someone, or am I threatening to murder someone? If I say I wish my enemy would go away. I wish all my enemies would just die. Does that mean I'm threatening to kill them? And I don't think so. And so I've never suggested that. Even once, where I was really fighting with Sarah Brady during my lawsuit against the Clinton administration on the Brady Bill, which was named for her husband, who I absolutely had total respect for and still do, God rest his soul. And then she came down with cancer, and I said, I really hope that she can beat cancer, but I hope her cause gets cancer. So I still did not wish her an early death or anything like that, but to her cause of gun control, I did. So even someone like that, who I thought was really out of line, called me a bunch of names. I still wouldn't say 86. Yeah, 86, Sarah Brady. No.
12: Well, let's ask this next question. When people went to Donald Trump's rallies, and they're like, Donald's like, get him out of here. Kick the crap out of him. Get him out of here. Is he really saying to deep six him? 86, whatever?
13: I don't think he is.
12: I don't think so one bit. But that's my point, is that when do people say those kinds of things? And very rarely. And I'm going to say, very rarely does it really mean murder. Very rarely does it really mean what someone's saying. When you say 8647 prime, do you have to add the prime, or it doesn't count? I mean, where do you go? Deep six. Hey, man, deep six this person's candidacy. Does that mean take him out? Or does take him out mean kill him? And we better be very careful when we start using these words. So if I say 8647, Wow. Now Sam wants to kill. I guess it also means the Donald. We create these definitions and then we want to say Sam can't do that. Alex Jones can't believe that the Sandy Hook thing was a fraud and people are going to be fined millions and shut down and you're an enemy of the state and this and that. And we're going way too far. And do I think there's bad guys out there? Yes, there are. But do I think everybody that uses this 8647

0: to say. So, first of all, if you're a former
1: We're not going to prosecute Comey for anything. He's all good.
0: What do you mean? They've already indicted him. They've indicted him. Maybe not. But
1: I mean, you think that guy's going to the clink? You think he's going to get the J6 treatment in jail and stuff?
0: Do you think they're going to 86 him? I pray not. No.
1: But I don't think they're going to even have accountability for him, really.
0: But it goes even further than that. Of all the people that are corrupt in Washington, D.C., we're actually going after Comey. I would put Comey about 567 on the list of people that need to be arrested and prosecuted in Washington, D.C. for corruption. And I would really like to see this aimed at Tim Walz and Newsom and any place else in the states where the fraud is now reasonably reaching over $1 trillion of taxpayer dollars. And I don't want to pay to any more taxes as long as I know that the fraud is going to continue
1: They're not going to stop any fraud.
0: Yeah, that's what I'm saying.
1: They're too busy apologizing to call Allen. Donald Trump's too busy telling everybody that everybody's trying to get him. No, I agree there are people trying to get him. But look, have we got any answers on any of those people that have attacked Donald? Pennsylvania, do we have any answers whatsoever on that?
0: No, I don't think we do.
1: So, Donald Trump promised we were going to get rid of gun-free zones first day, remember?
0: I actually don't remember that, but you would think that would be a good idea. But obviously they're a farce and don't really matter. But
1: I think Trump needs to apologize to all of us then for not getting rid of gun-free zones on the first day. I mean, if we're going to have judges apologizing to assassins and stuff, then somebody needs to apologize to me for crying out loud.
0: Yeah.
1: Don't you think? What have I done?
0: Just try to stand for liberty as much as you can.
1: Military. Now, they claim there's a ceasefire. Donald says don't have to worry about the 60-day thing, Congress, because we've got a ceasefire going on. But the headline says this. The U.S. military battles Iran over the Strait of Hormuz. The U.S. military says that it fought Iranian forces, sank 6 small boats as it worked to reopen the Strait of Hormuz. So I guess they say that the UAE also reported that Iran fired missiles and drones its way. So how do we have a ceasefire with that going on, Sheriff? I just don't understand what a ceasefire means anymore. You can't define the word it is, can you?
0: No. But at the same time, the Strait of Hormuz needs to be opened up and needs to be free for travel and navigation. And so,
1: why do we care?
0: Because it's worldwide effect. Yeah, but it's not our concern. Yeah, it is.
1: If we produce our own oil and use our own oil, what does it have to do with us? It doesn't need to make the price go up.
0: Well, it's a worldwide economy that we're also helping here. The United Nations is running out of money. Why isn't the UN doing something?
1: Well, constitutionally, there's no obligation for us to deal with the Strait of Hormuz whatsoever. In fact, there's prohibition against it.
0: No, true. Very true.
1: We don't have anything to do with that.
0: And we don't even need it for our oil, right? And we just ignore it that the greatest terrorist organization in the world is going to have nuclear weapons. So just let it all go.
1: Well, I don't know that Iran's the greatest terrorist organization in the world either. I mean, are they worse than North Korea and China?
0: Or
1: are they made possible by those groups?
0: Very likely, because I think China
1: possible by those groups. So if China makes it possible, who's worse, China or Iran?
0: If I'm only
1: can be the worst guy in the world, if you help me be that guy,
0: well,
1: then aren't you that guy too? If you're China,
0: Well, perhaps.

0: But at the same time, the history of Iran being in charge of a lot of terrorism, and the number one actor on terrorism, they've been doing that way before China got involved in some of this stuff. But human rights abuses, Russia and China, yes, absolutely.
1: All right. Well, anyway, I just find that interesting. How does China, or how does Iran always stay on the edge of having nukes? How does that happen? Answer, money from our supposed friends and partners. That's how. And money really from us through the back door. All right. Hold on. Sheriff Mac with me, everybody.
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1: All right, it's Sam Bushman and Sheriff Richard Mack back with you live, ladies and gentlemen. And I'm just telling you, I don't know what a ceasefire even means. We're like firing and people are firing and then we got a ceasefire, but everybody's breaking it. And I don't even really understand what that means. Here's what I do know. I think we're experiencing fifth generation warfare, as Michael Flynn says, General Michael Flynn. It's the battle for the mind, folks, where nations, bad actors, and institutions use media, technology, cyber attacks, and psychological influence to dictate, to manipulate, to shape what you think, believe. They divide society, they weaken a nation without even firing a shot. I really think that's what's going on, Sheriff, and I don't think we know the truth about Iran, about China, about North Korea. Internationally, I don't think we know much. Why do I say that? Because we don't know much about anything. On the assassination attempts on Donald, we don't know. Charlie Kirk, we don't know. JFK, we don't know. Whether we went to the moon, we don't know. I mean, I can just keep going right on down. 9/11, we don't really know. Oklahoma City bombing, we don't really know. Anytime we do find out a little tidbit, no one goes to prison or jail. Lon Horiuchi running around free. The J6 people got released, and thank heavens for that, but no really accountability on the government side, even though we were promised. And so I just think that we're being played in fifth generation warfare, even by our own government and even by Donald Trump.
0: I think that Trump has, I think that he's withdrawn a little bit because, first of all, he's expecting to be impeached again by 2027.
1: Well, if it do something serious and make sure we win in the midterms, that wouldn't happen. You got to do something for real, though. You got to actually do something that we can point at as a success. And right now we don't have anything.
0: Well, I thought he did some real good things the first year. I think it's like amazing.
1: Name one that hasn't been reversed or stopped or stalled or whatever.
0: Freeing all the J6ers, that's one. And there's been some little problems with that. And he freed Sheriff Scott Jenkins, which I worked on for 7 months. And I didn't think it was going to happen, but And Trump really showed some compassion there, and I really appreciated it big time. But right now, the Republicans don't seem to be really attacking the Democrats where they're most vulnerable. We are in our book. And yes, we're taking the approach that Both Republicans and Democrats have political problems and political corruption, but that the Democrats, and I've said this lots of times, the Democrats are 10 times worse. And Republicans keep trying to act like Democrats. But the problem is that we are having a communist takeover by the Democrats. That's really the bottom line problem here. And is the Republican Party and is the president doing enough to expose that and to stop it? And right now, the biggest threats to him and you and me have been put out there, that they're going to impeach President Trump as soon as they win the 2026 elections. How they could ever win this for the horrible damage that they've been doing to our country is beyond me, and beyond me why the Republicans aren't really focusing on all of that big time. You know, and so just alone that they're trying to destroy female sports, women and girls who dedicate their lives to that. The Democrats do not care because they want transgenders to be protected. And it doesn't mean they don't care if they destroy sports. That right there should be enough to sink the Democrat boat, but it's not happening. And I'm amazed and flabbergasted by it. And again, over and over and over, Washington warned us against a two-party system or a party system. And he's looking very prophetic in his farewell address to America, where he exposed his true thoughts about that. And it's so spot on, Sam. And we're including that in our book, the Farewell Express, the Farewell Address by Washington to the country. And we're even translating to make sure that you could use, that people can understand his old English language. And some of it was difficult to understand. So we're even translating that by someone else who actually already did that. And we're just quoting that. But it's extremely powerful. And it's there. And everyone should be very concerned about what Washington told us. But how could we ever stop the Democrats and Republicans doing what they're doing? They own government. They own it. They have the ownership of government. The only way we could do that is if people started a referendum against it. And
1: you're right about that. But again, I don't see anybody defending us or anybody protecting us or anybody apologizing to us. We need to go and testify against the Southern Poverty Law Center, against the IREHR. These people have been really promoting hate and advocating, you know, hate in the country and everything else. And we now know who done it. But yet they're not going to have any prosecution either, I don't think. Comey, Sam, and Clinton, and the SPLC, they won't have any retribution or repercussions.
0: Well, they got enough money to where they'd pay the fines, and you know, I doubt if they're going to go to jail, so they'll pay their fines, and then they'll start another big fundraiser for themselves. But Sam, they have lied about who you are. They have lied about who I am, intentionally trying to destroy the work that we do and that the people that we are. Destroying that, which just blows my mind. And for one reason, Sam, so that they could use us to scare their donors into raising more money, giving them more money. And they used it on our backs, yours and mine and many others. Rand Paul, Ron Paul, Judge Napolitano.
1: Can we do a class action?
0: Boy,
1: maybe you should get a hold of Judge Napolitano and ask him. Maybe Matt Staver, you know, fighting the Southern Poverty Law Center, and a few people could help us. But we need a class action lawsuits against these clowns, don't we?
0: Maybe, but I for slander and libel, it's 1 year. 1 year.
1: All right, so they've already passed, and so there's no accountability. Like I say, there's never any accountability in America unless it's me and you.
0: But you and I should testify against them, and I think that would really help, because they did the same to you and me as they did to what they're being indicted for. And so, yes, that I have never committed an act of violence in all my years in law enforcement or any place else, and yet I'm on the top 40 terrorist list, domestic terrorist on SPLC. Let them, in that court of law, prove that I am a domestic terrorist. And they won't be able to do it, and you know that. And they won't be able to do it against you when they called you the nexus of terrorism and violence.
1: You know, nexus of hate and anti-government. Yeah, but you know what? Here's what they'll do. They'll just be like, hey, you're a famous figure, and we can say whatever we want.
0: Well, that's already been said about me. You know? But yeah, that's it. Yeah. But the thing of it is, Sam, their opinion is going to have to be backed up by something legit. And they can't do it for either one of us.
1: I know. So, anyway, I don't know how to solve this or what needs to be done.
0: I want us both to testify, and I'm going to look into that.
1: All right. Talk to Judge Napolitano. That's the starting spot. Maybe Judge Jeanine Pirro can help us. Maybe Tom Holman can help us. Somebody help me. Donald. Donald Jr. You know, you're going to do The Apprentice. You know, maybe you can help us, buddy. Maybe Jr. Yeah. Somebody somewhere help me.
0: Fire somebody. Yeah.
1: I'm just telling you, though, it's amazing. We hear these flashes in the pan about all these criminal activity and actions and everything else, but then it just goes away and nothing happens. Trump promised, and even Cash Patel now promised, hey, you're going to see all this stuff about election fraud coming out. Have you seen anything, really?
0: No. I'm still hoping. But you know, it just seems to be Washington D.C. as usual.
1: When does hope turn into hopium, Sheriff? You're just smoking hopium is all you're doing there, buddy.
0: You and I are both eternal optimists, and I'm still hoping for some things there.
1: I am, but I'm afraid you and I might be facing jail coming up pretty quick.
0: Well, yeah, as soon as they get Kamala Harris as president, or some of these others. They've already promised to go after us.
1: I know. I
0: don't know if you and I will be on top of the list for that or where we line up, but they're coming after us. There's no question. They're revenge people. They are revenge people. And so, yeah. But the likelihood of them coming after me and Perkins, or Perkins and me, on this book,
1: just increased exponentially.
0: Yeah, exactly. We even put in the book, if we accidentally fall down an elevator shaft, that's in the book, then you can know. But one of the 12 scientists that just came up missing and murdered, she said the same thing, you know? So.
1: Yeah, but we're not really going to look into that, are we? I mean, the FBI is working on it now. But see, the FBI won't get anything done. They won't look into anything until it's too late. Then the FBI will be controlled by the Democrats again. So who's going to win in the Democratic field in midterms? Are we going to have a change and lose the Senate and the House? And then what's going to happen in 28?
0: I think we lose both of them, because just like the song from Jordan Page, the pendulum swings from the left to the right and right to the left. And we, the American people, seem to be just lost in this hypnosis of looking things going back and forth, and it just looks like we don't know what's going on. And Jefferson warned us that an educated and dedicated people are the best thing to save freedom. And the American people are so dumbed down by everything going on that we just kind of shrug and go, what's the use?
1: Well, if Donald wants to win the midterms, all he's got to do is give everybody a free Netflix, 1 month free of Netflix or something, and everybody will be good.
0: Or free phones, like
1: Obama. I'm just saying, folks, this is disaster. They better stand up and do something. Try abolishing the IRS or the FDA, or, you know, make gun-free zones gone first aid. Do something significant. Come on, Donald. We love you, buddy. 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

0: USA Radio News, I'm Josh Lang. Secretary of State Marco Rubio briefed reporters at the White House Tuesday on the Iran conflict.
1: To rescue, like, almost 23,000 civilians from 87 different countries that are trapped inside of the Gulf and left for dead.
0: Rubio said Iran should come to the negotiating table, warning against continued escalation as U.S. forces focus on keeping maritime traffic moving throughout the region. In a Pentagon briefing Tuesday, War Secretary Pete Hegseth said the ceasefire between the United States and Iran is not over, even amid continued tensions in the Strait of Hormuz.
2: We prefer this to be a peaceful operation, but are locked and loaded to defend our people, our ships, our aircraft, and this mission without hesitation.
0: Hegseth said Project Freedom, the U.S. mission to escort commercial ships through the waterway, is separate from ongoing military operations in the region. FAA employee Dean Delachiai is facing charges for allegedly using a work computer to research President Trump and past assassination attempts, with prosecutors saying he admitted to the searches during a Secret Service interview. The employee faces up to 5 years in prison and a $250,000 fine if convicted. SAG-AFTRA and the Hollywood studios are in a tentative agreement on a new contract.
3: SAG-AFTRA member Chuck Slavin hopes the deal addresses his concerns about AI.
4: They're taking the likeness of major performers like Tom Cruise and Brad Pitt, and they're just able to replicate it in seconds.
3: Saturday, the union reached a deal with the Alliance of Motion Picture and Television Producers, which negotiates on behalf of major studios. The new deal will reportedly improve AI protections and boost SAG-AFTRA's pension fund. John Summers, USA Radio News.
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0: The conflict in Iran continues to drive oil prices up, and an oil expert says don't expect a drop at the pump anytime soon.
6: Jay Young owns an oil and gas company in Texas. During an interview on the Leland Conway show, Young says because of the conflict, oil-producing countries along the Persian Gulf are in a holding pattern.
7: They can't get it out of the Strait of Hormuz, so what they do is they fill up all their storage capacity.
6: Young believes 900 million to 1 billion barrels of oil are sitting off the coast in tankers or stored. That black gold money multiplying. Young says that's one of the reasons he believes will cause prices to go much higher for a while before they begin to drop. I'm Phil Farrar.
0: A Texas water park is facing backlash over an event at Epic Waters in Grand Prairie that was initially advertised as Muslim only. And updated flyers now say the event is open to all. NASA says a potentially hazardous asteroid will fly past the Earth in about 3 years' time.
8: Experts say the asteroid named Apophis is roughly 250 yards wide and would do catastrophic damage if it actually hit the Earth, but they call that an extreme long shot. Radar observations of Apophis during its flyby in 2021 ruled out an impact for at least the next century. NASA's website says it'll safely pass about 20,000 miles from Earth on April 13, 2029. I'm Scott Carr.
0: And I'm Josh Lang. 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

Ladies and gentlemen, it's the Ron Edwards American Experience Talk Show, where our unalienable rights are celebrated. 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

Tis I, my friends. I'm Ron Edwards, and welcome to the Ron Edwards American Experience Talk Show, and lots of stuff to cover this day. Starting off with good news, thanking President Trump today, as he had joined a group of children on the White House South Lawn and actually gave them golf lessons after he reinstated the presidential fitness test for students across our republic. He putted the green with Bryson DeCampo and Gary Player. Gary Player, one of the greatest golfers of all time. If you recall back in 2012, Ali Obama removed the presidential fitness test. And Michelle Obama replaced that with her version of a student health program, which basically amounted to nothing. Well, the president today at the White House proudly reinstated the presidential fitness test. And I think that's something that's really important, because not only should our education overall be improved, but also the physical fitness of American students and Americans in general needs to be improved. And a nation that is stronger, its youth are stronger and in better health, it's going to be easier for them to learn as well. If you're in shape, if you're feeling good, you're going to be more attentive, et cetera, et cetera, et cetera. And that habit of good physical fitness will more likely be a part of your life for the rest of your life. And thank you very much, President Trump, for reinstating that. Kind of reminds me of when we were in school. We had the presidential fitness test, and at our school we had something even above that. It was called Marine Physical Fitness, where at the time the Marines would send out groups of troops would come to various schools, and you had to have a certain grade level, and you would be allowed to participate in these Marine Physical Fitness programs, and they would put you through an extreme high level of physical tests. Then, when you made the team and you worked that out, you would compete against other Marine Physical Fitness teams from across the region. And that was always a fun event. I mean, you went through everything from push-ups to pull-ups. I mean, you name it. We had to go through, and it was very difficult. And we were football players, and we were truly challenged, to say the least. And I think we were the last class to have that, because we had Karens too. We just didn't think to call them Karens, but some liberal parents kind of went to Nutsville and declared and screamed about that they were promoting war and all that kind of garbage. And I think we were the last or the second to last class to participate. And like I said, that was not for every school. It really wasn't. It was usually in one or two high schools within each city or metropolitan area. And you had to, high achieving high schools. And then, like I said, you had to have a certain grade point average to even participate in that team. And so it was a good thing. But then you had these Neanderthal mothers who went to Nutsville, and they got it out of the schools. Hopefully they bring that back too, because I think it's a good PR initiative, because the sergeants that trained us, they were really nice guys, and it was really cool. And this is another example as to why I like this president. He's always trying to work to do something positive for Americans. Thank God that no black, black robe gone wild judge can block this. Because there's been so many things that this president has tried to do that he has been blocked from doing. And he has been getting a lot of blame for not doing these things from people. Even sometimes I've been guilty of that. And then when I look into it, he was blocked. But I think that I also partially blame the president sometimes when he doesn't follow through on some of his domestic issues, because when he's doing these things, they're legal. And if you're doing something that is legal,
In my humble opinion, based on the laws of our country, a judge does not have the right to stop you from doing something that is legal. And so, therefore, the president should go ahead and be able to ignore these silly, you know, these silly judges. On another note, in, I think it's in Illinois, yeah, Governor Pritzker, man, what a bag of lard that guy is. You know, he's lost some weight, but so he's a smaller bag of lard, but still. He says that President Trump has made it so it's okay for political violence, that he has set the tone for political violence. Now, see, when you dig into that statement, that's no different than the thugs in the streets, especially the ones I see in these videos. You know, you'll see them in restaurants starting fights, or in this case, there was a family. They were at a huge long table in a restaurant, and they were so loud and just, you know, just at the top of their lungs, just talking so loud. So they were asked to tone it down. And especially since they were the only loud people in the entire restaurant. So guess what happened? Some of them got up, females, screaming even louder. You know what they said? You're racist. You're racist. You're provoking us. Da da da da da. So they started getting physical. So the police came in. It was almost like a food fight. But thank God the police prevailed and arrested the entire family. It was about 15 of them. But this is the kind of attitude that Pritzker is promoting. That if you're on the left and someone like President Trump or others comes along and they disagree with the destructive policies of the left, then that means, according to Pritzker, it's okay for violence. And if something bad happens to people on the right, it's because they provoked the leftists by doing something that is good for the republic, which opposes the destructive policies of those on the left. And so because they are opposed, they feel that is their, that gives them the right to murder, beat up, destroy property, defame property, whatever. And this is indicative of what happens in a society where morality is not taught. You know, our society has degraded to a point where, you know, they expect people to grow up like weeds, I guess, like plants that can walk around without any proper instruction on moral behavior, you know, self-control, the whole nine yards. And therefore, well, if I'm on the left and you oppose me, I can kill you. And I think it's up to 27% of leftists think that it's okay to kill or murder someone if they disagree with them. And that's why I've said for years, even before surveys like this, before society as a whole started getting a close look at how the leftists think, I said this years ago. Years ago. I'll never forget, I got into an argument with my older sister one time. I was living in New York, and these homosexuals, they lived in our building. And technically it was next door. These are brownstones. Beautiful brownstones. I still miss that edifice. But anyway, and you know, these they would I couldn't stand them. And I used to tell my sister that these people, these homosexuals and people like them, they want to destroy this country. They don't want to live and let live. They don't want to live their lifestyle and leave the rest of us alone. They want to spread the garbage. We'll have more after this.

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1: And we're back. I'm Ron Edwards. And this is the Ron Edwards American Experience. Of course, I am your radio refreshment. And before the break, I was talking about how the left think that they act like they're privileged characters. And I was referring to a story about years ago, how I used to tell my sister about how homosexuals and people of that ilk wanted to not just live their lives and live, you know, and just go on. They wanted to destroy our society and make it over in their image. And I wouldn't just leave it at them. I said liberals in general. And of course she would come at me with fangs gaping. No, you're wrong. They're just nice people. Blah, blah, blah, blah, blah, blah. Years later, we were in a conversation. She sheepishly admitted to me, Ron, you were right. You were so right about them. You just as if you knew. How could you see in the future about how they would be? I said, all you have to do is look at patterns. And you know, all leftists are alike. It doesn't matter if they're homosexuals, if they're politicians, if they're leftist preachers. It doesn't matter. It's all the same. It's all about destruction. They're like parasites. They don't build anything. They invade and they destroy from within. That's it. Kit and caboodle. That's what the leftists did to the great universities that were originally founded, like Harvard, named after Minister John Harvard, Yale, King's College, which became Columbia. All those great Christian-oriented universities allowed the parasitical leftists in, and now they are what they are. Welp, yep, and another reason why we need ice. Oh, yeah, we need ice. Not talking about the frozen kind, talking about the heroes that arrested an illegal border crosser. Guess what he was doing and how he got busted as an illegal border crosser. He was abusing dogs. He had gotten a job at a Las Vegas animal shelter. Now that freak is now in ICE custody, thank the Lord. And hopefully he will never torture another innocent animal again in the United States of America. Now, in my humble opinion, he should be sent to Alcatraz for a few years, then immediately deported to somewhere of our choosing. I would send him to the Galapagos Islands. And in that chain of islands, there are islands that are just totally inhabited by those giant Galapagos, those lizards. Oh, yeah, the kind of lizards that if they just bite you, or even if their saliva drops on you, you'll die from poisoning. So, yeah, I would drop him on that type of a place. But, yeah, he was an Islamist, and you know Islamists hate dogs. And he was just torturing them. I mean, pliers. It was just awful stuff. I won't get into the details. And so, ironically, they allowed this to go on for an entire month. Now, if you're, you know, torturing dogs, they make a lot of noise, right? So this was allowed to go on for an entire month. So police finally obtained some videos showing him using excessive shock collars on dogs. Others, he was using pliers to rip their skin. It was stepping on their leashes and violently yanking their heads and swinging the dogs around in midair and letting them fly into the walls. I mean, he was doing all kinds of stuff. A month? Give me a break. Give me a freaking break. Oh, yeah, and I stick to what I said. He should be sent to Alcatraz for a couple of years and then deported to the Galapagos Islands. Yep. See if Allah will save him. Well, you know, in Germany, I mean, these Muslims are they just don't quit. I don't care where they are, whether it's Germany, whether it's in Dearbornistan, Michigan, in Leipzig, guy got in a car and just plowed through an entire huge crowd on a major shopping street and into an historic market square. This is crazy stuff. 33-year-old suspect is German citizen sympathizer. You know, kind of like the Kevins and Karens here in America that were born here, but they sympathize with the Islamists, they sympathize with the illegals, and they try to do damage on behalf of the illegals and, you know, the Muslims, etc. Oh, yeah. And so a bunch of people died. As a result, he just decided, you know what? I'm going to pretend that my car is a bowling ball and all these people are pins in a bowling alley. One of the people, persons that died, one identified a 63-year-old woman and a 77-year-old man. As many as 80 people were tagged by this one guy in an automobile because he felt like doing it. And see, here's another thing. This is another reason why I say, you know what? If we want our society to remain our society, it's time to get the Muslims out. And I know, you know, a lot of people, you can't say that. They have a right to be here. No, they don't. In my humble opinion, they don't have a right to be here. If you participate and are part of an organization that declares that your goal as a member of this organization is to, one, convert the people or kill them, number two, infiltrate their court system to make it legal to marry, oh, I don't know, 9-year-old girls, number three, make it so that you, under Sharia, you can beat your wife until she looks like hamburger, doesn't matter. You don't know what they look like under those thick, hot, sweaty burkas. And so on and so on. Or, like there in Germany, if you feel like it, you want to pretend that people are bowling pins, just plow through them. This guy ran over 80 people. No. People that had that kind of a mentality do not have a right to be here. They don't. And people in our society, in my humble opinion, that support these Muslims, that support the illegals, I think they need to go too. I really do. You know, I'd love to build a giant vacuum cleaner the size of the Empire State Building and just suck them all out of here. Just go. Out, out, out. Because what have they said in some of their signs? When Muslims would you know, they have these protests and all that, their signs say, to hell with freedom. We will not assimilate. We will kill you. Just recently in a video, okay, in Dearbornistan, Michigan, a reporter was there asking questions. And one or two of the, I'll use the term loosely, Muslim gentlemen admitted that their goal is to kill Christians, all Christians, and white people, Americans. It's funny, they never asked them about black people. Because most of all, Muslims hate black people. Because they're even instructed in their Quran to enslave black people. The black people cannot even go to heaven because they're black. And black people, if you don't kill them, they're only meant to be slaves. And they're people of the dust. That's it. And yet you have many, many, many black Americans, like retards, signing up get into the Muslim religion. Yeah, because it makes me feel like a man.
2: Okay. And the only reason why the Muslims chum up to the American blacks who sign up, because they're useful idiots.
1: But let me tell you, my fellow black Americans, if you're stupid enough to become part of the Islamic Muslim religion, just know you heard it from me, Ron Edwards, that you're nothing more than a useful idiot.
3: On the Ron Edwards American Experience.

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1: News this hour from Town Hall. I'm Jason Walker. Primary elections coming all the way now, all day long, and Ohio setting up to what could be one of the most expensive races for the Senate this year. The GOP tries to hold on to that chamber, while Vivek Ramaswamy will be facing a challenge from the state's former health director as he seeks to keep the governor's office in GOP hands. Also, elections being held throughout the day in Indiana and Michigan. Well, the calendar says we're in the first week of May, but very heavy snow in parts of Colorado and Wyoming.
2: Residents in Colorado and Wyoming bringing out the snow blowers, experiencing a late spring storm. National Weather Service meteorologist Zach Hyris in Boulder.
3: This one certainly turns some heads when you start talking about the snowfall amounts we have in the forecast.
2: Some higher elevations in the mountain could get up to 2 feet of snow, much less in lower elevations like Denver, and then some places just rain.
3: For most seasoned Coloradans, we kind of know that there's quite a bit of change here as you go through April and May.
2: All that snow and rain could help drought conditions. I'm Julie Walker.
1: President Trump pausing the U.S. effort to guide stranded vessels out of the Strait of Hormuz to finalize an Iran deal. But he adds the American forces' blockade of Iranian ports will stay in place. Gallon of regular climbing 31 cents in the last week to an average $4.48. AAA says that's up some 40% since the war began. A gunman near Dallas has shot five people, killing two of them at a shopping mall in the suburb of Carrollton. Police say the shooter, who has been arrested, knew all the victims. Former FedEx driver sentenced to death after pleading guilty to killing a 7-year-old girl. Tanner Horner's attorney had asked jurors to give him life in prison. More on these stories, townhall.com.
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0: Ron Edwards American Experience, a charter member of the emerging new mainstream media.
1: Yeah. We're back. I'm Ron Edwards. You're not. And this is the Ron Edwards American Experience. Welp, there's a big heap of trouble problem in the Washington, D.C. Metropolitan Police Department as multiple senior officials are facing termination or discipline as investigations into alleged manipulation of crime statistics are intensifying. According to multiple law enforcement sources who spoke with The Washington Post, several high-ranking officers, including two assistant chiefs, have received or are expected to receive disciplinary notices tied to an internal affairs probe into crime data practices. Assistant Chief Lachey Mackle and 2nd District Commander Tajana Savoy have been placed on administrative leave. Both have been linked to the crime statistics investigation where officials are alleged to have lied like a rug or manipulated the city's crime stats. Former 3rd District Commander Michael Pulliam also is under investigation. He was placed on leave back in 2025 after allegations that crime classifications in his district were altered. Pulliam has denied wrongdoing, but remains subject to possible discipline. Assistant Chief Andre Wright is facing a separate investigation after allegedly inappropriate text messages were found on his phone. He had already been placed on administrative leave. The internal probe is focused on whether department supervisors downgraded serious crimes to less severe categories, potentially making crime rates appear lower than they actually were, which opened the door to earlier releases of severe criminals, endangering the public at large. The investigation has drawn scrutiny from the Department of Justice and congressional Republicans. Democrats are not too happy about this, and they're screaming up and down saying, they haven't done anything wrong. Republicans are just trying to make noise. Nope. Republicans are more concerned about law and order than you Democrats are. That's all. It's that simple. At least Republicans want to get that right. I give them a hand for that. And guess who Ali Obama is blaming for problems in his marriage? Or as he put it, strain in his marriage. Guess. He's not blaming himself. He's not even blaming Michelle. Guess who he's blaming? President Trump. Bing, bing, bing, bing, bing, bing. That's the answer. He's blaming President Trump for strains in his marriage to Big Michelle. I mean, how crazy is that? Huh. Well, the Iranians claim missile strikes on U.S. warship CENTCOM. However, the military officials of the United States are denying that claim. And so, who's telling the truth and who's not? I would really like to get to the bottom of that and know who is, if what they say is true. Because if it is true, then the United States needs to acknowledge that and act accordingly. Meaning, put a big hurt, another big hurt on the Iranians. And speaking of the ceasefire, the Iranian situation, it's nice that President Trump's, effort to deal with the Iranians via this, with the ceasefire. I think the United States is, since we're there, we might as well win it. But I think to continue to bedraggle it on and on and on and on. See, the longer we allow it to be dragged on, there are two things that happen that are not in our favor. Number one, the Iranians, along with the Democrats, are saying, well, if this thing drags on, then the American people will turn against President Trump, and the Democrats will win in the midterms, and that will open the door to America once again kissing the backside of the Iranians.

makes all this money. All this money, the UAE, Saudi Arabia, and all the other major oil producers there in the Middle East. So they make out like bandits, while the Americans continue to waste our money in that part of the world. I've said it before many times, and I'll say it again. What the United States should do, if we have to maintain this situation in the Strait of Hormuz, what we should be doing is that since, according to President Trump, we're producing all this oil, so much more oil than ever before. Holy mackerel. Okay? What we should be doing, instead of sending that extra, 14 million gallons a day or a week or whatever, instead of exporting that, we should keep that here. And flood our reserves, flood our market, get our pipelines even full, our storage facilities all over the country, our refineries, get our supplies up so that the price can go down a little bit. Doesn't need to go down so far where the oil companies can't make a profit. But this is a time of war, and the oil companies here should be able to sacrifice just a little bit, a little bit. Because then they would win in the long run. I mean, that's exactly what Saudi Arabia did during the 1970s when there was a big shortage, which was an artificial shortage. There was plenty of oil, just wasn't being brought over here to America. And so there were shortages and all of that stuff. People were going to Nutsville, and, you know, times were rough. And Iran was, you know, behind a lot of that, most of that. And guess what? Saudi Arabia and the other OPEC nations had very cheap oil. I mean, oil was like 25 cents a gallon in Saudi Arabia because they kept their supplies enough for themselves. They didn't export so much to keep it on the international market where it made it more expensive within Saudi Arabia. They looked out for Saudi Arabia first. And they even cut production for the rest of the world in order to force higher prices and artificially lower supply levels. And so what the United States of America needs to do today is, while we're doing the world a favor by trying to reopen the Strait of Hormuz, escort all these nations' ships and get them flowing, we should at least have the intelligence to do for ourselves with our own oil, since we're drilling so much now. And there's more oil coming from Venezuela. And speaking of more oil, President Trump has signed a proclamation or executive order restarting construction for the XL pipeline from Canada. Remember, that was blocked by Uncle Joe Biden? So, the Canadian part was already constructed. So now, President Trump has given the okay so that the American side can be constructed, and we'd have at least, on average, another 400,000 gallons of oil coming into our country from that part of the world, from Canada, on a daily basis. So, according to Trump, we already have way more than enough for ourselves. Then we should stop giving that extra oil to the world and tell the world, hey, work it out. We'll protect your ships, but you guys have to stand up like adults in the room and work it out. I mean, it's time. A former Michigan State University student reportedly used that school's research labs to cook meth, yeah, in a stunt that bears some similarity to the premise of the cult classic Breaking Bad. The former student, 31-year-old Zen Tong, you can guess where he's from, began visiting Wells Hall
on April 10th, and we'll be back.

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11: And we're back. I'm Ron Edwards, and you know, a poll of 806 New York voters showed that about 67% believe the state's cost of living is way out of control. When asked if the state's cost of living was on the right or wrong track, only 27% said it was on the right track, while 67% said that it was on the wrong track. Incredibly, 59% of Democrats complained about the New York's cost of living, as did 71% of independents. And but here's Here's why I don't feel sorry for them, and neither should you. Even more incredibly, Democrat Governor Kathy Hochul is cruising towards re-election in the same poll with a 16-point lead, 49-33%, over her Republican challenger, Nassau County Executive Bruce Blakeman. Hochul's approval rating might be below 50% at 48% approving and 44% disapproving. But the idiots who live in New York and are worried about the cost of living will still vote for her to keep the Democrat Party in charge. And this is true across the board. It doesn't matter if it's Chicago. It doesn't matter if it's Detroit. It doesn't matter if it's Boston. It doesn't matter if it's Seattle. It doesn't matter if it's Los Angeles. It doesn't matter if it's Portland, both Portlands, Portland, Maine, and Portland, Oregon. It doesn't matter if it's Dallas. It just doesn't matter. It doesn't matter. These people will vote Democrat even if it takes them to hell. I really believe that. Because they should certainly accept hell on earth. I mean, look at the horrors that the Democrat Party has brought upon the United States of America. First, they destroyed the black American community. That should have been enough right there for the rest of America to look at that and say, you know what? Maybe this isn't the way to go. Maybe we should look in another direction. But no. Nope. And we see this over and over again. And like I said, it's not just New York. It's in Minnesota, Illinois, California, Massachusetts, Pennsylvania, Michigan. It's all over the place, heavens to Murgatroyd. And it just continues to get worse and worse and worse. It's bad enough we have Democrats ruining everything, but Democrats and Rhino Republicans are working together to Islamicize America. Oh, yeah. You think that Republicans want to clean up the Islamic mess in our country? Nope. I can go all the way back to George W. Bush, who turned his back on certain black leaders in Florida when they were alarmed when without any consultation, without any information, without any notification, all of a sudden, a massive mosque was approved in their community. This was in a community in Florida. The guy called me. He said, "Oh, Ron, can you help us? This is horrible stuff going on in our community." "What's going on?" And then he told me about the Muslim infiltration, which was permitted by the local government. And he said he contacted whom he thought was his good friend, George W. Bush, and he complained about it, and he said that was the last time he ever heard from George W. Bush. And before that, he said that he talked to George W. Bush on a weekly basis. Oh, boy. So, yeah, we really have our work cut out for us if we want our country to be cleaned up and cleaned out. And there are many Republicans like John Thune who do not want things to be better for us. In fact, John Thune, who is a younger version, he's just a young, healthy version of Deputy Droopalong Mitch McConnell, whom he's very close to. And, you know, he's against the Save America Act. And I think that's probably, with the remaining bills that need to be acted upon and are not, I think that's the most important one. Because if we're going to continue to have elections that are rigged because people are allowed to come in and vote without any identification, hey, it doesn't matter. Hey, I want to vote today. Okay. You're breathing. You're walking. You have clothes on. Yeah, come on in and vote. Okay. Bye-bye. Then they go to another location. And another, and another, and another. And hundreds of thousands of people doing that at every election. You'll wonder why, for instance, in deep red districts in Texas, all of a sudden they have a black mayor there. It's in a community outside of Houston. They have a leftist black mayor in a deep red community outside of Houston. Probably in an area not far from Sugar Land, which is a very, very prosperous area, by the way. And so the beat goes on. And with few exceptions, wherever Democrats, when they take over cities like that, all of a sudden the cities go to hell. San Diego used to be a perfect city. Now, you've got a large homeless population, dirt, trash, all kinds of problems that San Diego just did not have that just a few years ago. And everywhere the Democrats take over a city, the cities go to pot. A city like Chicago that is so massive in its wealth and in its greatness, it's harder to chip it down. But they're making progress. The leftists are making progress in great cities like Chicago and San Francisco, Los Angeles, where they make money off of the homeless populations, off of the fentanyl-addicted populations. Yeah, these organizations that are supposed to be helping these people who are drug addicts or homeless, but the money that they're using is to keep these people in their state of bondage, whether it's homelessness or drug addiction. Not to help them. And the reason why they don't want to help them is, oh, they don't give a damn about them, but also to create misery within the street life of the cities. Because it's very depressing. You live in a city that was once beautiful, and you see blocks and blocks and blocks of homeless people, their tents and rats running around, more disease, etc. Zombies walking around in Philadelphia, not far at all from Independence Hall. Oh yeah, it's to bring chaos and misery for others, as well as those people that are homeless and drug addicted. It's all part of the design to bring about destruction and just a lowering of the standard of life or the standard of living in our republic. And it's also meant to make us look bad to international visitors and to look bad to ourselves. This is why I have a very hard line when it comes to these leftists, that they need to be driven out. They have to get out. Anyway, now that I see that my time is up, thank you so much for your time. And as always, at this time, I remind you to please pray for your nation, pray for your family, your friends, and even your enemies, that they get it right before it's too late. I urge you to do that. Treat others the same way you want to be treated. Until next time, I'm Ron Edwards. Excelsior!
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0: USA Radio News, I'm Josh Lang. Secretary of State Marco Rubio says the United States will not allow Iran to hold the global economy hostage by blocking the Strait of Hormuz, calling the move unlawful during a White House press briefing.
1: There is no international law that allows you to say, I'm going to put mines in an international body of water and I'm going to blow up ships that don't listen to us and try to go through. That's what Iran is doing.
0: Rubio said Project Freedom is now underway. The Federal Board of Immigration Appeals says DACA does not fully shield illegal aliens from deportation, despite the 2012 program protecting those brought to the U.S. before 2007.
2: This would be an explosive decision, eliminating DACA and taking protection away from hundreds of thousands of people who are teachers and nurses and doctors and business. It would be a controversial decision that they're trying to avoid before the next election.
0: Illinois Senator Dick Durbin is pushing for a hearing as questions continue over the policy's future. President Trump is again criticizing Pope Leo, accusing him of endangering Catholics amid ongoing public clashes over the Pope's comments on military operations in Iran. $8 gas in California. We're not there yet on average, but some areas are close.
3: It's painful.
4: Conrad Dandridge lives in the San Francisco Bay Area, where a few stations are already in the mid to high $7 range.
3: You try not to drive unless you have to, but I've got kids.
4: California does import a good amount of its oil on tankers traveling through the Strait of Hormuz. The last tanker to make it through before the shutdown arrived last weekend in Long Beach. Severin Bornstein is the director of UC Berkeley's Energy Institute.
5: It's possible we could see gas prices shoot up over $8 a gallon if the war drags on.
4: The average price of a gallon of regular in California is up 2 cents today to $6.13, according to AAA. I'm Jason Athenson.
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0: Another close call at New York's JFK Airport Monday as a Delta regional flight on approach was warned a small prop plane was just 500 feet above it. Air traffic controllers ordered both pilots to maintain their positions, avoiding a midair collision. The Hall County, Georgia sheriff, who Governor Brian Kemp suspended for 60 days after being arrested for DUI in February, has again been arrested.
9: Sheriff Gerald Couch was reportedly taken into custody in Dawson County on Monday night for additional driving violations. The Hall County sheriff was pulled over this time for failing to maintain his lane and violating the conditions of a limited driving permit. His attorney, Blake Poole, claims Couch was sober during this incident. Poole also said that there was conflicting information about his client's driving privileges, leading to confusion over his travel restrictions and limited permit. Couch's suspension by the governor was set to end on May 16th. I'm Liz Kennedy.
0: The Washington State Supreme Court has ruled against a group trying to get voters to decide the millionaire's tax.
10: The millionaire's tax was approved by the legislature, and the group Let's Go Washington was trying to get it on the ballot. The court ruled that previous court rulings show tax items are an issue for the legislature and not voter referendums. The 9.9% tax takes effect in 2028. A lawsuit over the legality of the new tax is also pending. I'm Brad Ford.
0: I'm Josh Lang, USA Radio News.
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13: uniting the races, uniting the races with truth instead of dividing them with lies. 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I am Jesse Lee Peterson. Good morning. How are y'all? 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J-E-S-S-E, Jesse. 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Like the videos. All right? It's amazing. So, it is Tuesday. Yeehaw! Yeehaw! Again. And every Tuesday is always amazing. And especially now. And each Tuesday that comes, because things are changing rapidly in my country. Rapidly changing. When I look around, things just reminds me of the way it used to be. Country, remember when country and Western music was country and Western music? It was amazing. Those days are gone now. And so every Tuesday, it reminds me of growing up on that plantation down yonder in Sweet Home, Alabama. Alabama. Oh, I wish I was a Dixie, away, away, away down yonder, Dixie. Away, away, away from Pearl Yodeling. Away, away. Amazing. It is Country and Western Tuesday.

0: Amazing. Amazing. Let me ask just a quick question. Are you ready at this point to lay your weapon down and walk away from the battlefield of what's happening in this world? Are you ready yet? Or do you still think you have a chance of winning? The world gone crazy. You still think you have a chance? Oh, I'm going to start another organization. I'm going to have another cause. I'm going to join another cause, you say. And I'm going to fight. Never winning. I have some stuff to show you that's happening in this, my America, my country, that in the good old days, you would have never imagined that these things would be happening in such a degree that they are happening right now. And it's going to get worse. I've been saying now for a number of years, they are going to get worse. And the reason they're going to get worse, because human beings, men and women, call evil good and good evil. You literally believe that your anger, your resentment, your agitation is necessary. You think it's there for protection. You think it's good. You need those emotions, you say. And you make up lies and say Jesus would like that. And you don't know that you're dealing with the devil. You don't know that it's the devil inside of you that making you be violent and jealous and envious and evil and emotional. So-called good emotions and bad emotions of spirit. If you were to let the light shine by getting to know what's going on in you, you will see that there are evil spirits in you. That is the devil in you talking to you, making you feel this way. And he's in every human being, and now is out of control because over the years, unlike good old days, over the years you've been told anger and resentment and agitation and emotions are necessary. It's just a human condition, you say, and it's destroying you and everybody around you because the devil, those spirits in you, use you to destroy others. Think about that. Human beings, all y'all, all of us, you're not in control, period, over anything. You're being controlled. And the world gone crazy. You've even been told by women, oh, you don't care about my emotions. You don't love me. You're not paying attention to me when I feel pain and when I talk, when I this. You're supposed to care about my emotions. And you've been told that over and over and over again, and now you believe it, and look what we have. Look what's happening in the country. And you're getting worse. And then you go to the expert doctor, psychiatrist, psychologist, counselor, and they give you medication to help contain the even demons that still drive you. And they say you have a disease. Oh, it's a disease. Mental illness is a disease. It is not a disease. You're possessed. And it makes you do things that you never imagined. Not only to yourself, but you look. You hunt down other human beings to hurt. And you think that is you, and then you get a thrill, especially if you think you can hurt them. And it's going to get worse. The one thing that, one of the things that's happening right now in my country, I've never seen the threat of a president like we see now. Just think about this. The Great White Hope has had, so far, three assassination attempts in 2.5 and so years. Have you ever heard of that before? And why is it so prevalent now? Is it because in the good old days, at least human beings knew that it was evil and it wasn't, it was something else driving that person. And evil was, anger was not being promoted as good. And now it's being promoted as good. You're an idiot if you ever cater to a person's emotions. You are supporting the evil in yourself and in that male or female when you try to support their emotions. Have you ever tried to be strong? And the more you tried to be strong, the weaker you became. Have you ever tried to be strong in a situation or even thinking about a situation, and the more you thought about it, the worse you got? It wore you down just thinking about it. I had a young lady call the show yesterday, and she finally went and forgave her parents, according to her. And she said thinking about it wore her down. Just thinking about having to go and face them, especially the mother. But when she finally did it, she's like, it wasn't as bad as I thought it was. It wasn't as bad as I thought. Who do you think is telling you that it's bad? This is going to happen. That's going to happen. And you try to be strong and you get weaker. Have you ever tried to be weak? And then you try to be strong, and then you try to be weak, strong, and then you become weak. Why give up both? Why don't you not try to be strong or weak? Why give one? Don't try either one. Don't be either one. Don't be strong. Don't be weak. Don't claim strength, and don't claim weakness. And it's all disappear. Isn't that amazing? Yes, Jesse, that is amazing. Have you ever, have you ever said to yourself or thought about, you know what, I'm not going to look for God anymore. I'm going to stop looking. I'm not going to think about him. I'm not going to look for him. God or Jesus. I'm just not going to look for him anymore. And the moment you stop, in that very moment, you found him. And you're like, what the? Because you were looking for someone or something that was already there. It was right in front of you. Right in front of your face. Finally, you got to give up. If you want to have life. And you got to let life happen for you and through you. Because the way you're going, it's going to only get worse. Do what you want. Amazing, huh? I mentioned the Great White Hope. Have you ever heard or seen or read about any other president whose life has been, there's been attempts to take away his life as the Great White Hope? Some people call him amazing. Some people call him king. Some people call him daddy. I call him the great white hope. Well, yet, I don't know if this was an attempt, another attempt on the president's life or not. They're not saying that it is or that it ain't. That is not. Yet, according to this report, another shooting. And again, they haven't confirmed that this person was trying to take the president's life or not. But it's amazing that these things are happening around those areas there. New York Times. Secret Service shot and wounded an armed man on Monday afternoon just south of the White House. Watch it from NBC News.
1: Tonight, another security scare just blocks from the White House and minutes after Vice President Vance's motorcade had passed through.
2: Battalion 6 was called for the shooting on 15th Street and Madison Drive Northwest.
1: U.S. Secret Service investigating an officer-involved shooting near the Washington Monument and the National Mall. It began around 3:30 this afternoon.
3: Our plainclothes officers and agents that consistently patrol the outer perimeter of the White House complex identified a suspicious individual that appeared to have a firearm.
1: Uniformed Secret Service then confronting the individual.
3: Upon making contact, that individual fled briefly on foot, withdrew a firearm, and fired in the direction of our agents and officers. They returned fire and engaged. That individual was hit.
1: A bystander was also hit and injured. This video showing the vice president's motorcade a short time before. And you can hear what could be the gunfire on our White House camera. As agents with long guns rushed people inside. President Trump speaking in the East Room, making no mention of the incident, which comes just 9 days after a gunman ran through a security checkpoint, allegedly trying to assassinate the president at the White House Correspondents' Dinner.
0: Amazing, huh? It's evil. Forgive them, Father. They know not what they do, said the Son of God to the Father. It's not them. It's something else driving them. Have you noticed that something else makes you think and feel the way it wants you to think and feel? And you're like, what the? I don't want to feel. You wake up in the morning and already you're worried, afraid, or wondering about your day and all that. And you're like, what? I just woke up. What the? That's what's driving these people to do this. Because in America today, anger is promoted as good. Emotions are promoted as good. You're promoted evil, don't know it. And the great white hope is so amazing that he didn't even mention it in a talk he gave, according to a report, right after that happened. When will you overcome the world, or will you always do what the world does or do? Will you always do what they're doing? When will you come away, walk away from it? Walk off the battlefield and live your life? Because that's never going to end out there. The race, false illusion of racism will always be, because it's an illusion. It will always be. Fighting between men and women will always be. Fighting about and for and against abortion will always be. Now you're fighting with the transgenders and all that mess. It will always be. It's not going away. You got to walk away from it. Because this is hell on earth inside of human beings. And humans are putting this hell out there on earth. What do you call that hate when it's already in you, then you put it out there?
4: Projection.
0: Define projection.
4: Well, I was thinking that projection tends to be more like what's in you, you imagine in others.
0: That too. Mm-hmm. It is. And you also put it out there on others.
4: Yeah.
0: This is projection. The Secret Service says they don't know if the president was the target of this shooting. Watch this.
1: The Secret Service on this afternoon's shooting.
3: Whether or not it was directed to the president or not, I don't know, but we will find out.
5: Monica joins us live from that scene. And Monica, you mentioned he was shot. The suspect also in custody tonight.
6: That's right, Tom. Officials were asked if the suspect attacked or approached the vice president's motorcade in any way, and they said no. As for the bystander, who we've learned is a juvenile, they do not have life-threatening injuries. And as for the suspect, we do not yet know their condition, but they remain at a local hospital.
0: Amazing. Was the shooter black or something? They haven't said the color yet, which leads me to say you're black. Because it had been a white man, we would already see his face. We would know who his mama is and everything. But maybe not. Maybe he wasn't black. Grandpa, tell me about the good old days. The world gone crazy. And so, during the shooting, Trump gave an update on the Iran situation. He mentioned this as far as I know. But he was like updated and he got shooting outside. And he was like, what the? Trump was like, I ain't got time for that. I got my work to do. It reminded me of what Jesus said when that guy was dead. And they were like, Jesus, Jesus, Jesus. What's the guy that was dead? And Jesus said, let the dead bury the dead. I ain't going over there.
4: Lazarus.
0: Lazarus. Jesus, Jesus, Jesus. Lazarus dead. And he's like, what the? Come. Jesus like, no, I ain't got time to be going over there, messing around with that. Let the dead bury the dead. Leave the battlefield and leave the lay your weapon down and leave the devil and his children out there on the battlefield. You ain't got time for that. You got to live. Are you going to fight all your life? I literally know men and women because we used to be out there doing all that dumb stuff too, so I understand it. And there were so many people, Barbara Cole, Isola Foster, Terry Anderson, I think his name was, Terry, I can just go on and on. They now dead. And we were all marching and fighting to stop. This is back in the early 90s. We were fighting against it, stop the illegals from coming into our country here in California. And into California, we were protesting against abortion. We would be out there doing it too, just like that. And now, it's in the 20s, ain't nothing changed. It only got worse. And Isola and all those people dead. I didn't know then, as they didn't know, they need to leave the battlefield. Because this is hell on earth, and it's not going to change. You can change, but hell is not going to change. This is the Old Testament. And so, you're going to be fighting for nothing. Except for ego gratification. You get an ego thrill from it. It felt good out there on that battlefield. But it was just ego. It was such a big ego. We didn't even see that. Nothing was changing. It got worse. So Trump, and according to C-SPAN, Trump said he doesn't think about the assassination attempts. The key phrase is, he doesn't think about this.
7: News this hour from Town Hall. I'm Jason Walker. China's foreign minister holding talks with his Iranian counterpart in Beijing early Wednesday. Very few details of that meeting have been given. President Trump is renewing his criticism of Pope Leo XIV ahead of Secretary of State Rubio's visit to Vatican City. White House correspondent Greg Plugston has more.
8: Rubio, who is Catholic, will travel to Rome and Vatican City this week in a bid to ease rising tensions between the Trump administration and the Pope. Before the Secretary of State's departure, the president claimed Pope Leo believes it's okay for Iran to have a nuclear weapon and that he's endangering Catholics and a lot of people. Leo has not said Iran should obtain nuclear weapons, but he has criticized the war against Iran generally and called for more peace talks. Greg Clugston, Washington.
7: President Trump reviving the Presidential Physical Fitness Award as part of his push to return the annual physical fitness test to American schools. The award is tied to the Presidential Fitness Test, which was a public school fixture for decades, but was phased out under President Barack Obama.
9: We're bringing it back. We're bringing it back. My administration's working very hard to defend America's cherished athletic traditions and pass our values of excellence and competitiveness to the next generation. So important.
7: Senate Republicans are pushing $1 billion in White House security upgrades for the president's ballroom project. A Republican bill would give the Secret Service money for security adjustments. A former FedEx driver sentenced to death after he pled guilty to killing a 7-year-old girl he took from her Texas home. Tanner Horner's attorney had called on the jury to sentence him to life in prison. More on these stories, townhall.com.
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0: It's a nation's attempt. Stop thinking and be free. All thoughts are all lies all the time. There's something about the president y'all don't understand. He's like, no, I'll be thinking about that. What now? That has happened. There's nothing I can do about it now. It's done. Trump said he doesn't think about the assassination attempt, or he wouldn't be able to do his work. That's from C-SPAN. I rest my case. That is so deep. We can all go home now. We can pass the bucket and go home. It's all that you're thinking. So is a man thinking, so as he is. If you think fear, you're afraid. If you think weak, you're weak. If you think strong, you're strong, at least in your thinking. If you think the past, you're in the past. If you think future, you're in the future. If you think you're wonderful, you're just thinking. Nothing wonderful about you. Nothing bad about you. It's into thinking. What would happen if you stopped thinking? Why don't you lay down your thinking and see? But anyway, NBC News. The ceasefire appears to be in jeopardy after Iran unleashed attack against commercial or oil tankers and the United Arab Emirates. Amazing, huh? Fighting. Where will the fighting end? If you're not fighting in physical wars, you're fighting one another. You fight with your own family member. Family members don't even like each other. Married men and women hate each other. They hate each other. And yet, they tell you to get married, have children. The darkness is telling the darkness what to do, and you take advice from the darkness and you end up doing the same thing that the darkness is telling you to do, and you end up in the same hole. You don't know that darkness can lead you to the light. The advice of people who are angry and lost are always bad advice. Look at all of us. Every generation done the same thing. I can't wait to go to finish high school. I can't wait to go to college. I can't wait to get a job. I can't wait to get married and have children. And I can't wait to fight with my wife as long as I stay with her. Or fight with my husband, according to the ladies. In the New York Times is reporting, the head of the U.S. military central commander said that the U.S. warships shot down cruise missiles and drones that ran that Iran fired at ships and commercials. When I come back, we'll play that and then your phone call. What a mess! Lay your weapons down. Lay down thinking. Lay down anger and be free. Get off the battlefield and be free. Back in a moment.

0: Hey, listen, before I ask my question, I want to thank you so much. The silent prayer, you know, I'm 50 years old. At home, we have a 16-year-old, 14-year-old, and a 10-year-old. And I got to tell you, introducing the silent prayer to my family, instead of just sitting down and saying the same old prayer over and over again before we eat our meal, to just be silent, bringing all thoughts into captivity. Brother, that has been such a huge, huge blessing in our lives. I just want to encourage anyone to try that out. It's amazing to look around after we've done our silent prayer before we eat, to see the excitement in my kids' faces. Like, oh yeah, Dad, I had a bunch today. Or the other one will be like, yeah, you know, I had a couple things that I've been thinking about. It really takes root, Jesse. And so I want to thank you so much. And ever since then, it's been absolutely amazing. Thank you so much.
1: You're welcome, Turner. Stay with it. Stay with it. Stay with it. You're going to know God and His love. It's going to be amazing, man.

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Stop it. Your meeting, your forum is on the third Thursday night of the month. And yes, the ladies are on their way. They're way up to the 50th floor as well as the men. At 7 p.m., go to rebuildingtheman.com for more information there. For more information. All right? And then the hate report is coming up. Oh, like the videos. Like the videos. The hate report is coming up after my show, after JLP talk. At 9 a.m. Pacific time. Are you doing your show today, Nick? Oh, okay. And after the American Anchor Baby, after the Hake Report, the American Anchor Baby is coming up. He's back. Every Mexican has to take one day off at least a week. A year. Whatever. He's back. The American Anchor Baby is back at 11 a.m. Pacific time, 11 to 1 p.m. All right. So here is the president updating the folks about what's happening over there in Iran. And even as it's been reported that another shot fired out there by outside the White House there, the president, like, according to CNN, C-SPAN, I don't have time to be thinking about no assassination. I got work to do. As Jesus said, I don't have time to go there and take care of Lazarus. Lazarus is dead. And let the dead bury.

0: and boats sunk by American attack helicopters.
1: We have defeated each and every one of those threats through the clinical application of defensive munitions.
0: The American naval vessels coming under fire as they attempted to protect commercial ships passing through the strait, part of President Trump's newly announced Project Freedom. Today, CENTCOM saying two U.S. flag vessels successfully traveled through the strait.
1: The United States has assumed the risk for the international community to open the strait.
0: With President Trump now saying if Iran tries to target U.S. ships, they'll be, quote, blown off the face of the earth. All as the Iranian regime is also targeting the United Arab Emirates. UAE officials condemning what they called, quote, renewed treacherous Iranian aggression, saying its air defenses shot down incoming Iranian drones and missiles.
2: Amazing. Hey, what's the United Arab Emirates? Is that a country?
3: It is.
2: And is it over there by those Arab people that wear the white sheets and they got a lot of money and oil?
3: I don't think it's far from the Saudis. You're talking about Saudi Arabia, right?
2: Right.
3: Yeah, it's kind of on the... It's next to Saudi Arabia. Yep.
2: So, U.S. Arab Emirates...
3: United Arab Emirates, UAE.
2: It's a different country than Saudi Arabia.
3: Correct.
2: And so...
3: Hey, Anchor Baby, it's coming through with the geography.
2: Right on.
3: A map. There's Saudi Arabia, the big country on the left, with the two like water inlets.
2: Right there.
3: Uh-huh. On either side.
2: Let me see you there, Nick. Go back up there to it.
4: Yeah, you want me to zoom out again?
2: No,
3: zoom into the UAE.
2: Zoom in, right.
4: Here's the UAE right over here.
2: Oh, it's okay.
3: And that's the Hormuz Strait just north of it.
4: This water.
2: Oh, that's it right there?
3: Well, north and to the east.
2: That's amazing.
3: Because that tip is something else.
4: Oh, yeah.
2: And then where is the United... Let me see the United Arab Emirates.
3: That's it.
2: Where?
3: Right there.
2: Point to it, Nick.
3: Is kind of a
2: zoom right
4: out. I'm trying to circle it with the mouse. Do you see?
2: Yeah.
4: This little slope.
2: Oh, that whole little area there.
4: Yep, with the line around it.
2: Oh, I got you. Uh-huh.
3: Cursor, you can barely see, but.
2: That whole little area.
3: Yep.
2: And so are the Arab Emirates friendly with the Saudi Arabian people?
3: Yeah, they like, I think of the United Arab Emirates and Saudi Arabia as officially liking America.
2: Oh.
3: I think of them as being. They like us.
2: And then Iran, let me see how close Iran is to the Emirates and the Saudi Arabia.
3: They're across the water. Go north.
2: They're on the other side of the water.
3: Yep. And they're huge.
2: Oh, it is?
4: Yeah, all this.
2: All that?
4: This huge land right here. This huge piece of land right here.
3: Is there another like layer view that you can...
4: Oh, yeah, you're smart.
3: Very smart.
2: Where is it?
3: It's
2: and
3: right
2: so,
3: here.
2: And so the Iran is larger than Saudi Arabia and the U.S. Arab Emirate.
3: Yeah, I think it is bigger than Saudi Arabia. Even if you hit like Command Plus or Control Plus, I think it makes the lettering at least bigger. But then, of course, then that thing gets kind of in the way.
2: No wonder they think they're so tough.
3: Hit the side thing.
2: Now I understand a little better why they think they're so tough.
3: Yeah, they're a huge country. I think that, I think I heard that they're like 200 million people or something like that. Which we're 330 million people. So they're a big country. And a big country has a lot of potential talent.
2: Their country is bigger than ours?
3: No, they're like almost two thirds the size of ours.
2: Oh.
3: A little bit less.
2: But they think, no wonder, because I saw a report where they said at least 5 to 7 presidents in our country.
3: Oh, no, never mind. I said it wrong. They're like less than a third of the size of us. 93 million people.
2: Uh-huh.
3: I lied. Info may be false. Disclaimer. Hake doesn't know anything.
2: And so I heard that in our country, prior to Trump taking care of this, at least 5 to 6, maybe 7 presidents thought about going over there and doing it, but they were scared.
3: Okay, so Saudi Arabia is pretty big. But Iran is greener, so Iran probably has a bigger population, I would guess. Well, that's guessing. Let me not do that.
2: That's Iran up there.
3: Yeah, you see how green it is?
2: Yeah.
3: It's more green. Saudi Arabia is 35 million people. Yeah, so Iran is much bigger. It has almost three times as many.
2: So Iran, but why don't Iran like its own people?
3: They're too diverse, I guess. I don't know.
2: And so other presidents of our country have been afraid. They have known that Iran, according to the reports, I don't know, that Iran was always trouble. And there's a possibility that they would get develop a nuclear weapon and go for everybody. But they've been afraid to go after those people. And now Trump is doing it where no other male was able to do it. No other president in the United States. You hear something like that?
3: I was reading. I was distracted when you were talking.
2: Obama was afraid to go over there. He kept drawing red lines.
3: Well, that was Libya, but similar.
2: Somewhere like that, yeah. And then Biden didn't do anything. The Bushes didn't do anything. And the Clintons didn't do anything. Nobody but the president.
3: Yeah, that crossed my mind as well. That they've been a problem for a long time, and Trump is trying to solve this problem.
2: Yeah, he finally doing something about it. Iran economy is in strained by the U.S. blockage of this Hormuz thing. Watch this from NBC News.
0: Iran lashing out as President Trump's blockade of its ports has been squeezing the Iranian economy.
5: Can't let them have a nuclear weapon, or you'd have problems like nobody would believe. And it's going very well.
0: But President Trump is also facing political and economic pressure, with polling consistently showing a majority of Americans oppose the war, and the conflict driving gas prices up more than 30 cents a gallon in the last week to a national average of $4.46. The president insisting that surge is temporary and that prices will plummet once Iran can no longer block oil tankers from using the strait.
5: There's a lot of energy out there. Ships all over the world that are loaded up with it, they can't do much with it because they got kidnapped by a pretty evil place, but we're taking care of it.
2: Thank you, Mr. President. Finally, it's happened to me right in front of your face. Finally. Thank you, Mr. President. I'm grateful. What you say?
3: The unpopularity of this war makes me think that it might be a good war.
2: No.
3: Because usually wars are very popular at first, and then they become unpopular after a while.
2: Yeah. This this situation, what Trump and dealing with Iran, going to turn out to be amazing. America going to flourish after it's over. Oil prices going way down, food prices going way down, and the folks are going to shout, hallelujah, hallelujah, hallelujah, hallelujah, hallelujah. Don't worry. Be patient. No pain, no gain. I went to the gas station yesterday, and it cost $6. To put gas in my tank. And when I'll put
3: per
2: it
3: gallon.
2: In. Huh?
3: Per gallon. Yeah. Not just $6 to fill the tank.
2: No, it's per gallon. And when I was filling it, I was saying, thank you, Mr. President. I can be patient. If you wait upon the Lord, he will supply your every need. If you wait upon the great white hope, he's going to supply your every need. A lot of people's opinion about this event in Iran is driven by the media and the Democratic Party and the crazy people who listen to the media and the Democrat. A lot of people's opinion are driven by that. And they just don't realize it. What other choice do you have but to wait? And gas prices was already high. They were already through the roof. You're just paying a penny more. Maybe more than a penny, but blah, blah, blah. Be patient. Jose, a first-time caller out of Connecticut. Jose, you are on the air.
6: Hey, good morning, good afternoon. Not sure what the time zone is, but it's a pleasure. Thank you, Mr. Peterson.
2: Hey, Jose, it is almost 7 a.m., 6:45 right now, a.m. in L.A.
6: Oh, amazing.
2: Amazing.
6: Awesome.
2: Okay, go ahead.
6: I'm going back to the question of why do people hate or why do we feel anger?
2: The biblical question. Do you ever get mad at anyone who disagrees with you? Why or why not? Do you?
6: I have.
2: And why?
6: I have. And I would say listening to the show, because I was listening and I had to change my position a few times. I would say it's because of deceit, because of the devil tricking us into feeling that anger, that emotion. That's why I would get so mad over having a discussion with someone that I disagree with, and I'll get mad. I'm like, why am I getting so mad? At first, it was just because, I don't like the way they're talking about. I have my own point of view. But then listening to you, I was like, you know what? Emotion, I'm trying to, you're swaying me on that. You're almost selling it. But I'm like thinking to myself, deceit comes from the devil. So emotions, they don't really exist. It's possible that the devil's just trying to trick me to get angry, to not listen first, to not listen to what's going on instead of
2: amazing.
6: Just listening, having a conversation. It's just deceit, and, like anger, love, or something like that.
2: And when you would get angry at others for not agreeing with you or having a different opinion, did it make sense at the time that you were mad at them because they didn't agree with you?
6: No, it didn't make sense.
2: What a mess, huh?
6: Yeah. Great point of view you gave us.
2: I want you to just think about that, Jose. You are an individual. Your brother, your sister, your wife, your children, your friends, your work coworkers, whatever. They are individuals with their own mind and with their own ideas about things. You talk to them about your ideas, and then if they don't agree with you, you get mad at them for not agreeing with you. That doesn't even make sense.
6: It's mad. That's what I started to notice, and I started to notice this even before this call. Just, weeks, days, months. Like, I try to bring up a point to someone, and they get mad at me. I'm like, why are you getting so emotional?
2: Yes.
6: I'm just trying to tell you something. While they bring up the point to me that I disagree with, I'll just listen and be silent. I'll wait for my turn to speak, and I'm like, you know what? I disagree because of X, Y, and Z.
2: Right.
6: And then they're like, well, what are you talking about? What? You're terrible. You're a horrible human being. I'm like, all right, come on. You show me some grace. But I think it comes from the devil. I think that
2: it totally
6: anger
2: does. What a mess, huh?
6: I agree.
2: Oh, mess. Well, I appreciate you responding to the biblical question, and I'll put my little two cents in on Sunday, if the Lord is willing and the creed to rise. Do you watch our Sunday fellowship?
6: I just started listening to the stuff that you've been putting out there, and I love the show. I'm a new caller and a new listener, to be honest. So I'm going to start. You said this Sunday?
2: Yeah, go to rebuildingaman.com/church. You can podcast it. It's so amazing, Jose. It makes you want to slap your mama.
6: Oh, that sounds amazing. I mean, what time is it? Because I go to church on Sunday.
2: rebuildingaman.com/church. And it starts at 11 a.m. Pacific time. And 2 p.m. Eastern time. Your time.
6: Oh, that's perfect. Excellent.
2: All right. Well.
6: All right. Thank you, Mr. Peterson.
2: You're welcome, buddy. Thanks for responding to the biblical question.
6: Yes, sir. God bless you and the family.
2: You too. Thank you. Amazing. 888-77-JESSE. Let me go to Michael out of Florida. Michael, you are on the air.
7: Yes, hello.
2: Hey, Michael.
7: Hey, I was going to respond to the same question.
2: Do you ever get mad at anyone who disagrees with you? Why, if the answer is yes, or why not, if the answer is no? Do you
7: majority
2: get mad at
7: of the time,
2: no. Majority of the time, no?
7: But it should be all the time. But we are human. If we can get all 10 commandments, we'd have it down in 10 days.
2: So
7: but
2: you
7: trust
2: get
7: me
2: mad,
7: when I do, I
2: you get angry sometimes at people when they disagree with you?
7: No, not disagree, but I don't have anger in the heart because that could turn into hatred. That's
2: so
7: what
2: let me
7: chapter
2: hold
7: 5
2: on, hold on a minute, hold on. So, yes or no, you get angry when people disagree with you?
7: Well, if it's people disagree with, no.
2: So, the question is, do you ever get mad at anyone who disagree with you? Why or why not? And are you
7: saying, that's what I was going to give you, the why or why not part.
2: Do you get mad at people or you don't get mad at people?
7: No, but I will give you the why not part.
2: And why you don't get mad at others when they disagree?
7: Again, because the book of all answers, the Bible, is too many examples. The Sermon on the Mount, for example, remember when, and also chapter 5 in Matthew, when he teaches that the punishment is eternal hellfire. And the works of the flesh, which are temptations, will manifest and causing symptoms of anger and hatred. But also God will stir up the feeling of hatred in the enemy to inspire them to go attack. He done it with the Philistine and Jerusalem, the Babylonians.
2: Michael.
7: So there's
2: Michael,
7: two examples of it.
2: Hey, Michael, you're losing me.
7: Yeah.
2: I'm black and slow, and I have no idea. So
7: even God
2: you
7: gets anger, there's righteous anger.
2: So, Michael, you don't get angry at others when they disagree with you?
7: I mean, in any scenario, like even defending God or defending, in any scenario ever.
2: Michael, do you get angry at others when they disagree with you?
7: No, the yes or no thing feels like a Democrat Congress hearing kind of thing.
2: Michael.
7: But I said no already.
2: Okay, you don't get angry at
7: anyone. I'm just imagining other scenarios where it was possible.
2: Michael. You don't get angry at others when they disagree with you, right?
7: No, I've answered that part.
2: And then why not? Why is it that you don't get angry when they disagree with you?
7: Because I read the Bible daily, and the Bible, from many verses, like I was saying, instructions that you can go to hell for anger. One who has anger in his heart shall not see the kingdom.
2: And so that's why you don't get mad at others?
7: Yeah, I want to go to heaven. I don't want to go to hell.
2: You want to go to heaven?
7: Yeah.
2: Where in heaven?
7: That's in the presence of the one who blesses us and answers our prayers.
2: Where is heaven?
7: To go in his presence forever or away from it.
2: Michael, where is heaven?
7: It says it's above the earth.
2: What?
7: In the Bible, look it up. It says it's above the earth, King James.
2: And where else?
7: Well, it's not here.
2: It's not where?
7: This is physical. That's why when you fall into temptations, you get punished. Too much sugar, you lose your teeth.
2: Michael,
7: too much sex, you get an STD. Too much drugs,
2: Michael,
7: you're over.
2: Michael, hey.
7: Yeah.
2: You said heaven is not here?
7: Not on earth, no.
2: But Christ said it is.
7: This is the experience before.
2: Michael,
7: this is where we
2: Christ
7: get to
2: said
7: choose.
2: That
7: That's
2: heaven is
7: time.
2: On earth.
7: You think it's on earth?
2: No, what Christ said. It's above
7: can you,
2: and
7: can
2: on.
7: You show me where it's at? I mean, like, what do you mean it's on earth? Like, what, where
2: Christ
7: does it
2: say is on earth and heaven above.
7: Then what does he mean when he said it's above the earth?

0: USA Radio News, I'm Josh Lang. President Trump says Iran knows what not to do to keep its ceasefire with the U.S. intact, telling reporters in the Oval Office the U.S. has basically wiped out Iran's military.
1: They know what to do and they know what to do before, and they know what not to do, more importantly, actually. And, you know, they fired them in little boats with pea shooters, you know, the pea shooters, little boat with little, you know, why? Because they don't have any boats anymore.
0: General Dan Kane says Iran has attacked U.S. forces more than 10 times since the ceasefire began. Well, reports say Israel is coordinating with the U.S. as tensions rise in the Strait. Secretary of State Marco Rubio says other parts of the world are feeling higher fuel costs more sharply than the U.S., but warns America is still exposed to global price swings despite limited reliance on imports.
2: I mean, look, it's obviously being driven by global events. That was true during the Russia-Ukraine war as well, where you saw that come up. We don't benefit from the Straits as much as other countries. I don't know if you've seen what the gas prices are like in other parts of the world.
0: Speaking at the White House, Rubio also said Iran with a nuclear weapon could have the power to push gas prices as high as $9 a gallon. Republican lawmakers' reconciliation package reportedly includes $1 billion for security features tied to a White House ballroom with a $72 billion bill. It also sets aside more than $50 billion for ICE and Customs and Border Protection, plus $5 billion for DHS, with no Democratic reform measures included. West Texas Intermediate, the domestic benchmark, is at $102.27 a barrel, down $3.74 or 3.51%. Brent crude, the foreign market benchmark, is at $110.40, down $4.04 a barrel or just over 3.5%. From America's News Network, USA Radio News.
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0: A postpartum care center in Houston is sued for allegedly helping women from China give birth here as a way for their children to obtain U.S. citizenship.
4: They were marketing themselves to deceive our government and the state of Texas about what they were actually doing.
5: Texas Attorney General Ken Paxton called birthright citizenship a scam that threatens national security. He says the company coaches mothers on how to evade immigration laws when seeking visas. The Trump administration has tried to repeal birthright citizenship. That case is now before the Supreme Court. John Summers, USA Radio News.
0: Oklahoma Governor Kevin Stitt called the mass shooting at Arcadia Lake in Edmond unacceptable after at least 23 people were injured when gunfire erupted at a campground event Sunday night.
6: Once I heard shots, I tried to find my people, but I couldn't, so I just ran.
0: He vowed accountability and a search for those responsible. New research shows that banning cell phones in schools has some upside for students, but it's not a cure-all.
7: The good news, banning cell phones in schools can improve mental well-being, but the nonprofit National Bureau of Economic Research found no improvement in test scores or attendance. Researchers looked at thousands of schools and found that grades and attendance have not improved following cell phone bans. About two-thirds of the states have passed laws that limit cell phone use in school. I'm Rory O'Neill.
0: I'm Josh Lang. USA Radio News.
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9: uniting the racists with truth instead of dividing them with lies. We're also rebuilding the family by rebuilding the man. I am Jesse Lee Peterson. Good morning. Hi, y'all. It's Tuesday, and you can get involved by calling 888-775-3773, 888-77-JESSE, J-E-S-S-E, Jesse. 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The biblical question, do you ever get mad at anyone who disagrees with you? 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Amazing. 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And we're here Monday through Friday from 6 a.m. to 9 a.m. Pacific time. And we are heard around the world by everybody and they mama if you're black. Everybody and their mama if you're white. So people got to run around different time zones for different people. 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Bring back. Oh, bring back my country to me. Bring back my country to me.
10: What dog?
9: Me.
10: Who let the dogs out?
9: Amazing. 888-77 Jesse, let me go to Daniel out of Washington State. Daniel, you are on the air.
11: Hey, can you hear me?
9: Come right to your phone, a little closer to your phone, Daniel.
11: Can you hear me?
9: I can now.
11: Okay, perfect. Perfect. I wanted to ask you, earlier you mentioned that you made a comment saying, why does Iranian people hate their country so much? Or maybe it was, why does their government hate their people so much? Do you not see the same thing happening in America?
9: I ask, I don't remember now exactly how the question went. I asked, why is it that the Iranian people hate the, what's the name of that country right next to them?
3: United Arab Emirates and Saudi Arabia.
9: Saudi Arabia and all those people. The United Arab Emirates, why do they hate one another?
11: Okay.
9: Do you know why?
11: Well, no, I don't know why.
9: Oh, okay.
11: No, I was just saying, like, I see a lot of people in America hating America. It's just mind-blowing.
9: A lot of people in America hate America?
11: Oh, yeah, everywhere. Seattle, yeah. It's predominantly liberal city, Seattle is.
9: Yeah.
11: But, I mean, there's a lot of hate, Like, they want America to burn type of hate.
9: You're right about that. I've never, growing up, I never imagined one day that I would see American citizens hating America. We're the greatest country in the world, on the planet, and they hate America rather than just leaving it. They hate it.
11: Yeah.
9: They want to destroy it. What a mess, huh?
11: Yep. I run into more people day in and day out saying, people that don't live here are so lucky. They're so lucky to be living elsewhere in the world. And I look at them like, are you crazy?
9: That's right. Where is this lucky place that they are better off? They can't tell you.
11: No, they can't. And, you know, I get a lot of people that are actually not from America, that a lot of foreigners that will be like, no, you guys have no idea how lucky you are.
9: Yeah.
11: This is a great country. It's just wild to hear, you know, American-born people want out so bad and say we're terrible, but the people that are coming here and are thankful for the gift of even being here,
9: yeah,
11: they're like, no, this is a great country.
9: You know what I saw this year, though, last year? Was the Allahu Akbar people coming here from those Muslim countries, and they're going to the universities, and they are, instead of being grateful that they're in the greatest country, they're out there marching and shouting death to America. And I'm like, are you out of your mind? America lets you come in, and you're going to shout death to America? That was really insane to me. And then there were other American citizens going along with it.
11: Yep. It was everywhere. I mean, especially in Seattle, it was a huge thing.
9: It's going to get worse, Daniel.
11: Yeah, I know. It's going to get worse.
9: What you going to do?
11: Pray. Just stand my ground. Stick to what I believe in.
9: Right on.
11: Yep, but I had one more question for you.
9: All right.
11: Doing what you do, do you ever worry about, you know, ending up like Charlie Kirk?
9: Never.
11: Never?
9: No.
11: Why is that?
9: Because worry is not going to do anything but make a situation bad for me. And so I don't even think about that at all.
11: Yeah.
9: Do you ever worry?
11: From time to time, you know. I mean, I'm prepared for it, but I worry about the well-being of everyone.
9: Why do you worry about the well-being of anyone?
11: I mean, the world's a crazy place. Crazy things happen all the time now. Maybe it's more publicly viewed than it used to be able to be, but, you know.
9: But why do you worry?
11: I watched Charlie Kirk live. That was crazy.
9: But why do you worry?
11: I don't even know the answer to that.
9: Have you ever asked yourself, does worrying change anything?
11: No, I have not.
9: And why not?
11: Well, now I'm asking myself, does worrying change anything?
9: Why haven't you asked, why am I worrying? Worry doesn't change anything. Worrying pretend to be the light. It pretend to be your friend when worrying is your enemy.
11: Yeah, it does bring you down, huh?
9: Yeah. And it doesn't change anything. It destroys you inwardly, but it doesn't change any situation outside of you.
11: Yeah. That's amazing.
9: That's amazing, huh? So why don't you stop worrying and just live and see what happens?
11: All right. I'll take your advice, Jesse.
9: All right, buddy. Thank you, Daniel.
11: Thank you.
9: All right, buddy. 888-77-JESSE. Let me go to, now I will read a note Hate just sent me. The poor said they killed their person. What?
10: It's a text for later. What are you talking about?
9: You just sent me a note on this thing.
10: Oh. Yeah, because that guy, we did mention that Iran hates its own people.
9: Oh, okay.
10: Yeah.
9: Right on.
10: And they openly kill their own protesters a little bit worse than what America does to its protesters, allegedly.
9: Allegedly. Let me go to Aaron out of New Jersey. Aaron, you are on the air.
12: Hey, sir.
9: Hey, Aaron.
12: Hi, sir. Can you hear me?
9: Are you on a speaker or something?
12: No, not on a speaker.
9: What is that?
12: My voice. Just on my normal phone, no speaker.
9: Oh, okay. Go ahead.
12: I'll make it quick. I don't want to take up too much of your time, but something on my mind I just want to bring up is I feel like today a lot of people have been talking about the Jews, and I don't really know a lot about them. I don't consider myself to be like educated or anything. But I can't really figure out why there's so much hatred towards them right now. I'm trying to figure it out. It seems to be a big topic of dialogue. but I just wanted to kind of see if maybe you could see where I'm coming from, perhaps, because I kind of think that this is a trend. Because I've asked people, I've said, you know, why do you hate the Jews? And I'm not a Jew lover. I love everybody, I guess, but I don't have any particular reason to feel any certain way, right or bad, towards the Jews. But I just feel like whenever I ask anybody why they're feeling that way, they have some like tinfoil hat theory, in my opinion, kind of like they have some kind of mind control, or they're trying to take everything from us, or they want every penny, or it's all about money or something like that. And every time I ever see these people on social media, they don't seem like they're bothering anybody. They don't seem like they're causing any ruckus. They seem like they're being harassed every time I see it. So anyways, Mr. Peterson, that's all I wanted to say. It's just been something I was
9: Question for me about that?
12: I'll ask this. I'll just ask, like, you know, do you think what I'm saying is, I don't know, do you think that what I'm saying is wrong, or do you think that there is a reason?
9: If you ask me why do some people seem to hate the Jews, some people are complaining about the Jews because they say that America is spending too much money and time with Israel, that we should not spend that much money on Israel, right?
12: Mm-hmm.
9: But for those people who hate the Jews, they hate them because they're jealous of the Jews, and they think that somehow or another the Jews have more than what they have, and so they're jealous in the same way that the blacks who hate the whites, the blacks hate the whites because they're jealous of what the white people have. And instead of being of love and asking them, well, how do you do so well in life? Why do you have this? How do you get this? They get mad and out of jealousy rather than going to them and asking them how they do it. But, and again, there are some people who think that America spends too much money. Am I right? Hate money, right? On Israel. They don't think we should. They want to put America first, meaning don't be spending all that money on Israel or other country. So I hear that from some people, and then I hear some people jealous of the Jews.
12: I'm prior military, but the way I look at it is we don't get a lot of support from other countries like the EU and all these other supposed partners. They just like to do a lot of lip service. They're really, really good at talking. That's one thing I've learned about the EU.
9: Yeah. Yeah.
12: But I'm seeing Israel, they're putting their lives on the line. I mean, they're out there actually fighting. I mean, that's just my two cents. They're the ones actually out there doing the war for us on the war front. So at least they're showing up to the fight. Like, I won't say this to anybody nowadays because people are so offended by stuff. I don't know how they're going to, I don't know how they'll react in the situation. So I don't want to trigger anybody because I've triggered people where they will assault you before.
9: Yeah. Some people think that some people think we go to war for Israel and they don't seem to like that either. I don't know.
12: No.
9: For some reason, Aaron, when I was growing up, America knew at the time, that's what I was told as a kid and by other black adults and whites, that Israel was our ally in that area. And so Israel supported America and America support Israel because we're allies. But for some reason, that changed down the road somewhere. That idea of being friends and allies changed, and I don't know what changed it, but that seemed to be gone now, for the most part.
12: All this stuff people, I think, are talking about, this mental manipulation they're putting on the Jews, blaming on them, in my opinion, this has all been going on by so many people right here in the country, right here in the United States of America. So I know that that's a crazy shock for some people to hear.
9: Yeah.
12: But that's just the truth, and from the way I've seen it. So, Mr. Peterson, just wanted to bring that up. I appreciate you taking my call. I hope you guys have a great rest of the day.
9: You too, Aaron. Thank you.
12: All right. Take care. Bye.
9: Bye. Super, super.
13: Super chat.
9: Super chat.
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10: Over on YouTube, I am a lawyer too, and Groip 9000, new members on the Jesse Lee Peterson channel.
9: Right on. Thank you. Amazing.
10: Asia bought a coffee. buymeacoffee.com/JLP talk. Good morning, Jesse and crew. Jesse, you said a man should ask a woman if she will obey him on their first date and walk away if she says no.
9: Right. If you go to breakfast or lunch or something, and while you're at lunch, and you order the food, and while the waitress is getting the food, you have a look. I don't know we're ever going to get married, but would you obey your husband? And if she says no, you just get up and leave. Okay, bye. And then just go. But don't be angry. But walk away, because you don't want a wife that's not going to obey you. Amazing.
10: Truth for Jesus. Oh, no, wait. What should a woman, a follow-up question from Asia, what should a woman ask a man on the first date? She black heart, grinning emoji.
9: She black, she should ask him, is it okay if I obey you as my husband? That's a good question. Yeah, ask him, would he be happy if you obey him as your husband? And if he said, I don't want you to obey me, get up and leave. Just, okay, bye. What the? Absolutely. Good question.
10: Truth for Jesus bought a coffee. Saying truth for Jesus bought a coffee. Jesse, what's wrong with the such and such outlet? They're fired half their staff. My take, people sick of not putting America first. Talking about a sort of a conservative outlet that fired half their staff.
9: I don't know. I have no idea.
10: I had heard about this a little bit. I'd seen one tweet about it.
9: Oh, okay. And did they say why they fired half their staff or let them go?
10: Well, it was a similar take to Truth for Jesus' take, but I don't know.
9: Oh, okay.
10: Yeah, I can't say.
9: Yeah, I don't know. I don't know. Thank you.
10: Bree K, 5 coffees, no message.
9: Thank you, Bree K. Amazing.
10: Priscilla from Houston. We wanted to share a story about this thing that just happened in Houston. Perhaps we can talk about it. A River Oaks shooting, an alleged murder-suicide of a father, a pregnant mother, and 2 small kids, in addition to the kid in the stomach, ages 4 and 8, discovered the bait. I think the babysitter or somebody called for like a welfare check, and they were discovered all this grisly scene. Police did. They don't know whether it was the father, or they didn't say whether they suspect the father or the mother in doing the attack.
9: This happened, according to the report, it happened in Houston.
10: Yeah, River Oaks.
9: The father,
10: Oaks
9: the mother, the 2 kids are dead.
10: Mm-hmm.
9: And the baby, she was pregnant.
10: Right.
9: And that baby dead too.
10: Yeah.
9: This is hell on earth. What you expect? It is hell on earth. And it got to get worse, because human beings are told that anger, which is the devil, is your friend. It's an ally. It's good for you. And this is what's happening. Amazing. Thank you. Not for me with that story that I'm aware of, but if that is true, and I have no reason to doubt you, it's because of evil, anger, resentment, judgment, emotions. And it's going to get worse, because emotions are pushed as good. Amazing.
10: Larry H. says, get on PlayStation, Jesse, and help me with this something, something. I can say it. It's a video game thing. Doomsday glitch for 3.3 million, Jesse. I've been I've been joining such and such server or whatever thing, my Bob.
9: What's a PlayStation?
10: Well, he wants you to JLP plays again and go on Grand Theft Auto, one of the Grand Theft Audio video games like Anchor Baby had you do years back.
9: Nice!
10: And get $3.3 million, but not real dollars, but Grand Theft Auto dollars. Oh, I disclaim no endorsement implied.
9: Amazing. Thank you for the invitation. I appreciate it.
10: Thank you, Larry, and good luck to you.
9: Yeah, I wish you well with that, Larry. Amazing.
10: Marcus G. Hey, Jesse, what does Lil Punchy have to say today?
9: I knew you were going to ask me that. And you know what happened, Marcus G.? The Anchor Baby been trying to figure out how to get it repaired. And so he's working on that. We got to contact Hassan, and Hassan will tell us how to put a new battery in there. Right now, we're working on it. But thank you. And when it's ready, I will play it for you.
10: So is he still chirping like a smoke detector emoji, laughing with sweat?
9: Yes. He black. Amazing.
10: Taylor L. Obama gave Iran $150 billion to play nice. What a beta. And the $150 billion, I looked it up. That's on the high end of what critics claim. He gave at least $50 billion, maybe $100. And maybe even 150.
9: Amazing.
10: To play
9: what
10: nice.
9: What a mess, huh? The Great White Hope appears to be doing the job that the other men were afraid to do, couldn't do, didn't know how to do, or whatever, didn't do. Amazing. Thank you.
10: Nikki313BQ, do you ever?
9: Do you ever get angry? Do you ever get mad at anyone who disagrees with you? Why or why not?
10: No. I stay open to being wrong. I try to stay aware so I don't let my own arrogance get in the way of seeing things clearly, says Nikki.
9: Thank you, Nikki. I'll put my two cents in on Sunday. That's amazing. Thank you.
10: With a follow-up, funny, I had that happen yesterday. I thought I came up with a brilliant idea and was so excited to tell my boyfriend. He said it was dumb and a big waste of time. Broken heart emoji, laughing with sweat.
9: Amazing. Thank you.
10: Alexander from Florida. Jesse, are words being used to deceive us? People used to say things like terribly awesome and awfully nice. Now it's reversed.
9: Words are... We need words, of course, to communicate others, but they're definitely used to deceive you in ways that you can't even imagine. And you won't be able to understand until you wake up, until you wake up and start living from within. Live that wordless life where there are no words, all knowing. Amazing. Thank you.
10: Very nice. Larry H. Trump was reported to be walking on water across the Strait of Hormuz. When asked, he said he was a tugboat.
9: Right on. The Great White Hope. Let me see what the Great White Hope has to say today. Speaking of the Great White Hope so much today.
14: From this day forward, it's going to be only America first.
9: I rest my case. Amazing. Thank you.
10: Very nice. B City. Oh, no. Yeah, B City gifted the cookie. I love the juice. Right on.
9: Thank you. What's the juice?
10: Jews.
9: Oh.
10: They say juice to hide.
9: Oh.
10: To hide their mention of Jews.
9: If you don't love all, you love none. So right on. Love all, even your enemy. That's the first, maybe second or third rule of the law. To love God first, love what's right first, and love your enemy, love your neighbor. And you will have an amazing life. So right on. Thank you.
10: Jamie, Jesse, I just want to say you're doing a phenomenal job with the live podcast. That fella Hake next to you is a bright, wonderful young man also. Great job to you and your team. Let's continue to make America great again while making these Democrats cry. Hashtag 45 and 47.
9: Right on. Thank you. Also, I don't know if you're aware of the American Anchor Baby. Smart, energized American. energy like you never seen, except for in Trump. Like you never.
15: News this hour from Town Hall. I'm Jason Walker. National Weather Service meteorologist Zach Harris in Boulder says it may be May, but here comes the snow.
16: Three to 5 years or so, we tend to get at least one or two May snow events. So it's actually, you only have to go back to 2022 to see the most recent May snowfall here for Denver and Boulder, where we saw snow on May 21st. So it's not terribly uncommon. The amounts we have forecast for a lot of the I-25 corridor here, the Denver Metro, are a little bit higher than we'd typically see in a May snow event.
15: In Massachusetts, football star Stephon Diggs has been found not guilty of assaulting his private chef, Jamelia Adams.
17: The jury in Dedham deliberated for less than 2 hours.
18: Strangulation or suffocation, what is your verdict? Guilty or not guilty?
19: Not guilty.
17: Adams said that when she and Diggs argued over money he owed her for work on December 2nd, he smacked her across the face and tried to choke her with his elbow. The case turned on questions about Adams' credibility.
19: I did not lie.
17: The police officer who took her statement testified that he did not observe visible injuries, and Diggs' other employees said she was acting normal after the incident. Defense attorney Andrew Kettlewell.
20: Miss Adams made this accusation as a means of trying to leverage and humiliate and to punish Stephon Diggs.
15: A former FedEx driver sentenced to death after pleading guilty to killing a 7-year-old girl he took from her home while delivering a Christmas gift. Tanner Horner's attorney had called on the jury to sentence him to life in prison. Senate Republicans pushing $1 billion in White House security upgrades for the president's ballroom project. A Republican bill now on Capitol Hill would give the Secret Service money for security adjustments and upgrades related to the ballroom. More on these stories, townhall.com.
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9: So check out the American Anchor Baby as well, right after the Hake report. The American Anchor Baby, all right? So right on. Thank you. Appreciate that.
10: Cloud Pops.
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9: Do you ever get angry at, mad at anyone who disagree with you? Why, if the answer is yes, or why not, if the answer is no?
10: I don't get mad when people disagree with me because I'm not a beta. Strong arm, cool sunglasses.
9: Right on. Alpha male. Thank you. I'll put my 2 cents in Sunday.
10: The great white Pope Vatican III says Marco Rubio is going to help Pope Leo find Jesus.
9: If ever the Pope needed Jesus, he needs him now. Amazing. Thank you.
10: Jim in Alaska, BQ.
9: Hey, Jim, do you ever get mad at anyone who disagree with you? Why or why not?
10: No, my problem is trying not to judge their wrong answer. Laughing sideways with tears.
9: Amazing. Thank you, Jim, and I'll put my 2 cents in on Sunday. It was amazing seeing you and Stephanie.
10: Indeed.
9: This past weekend, and the goodies are good. Thank you, Jim.
10: Mio is a cute dog. Kappa, Jesse, I smell ozone. Am I transforming?
9: I don't know. I don't know. What does ozone smell like?
10: I looked it up. It's sort of a maybe metallic sort of smell. I forget.
22: It's weird. I know what it's. No, I don't even know why I'm opening up my mic. I can't describe the smell, but I've smelled it. I know what it is.
9: You smell ozone before?
22: Yeah, I know exactly what
9: you're talking
22: about.
9: How do you know it was ozone?
22: because the machine that was emitting it said it was ozone.
1: Airplane.
22: No, it was like some sort of air cleaning machine.
10: Okay, oh. So I looked it up on Brave AI. Ozone has a sharp, pungent, meaning strong, and metallic odor, often compared to chlorine bleach or electrified air, frequently described as clean and crisp, reminiscent of the scent that lingers after a thunderstorm or lightning strike, sometimes carrying a faintly sweet or burning wire note.
1: Amazing. So, Anchor Baby, when you smelled it, you knew at the time I'm smelling ozone?
22: Yeah.
1: Oh, yeah?
22: But that's because it was a machine.
1: Oh, that's it.
22: Right. It was emitting ozone.
1: Oh, I got you.
10: So, ozone is a highly reactive gas formed by electrical discharges or ultraviolet light splitting oxygen molecules. Humans can detect it at very low concentrations.
1: And so, who asked the question?
10: This Mio is a cute dog, Kappa, and your caller yesterday, a lady.
1: Yeah, I remember said, that yesterday.
10: Since waking up.
1: So, Mio, you may be next to an ozone machine.
10: While small amounts are often perceived as fresh or sterile, higher concentrations are irritating to the respiratory system and indicate a potential health hazard.
1: Amazing.
10: That's Brave AI for you. Info may be false. Disclaimer.
1: Yeah. I got to take a break. Thank you all. When I come back to your phone calls and your super chat, let me take a quick break. Back in a moment.

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Quick announcement. Number one, some of you know already I do Cameo shout-outs for you. I've been doing that for a while. Cameo, cameo.com/JESSE Lee Peterson. Shout-out, birthday shout-outs, wedding, encouragement, Mama's Day coming up, Mama shout-out. Oh, we love my mama. She's my favorite girl. Shout-out. Now we have another shout-out thing we can do. It's called shoutout.us/JESSE Lee Peterson. Shoutout.us/JESSE Lee Peterson. Watch this. Oh, I thought they told me he had it. But Doug told Derek to give it to the incubator this morning, remember?

0: Okay, we don't have that. I thought they had it ready. We'll have it ready for you. But it's a brand new shout out. So I do shout outs on cameo.com/Jesse Lee Peterson. That's true, Nick. I said the same thing. And then now shoutout.us/Jesse Lee Peterson. All right. Check it out. Let me go to Will. That will be done. A first time caller out of Tennessee. Will, you are on the air.
1: Hey, Adam, what do you think about the state of Israel?
0: I don't know what you mean by what I think about the state of it. What do you mean? I don't understand that question.
1: The state of Israel in Middle East right now, what do you think about them creating their country?
0: I guess I must think nothing about it because the question is not clear for me. What do you think about the state of it? I'm black and slow wheel, so I may just miss the question.
1: Do you agree that they should be taking over land and pushing certain people out of the land?
0: Do I agree that they should be taking over land and pushing? No, I don't really think about it, Will, either way, neither for nor against it. I do know that

0: they gave it over to the Alawaba people. And that land is in the Bible, but we were not able to visit it because the Alawaba people didn't want us to visit there. So if you're asking about that, I do know that that situation has been going on for a while. It's like the more Israel give up, the more they want from Israel.
1: Are you asking that? Yeah, I was asking that. Pre-1948.
0: What do you think about that?
1: Well, I mean, I'm not okay with it. What would you think?
0: You say you're not okay with Jews? You're not okay with they don't want to push the Jews into the sea?
1: I mean, they were there before the Jews.
0: Are you okay with them wanting to push the Jews into the, from the land to the sea? Do they say from the land to the sea?
2: From the river to the sea.
0: Oh.
2: Close.
1: I mean, have you read Revelation 3?
0: Are you okay with them wanting to push the Jews from the river to the sea? What's the difference between the river to the sea?
2: The river is the Jordan, River Jordan.
0: But the Jews don't live in the Jordan River.
2: Not anymore, because the West Bank has it.
0: The Alawaba people?
2: The West Bank is Palestinian land.
0: Oh.
2: But I think they have the part of the Jordan River. Let me see.
0: I went to the Jordan River, and I got baptized, or did some baptism there. But go ahead, Will. Do you agree that they want to push Israel from the river to the sea?
1: Yes.
0: And are you okay with that?
1: Yes.
0: You are okay with it?
1: Yes.
0: And why are you okay with it?
1: Because if somebody came to my home and tried to take over my home, I'd push them out just the same.
0: And are you a Christian?
1: Yeah.
0: You are a Christian?
1: I don't support the Muslims either. I don't support the Muslims either.
0: But you are a Christian?
1: Yeah.
0: And do you love Israel?
1: Yeah.
0: You love them?
1: I love Israel, not the Jews. I love everybody.
0: Israel is the land, man. Do you love the Jews?
1: Yeah, the land of Israel.
0: Do you love the Jews?
1: The Jews and the land is different, though.
0: But do you love the Jews?
1: Yeah, I love everybody.
0: Oh, okay. You just think that, so what should the Jews do with the land? They should give it all to the Alawaba people?
1: Do you believe that the Jews of today are the real Jews?
0: What? I don't know about all that. Don't even ask me that.
1: I've heard Revelation 3 times. Revelation 3:9.
0: What about it?
1: Those who are say they are Jews but are not, but are of the synagogue of Satan.
0: So you don't believe the Jews today are the real Jews?
1: Yes, exactly.
0: And you think they the sinners are this?
1: Synagogue of Satan.
0: And what's the synagogue of Satan?
1: It's the synagogue of Satan.
0: What is that?
1: It's the devil's church.
0: Oh, it's a building?
1: No, it's people that worship the devil in secret. They worship God.
0: But the religious, all religious people worship the devil.
1: So you worship the devil in Christianity?
0: All religious people worship, all religions worship the devil and not God. So that's not different than any other religion. You agree?
1: I don't worship the devil as a Christian. Do you worship the devil as a Christian?
0: If you're into religion, you're worshiping the devil.
1: Thank you. I think your theology is
0: inaccurate. You think
1: Do you believe in the Trinity? You don't believe in the Trinity, do you?
0: Who?
1: You don't believe in the Trinity, do you?
0: No, let's go back to religion. Do you agree that if anyone that's of religion, any form of religion, whether it's Alawaba religion, Christian religion, the Jewish religion, the Mormon religion, the what's that other religion that they worship Mary?
2: Catholics. Orthodox.
0: What?
2: Catholics and maybe Orthodox, too, and I'm hearing.
0: Yeah, the Catholic religion, the Orthodox religion. All religions are of the devil, not of God. You agree?
1: No.
0: Why not?
1: How do you determine what's of God and what's of the devil?
0: Why you disagree with that?
1: Because how do you determine what's of God and what's of the devil?
0: Why do you disagree with that?
1: Because it's inaccurate.
0: What's inaccurate about that?
1: Because as Christians, we don't worship the devil.
0: Yes,
1: I don't know about
0: Muslims. Christian religion is about the devil. That's why there is no love in Christ. If you notice that in Christian religion, there's

0: no love.
1: Jesus said to love all. What do you mean?
0: Just because people don't love the religious people don't do it.
1: Yeah, that's not religion. That's the people in the religion.
0: Right, but if they weren't in those religions, they would love all. The reason they don't love all because they're into religion. But let me ask this because of time. You didn't answer the question if Israel should give up their country.
1: They should have never had it.
0: Should they give it up?
1: Yes.
0: They should give it up.
1: Yeah.
0: And go where?
1: Scatter and wander like they used to.
0: Should Americans, white folks, been accused of taking the land from the Indian? You heard that before?
1: Yeah.
0: Should white people give up America?
1: No.
0: Why not? We're good for the goose, it's good for the gander.
1: The Indians didn't have an established country, though. They didn't have an established state. The state of...
0: What do you mean by that?
1: State of Palestine. The Indians were just... They didn't have a country. They didn't even have a name for the country.
0: So you're saying that the religious... I mean, that the white man shouldn't give up the land, but the Jew man should. What the?
1: Yeah. The Jew man took the land from the person that was inhabiting the land. They had a government.
0: Did the white man take the land from the person that was inhabiting the land when they got here?
1: They didn't have a government or a state, though. They weren't running a democracy.
0: What? The state of Palestine was formally established on November 15, 1988. Uh-huh. And Israel came in at 1949 or 48.
1: Where did you read that from?
0: I can't hear you.
1: Where did you read that from?
0: From Hake. Tell him, Hake.
2: I found it on Brave AI. The state of Palestine. State of Palestine did not exist as an independent country before the establishment of Israel in 1948.
1: It was a state, but it wasn't a country.
0: You asked,
2: Did
0: you ask him?
2: A state is a country.
0: A state is a country, man. I'm black and know that. Let me ask.
1: It's an established state, though, just like the colonies. The established state's like a colony. The 13 colonies, it's the same concept.
2: Yeah, it was under British rule administration for a while.
1: Yeah, British rule.
2: Yeah, it was.
1: And they were living fine, British rule.
2: They called it the Mandate for Palestine under British administration from 1920 till 48.
0: You asked me if Haight was a Jew?
1: Yeah.
0: Is Haight a Jew? You asked me that?
1: Yeah.
0: Yeah, he a Jew.
1: Is he?
0: Yeah, as Jew as they can get.
1: I knew that nose was crooked.
2: I smashed it.
0: No, he.
2: Asmodor said I looked like the opposite of a Jew, for the record, but I don't disclose.
0: So I have a question from you. I guess got a text concerning Israel.
1: Yeah.
0: If Israel is being attacked constantly, they start taking over some land. This is a lot. Read the Haight. Because I don't have my glasses, I'm going to have Haight read it. And I'm black. Read all that writing.
2: If Israel is being attacked constantly, they start taking over some land to give better buffers between them and their enemies. Sounds like Russia. Also, I heard... Also, I heard Israelis and the so-called Palestinians were living peacefully together for many years until radicals decided to take over and drive Israelis out, so Israel had to establish land for themselves. And he says in all caps, there wasn't Palestine either.
0: Aha! Uh-huh.
2: When he said there was no Israel before.
0: Now what you got to say, but, Will?
1: I don't support the Muslims. I don't support the black. I think the Great White Hope should just drop a nuke on both of them.
0: Are you black?
1: No.
0: Are you white?
1: Yeah.
0: So how do you respond? And then I got to run. But how do you respond to Israel was established in 1949 or 48? According to Brave AI, and Palestine came about, was established November 15, 1988. How do you reconcile with that?
1: I mean, I guess you proved me wrong.
0: Uh-huh. Thank you, Will.
1: Yes, sir. I want to say something, though.
0: I respect. I appreciate it. Go ahead.
1: I appreciate what you're doing, and I watch your shows every day, man. Thank you.
0: Right on. One last quick question. Have you ever gone to Israel?
1: No.
0: Do you want to go to heaven when you die?
1: Yes, I'd like to visit Israel.
0: What?
1: I'd like to visit Israel.
0: Right on. I was going to say, one of the requirements to go to heaven is you got to go to Israel first.
1: Yep, the pilgrimage.
0: All right. Thank you, Will.
1: Yes, sir.
0: All right, buddy. 888-7753. So if 53773. So if Israel was a 7 and 49, I remember that's the
2: 48 year. I think is what it was.
0: Oh yeah,
2: because they're a year older than you.
0: Israel a year older than me. I do remember them telling me that. And the Palestine was a 7 later. How come people think Israel took Palestine away?
2: Because there were people there, but there were Jews there and other people there. And so there's whatever. Sometimes people do something and not everybody's happy. Anything that you do, not everybody's going to be happy.
0: Yeah.
2: And some people are going to be affected.
0: Oh, okay.
2: It's kind of like a, you know, manifest destiny or when we grab land for making a freeway.
0: Right.
2: Eminent domain.
0: Oh, yeah.
2: I don't know.
0: Okay. Amazing. Thank you, Will. That was an amazing call. Let me go to Christy, our first-time caller out of Ohio. Christy, you are on the air.
3: Okay.
0: Hey, Christy.
3: Hey.
0: How are you?
3: I'm good. How are you?
0: No woman is good. All is well.
3: Right. I just have a question.
0: Okay.
3: Your opinion. I have want your opinion on something.
0: All right.
3: I'm a Christian, and I've been delivered and filled with the Holy Spirit. And so I read the King James Version Bible. That's what I believe in. But okay. Your opinion I wanted to know was, do you believe there's a difference between religion and Christian?
0: Yes. True Christians are not religious people.
3: Right.
0: Fake Christians are religious Christians.
3: Right. Right.
0: That makes sense?
3: Okay. Yeah. That's in the Bible. That's God's word.
0: Yeah. Have you noticed that religious Christians have no love? They're angry. They're miserable. They're jealous. They have no love.
3: Yeah, I believe that. My husband, his mom, and his whole family, like they started, it was like a routine type thing that they started going to church because their mother did.
0: Yeah.
3: She made them go to church every so often, whatever day it was, because I'm not as old as them. His mother died. But, so it became a routine like thing with them. So
0: yeah.
3: I believe that was a religion.
0: Yes.
3: Like they went to church because they had to when they was little, like they were children and grew up, and as adults, they still went to church. And it was a religion, I believe.
0: Absolutely. You know, all mothers screw up the children when they're little, all mothers, and then they take them to church.
3: Right. My mom wasn't a Christian when I was little, but she did get saved and delivered and became a Christian.
0: Right on.
3: As an older woman.
0: Amazing. That's amazing.
3: Yeah, right. And then there was something else I had to ask you. I forget. I have a memory disorder due to seizures, so.
0: Oh, you have seizures? You have seizures?
3: Yeah, I have memory disorder. I have epilepsy. I have cognitive disorder.
0: Wow.
3: It's all the devil, I believe.
0: It is the devil, for sure.
3: Yeah.
0: I'm not a doctor, so I'm not.
3: But I can be delivered by, you know, I can be delivered.
0: Yeah, ask God to let his will be done to heal you on earth as it is in heaven. There's no sickness in heaven. And likewise, if you're part of heaven now, there's no sickness in you.
3: Right. Yep. That's how I believe in Jesus' name.
0: Right on. Amazing.
3: Right.
0: Well, I wish you well, Christian. Thank you for your call.
3: Okay, thank you. You too.
0: Let me ask you one quick question, if I might. Have you dropped your anger?
3: Yeah. Yeah, I'm on my way doing that. I try my best for deliverance from anger.
0: You want to be delivered from anger right now? You can be. It can happen right now.
3: Right.
0: Let me tell you how.
3: I've been praying about that. How?
0: Forgive your mother.
3: Forgive my mother?
0: Yeah, your mother screwed you up. She couldn't help herself. She was angry. She hated her mother and your father. I mean, her father.
3: Yeah.
0: So forgive your mother. She didn't have love to give you. She couldn't help it. And when you forgive her, God will forgive you. And he will remove the spirit of anger away from your mind and the emotions away from your body. But you got to forgive your mother and forgive your father for not protecting you from your mother. Your father loved you. He just didn't know how to deal with your mother.
3: Right. And that's kind of the same way it is now, which my mother, she has some anger, so I believe she does need delivered from that.
0: Yeah.
3: Herself.
0: Your mother's evil, and she had no love because she has not forgiven her mother and her father. So will you forgive your mother?
3: Yeah, I've done forgave my mother.
0: You told her?
3: I think so. My memory's not real good, but yeah, I believe I forgave her. And
0: but you didn't tell her.
3: I try to forgive everyone.
0: But you didn't tell your mother.
3: I'll definitely tell her today.
0: Yeah,
3: I will.
0: Just say, Mother, I am sorry that I resented you. I realize now you couldn't help yourself.
3: Right. Okay, I have one more question, though.
0: Okay.
3: It's just your opinion. It's not that I disagree with you, because me and my husband watch you every day.
0: Okay.
3: Just about every day. He loves watching you, so he got me watching you.
0: Do you obey him?
3: But, oh, yeah.
0: You
3: obey him as much as I can, yeah.
0: As much as I can.
3: But also, I have a question about that.
0: Okay.
3: He was saved and delivered from some things, but not all things. But he wasn't filled with the Holy Spirit.
0: How do you know you feel? Go ahead. The proof of that.
3: But proof of that, of being delivered, but proof of being filled with the Holy Spirit is speaking in tongues, I believe. And do you believe in that?
0: No, only the devil children speak in tongues.
3: The devil's children?
0: Yes.
3: Okay, can you explain to me why that is?
0: Because the Holy Spirit is a quiet, wordless teacher inside of us. And he teaches us all things. He's not speaking in that devil tongue. It's just that religious

0: USA Radio News, I'm Josh Lang. Secretary of State Marco Rubio briefed reporters at the White House Tuesday on the Iran conflict.
1: To rescue, like, almost 23,000 civilians from 87 different countries that are trapped inside of the Gulf and left for dead.
0: Rubio said Iran should come to the negotiating table, warning against continued escalation as U.S. forces focus on keeping maritime traffic moving throughout the region. In a Pentagon briefing Tuesday, War Secretary Pete Hegseth said the ceasefire between the United States and Iran is not over, even amid continued tensions in the Strait of Hormuz.
2: We prefer this to be a peaceful operation, but are locked and loaded to defend our people, our ships, our aircraft, and this mission without hesitation.
0: Hegseth said Project Freedom, the U.S. mission to escort commercial ships through the waterway, is separate from ongoing military operations in the region. FAA employee Dean Delachiai is facing charges for allegedly using a work computer to research President Trump and past assassination attempts, with prosecutors saying he admitted to the searches during a Secret Service interview. The employee faces up to 5 years in prison and a $250,000 fine if convicted. SAG-AFTRA and the Hollywood studios are in a tentative agreement on a new contract.
3: SAG-AFTRA member Chuck Slavin hopes the deal addresses his concerns about AI.
4: They're taking the likeness of major performers like Tom Cruise and Brad Pitt, and they're just able to replicate it in seconds.
3: Saturday, the union reached a deal with the Alliance of Motion Picture and Television Producers, which negotiates on behalf of major studios. The new deal will reportedly improve AI protections and boost SAG-AFTRA's pension fund. John Summers, USA Radio News.
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0: The conflict in Iran continues to drive oil prices up, and an oil expert says don't expect a drop at the pump anytime soon.
6: Jay Young owns an oil and gas company in Texas. During an interview on the Leland Conway show, Young says because of the conflict, oil-producing countries along the Persian Gulf are in a holding pattern.
7: They can't get it out of the Strait of Hormuz, so what they do is they fill up all their storage capacity.
6: Young believes 900 million to 1 billion barrels of oil are sitting off the coast in tankers or stored. That black gold money multiplying. Young says that's one of the reasons he believes will cause prices to go much higher for a while before they begin to drop. I'm Phil Farrar.
0: A Texas water park is facing backlash over an event at Epic Waters in Grand Prairie that was initially advertised as Muslim only. And updated flyers now say the event is open to all. NASA says a potentially hazardous asteroid will fly past the Earth in about 3 years' time.
8: Experts say the asteroid named Apophis is roughly 250 yards wide and would do catastrophic damage if it actually hit the Earth, but they call that an extreme long shot. Radar observations of Apophis during its flyby in 2021 ruled out an impact for at least the next century. NASA's website says it'll safely pass about 20,000 miles from Earth on April 13th, 2029. I'm Scott Carr.
0: And I'm Josh Lang. USA Radio News.
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9: Uniting the races with truth instead of dividing them with lies. 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I am Jesse Lee Peterson. 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If yes, why? If no, why not? 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And if you're out and about and you just got to run and do what you got to do, whatever it is, work out, whatever, you can still be listening to the show on your phone by calling the listen line on Talk Stream Live at 605-615-4131. 605-615-4131. 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And every Tuesday is Country and Western Tuesday. Bring back my country to me. 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
10: What the?
9: Who let the dogs out? Amazing. A spiritual battle. A warfare between good and evil. It's not physical at all. It's spiritual. Let me go back to Christy, a first-time caller out of Ohio. Christy?
11: Yeah?
9: So you want to ask me a question about your husband going to church or something?
11: He's been saved, and he's been delivered. He was an addict, and so he's been delivered by that and was saved, but also, I wanted to ask you, if he don't go to church, like, that doesn't mean that he's not a Christian, because the church is us. It's in us.
9: That's right. Absolutely.
11: Right. So a building, but I believe a building where you go and you hear a preacher and other Christians are there.
9: Right.
11: This is what I do. I go to church, like, every Sunday morning, just to, not every Sunday. If I don't feel good, I just don't go. But I go every Sunday. Well, whenever I do go on Sunday, I go because I feel like the Spirit of God, maybe the Word of God that is preached is for you to hear.
9: Right. But right. Do you ever listen to my church, my fellowship on Sunday?
11: The church?
9: Yeah.
11: No, I ain't never seen that one.
9: Yeah, go to rebuildingtheman.com/church. rebuildingtheman.com/church. And we meet every Sunday morning at, the meeting starts at 11, my time's California time, but your time would be 2. I believe you're Pacific time or Central?
11: At 2, I'm Eastern time.
9: You're Eastern time? So yeah. It'll be 2 p.m. your time.
11: Right.
9: And it's live. You can watch it live or you can podcast later. We have real fellowship. Religious churches don't have real fellowship. They worship They worship themselves. They worship the devil. And they do that by They worship angry hearts because their hearts are still wicked, even though they're crying and carrying on. They worship emotions by whooping and hollering and shouting and carrying on. They worship themselves. Religious churches have nothing to do with God. I recommend you watch our church. Now, if you want to continue to go, because you may learn something, realize something that the preacher says from the Bible, but the spirit of truth is in you, and that's why we have real fellowship instead of the ego fellowship, the fellowship of the devil.
11: Right.
9: Religious churches are against God.
11: Right. I believe there is religious churches. They go because it's like a habit.
9: Yes.
11: It's a routine.
9: Absolutely.
11: And then you asked me, do I obey my husband? We've been together since we were 15 years old, and now we're both 49.
9: And do you obey him?
11: Yeah, I obey him, even though he's, you know, he doesn't go to church. And I know you don't have to go to church to be a Christian and go to heaven.
9: Right. And so you obey him?
11: Yeah, I obey him. Yeah.
9: Good.
11: I do.
9: Right on.
11: I do.
9: Right on. And when you do the watch out for fellowship, and you still go to your church and listen to the Bible if you want, but are you familiar with my silent prayer?
11: No.
9: Go to, can you write this down?
11: Yeah, let me get it. I got one right here, a pen and paper.
9: Okay, rebuilddemand.com.
11: Okay.
9: /silent prayer.
11: Rebuildingaman.com/silent prayer.
9: Right. And I want you to start, I recommend you start doing that. Do your little hoover to holler and all that praying to the
11: devil. Do I do that?
9: No, I don't know. Do you do it?
11: No.
9: Oh, good.
11: Yeah, I don't, but I do have, I go to church where people do. This one lady, she does. And no, I mean, I'm not judging her because I'm not her judge.
9: Right.
11: You know, right. But I can tell it's not the spirit, you know, not judging her, but I can tell that's not the spirit of God.
9: Absolutely. So start doing the silent prayer so God, the truth, can catch up with you, and it will change your life, especially when you go and forgive your mother.
11: Right. And one more question. I know you're real busy.
9: Okay.
11: But my mother, she didn't go to church and all that when I was a child and all that. So I didn't know about church. But I knew there was a God. And finally she started going to church. But is that just because she didn't go to church when I was a child? Does that mean that that's why she was evil? Or
9: no, it's because she never forgave her mother.
11: Right, because she does. My grandma, she doesn't. I've heard her talk about my grandma before, like that, in bad ways.
9: Yeah, she hated her mother, and that's why when she had you, she had no love to pass on to you. She only had hate. And so that's why I say you must forgive her. It wasn't her, but the spirit of evil inside of her. That doesn't mean you got to hang out with her. You don't have to talk to her every day, or don't give her your money and all that. But just don't be angry at her. Forgive her, so that God can forgive you and bring you back home to the Father.
11: Right. Okay. All right. Some good advice you said there. Gave me.
9: All right. Let me know how it goes.
11: Okay. Thanks.
9: All right, Christy. Amazing.
11: Okay.
9: All right. Amazing. I want to play this one soundbite and then I get back to the calls. Apparently, some people, according to the report, some people went on a cruise. And it sounded like they went somewhere either to Africa or near Africa, West Africa, according to the report. And they got sick. They got the monkey flu or the monkey. Dum-dee-dum-dee-dum, do the monkey. Remember that song? Blue the monkey.
12: Yeah, actually.
9: Monkey town.
12: I know from Johnny Bravo.
9: Oh. But apparently they got sick and now they're stuck on the boat and they can't get home. Yahoo News, New York Post said three people died and three fell sick in a suspected Hunter virus outbreak. Watch this from CBS Morning.
13: Turning now to an alarming story about a deadly outbreak on a cruise ship. Officials say that six people have fallen ill and three of them have died. Now, investigators believe that it may have been a disease that was spread by rodents.
14: A weeks-long voyage across the Atlantic took a deadly turn after health officials say three people died from a suspected viral outbreak on this cruise ship. The MV Hondius, carrying about 150 tourists, left Argentina about 3 weeks ago and eventually ended in the country of Cape Verde off the African coast. South African officials say a 70-year-old man from the Netherlands was the first to become sick before dying on board. His 69-year-old wife also fell ill and later died at a South African hospital. Officials have not released information on the third death, but a fourth passenger from the UK is currently hospitalized and tested positive for hantavirus, a rare virus spread by rodents. Emergency medicine physician Samson Davis.
15: Most of the contamination comes from being exposed to the rodent feces, the urine, or the saliva, and by breathing it in over and over again. And it can be fatal. Up to 40% of people will lose the battle with hantavirus.
9: That's amazing. So, did they have rats on the boat? What the? How do you have rats on a cruise ship? And so the Hunter virus is not the monkey pop. So get rid of that song, the monkey thing. Forget about that song. So it's a rodent thing. Hunter virus is not a monkey related. It's not monkey related. It's primarily rodent related. Mice and maybe rats, according to Brave AI. 35 to 40% fatal. Fatality rate. New York Post is reporting that an American trapped on board the luxury cruise ship broke down sobbing. Very real fear of a major outbreak. Watch this from ABC News.
16: Tonight, the passengers trapped on a cruise ship, three dead now from a suspected virus breaking out. And this evening, we now know 17 Americans are among those trapped, and we hear from them.
17: Medics are now working to evacuate three people on board the Dutch-based ship, which has been refused permission to dock in Cape Verde off West Africa. Jake Rosemarin, one of 17 Americans trapped on board.
18: What's happening right now is very real for all of us here. We're not just a story. We're not just headlines. We're people. People with families, with lives, with people waiting for us at home.
17: Hantavirus is a rare but serious illness spread by exposure to rodents. It's the same virus that killed Gene Hackman's wife, Betsy Arakawa, last year. Tonight, passengers are being told to stay in their cabins.
18: All we want right now is to feel safe, to have clarity, and to get home.
9: Well, I wish y'all well. That's amazing, huh? Can you imagine they stuck out there on the boat and they can't go to land? They're like, what? And then this thing spreads, I guess? What a mess. I wish them well. I not heard of the Hunter virus until this situation. But my question is, would you rather be on the cruise with the Hunter virus? Hate said, I forgot Gene Hackman's wife died of it. I don't even know if I ever remember that, knew that, Nick. I mean, Anchor Baby. I mean, a hate report. But would you rather be on a cruise with the Hunter virus or on the cruise with these black people? Watch this from Grok. This video recently shared on X shows security guards on a cruise ship deck restraining multiple young men during a physical altercation. So, which ship would you rather be on? With the Hunter virus or the blacks? Watching from X. Which ship would you rather be on? The Hunter virus ship that's stuck out there? Or the ship where the blacks are fighting? Which one would you rather be on that, if you had to?
12: Yeah, I'm taking the blacks.
9: You taking on the ship where the blacks are?
12: Yeah, at least I can see the blacks.
9: But
12: I can't see the Hunter virus.
9: But at least in the Hunter virus, you can go in your cabin and stay.
12: I could do that with the blacks, too. The Hunter virus come through my vents.
9: Oh, yeah. That's a good point. Hake said, I'll take my chances hiding in the corner away from the blacks. I am scared of Hunter virus. What a beta. What a mess. This is hell on earth. This is the Old Testament. The New Testament, the new life, the new way is inside of you. Why? Who go on a cruise and fight like they're in the hood? Really? You're on a cruise, you're relaxed and walking up and down and eating a lot of food and dancing and relaxing in the sun. Who fight on a cruise like they're in the hood? I mean, like they're, according to the report, they're like really fighting. Like they were at home. Amazing. Let me go to Charlie out of California. Charlie, you are on the air.
19: Yeah, can I ask you something about being on a cruise ship with regards to white people and black people?
9: Okay.
19: So sometimes in certain neighborhoods, there's a train track that separates the blacks and the whites. Any chance there could be like a train track on the cruise ship? You know, where you've got blacks on one side and whites on one side?
9: No, we got to have to go back to segregation.
19: Oh, okay.
9: That's always this thing you know, going to get better.
19: What are your thoughts? Are black people in control just like white people? Is there any difference?
9: Not all, but most black people are not in control of their lives at all. They rely on their leaders, they rely on their politicians, they rely on the government. And as a result, they are not in control. That's why all this is happening. They have not dropped the anger that came from their mothers, and they are yearning for their fathers, but they have been told by their own people that want to use them for votes and money, that it's the white man.
19: Hey, can I tell you something really bizarre?
9: What?
19: If you had to guess, would you think I'm white or would you think I'm black?
9: Black.
19: Okay, look. That's funny how you said that.
9: Are you black?
19: Let me ask you a question.
9: Are you
19: true?
9: Are you black?
19: I'm a big fan of yours. Don't hang up on me. I really like talking to you. Do you actually think, do you think I'm white or black?
9: Black.
19: Okay, no, I'm white. I'm white.
9: You white?
19: Yeah.
9: Why you sound black?
19: You mean like I'm fitting to say something? I'm fitting to say something?
9: See? Hate said I think he's white. So Hate was right. You're white.
19: Let me ask you a question. Hey. Jesse, do you know who I am? I've called into your show before. Do you recognize my voice?
9: Never ask a black man, do you remember?
19: Hey, Jesse, true or false?
9: Are you young or old?
19: Well, I'm medium age. True or false?
9: Like what?
19: What is it?
9: Well, how old are you?
19: I mean, almost 50-something.
9: Almost, are you 59?
19: No. Can I say something?
9: Yes, sir.
19: So I was given up as a child. True or false? I was adopted by a black family.
9: No wonder you saw black.
19: No, I was. I was adopted by a black family.
9: Why?
19: Why? Well, hey, guess what happened to me in that black family?
9: What?
19: Uh-oh.
9: You ate sweet potato pie.
19: Hey, Jesse, you're a character. Hey, what was your earlier question that you had?
9: Do you ever get mad at anyone who disagrees with you? Why or why not? Do you ever get mad?
19: Do you know why people get mad?
9: No, that's not the question. Do you? Yes, I do.
19: Here's exactly why. Because I had an expectation. When you have an expectation, that's why you get angry when it's not fulfilled. When you see somebody yelling or screaming or shouting, they expected something.
9: That's a very interesting response, man. I want to respond to that, but I got to wait until Sunday. But it is a really deep response. I appreciate that.
19: Now I know you're white. Jesse, you're a character.
9: Okay.
19: So listen, can I call your show another time?
9: Yes, absolutely.
19: All right, white power.
9: All right, bye. That's right. 888-775-3773. Let me go to Canada and talk with Brandon. There's a line open, folks. Brandon, you are on the air.
20: Hey, Jesse, how you doing?
9: All is well, Brandon.
20: Good. So I called you a couple weeks ago. I was starting a new job as a foreman. And that didn't go quite as planned. Since then, it's been quite a bit of a roller coaster, if you will. So I let that job go because it wasn't going to work out. I've been kind of on hold since. Not working. But I did get an interview yesterday. And I got an offer. So I have another employer who reached out today, right after I signed the offer letter, that is offering me a considerable amount of money more to go work for them. And I'm not sure where to go from here or how to deal with this situation. I was wondering if you had any advice.
9: Which job do you prefer? Let's forget about the money just for now. But which job that you prefer? Do you prefer to do
20: the one? Well, both jobs are basically the same job.
9: Oh.
20: So I'd be going out working in the field as a welder, and they're kind of both in the same trade, the same work, kind of work.
9: So why don't you go with the one with the money then? Since they both the same job, are they both the same distance?
20: Yeah, they would be the same distance. The reason I'm kind of hesitant to go with the one with the more money is because for the last 2 weeks where I haven't been working, technically I've been on hold with them. So I'm worried that they won't have enough consistent work to keep me working. Although it's more money, if I'm not working, I'm not making money, right?
9: Right.
20: So it's like kind of a tough decision to, like, do I go with the more stable job that pays a little less? Or do I go with the more high-paying job that might be a little bit more on and off?
9: But not stable.
20: Mm-hmm.
9: Why don't you go with the one you already know the one to take there? Why don't you take that one? The one that's more stable, a little less money, but more stable. That decision's already been made because you need to make money, right?
20: Right.
9: And you need to be on it. You need to be working.
20: Yeah, my biggest worry now is, like, to go out and, because, like, this one that I'll be making more money, but less stable. They want me to still come in because I let them know today, look, I took another offer. They're like, well, come in tomorrow.
1: News this hour from Town Hall. I'm Jason Walker. That deadly outbreak of the rare Hanta virus unfolding over the course of several weeks on a cruise ship that had sailed from Argentina toward Antarctica, then across the Atlantic as passengers and crew members fell sick. Information from the cruise operator as well as health authorities and ship tracking data shows nearly a month passed between the first passenger becoming ill and then test actually confirming the virus was indeed on the vessel. U.S. military leaders say the ceasefire with Iran remains in effect. White House correspondent Greg Clugston.
21: Following new Iranian attacks in the Strait of Hormuz and against the United Arab Emirates, Defense Secretary Hegseth said the ceasefire is not over despite Iran's actions.
22: Iran is the clear aggressor, harassing civilian vessels, threatening mariners from every nation.
21: Meanwhile, U.S. forces have pressed ahead with efforts to reopen the vital waterway for global energy. Greg Clugston, Washington.
1: Secretary of State Marco Rubio says many nations would like to join the U.S. in the reopening of the strait.
23: Multiple countries have said we got to do something about it and fix it.
24: Is it like dozens or single digits or more than 100?
23: I don't know. I don't put a number on it. I would just tell you that here's what I would say about it. The capabilities is the issue. Okay. A lot of countries would love to do something about it. They don't have a navy. Right. Or they can't get there in time, or they can't. Others, you know, are less, you know, that some unfortunately do have a navy are saying, oh, we'll be involved, but we'll be involved after it's over. Well, after it's over, it's kind of like, you know, that makes sense.
1: Asian trading Wednesday, South Korea's KOSPI has soared nearly 7%, topping 7,000 for the first time, as Samsung Electronics stock jumped 13% in a rally driven by expectations of strong growth in artificial intelligence. More on these stories, townhall.com.
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20: And for the rest of the week, and we'll see how it goes from there. What I'm worried about is like kind of burning my name, like burning bridges with other companies, because I'll be going out there working with other companies, and then
9: you've already given this first job, you say, yeah, I want to come, I'll go. And this second job, those people money, you're not sure about that. I mean, the work may not be as constant. Why not let this person know, well, I've already committed to this other job, so I'm going there, and I appreciate the offer at your job. And then that way you're fair to both. Why would you go in knowing that you really would rather take this first offer that you've already accepted? Don't let that, you don't have to go just because he's telling you to go, to come.
20: Right. But I also don't want to leave them hanging because they were kind of relying on me to come in for these next couple of days, which, I am going to come in and work with them because, I would be leaving them hanging more if I didn't show up.
9: This second job that pays more money, right? They said come in anyway?
20: Yeah.
9: And they knew that you have accepted another offer somewhere else?
20: Yes.
9: But why did you say out? Why did you tell them you would come here for a few days?
20: To basically leave that opportunity open in case it doesn't work out. And, you know, because the work I'm in, it's always on and off.
9: Right.
20: Like, wherever I go, even if it's more stable, like, you know, when jobs slow down, they have to let some guys go. And, Oh, whatever, I see. Right?
9: So you want to?
20: I want to keep my reputation good when it comes to the work, so that I'm not seen as a guy who will come in and leave all the time, you know?
9: And so this job does offer you more money, but even though you're not going to be there, they said come in anyway and work a few days.
20: Yes.
9: And that's clear, right?
20: Yes.
9: Well, then why is there a question about it then? If it's clear, they know that you have accepted another job, but they're like, no, okay, that's cool. Come on in anyway and work a few days until you're ready to start your new job. Why do you have questions about it?
20: So that's kind of what I said, and I agreed to. And then the boss of the company called me a couple minutes later, right after I signed the new job offer. Because I called them this morning. I was like, look, I took another offer, and I'm going to go with them because it's more consistent. And then when I hung up the phone, I signed the offer, made it official. And then a couple minutes later, the boss of the other company called me directly and said, hey, look, I want to keep you. I'll offer you more money. Are you interested in staying with us? And I was like, I need the consistent work. He said, look, for the rest of the summer, the rest of the year, you're looking at consistent work. So I'm like, okay, let me think about it. I'll get back to you. And he asked, can you come in for the next couple days till Friday, just so that we're not kind of leaving the other company in a pinch? I said, yeah, I would. So now I'm kind of in the...
9: So if you agree to do it until Friday, why don't you go in? I mean, do what you want, but why don't you go in and do it until Friday and just let them know, well, this is... I'm keeping my word until Friday. And then Monday morning, go to your new job.
20: Yes. That's most likely what's going to happen.
9: Hold on
20: a minute. I just kind of got lost in the
9: thoughts. Hold on, Brandon. Brandon, can you hold for a minute?
20: Yep.
9: Okay, hold on. Scratch off. Available on peel.net. 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

0: Okay, welcome back. 888-77-JESSE. The Hake Report is coming up at the top of this hour. The Hake, H-A-K-E report.com, and James Hake is on fire. The guy with the good hair, he white. And then the American anchor, baby. Energy given to him by God. It's a gift, not even a loan. You don't want to miss it. He Mexican. I think he Mexican. You may not be. Are you Mexican?
1: Basically? Something like that.
0: He's basically Mexican. Colombia and Cuban hates it.
1: They call him American.
0: See? What'd you say?
1: They call him American.
0: Right on. The American anchor, baby, at 11 a.m. right after the Hake Report. And then tomorrow night, oh, not tomorrow night. Today is Tuesday. Thursday night, the men's forum. All right? The men's forum. And thank you all for your support. Check out our merch and everything. It's amazing. At jesseleepeterson.shop. jesseleepeterson.shop. Amazing merch. Coffee. My coffee is, I have my own coffee. Punchy's coffee. And it is so good. Really. I hear from everybody, Punchy, your coffee is amazing. T-shirts and mugs and everything. 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Amazing. Let me go quickly back to Brandon. 888-77-JESSE. Brandon. Hey, Brandon from Canada.
2: Yep, that's me.
0: Okay. So it seems like you got in your head, and whenever you go into imagination, it confuses you. You got the job and you agree with this first job that you would be there. It pays a little more money, but a little less money. And then you got this other job that said, hey, come, and we'll pay you more money. And you, finally told a second job, we already agreed with someone else. But they want you to come anyway, like come and work until Friday. So if you want to go and work until Friday, just go and work until Friday. And nothing to think about since you've already told them you're committed to another job.
2: Yeah, I think you're right. Kind of go with that and stick to my word.
0: Yeah, what is it that makes you have a second thought about any of that?
2: Basically, for the last month now, since I called you like a month ago about that foreman position, and I moved from one job to another, and that didn't work out. So it's more so maybe uncertainty of where will be the best fit for me.
0: You know the best way to never have uncertainty again?

0: will work out naturally. And one thing will always lead to a better thing if you always have a way to see.
1: I think you're right.
0: Are you doing the silent prayer every morning, every night?
1: I was. I kind of fell off it a little bit in the past couple weeks.
0: Are you doing
1: and
0: the
1: ever
0: silent,
1: since then?
0: Are you doing the silent ever, prayer every morning, every night?
1: Right now, I'm not. And like I said, it's been a roller coaster ever since I stopped. It's where the roller coaster started to go up and down, up and down. So I know what I have to do.
0: How will the light help you in all things if you don't stay with the light? You keep going off into the darkness. Why do you keep going off into the darkness instead of staying with the light?
1: I don't know, Jesse. I'm trying to be the light as well. I'm trying to.
0: Don't try to be the light. Stay in the light and let the light work through you. Why don't you stay with the light, with God, with the truth? What is it that keeps drawing you back into the hell?
1: I'm not sure. Not sure where, why.
0: Do you love the darkness?
1: No.
0: Then why don't you stay in the light then?
1: I have been, and I was, and then all of a sudden I kind of got it out of my routine. I got to get back in there.
0: There's a law that's never going to change just because human beings decide to change. And that law is you must love what's right, the light, God, whatever you want to call him. God, you must love that first above all things and anyone, and then love your neighbor, love your enemy. But you got to love the light. And you know that you love the light when you stay in the light.
1: Hmm.
0: What do you mean by you got to be the light?
1: I'm trying to be the example as well, like to do the silent prayer and to do it for other people around me.
0: That's dumb. Why are you trying to do it for other people?
1: To try to be the example?
0: Uh-huh.
1: Yeah, I mean, I've got to do it for me. 100%.
0: No. Why are you trying to be the example or do it for other people? Why are you doing something like that?
1: To try to lead in the right way.
0: Why?
1: I don't know. You're asking the right questions. I'm not sure how to answer them. You're always good with those. I listened to you for two and a half years, and I think I know everything that you're about to ask, and you always get them.
0: Let that idea go. That's what Bible thumpers do. That's what everyone does. As soon as they think they got a little truth, they're ready to go out and be an example. They're ready to go out and teach. That's just another ego, arrogant idea, which is of the devil, not of God. Let the light teach for you. You don't have to do anything.
1: Just gotta live.
0: Yeah. And then you try to be the light, and then you end up getting lost into the darkness. Because now you're ready to teach.
1: Now I'm going to try to stick with it, Jesse. That's my goal, is to, like you say, to do the silent prayer every morning, every night. I see a clear difference when I do it.
0: Of course, because you're
1: everything
0: in the light.
1: Becomes easy.
0: Yeah.
1: Everything becomes easy after that.
0: Absolutely.
1: And the hardships come when I let it go for a while. So as soon as that happens, I get lost. So
0: and get rid of this idea that you
1: found.
0: And get rid of this idea that you want to be the light. You want to be an example. You don't want to be anything, man. That's the problem now with all human beings. They want to be something. They want to be rich, and they want to be famous. They want to be important. They want to be known. They want to have a reputation. They want something, and that keeps them from finding something because they already think they know what they want to be.
1: Mm-hmm.
0: Let all wants go, man.
1: Want for nothing.
0: Yeah.
1: Yeah. Oh, that's good advice, Jesse, and again, I appreciate everything you do.
0: And you stay with it. And also, just have a wait and see. Go, if you want to go to a job tomorrow, go and see what happens. But let it be clear that you leave it on Friday. You know, you have promised these other people. and just go and see what happens.
1: Well, on this note, this actually brings up another question that I have, just a quick question.
0: Okay.
1: I asked you this last time, too. It was more so about the work last time because I was starting a new job, but I keep getting this feeling, or this, I shouldn't say feeling because that's evil, but I keep getting this message, I could say, I guess, that, you know, that God would want me to start my own business, to start my own thing. And there's, I have struggled to differentiate the want. Like, do I want to start my own business, or is that what is put in front of me? And I struggle to separate the two.
0: And your question is what?
1: What are those thoughts of me wanting to start my own business from the dark or from the light?
0: If it's from the light, you'll find yourself doing your business without even thinking about it. The opportunity will come for it to happen naturally. And mm-hmm. and I know that because that's what happened for me, is that when I knew as a kid that I've always wanted to have my own business. I knew I got that from my father. He was that way. But the opportunity to have my own business appeared on its own. And that will happen for you too if it's from the light. But in the meantime, you work the jobs like you're doing, saving money, you know, keep everything in moderation. And then if it really, really meant for you to have your own business, you'll find yourself working on your own business even while you're working a second job. And then eventually you'll be able to let that job go and just do your business. Everything will, and this I promise you, everything will happen naturally if you let it happen. But if you have doubts about it, that means it's from the thoughts and it's not going to work out.
1: Mm-hmm. Yeah, because I feel like I've been leaning on that too, and like, oh, this is what God wants me to do, to start my own business, but it all comes from thoughts, so yeah. I don't fully trust it.
0: The fact that you say this is what God wants me to do is to start my own business, that's not from God, that's Satan telling you.
1: That's a
0: God
1: setup.
0: Doesn't speak that way.
1: Shut up right there.
0: You sound like the Christians. This is what God wants me to go out and preach the word. God want me to go out and get people saved. That has nothing to do with God.
1: Oh, I think you're right.
0: Just go back to the silent prayer and do what's in front of you, and remember to bring all thoughts back to the present. Always know where you are at all times and what you're doing, and the light will lead you into all things, and it will be perfect.
1: Mm-hmm.
0: But you got to stay with the light, Brandon.
1: I will, Jesse. I'll keep listening, keep following what you teach, and do the silent prayer every morning, every night. That's the most important thing.
0: Yeah. Put that first above all things and anyone. Don't have anyone or anything before putting in the light first, and all will work out for you.
1: Good. Thank you, Jesse.
0: All right. Let me know how it goes. All right. And congratulations on your new job, man.
1: Thank you.
0: All right.
1: All right. Have a good rest of your week, Jesse.
0: You too, Brandon. Amazing. 888-77. Jesse, let me go to Brady out of Arizona. Brady, you are on the air.
2: Good morning, Jesse. I was just listening to your last conversation with that young man. I don't know who he is. I suggest he join a, like a union. Get into the construction field and start out as a laborer. I mean, you start at about $25 an hour. That's a good starting point.
0: No, he already has. It sounds like he's an oil work kind of thing. So he has two job offers. So he just needs to decide which one he's going to take.
2: Like I said, you know, even when you're having a problem, just go apply at a local construction site and they hire you. They're looking for just laborer workers. And they pay such good wages. I suggest more people get back into the, like before you would go to school to a vocational school. You'd get a degree or a, you know, like electrician, a plumber. You know, that's what needs to be brought back to the United States of America, is you're going back to work and you're using your hands again and you're getting away from using the computer like all these kids that have been taught for the last 30 years since the 90s. They don't know even how to change the oil on their car.
0: Yeah, the skill. And they need to get back into skill and trades and things like that.
2: Yeah, but I originally called in. You were, you know, you're questioning about the Jewish situation in Israel. I wanted to give you a little information. When in 1947, the reason why the so-called Jews in name only is what I call the people, because there are no two Hebrew Jews are from the ancient Canaanites, or where they came from.
0: How
2: around
0: you know
2: today
0: that?
2: Because their genetic line did not line up with that.
0: But nobody, we also, but Brady, we are all races are mixed with other races now. Nothing is original.
2: I don't know what race the Jewish people are. They're not right. White. I am not sure what they are.
0: White
2: they
0: people are not even white.
2: I'm talking about their bloodline, Jets.
0: I know, but the white people's bloodline is not white blood anymore.
2: Everything, the whole bloodline is screwed up right now. Imagine all the ones that are screwed up and got the COVID, Jeff. There's some messed up blood there, I'll tell you that. So
0: but my point is, you're right, the Jewish blood is all mixed with other people. White people blood mixed with other people. Black people blood mixed with other races.
2: But I'm saying they're a race
0: nobody,
2: and a religion.
0: Everybody's a half-breed.
2: Correct. Everybody has their race, you know, and their color. That's fine.
0: No, but the isn't it true that all people are half-breeds?
2: I'm sure. We're mixed.
0: Right, so what's wrong with the Jews being half breed? Everybody half breeds, except baby Jessica's mama.
2: Problem is, you got a lot of that half breed blood coming from the synagogue of Satan itself.
0: But that's a Christian religion.
2: This is coming right from going back to the Prince of Darkness and the Watchers and the ones that came down.
0: But Brady.
2: Yes, sir.
0: The Christian religion is the synagogue of Satan.
2: Anyone who has your origin.
0: What do you say about that?
2: I'm sure a lot of them have the Nephilim bloodline.
0: No. Do you agree that the Christian religion is the synagogue of Satan, too?
2: No.
0: You disagree? Why not?
2: Because they're Christians. Like you said, they're all praying to the wrong thing.
0: Because they're the synagogue of Satan.
2: Just like when you think people.
0: Is that true or not?
2: It's true. Okay, I want to go to this point quick.
0: But is that true or not that the Christian religion is the synagogue of Satan? They think Jesus is dead.
2: Correct. But I want to ask you one thing.
0: Is it correct that the Christians think that?
2: I'm going to say yes, just so I can go on to this point.
0: All right.
2: When the Jewish people go on Sunday and they do all
0: this. But it's not about the blood anyway. It's about the spirit.
2: Can I make something? Can you listen to me right now?
0: Yes,
2: I want to explain something. What Israel stands for? The IX part of Israel stands for ISIS. The RA stands for
0: Ra.
2: Are
0: you making that up?
2: No, and the EL stands for the God of Mesopotamia. For thousands of years, what they prayed to was called El.
0: Are you making
2: that up? You need to go further
0: than that. Are you making that up?
2: No.
0: Yes, you are.
2: I'm a studier of the ancient Sumerian text.
0: Oh, no, don't read that. That's wrong.
2: Where do you think the Bible got most of its information? It goes back 6,000 years. Those are from the scribes who put it down on clay tablets.
0: No.
2: That was passed.
0: That's not true. Brady, that's not true.
2: But anyways.
0: Brady, I have a question for you. I have a question. Calm down. I have a question.
2: Go ahead. I'm calm.
0: You crossed my mind the other day when you said that you take you eat mushrooms.
2: Well, at various times, yes.
0: And then you eat mushroom, and then you go out and you go up on the on the mountain somewhere and you look at the birds and the bees and all that?
2: No, I go onto the volcanoes and I look for energy crystals and gold and silver like they did 6,000 years ago.
0: Right. My point, though, is that as long as you're taking mushrooms or smoking pot and all that, thinking you're going to find God, you're never going to find God as long as you're getting high.
2: Well, I'm not looking when I'm smoking or if I'm doing any shoes. I'm just having a good old time. I'm having a nice little boy.
0: Oh, so you don't think that you see God when you get mushrooms, right?
2: No.
0: Oh, okay. Did you say that? Hey, no.
3: He looks at nature and talk. Did you say you talk to God? Or see things on
2: mushrooms? I've never talked to God. Only Enoch talked to God.
3: No, but I'm talking.
0: Brandon, answer this question first about the mushroom. Calm down. Go ahead.
2: Yes, sir.
3: I thought you might have said something like you see the truth on when you're on mushrooms. You can see clearly or something.
2: Well,
3: and you said that manna from heaven was mushrooms from Moses.
2: Correct. That part was correct. But the first part is when you do mushrooms, and just like they're prescribed today, I work with a lot of veterans that have PTSD. So the mushrooms are a natural substance that was given to us from God to have people that have different issues with depression and different problems with their emotions.
0: But
2: help calm you, and they
0: but it's never going to heal the problem. Mushrooms are not going to heal the emotional problem.
2: Let me finish, Jesse. It enables the people that are using the mushrooms. I'm not saying go eat 20 grams of mushrooms. They've been used for centuries and thousands of years for spiritualism, and they're also been used to cure people's problems.
0: No, mushroom does not hear you spiritually. That's never going to happen.
2: It gives you spiritual insights. Let me leave
3: it
2: at that.
0: No, it doesn't, Brady.
2: Well, why don't you try it then?
0: I don't want to get high.
2: Well, you might not get high, but you might get some insight. But, oh, my God, that's a thought
0: insight,
2: coming at me. You better
0: insight,
2: run.
0: Insight only comes from God.

0: USA Radio News, I'm Josh Lang. Secretary of State Marco Rubio says the United States will not allow Iran to hold the global economy hostage by blocking the Strait of Hormuz, calling the move unlawful during a White House press briefing.
1: There is no international law that allows you to say, I'm going to put mines in an international body of water and I'm going to blow up ships that don't listen to us and try to go through. That's what Iran is doing.
0: Rubio said Project Freedom is now underway. The Federal Board of Immigration Appeals says DACA does not fully shield illegal aliens from deportation, despite the 2012 program protecting those brought to the U.S. before 2007.
2: This would be an explosive decision, eliminating DACA and taking protection away from hundreds of thousands of people who are teachers and nurses and doctors and business. It would be a controversial decision that they're trying to avoid before the next election.
0: Illinois Senator Dick Durbin is pushing for a hearing as questions continue over the policy's future. President Trump is again criticizing Pope Leo, accusing him of endangering Catholics amid ongoing public clashes over the Pope's comments on military operations in Iran. $8 gas in California. We're not there yet on average, but some areas are close.
3: It's painful.
4: Conrad Dandridge lives in the San Francisco Bay Area, where a few stations are already in the mid to high $7 range.
3: You're trying not to drive unless you have to, but I've got kids.
4: California does import a good amount of its oil on tankers traveling through the Strait of Hormuz. The last tanker to make it through before the shutdown arrived last weekend in Long Beach. Severin Bornstein is the director of UC Berkeley's Energy Institute.
5: It's possible we could see gas prices shoot up over $8 a gallon if the war drags on.
4: The average price of a gallon of regular in California is up 2 cents today to $6.13, according to AAA. I'm Jason Athenson.
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0: Another close call at New York's JFK Airport Monday, as a Delta regional flight on approach was warned a small prop plane was just 500 feet above it. Air traffic controllers ordered both pilots to maintain their positions, avoiding a mid-air collision. The Hall County, Georgia sheriff, who Governor Brian Kemp suspended for 60 days after being arrested for DUI in February, has again been arrested.
8: Sheriff Gerald Couch was reportedly taken into custody in Dawson County on Monday night for additional driving violations. The Hall County sheriff was pulled over, this time for failing to maintain his lane and violating the conditions of a limited driving permit. His attorney, Blake Poole, claims Couch was sober during this incident. Poole also said that there was conflicting information about his client's driving privileges, leading to confusion over his travel restrictions and limited permit. Couch's suspension by the governor was set to end on May 16th. I'm Liz Kennedy.
0: The Washington State Supreme Court has ruled against a group trying to get voters to decide the millionaire's tax.
9: The millionaire's tax was approved by the legislature, and the group Let's Go Washington was trying to get it on the ballot. The court ruled that previous court rulings show tax items are an issue for the legislature and not voter referendums. The 9.9% tax takes effect in 2028. A lawsuit over the legality of the new tax is also pending. I'm Brad Ford.
0: I'm Josh Lang, USA Radio News.
10: 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I just want to warn you, traffic is tough out there.
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And now, your radio refreshment, Ron Edwards.

0: good day. Hello, and how are you? I'm Ron Edwards, and I am your radio refreshment, and welcome to the Ron Edwards American Experience Talk Show. It's great to be with you. Wonderful day in the neighborhood here. You know, I've always often said through for many years that Texas is one of my favorite places in all the world. Great people there, great cities. Yeah, beautiful hill country in the eastern part of Texas. A lot of greatness when it comes to the Lone Star State. But, you know, folks, some of you guys in the Lone Star State are making it a little bit more difficult to be such a big fan of the Lone Star State. It seems that taxpayer-funded Texas Water Park has announced a Muslims-only day, and it will require dress in accordance with Islamic values and serve only halal slaughtered meat. This is the United States of America, folks. And, you know, to learn about this is very irritating, to say the least. A taxpayer-funded water park. You know, there is a big reaction to this. It sparked an online fury after announcing that they would openly discriminate against non-Muslims to celebrate an Islamic holiday. This is, talk about crazy work. The place is called Epic Waters in Grand Prairie, releasing flyers for a June 1st event celebrating a major Muslim holiday, whatever it is. I'm not even going to name it. The event will require a modest dress code and solely serve halal slaughtered meat, which is basically tortured. That's how you make halal meat, by you torture the animal, and which releases a lot of bad chemicals into the meat. Epic Waters, which is funded by an additional sales tax on Grand Prairie residents, will essentially resemble a hardcore Islamist country rather than the great state of Texas. The Waterworks website notes that men and women will not be separated during the event, but attendees are told to uphold Islamic etiquette by lowering the gaze throughout the day. Wow. It also goes on to say, please follow the event's modest dress code and practice baya modesty through respectful behavior. I wonder if it's okay for them if a man gets angry and he decides to beat his wife. Will they allow that too? Just wondering. I mean, since it's a fully an Islamic recognized event and day. I'm looking at the flyer here online. Now, are there going to be just Christmas days? Or, I don't know, Hanukkah Day? Just wondering. In my humble opinion, what's double insulting about this, not only the fact that it's, you know, discriminating against everyone else on the planet on behalf of Muslims, but what makes it a double whammy is that this is taxpayer funded. So all the Christian, atheist, and other people there in Texas who pay taxes for this situation, for this establishment, are paying for this special rites, special day for Islamists. I find it very, very interesting, un-American, and unwise. If on one hand you have people in the great state of Texas that are trying to curtail the growth of Islam, actually stop it, reverse it. And then you have this. Well, your tax dollars in that particular city are going to insult you if you are a non-Muslim. I think this is crazy work. So, anyway, Americans are furious after learning Jimmy Kimmel made a sick joke about Rudy Giuliani shortly before his hospitalization. America's worst late night TV host is coming under fire for a wicked joke he made at the expense of Rudy Giuliani shortly before the sad news about America's mayor was made public. It is unclear why he was hospitalized to start with. However, we have since learned that it was pneumonia and also complications from chemicals that he inhaled during the 9/11 event, because he was one of the brave souls that ran to the problem to help out rather than running away from it. But anyway, Giuliani is recovering in hospital. He's breathing on his own. But this wicked Jimmy Kimmel, just a couple of few days before Giuliani went to hospital, he made a joke about him possibly dying. Huh. So, just days before the horrible news about America's mayor, ABC's Jimmy Kimmel cruelly joked about Giuliani rising from the grave in a corny monologue. I tell you, I said this also for many years, that if there is a low, you think that there's a limit to how low people can go or anything can go. There is no limit to how low the leftists will go. If it's low, that means there's lower. And they will just keep going and going and going until they reach their, probably, I'm not a judge here, but most likely their forever home in hell. I mean, yeah. These people have just lost it. And just like with the Islamists, it's time for those of us who don't want our country, the entire country, to learn to fall into the grip of being a third world hellhole. It is time for us to stand up and push back against these people. Yes, Jimmy Kimmel has the right to say what he said. You know, it is free speech. However, we don't have to listen to these people. We don't have to give attention to these people. And when it comes to the Islamists, they are in total opposition of the founding principles of this great nation. And I will tell you this, the continued invasion of the United States of America by the Chinese and the Islamists is equal to the invasion of a burglar into your home. The difference is you would not allow a burglar to break into your home if you had measures to prevent him from or her from succeeding. Now, the United States of America is well equipped to prevent and stop the spread of Islam and the Chinese influence in our country. But yet, on so many fronts, we refuse to do it. And unfortunately, due to brainwashing over 30 to 40 years, weak Christian teaching as well, we have been fully invaded. And I know I point out places like Plano, Texas, Dearborn, Stan, Michigan, Hamtramck, Michigan, Columbus, Minneapolis, and a few other highlighted places, but the Islamists are seeping into every state of the Union. And every time I go to a shoe store or wherever, there they are. They're popping up in these full burqas. Saw a couple yesterday. A guy, I guess there were two wives or whatever. And it's, you know, pleasantly warm springtime temperatures out, right? And these people are wearing these huge burqas, thick ones, with just the slits for their eyes. And the husband's walking around in a nice short-sleeved shirt. Crazy stuff, man. And yet we allow all this crap to remain in our republic, and for them to even have special rights and special privileges in the great state of Texas. See, if this can happen in Texas, what chance do the rest of our states have? And see, the Islamists look at Texas as the crown jewel of American states, not because it's the most beautiful, because it's not, but because of what it represents.
1: Ron Edwards, American Experience.

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6: 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Just the way it is.
7: Well, speaking of the way it is, I'm Ron Edwards, and you're listening to the Ron Edwards American Experience. Would you believe that the United States could learn a great lesson from the Dominican Republic? I'll share it with you. As the U.S. continues to debate immigration enforcement and humanitarian protections, and we have to continue to put it with leftists, Americans who want murderers, robbers, etc., who came into this country illegally with the permission of the Uncle Joe Biden administration. They want them to remain here to continue to do their thing. The Dominican Republic has quietly implemented one of the most stringent migration crackdowns in the Western Hemisphere. The migrants or the immigrants in question in the Dominican Republic are coming from, you guessed it, Haiti, the poor French-speaking country that occupies the western third of the island of Hispaniola. Now, the border between the two countries represents the only international land border in the Caribbean. According to World Bank data for 2024, the latest comprehensive data available, per capita share of the gross domestic product in the Dominican Republic is around $10,900 annually, more than five times higher than in the neighboring Haiti. And it will only get worse. The Dominican economy is growing at roughly 5% a year. That's at a higher clip than the United States economy, which is now growing at 2%. While Haiti's economy is contracting or shrinking 5% a year. Last year, Dominican authorities deported nearly 380,000 undocumented or illegal border crossers. Almost all of them came from Haiti, That's nearly as many as the 442,000 illegal border crossers the United States deported in all of 2025. While the Trumpsters said that, oh, we deported between 2 and 3 million. Big lie, okay? So far this year, the number has been higher at 68,000 deportations over the first 2 months of this year. In context, the deportation numbers are very striking. The Dominican Republic's overall population is 11.5 million, around the same as Ohio, and literally 30 times smaller than the overall United States population. If the United States were to deport illegal border crossers at the same rate as the Dominican did in 2025, guess what? We would have deported more than 11 million a year. More than four times the highest estimates for the number of illegal border crossers who attempt to enter the country annually. Now see, that blows big cannon-sized holes right through the lies. You know, people say, well, we're not able to deport 50 million illegals. That's too many. And I have said forever, look, it doesn't matter how many millions of illegal border crossers in the country. If we want to get them out, we can get them out. But we have too many impediments in the way. You have too many Neanderthals, you know, lowbrow people that think it's okay that all these murderers and robbers and, you know, people that belong in mental institutions from around the globe, that they should stay here and be a burden on us. And so the United States, since President Trump took office again in 2025, has effectively shut down the country's southern border to illegal immigration into our country. However, the Trump administration has yet to follow through on its promise to deport vast numbers of the illegal border crossers. And I don't directly blame President Trump. He's tried and tried until they've almost tried out. It's these black robe gone wild judges that keep blocking the president. And the reason why I don't totally let the president off the hook, because no black robe gone wild, in my humble opinion, has the authority to stop the president of the United States of America from protecting us, we the people, from danger, whatever the source of that danger is. And our republic is in danger in many ways with a population of illegal border crossers who are breeding like rabbits or rats or roaches. Take your pick. But they're doing a lot of work to increase their population domestically so they can have a lot of ankle babies, which is another retarded law in our country. Anchor baby law. We have to get rid of that too. But yeah, it's very easy for us to get rid of 50 million illegals. All we have to do is do it. All we have to do is, let's, for example, I say those 45,000 soldiers that are in Germany, or I think maybe it's 50,000, I say bring them home and let them be a part of escorting these people and getting these people out. And if they need help, take the soldiers from Spain. Another 40 or so thousand. Bring them home. Get them involved. Oh, and after that, grab the soldiers out of Italy, too. And there's a reason why I named those three countries and taking and bringing their soldiers home along with utilizing them to help clear out these illegal border crossers out of our country. And I say large numbers of soldiers to also protect the ICE members from the Karens and Kevins, the leftist idiots, okay, the brainwashed Americans, who would rather have these thugs from around the world in our country raping them. They'd rather get raped by these people. And I'm telling you the truth, I'm not even exaggerating. They would rather get raped by these people than President Trump get them out and make our country a better place. And I'm not exaggerating. This is not hyperbole. If the United States were to deport illegal migrants at the same rate as the Dominicans did in 2025, it would deport more than 11 million. It would be 11.5, the exact same population as Ohio. The United States, since President Trump took office again in 2025, has effectively shut down the country's southern border. And that's a wonderful. Still, the administration has dialed back on hard-line tactics by such federal agencies as Customs and Border Patrol and Immigration and Customs Enforcement after public outcry over two Minnesota residents were killed because they started trouble. Hey, it is what it is. See, if we had more intelligent life in this country, there wouldn't be such public outcry over people that are either illegal border crossers or stupid Americans who are protesting and fighting authorities on behalf of the illegal border crossers. And so it is my humble opinion that we need to take a much harder line against those people who get in the way of the ICE officials who need to collect the illegals. And by the way, in 90% of the cases, when you see ICE agents or you see these videos of them going into these neighborhoods and going after these people or going into warehouses or whatever, if local authorities held on to these people, because most of the time they have them because they were arrested for criminal activities, if they held them at jails and said, hey, ICE, we got some people on ICE for you right here in the prison, come get them, that would make it so much easier. So technically you have these Karens and Kevins stopping President Trump from doing his job. And this is all part of an orchestrated effort to make America not America anymore. You fill her up with millions and millions and millions of uncivilized beings from around the world. Then you have 40 years of indoctrinated Americans, okay? You put those two populations together and you have the ingredients for constant chaos. You have the ingredients, and see, both groups are breeding. The Karen and Kevin group, they're breeding. And the 50 million illegal border crossers are breeding. So, with those two camps breeding, it is quite possible that by 2030... you'd have a combined population, when you include the brainwashed Americans and the illegals, you could probably have 100 million internal enemies of this country. Now that would be a big problem. That would be a big problem. That's a lot bigger. But see, the percentage. See, when you look at percentages, and when people say, well, 50 million is too big to kick out.
8: Listening to the Ron Edwards American Experience. Man, it doesn't get any better than that.

0: How would you like to help this program reach more people and earn silver at the same time? 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
1: News this hour from Town Hall. I'm Jason Walker. Voters in several states Tuesday casting ballots in primary elections. In Ohio, it's setting up to be what might just be the most expensive race for the U.S. Senate this year as Republicans try to hold on to that chamber, and elections also held Tuesday in Indiana and Michigan. Well, nothing like a warm spring day in May now that winter's long gone. Well, that's what we thought.
2: Residents in Colorado and Wyoming bringing out the snowblowers, experiencing a late spring storm. National Weather Service meteorologist Zach Hyris in Boulder.
3: This one certainly turns some heads when you start talking about the snowfall amounts we have in the forecast.
2: Some higher elevations in the mountain could get up to 2 feet of snow, much less in lower elevations like Denver, and then some places just rain.
3: For most seasoned Coloradans, we kind of know that there's quite a bit of change here as you go through April and May.
2: All that snow and rain could help drought conditions. I'm Julie Walker.
1: White House economists estimating President Trump's deals with pharmaceutical companies to drop some of their U.S. prescription drug prices to what they charge in other countries could save some $500 billion over the next 10 years. In remarks to a group of seniors, President Trump says his prescription drug pricing plan will help Republicans hold their congressional majorities in November.
4: Well, you'll find out, because I'll let you know. They know what to do, and they know what to do. They know what not to do, more importantly, actually.
1: A gallon of regular gasoline climbed 31 cents in the last week. Officials say the average now stands at $4.48. AAA says that's up some 40% since the war began. More on these stories, townhall.com.
5: Hugh Hewitt here. Parents and grandparents, turn on any streaming platform, open any textbook, scroll any feed for that matter. Our kids are absorbing that every day. 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You're a biological accident. The universe is pointless. It's random. That's a worldview being handed to them without our permission. But the new documentary, The Story of Everything, explains a far deeper truth, one written in the stars and in the very code of our DNA. 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The Story of Everything does what no major studio would ever do. 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
11: And we're back on the Ron Edwards American Experience. And before the break, I was talking about how the Dominican Republic is doing something that the United States refuses to do, or maybe the United States has become too dumb to do. And the Trump administration has been hampered in its effort to get the illegals out of our republic, while the Dominicans have said, you know what, the Haitians, you got to go. You're out. We don't have the resources to allow you to just live off of us. And that makes sense, because it is not the obligation of the United States of America to take in all of the incurably ignorant masses from around the planet just so they can have three squares and somewhere to sleep, or streets to run around and businesses to rob and women to rape. That is not our responsibility for the world. But yet the administration, like a little coward, has dialed back on hardline tactics such as federal agencies and customs and border patrol and immigration and customs enforcement because of public outcry of the Karens and Kevins. And the Supreme Court just a week ago heard arguments in a case examining the administration's attempt to terminate temporary protected status for hundreds of thousands of Haitians and Syrian nationals here in our country. But there are other key differences between the situations. The situation in Haiti is extreme by any measure. And they say, well, but it's not that bad here. We can afford to keep them. But see, that's not the point. That's not the main principle that should be recognized. It doesn't matter if we can afford them or not. The Haitians should see, this is the thing. Haiti is older than the United States of America. And I think that the government officials should at least rise to the level of moderate intelligence, whether it's John Thune or whomever, okay, to give a rip about our country, to care about as much about our country as the government of the Dominican Republic cares about its country. Why is it that the Dominicans can understand, hey, you know what? We have a growing economy, growing 5% a year, blah, blah, blah. The Haitians don't. Well, what is it that the Haitians are not doing? Okay, what is it that the Dominicans are doing? The Dominicans have a growing economy, have a decent lifestyle in comparison to the Haitians. And it comes down to principles. What are they doing? What do they choose not to do? The Haitians continue to live literally like hyenas that can put clothes on. That's it. That's the only difference. I'll say it again. The Haitians live like hyenas that have the ability to put clothing on. That's the only difference between the Haitians and the hyenas of Africa. The Haitians can put clothing on. Other than that, it's about the same. Just as uncivilized, just as crazy, wacky tobacky. And there you have it. On the other hand, the Dominicans have a more structured society, families, etc. People go to the Dominican for vacation, hang out, whatever, etc. They don't go to Haiti. But it's because of how people choose to live. What the United States of America should be doing, rather than thinking about taking in the planet to our own detriment, what we should be doing is communicating to the world, hey, you know what? You live on land. You have water. You have materials. How about learning how to build your own homes? How about learning how to live like civilized human beings? How about learning how to grow food? How about those things? How about learning about plumbing, indoor plumbing, instead of defecating out in the streets like a hyena? I mean, it's real simple, my friends. So, wow. And the Dominicans are upping their ante. They've unveiled plans to deport as many as 10,000 Haitians a week. Get them out, out, out, out. That's a 50% increase compared to current levels. And when you look at the percentage of the amount of Haitians that are in the Dominican to the percentage of illegals that are in America, the percentage is the same. So if it's impossible for the United States to get these illegals out of our country, then it should be impossible for the Dominicans to get the Haitians out of their country. But it is not. So when you hear these people say, oh my gosh, we can't do it. It's too many. We have to just let them stay here and live peacefully. But you know that they're lying to you. And the dumbest people of all, okay, are the Christians who will lie to you and say, well, Jesus wouldn't want you to do that. Jesus doesn't believe in borders. When you hear Pope Leo say things like that, it's a damnable lie. So, and to my Christian friends, if you really love people, love does not mean that you put your own nation in danger by inviting in every hyena from around the world, every two-legged hyena that can put clothing on. It doesn't make sense. It doesn't glorify God. It doesn't help our republic. It only endangers us. The Dominican Republic has built a wall spanning the entire 244-mile border between the two countries, between the Dominican Republic and Haiti. But all indications are

0: But the matter of the matter is, the truth is, the Dominicans are still getting these people out. And the few that may be sneaking in under the wall, it's so few in number that it's almost unrecognizable compared to the many thousands that are being kicked out. And now it's going to be 10,000 a week. So it can be done here in this republic as well. We just have to be able to stand up to the Karens and Kevins and ignore the black robe gone wild judges who are working together to fight to have these people remain in our republic so that it's all about chaos. Because unfortunately, as I've said for many years, about 30% of Americans agree with the communism and the chaos that the illegals can help them bring about the destruction of this country from within. To make it so bad, make conditions so extreme that people will cry uncle and beg the government for help. Help us, help us. But I'm here to tell you that that time has not arrived yet, that many of us will not stand idly by and allow this to happen. So it is what it is, my friends. Our prayers continue to go out for Rudy Giuliani, America's president, who was hospitalized for pneumonia, which has been exacerbated by 9/11 toxins and dust. We pray for his recovery. Hopefully they will get good nutrients into him so he can rebuild his lungs, etc., etc., because just medicines alone will not help in the long run. See, the body has to be put in the position to be able to heal itself. And that can be done in many cases. But as the Lord said many years ago, my people perish for lack of knowledge. They also perish for unwillingness to do the right thing. And if the unwillingness to do the right thing concerning the illegals in our country, our republic will perish. And something else that will make our republic perish, unethical politicians. There's something we can do about that.
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0: 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Life matters to God even when we think He may have abandoned us. Read the testimony of my life. I share my pain and my victories in Christ. I learned trust under the most adverse of circumstances. My dad said, a lesson earned is never forgotten. I paid well for the faith developed in me, and I'm forever grateful for the mercies afforded me in that experience. God will bring you through, and He deserves the glory for it. Read today On the Call, On the Wall.
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7: And we're back. Yep, this is the Ron Edwards American Experience. Well, guess what, folks? I didn't know that there were a lot of fat people in the U.S. military. I didn't know this. Did you know that the U.S. military spends over $700 million for Ozempic and other GLP weight loss meds? See, I was under the illusion that, you go to the military, you do a lot of calisthenics, a lot of exercising. And even if you go in looking like a blimp, you shrink because of the extreme exercise. And don't tell me they've lowered standards to the point where you don't even lose weight, so you need drugs now in the military to the tune of $700 million for Ozempic? And by the way, once you take Ozempic and some of these other drugs for weight loss, allegedly, you have to take it for the rest of your life in order to maintain the tinier size. And there have been many reports of people having horrible reactions after taking that crap. I consider it crap. Crapola. In other news, I like this. The U.S. sunk seven Iranian small boats that have been harassing cargo ships in the Strait of Hormuz. Trump has threatened to blow the Mullah's regime off the face of the earth. Kaboom, things may go bump in the night again. Goody, goody gumdrop. In other news, the Department of Justice has launched investigations into 36 Illinois school districts, government school districts, for secretly pushing tranny ideology and gender transitions on children behind parents' backs. My. The Department of Justice has launched a sweeping civil rights investigation into 36 Illinois government school districts accused of pushing tranny ideology on students. A federal probe announced by the DOJ Civil Rights Division is also looking into whether these districts are allowing biological males into girls' bathrooms, locker rooms, and sports teams, which would be a direct violation of the Title IX and basic child safety. And the DOJ also said it will be investigating whether the schools are promoting sexual orientation and gender ideology to students, and if they notify parents to allow them to opt out. You know, almost every time now when I see a teacher and they're young, I give them the side eye because immediately I think, boy, I wonder how many children are they poisoning mentally. God up us. God help us. America's unethical politicians, yep, we do need term limits because of them. Actually, that should be the law. A bumper crop of ethics allegations in the current 119th Congress is contributing to record low approval numbers for Congress this cycle. Already, three members of Congress have resigned this term. More need to go. Yep, since many voters don't have the sense to switch them out. You know, they stick with them, especially those Democrats, people like Clyburn and Maxine Waters. Ugh. You know, it's time for us to clean house, my friends. And we need term limits. No politician, none, should be allowed any more than 2 terms. I would make an exception. I would make 1 exception, and it would have to be totally provable and totally known, okay? And that is, they would be allowed a 3rd term if they were leading a fight and pushing effort to force America back to her constitutionally limited values. If there's a struggle going on, and the politician is actually doing the right thing, and they need to stay in office to push and get the job done, they would be allowed a 3rd term. And that would be the exception. But other than that, nope. You got to go. And the other reason why they should go after 2 terms normally is because then they would be forced to enact laws in a manner that would be beneficial to them when they leave office. So then it would become a CYA perspective. Because they know that they have to go right back out into the private sector and they want to prosper. So it has to be known to them that it would be more prosperous to do the right thing and to go back out to the private sector than it would be for them to stay in government like Nancy Pelosi and become rich, or like Jasmine Crockett did, who I think left office with about $27 million. Or someone like Ilhan Omar, who comes into this country, disrespects America to her face every single day, and she's allowed to do it. I don't understand it. I don't get it. That thing should be booted out. She should have been booted out a long time ago. No one should be allowed in office or to stay in office in the United States of America once they totally disrespect our country. Tlaib would have to go. The black Congress would have to go, because they are basically a cadre of communists. All you have to do is look them up. Do your research if you don't want to believe me. But they are a cadre of communists who would be going to Cuba every single year to get counseling on how to infiltrate and to undermine the very government that they swear to uphold. Well, heavens to Murgatroyd. So, this is, and this isn't rocket science. We've come a long way as a nation. And it is a miracle every day that we wake up and we're still a great nation. When you consider how retarded this government is run, how retarded we are as a nation when it comes to illegal border crossers, how retarded we are when it comes to our education system, how retarded we are when it comes to the majority of Christian teaching in our country. You have Christians running around proudly saying, "Oh, I don't concern myself with political issues." Oh my God, I don't. What? Well, if the politicians decided one day to got in power and said, "You know what, you dumb Christians, we're going to take away your rights." Then what do, Christians? Then what do you do? "Oh, Lord Jesus, help us. Oh, help us, Lord. We need a miracle." When the Lord gave us brains, He gave us rights in this country that are non-existent in most of the world. But yet, today as I speak, do you know that Christians have more rights in Russia under Putin than Christians have in America? Oops. Because the Christians in Russia are very fervent about their faith. And they don't take no for an answer. And Putin respects that. I don't know if he's a Christian or not. I really don't know. It's not my affair. But this country is my affair. And you proud Christians who are just sitting on your Samsonites waiting for people to, you know, for God to enact the flyaway doctrine, you are a part of the problem. You Christians who run around who are proud not to give a rip about the issues of the day concerning our republic. You would be shamed if you are alive during the Revolutionary War times. Well, on that friendly note, now that my time is up, I thank you so much for your time. I'm Ron Edwards, reminding you to pray for your nation, pray for your family, pray for your friends, and even your enemies, that they get it right before it's too late, because we all will face judgment one day. I think we'll be judged in how we cared about our country. Treat others the same way you want to be treated. Until next time, I'm Ron Edwards. Excelsior!
0: That's all, folks.
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0: USA Radio News, I'm Josh Lang. President Trump says Iran knows what not to do to keep its ceasefire with the U.S. intact, telling reporters in the Oval Office the U.S. has basically wiped out Iran's military.
1: They know what to do, and they know what to do before, and they know what not to do, more importantly, actually. And, you know, they fired them in little boats with pea shooters, you know, the pea shooters, little boat with little, you know, why? Because they don't have any boats anymore.
0: General Dan Kane says Iran has attacked U.S. forces more than 10 times since the ceasefire began. Well, reports say Israel is coordinating with the U.S. as tensions rise in the Strait. Secretary of State Marco Rubio says other parts of the world are feeling higher fuel costs more sharply than the U.S., but warns America is still exposed to global price swings despite limited reliance on imports.
2: I mean, look, it's obviously being driven by global events. That was true during the Russia-Ukraine war as well, where you saw that come up. Look, we don't benefit from the Straits as much as other countries. I don't know if you've seen what the gas prices are like in other parts of the world.
0: Speaking at the White House, Rubio also said Iran with a nuclear weapon could have the power to push gas prices as high as $9 a gallon. Republican lawmakers' reconciliation package reportedly includes $1 billion for security features tied to a White House ballroom with a $72 billion bill. It also sets aside more than $50 billion for ICE and Customs and Border Protection, plus $5 billion for DHS, with no Democratic reform measures included. West Texas Intermediate, the domestic benchmark, is at $102.27 a barrel, down $3.74 or 3.51%. Brent crude, the foreign market benchmark, is at $110.40, down $4.04 a barrel or just over 3.5%. From America's News Network, USA Radio News.
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0: A postpartum care center in Houston is sued for allegedly helping women from China give birth here as a way for their children to obtain U.S. citizenship.
4: They were marketing themselves to deceive our government and the state of Texas about what they were actually doing.
5: Texas Attorney General Ken Paxton called birthright citizenship a scam that threatens national security. He says the company coaches mothers on how to evade immigration laws when seeking visas. The Trump administration has tried to repeal birthright citizenship. That case is now before the Supreme Court. John Summers, USA Radio News.
0: Oklahoma Governor Kevin Stitt called the mass shooting at Arcadia Lake in Edmond unacceptable after at least 23 people were injured when gunfire erupted at a campground event Sunday night.
6: Once I heard shots, I tried to find my people, but I couldn't, so I just ran.
0: He vowed accountability and a search for those responsible. New research shows that banning cell phones in schools has some upside for students, but it's not a cure-all.
7: The good news, banning cell phones in schools can improve mental well-being, but the nonprofit National Bureau of Economic Research found no improvement in test scores or attendance. Researchers looked at thousands of schools and found that grades and attendance have not improved following cell phone bans. About two-thirds of the states have passed laws that limit cell phone use in school. I'm Rory O'Neill.
0: I'm Josh Lang. USA Radio News.
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10: Murder medication continues. The good sheriff's got a new book coming out. The border leaks like a sieve. Public trust is melting down. Senator Rand Paul gives a warning. Shooting near White House. Federal judge apologizing to it's just Trump says 8647 means you want to kill him. All right, happy to have you along, my fellow Americans. I'm Sam Bushman. Hard-hitting news the networks refuse to use starts now. In the house, I've got the good sheriff, CSPOA.org. Become a member of the posse today. Welcome back, sheriff.
11: Thank you very much, Sam. It's great to be with you this beautiful Tuesday morning.
10: The name of your incredible book, The Democrat Murder of America. Woo, baby. The Democrat Murder of America?
11: Yes. That's it. And the
10: demagoguery in the first degree?
11: That's it. You got it. And the ebook should be out this week.
10: All right. It's written by Daniel Perkins and Sheriff Mack together. Two incredible, well-known both authors teaming up on this one because it's so critical. We're going to talk about the murder of America, though, in multiple ways. The Democrats have been backing this and promoting this. Sadly, the Republicans haven't stood tall to stop it enough, but they haven't been as bad as the Democrats. And that's really Sheriff Mack's kind of point. Yeah. But one court slams the brakes on abortion by mail. The Supreme Court halts the crackdown. So it's kind of weird. They had, Roe versus Wade overturned. Then they moved to murder medication. Some states promoted abortion. Some states stopped abortion. Then they had murder medication or these pills shipped across state lines backed by the Food and Drug Administration. Even on Donald's watch for more than a year, by the way. And then a few states that are in the South said, hey, man, this is a problem. We don't want this. Abortion is illegal in our state. How dare you ship murder medication across our state lines? So they sued, and then the court said, yeah, you're right, good point, and they stopped murder medication from being shipped. So one court slams the brakes on abortion by mail, but now the Supreme Court halts the crackdown. Murder by medication continues. While America stands at a tipping point, Sheriff, the fight over life, law, and federal power. It's all racing towards a defining moment. So what are they going to do? Get rid of Roe versus Wade? So doctors can't just use these other methods to murder your baby, but yet the FDA can take the place of the doctors and ship these medications and a woman can have the murder right on her bathroom floor? I mean, what on earth is happening right now, Sheriff?
11: Well, Sam, I don't think the medication is going to, whether they allow it or not, is not going to stop people from using it. They can go get it if they want it. And the thing of it is, they can still get abortions just about anywhere in the country. If a state outlaws abortion, completely and entirely outlaws it, there are still some doctors that are going to do it because they feel it's their moral responsibility to help women do that. It's the same as witches, and it's happening. Yeah.
10: No doubt about it.
11: What I'm concerned about is what's the difference between that medication and a condom and what this country instead of always just stirring the pot? That's all this is. They're just stirring the pot, and it's really not going to stop abortion.
10: And the bottom line is there's all these lines, okay? Is murder medication worse than the pill? Is that worse than a condom? You know, the problem is that you got to debate these different lines. One is preventing the sperm from eating the egg and preventing a baby from existing in the first place. It's not really abortion, but, it is birth control. And then the question becomes, when does it actually, sperm meet the egg and create a baby, and then, hey, we use medication to prevent it from connecting to the uterine wall so it basically dies on its own and flushes out, versus when is there really a baby that's connected to that wall, and then we do something to destroy that connection and murder the baby. It's kind of like, when does life really begin? And that's the battle we're facing still, ladies and gentlemen. But really, in my opinion, it used to be a federal issue, and you and I were born into this criminal activity for the most part, or really young when it started, many of us. even if Sheriff Mack was 10 years old or 13 years old or whatever. I mean, he's still a minor, still a kid. None of us are really responsible for what was on the books back in, what, 73. But now that they've changed it and got rid of it at the federal level, at the state level, the states are battling to say, hey, what are we going to stand for and what are we going to reject? And now that you got the federal government again meddling in it, and I haven't heard a peep from the Donald.
11: And no, so you haven't heard.
10: As the most pro-life president in our lifetime, he would stand up and go, guys, this is insane. He could influence how the court responds in this case. It might not have been halted if he would have stood up. But now it's been halted by what? Majority Supreme Court? Is that what we're seeing?
11: I'm not sure what court it was. But it's a big mess. It's very convoluted. And I don't know if Trump would be any better than I am on saying, what the world is this stirring the pot doing?
10: I don't think that they should be able to ship these murder medications across state lines, especially in the states that have outlawed them.
11: Outlawed it, yeah. And FDA probably shouldn't be involved in it at all.
10: You know? Well, shouldn't we just shut down the FDA so we don't have that problem? It is unconstitutional.
11: Yeah, I've called for the shutting down the FDA, but I think even before you and I knew each other, so over 30 yeah. years ago. You know, so.
10: All right, well. So the book is The Democrat Murder of America. That's the name of it. And I think it happens through this abortion. And we're going to see this battle. I guess you're going to have a few judges decide it. Congress isn't going to stand up and do anything, stand for life. President Trump's not going to stand up for life. They're going to just do clown show midterm election stuff. Now it turns out there's a border crisis. The border's starting to leak like a sieve. The migrant numbers are surging. The Democrats want new voters, so they're going to get them. It'll happen on Donald's watch, and he might get some of those voters now. But new data shows crossings are climbing again, reigniting political and policy battles, not only in Washington, but across the country. Tom Holman, strangely, been quiet. What do you say to all that, Sheriff?
11: Well, it was a matter of time, Sam, before people realized that the Border Patrol's been cut, funding has been cut, DHS has been cut, and everybody acts like DHS is the savior of our country because we weren't safe until they were formed. Well, we had national security before the 9/11 attack, and DHS was formed pursuant to that, just to make people believe that we were really trying to do something about Homeland Security.
10: Yeah, what

0: DHS primarily did was just consolidate a bunch of other agencies together into one big behemoth and give them a lot more money and powers, all that was really done, right?
1: Correct. And so now we're finally seeing at the border that people are figuring out how to go around the new tactics established by the Trump administration. That was just a matter of time. I'm not surprised by it. I really wish it wasn't happening. Trump did a good job for about a year on getting that done. But again, is it Trump or is it the entire federal government and Congress and the Democrats trying to work with?
0: Well, it's the entire government. It's Congress. It's the Democrats. It's everybody else. Really, in my opinion, running interference against Trump.
1: Well, which is their goal in life. The only reason the Democrat Party exists is to do that. That's part of our book, though. The Democrats will lie, cheat, steal, and murder. And the biggest murder, you're right that you pointed this out, that the biggest murder from the Democrats is abortion. But there's other murders, too. You know, regular just go kill someone murders. And we point that out in about a dozen different ways. But I've said on this show, and I'll say it again, the Democrat Party is not averse to lying, cheating, stealing, and killing to get their way. And we've seen that over and over.
0: Other than that, it's not so bad.
1: Yeah. Right. And look at what the Democrats are doing. Look at their big thing right now, Sam. Not requiring identification to register to vote or to actually vote. You don't have to show any identification to get registered, and you can get registered the same day of the election. So everyone visiting America from Europe or Asia or all across the world, they can actually walk into a polling place, go vote, register to vote, then vote and leave and not have to show any identification whatsoever. Yeah.
0: All right. Well, there you have it. I don't know how to respond on that, because not only does the border leak like a sieve now, but the other problem is, what about the deportations? It turns out that Donald Trump doesn't have, he talked about the biggest deportations on the planet or the nation's ever seen. Barack and Biden have deported more than Donald has. So we're not even seeing gains on that front. It seems like everything Donald promised sounded good at first and now starting to fall apart. In fact, public trusted institutions are at an all-time low. We'll come back and discuss that with a good sheriff, CSPOA.org. In seconds.
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0: All right, public trusted institutions, Sheriff Mack, continue to slide. Polls show declining confidence in Donald Trump primarily, but in the government, in media, and major organizations across the board. Do you want to reply to this one?
1: Well, yeah. Is that something new that you and I haven't talked about just about every time we have any type of conversation between us at all?
0: No, it's not new, but it is interesting because it started to get better under President Trump for a while. People started to believe and hope. And, you know, there, for the first year, there was a lot of stuff that was started. And we felt like, hey, if we can accelerate this, you know, we'll be doing pretty good. And what we've seen is nothing but an absolute stall. Trump is stuck on literally every topic now. No offense. I know they want to pitch it positive, but I'm not seeing really any solid momentum at this point. Are you?
1: Maybe a little bit with Kash Patel rearranging the FBI, but
0: I don't know how it's rearranged. It still seems to be abusive as always, and anytime he's even involved in anything, it turns out to be some kind of a misstep and a scandal.
1: Yeah,
0: I'm not trying to be rude. I'm just being honest.
1: That's why I was saying rearranging. You know, he was going to really come in and revamp the FBI and maybe sending 1,000 agents back into the field out of Washington, D.C. I'm not sure that really does that, but I think he's one that's trying. But it's just again, stirring the pot. This is the problem.
0: I thought he was going to get rid of the FBI or decrease it substantially or do something significant. There's not been anything significant done.
1: No, we all recommended that he would have to completely revamp it. And this is the problem with the FBI. Even the good people that we would normally call good Christian people, going to church every Sunday, good family man, and all of that, they still just follow orders, Sam. 99% of the FBI will just do what they're told. And that's been part of the problem. That's what we've said all along.
0: You're right.
1: Depending on who the president is, what party's in power, they just go along. They just go along. And
0: we thought Cash would change that, and he's done nothing about it. All I hear about in the news are his, you know, drunken, you know, rages and his girlfriend and, you know, travel and everything else. Now you could say, well, Sam, that's not really the truth about Patel. You should know better. You can't trust the media. My response is, I agree 100%, 1,000%, 1,000,000%. I agree with Donald and Cash on that. However, Cash, the only, you know, programs I see you and was Pam Bondi. Now I hear nothing about the new director. They're just kind of quiet, you know, the new attorney general. But at the end of the day, you're not coming on conservative talk shows that I can see, coming on Liberty Roundtable Live or any of the other shows and laying out the abuses and the, you know, issues with the mainstream press and what the real truth is and everything else. You know, I'd give you opportunity. I actually publicly endorsed you and sadly now regret it because I don't see any progress. And you're not coming on programs to solve anything or to set the record straight or any of those kind of, I just don't see that at all, Sheriff. And so this brings me to the next topic. Senator Rand Paul now warns we've only got a couple of days remaining to charge Anthony Fauci over the worst cover-up in modern America medical history. Jonathan Jones over the Western Journal has this, but Rand Paul's saying, hey, guys, you're about out of time. If you don't do this now, you'll never get Fauci. You'll never have accountability on this criminal. Donald likes that. Donald hasn't said anything about it. So Fauci's going to walk the biggest one to take your money. He's taken more money than any other public official, and he's going to walk free no matter what Rand Paul or anybody else can do about it, Sheriff.
1: Well, I think Rand Paul's ignoring one little thing, though. Well, was he not there? Was he not there when Biden gave a unconditional pardon to Fauci for any future?
0: I thought that was an auto pin, and he didn't really do it at all. Somebody else did it on his behalf.
1: They haven't changed that.
0: Criminal activity.
1: No one has changed that. They talked about changing that. Fauci got a pardon from him, and so did several others in his cabinet, and. So this was never going anywhere in the first place. So I don't know what Rand Paul's trying to do, really, to say that there's 2 days to go after him. There's not. Well, there was never question, was.
0: The question never is, do we accept the criminal activity that Joe Biden created with an auto pen and not really even knowing what he was signing and doing? And then do we accept that Anthony Fauci can go ahead and do what he did with no, I mean, is there just impunity to the top degree? Otherwise, we might as well not look into anything ever.
1: It's certainly, well, if they have a pardon, there's not much sense of trying that. But I'm all for going after Fauci. I always was. I was always pushing to go after Hunter Biden and the Biden family syndicate. And the corruption and the mafia that they presented to everyone. We already know they committed crimes. Comer was talking about going after them. Though we're going to get the bank accounts. That didn't go anywhere. I don't know why they stop. I don't know why they stall. It just seems like politicians, people in government, get a free ride. No matter
0: what. They're all part of the deep state. They're above us all. I mean, Donald Trump was against FISA 702. Now he's doubling down in favor of it. Republicans and Democrats all sold us down the river and backed FISA 702 for the next several days. And, you know, they love to spy on us. That's not going to change. And, you know, at some point you've just got criminal activity backing criminal activity. You know, criminal activity begats criminal activity, and there's nothing we the people can do about it, it looks like. And so now you got a shooting near the White House. A man allegedly opened fire on Secret Service agents near the Washington Monument. And I guess, I don't know, they say one person was shot and now the area remains closed. What do you think of this one? I mean, we've just got shootings all over the place now. All they're going to do is push for more gun control. Why do we have all these shootings? I mean, I compared this before. George Washington literally walked out of the White House. No problem. No harm, no foul for him. But nowadays, we've got shootings everywhere, Sheriff.
1: Yeah, I think I have to say, Sam, that would be impossible because guns aren't allowed in Washington, D.C., so somebody's made a mistake. Somebody made a mistake there. You can see how much gun control works to save us all, Sam. And so, of course, the battle cry from the Democrats here again is going to be more gun control, just as you alluded to. And that the only possibility, Sam, for gun control to have any effect whatsoever is to completely get rid of all guns. Not just background checks, not waiting periods, just AR-15s and AK-47s. All of them, Sam, that is the only solution available to them that would have any impact on crime whatsoever. You could even make guns. People can make guns at home. I can't, but I never would try to do that anyway. But they are very possible, and it's not that difficult. And so this is the problem with the stupidity of gun control, with the dangers of gun control, because no one looks at why the Founding Fathers put that in the Constitution in the first place. And then you have the Democrat Party, very guilty of this, ignoring the Second Amendment, violating the law, and saying, we have to have gun control because the founders were stupid and didn't know what they were talking about. And we're just going to do it. We're not going to get rid of the Second Amendment because we could probably never do that. So we're just going to legislate it away in pragmatically and just do it over and over and over until we can finally reach the end of this and finally have complete gun confiscation across this country. That is what they're after, and that is the only thing that would make any difference. And the thing of that, the great damage to America and to us is that liberty will be completely destroyed or in the hands of tyrants, which is even worse.
0: Well, and I pray that doesn't happen, but I see the writing on the wall. You have a federal judge now who apologized to this guy named Cole Allen, which is the suspect, the assassin of President Trump, who went to this gala and, you know, went crazy with a gun. They call him the alleged would-be assassin. The judge criticized his prison treatment, including the, quote, 5-point restraints they applied to him, 24-hour lockdown, etc. So judge apologizes to suspect, compares him to the January 6th defendants, according to The Blaze. So, you know, what do you say to this kind of thing? This guy tries to literally assassinate people. And so now we're going to apologize to him for the way he was treated and compare that to an innocent guy that did nothing, didn't even bring guns into D.C., for example, in the case of Stuart Rhodes. He didn't even bring any weapons into D.C., and he never even went into the Capitol. But yet he gets treatment for well over a year. This guy gets locked down 5 points, you know, 24-hour whatever, for a couple of days till he gets arraigned, and now we're apologizing him and comparing him to J6 people? I mean, this judge has lost his mind, Sheriff.
1: Well, he has, Sam, but the question is to the judge, was there any indication from the suspect that he was suicidal? I saw several reports that he was on suicide watch, and they took him off of suicide watch. And so what's you have to ask the judge. If someone is on suicide watch, what are the normal protocols for making sure that he doesn't commit suicide? We don't want
0: exactly
1: another.
0: Exactly what they say they did here. These 5 points and these 24 lock, you know, this kind of stuff. And hey, you know, that's what they supposedly had for good old Epstein, right? Which we're not going to talk about anymore because that's just
1: crazy talk point,
0: you know.
1: But at the same time, if he should be allowed at least 30 to 60 minutes outside rec. Walking around, even he could still be in chains, but he can walk around and get some sunshine. That still should be allowed. I don't know that that wasn't, but the judges just do not know reality, and this judge really seems to be off his rocker.
0: All I can tell you is, what kind of a message does that send in the media when you try to assassinate top-level government officials, whether it was specifically Trump or not, we don't know at this point. But you go in and do that with a gun, and then you get in jail for a couple of days, and then you get out. The judge is like, hey, man, I'm going to apologize to you. And that's national news. The judge is apologizing to this would-be assassin, Cole Allen. To me, what a message that sends. Now, if you want to say, hey, this guy deserves better treatment, the attorneys are advocating for that. Oh, okay, fine. I'm not saying he doesn't get that. What I'm saying is, what kind of a message does that send when the judge they're not apologizing to me for raping my wallet over taxes, but yet we're going to have the judge apologize to this guy? Okay, Trump says 86-47. That means kill Donald Trump. We'll talk about it with Sheriff Richard Mack. God save the United States of America.
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5: News this hour from Town Hall. I'm Jason Walker. President Trump renewing his criticism of Pope Leo ahead of Secretary of State Rubio's visit to the Vatican City. Here's White House correspondent Greg Clugston.
6: Rubio, who is Catholic, will travel to Rome and Vatican City this week in a bid to ease rising tensions between the Trump administration and the Pope. Before the Secretary of State's departure, the president claimed Pope Leo believes it's okay for Iran to have a nuclear weapon and that he's endangering Catholics and a lot of people. Leo has not said Iran should obtain nuclear weapons, but he has criticized the war against Iran generally and called for more peace talks. Greg Clugston, Washington.
5: Ukrainian authorities say Russian drone and missile strikes killing at least 22 people, many of them civilians, and wounding another 80. President Volodymyr Zelensky sharply criticizing Moscow for launching the attacks after Russia announced earlier in the week a temporary unilateral ceasefire for this Friday and Saturday. President Trump reviving the Presidential Physical Fitness Award as part of the push to return to the annual physical fitness test for schools in America. The award is tied to the Presidential Fitness Test, which was, of course, a major school fixture for decades. But it was phased out by President Barack Obama.
7: We're bringing it back. We're bringing it back. My administration's working very hard to defend America's cherished athletic traditions and pass our values of excellence and competitiveness to the next generation. So important.
5: Former NFL receiver Stephon Diggs has been found not guilty of assaulting his private chef in a pay dispute. The former Pro Bowl player was facing a strangulation charge and misdemeanor assault. More on these stories, townhall.com.
8: Hey there, parents, grandparents. Isn't it frustrating what our kids are learning about where we come from, why we're here, all the big questions? Sadly, they're being told we're here by chance, a happy accident with no real purpose. So I'm telling everyone I can about the new powerful documentary, The Story of Everything. 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
0: All right, judge apologizing to assassins. It's very weird as a national story, I can tell you that. I don't support any mistreatment to anybody, anytime, anywhere, by the way. But I am saying it's very, very strange indeed. Trump says 8647 prime. Means kill President Trump. Now, I don't know if you have to say the prime part or if you can just say 8647. This whole thing is very, very strange. What do you think? If somebody uses that term, are they really saying kill President Trump, Sheriff?
1: It means get rid of. So it certainly could be taken as that.
0: Or does it mean get him out of office?
1: It could mean that. Like I say, get rid of. You know, get rid of the president.
0: If I say take him out, take Fauci out, you know, am I really talking about wanting to kill the guy, or am I just saying, hey, take this guy out of society and put him in jail? Or, you know, what I mean is we've gone too far with this stuff, Sheriff.
1: Well, we have a chapter about going too far in our new book, and I didn't include this one. neither did my co-author. In police work, in law enforcement, in military, if you 86 something, it's as close to saying that.
0: It's kind of like deep six, right?
1: It is. It could certainly be construed as that. But this is the thing: was there follow up evidence? Just putting seashells in the sand and put 8647. First of all, it was stupid. Secondly, does it mean I want to murder someone, or am I threatening to murder someone? If I say I wish my enemy would go away, I wish all my enemies would just die, does that mean I'm threatening to kill them? And I don't think so. I've never suggested that. Even once, where I was really fighting with Sarah Brady during my lawsuit against the Clinton administration on the Brady Bill, which was named for her husband, who I absolutely had total respect for and still do, God rest his soul. She came down with cancer, and I said, I really hope that she can beat cancer, but I hope her cause gets cancer. So I still did not wish her an early death or anything like that, but to her cause of gun control, I did. So I just, even someone like that who I thought was really out of line, called me a bunch of names. I still wouldn't say 86. Yeah, 86 Sarah Brady. No.
0: Well, I would not. Let's ask this next question. When people went to Donald Trump's rallies and they're like, Donald's like, get him out of here. Kick the crap out of him. Get him out of here. Is he really saying to deep six him? 86, whatever? No. I don't think he is. I don't think so one bit. But that's my point, is that when do people say those kinds of things? And very rarely. And I'm going to say very rarely does it really mean murder. Very rarely does it really mean what someone say. When you say 86, 47, prime, do you have to add the prime or it doesn't count? I mean, what, you know, where do you go? Deep six. Hey, man, deep six this person's candidacy. Does that mean take them out? Or does take them out mean kill them? And we better be very careful when we start using these words. So if I say 8647, wow, now Sam wants to kill. I guess it also means the Donald. We create these definitions, and then we want to say, Sam can't do that. Alex Jones can't believe that the Sandy Hook thing was a fraud, and people are going to be fined millions and shut down, and you're an enemy of the state, and this and that, and we're going way too far. And do I think there's bad guys out there? Yes, there are. But do I think everybody that uses this 8647? No. I think what happens is people use it because they say, that's my way to fire back against Donald Trump, and I don't feel like I have any other good way to do that, right? I mean, isn't that what we're talking about, really?
1: It could. Yeah, it could. But again, according to their reports, is that they spent a year investigating this, and they found other evidence where there was some criminal intent in what Comey had to say. So, first of all, if you're a former
0: but we're not going to prosecute. Hold on, we're not going to prosecute Comey for anything. He's all good.
1: What do you mean? They've already indicted him. They've indicted him.
0: Well, maybe not.
1: Yeah, maybe not. But
0: I mean, you think that the guy's going to the clink? You think he's going to get the J6 treatment in jail and stuff?
1: Do you think they're going to 86 him? I pray not. No. No.
0: But I don't think they're going to even have accountability for him, really.
1: But it goes even further than that. Of all the people that are corrupt in Washington, D.C., we're actually going after Comey. I would put Comey about 567 on the list of people that need to be arrested and prosecuted in Washington, D.C. for corruption. And I would really like to see this aimed at Tim Walz and Newsom and any place else in the states where the fraud is now reasonably reaching over $1 trillion of taxpayer dollars. And I don't want to pay to any more taxes as long as I know that the fraud is going to continue
0: They're not going to stop any fraud.
1: Yeah, that's what I'm saying.
0: They're too busy apologizing to call Allen. Donald Trump's too busy telling everybody that everybody's trying to get him. No, I agree there are people trying to get him. But look, have we got any answers on any of those people that have attacked Donald? You know, Pennsylvania, do we have any answers whatsoever on that?
1: No, I don't think we do.
0: You know, Donald Trump promised we were going to get rid of gun-free zones first day, remember?
1: I actually don't remember that, but you would think that would be a good idea. But, you know, obviously they're a farce and don't really matter. But
0: I think Trump needs to apologize to all of us then for not getting rid of gun-free zones on the first day. I mean, if we're going to have judges apologizing to assassins and stuff, then somebody needs to apologize to me for crying out loud.
1: Yeah.
0: Don't you think? What have I done?
1: Just try to stand for liberty as much as you can.
0: Military. Now, they claim there's a ceasefire. Donald says don't have to worry about the 60-day thing, Congress, because we've got a ceasefire going on. But the headline says this. The U.S. military battles Iran over the Strait of Hormuz.

0: Kenya.
1: No, but at the same time, the Strait of Hormuz needs to be opened up and it needs to be free for travel and navigation. And
0: Why do
1: so
0: we care?
1: because it's worldwide
0: Yeah,
1: effect
0: but it's
1: on
0: not our
1: oil price.
0: concern.
1: Yeah, it is.
0: If
1: Sure
0: we
1: it is.
0: produce our own, hold on, if we produce our own oil and use our own oil, what does it have to do with us? It doesn't need to make the price go up.
1: Well, it's a worldwide economy that we're also helping here.
0: Well, you
1: And
0: can say
1: why
0: that,
1: the
0: but
1: United Nations? Well, it says the United Nations is running out of money. Why isn't the UN doing something?
0: Well, constitutionally, there's no obligation for us to deal with the Strait of Hormuz whatsoever. In fact, there's prohibition against it.
1: No, true. Very true.
0: We don't have anything to do with
1: So,
0: that.
1: and we just
0: And
1: ignore that.
0: we don't even need it for
1: And
0: our oil, right?
1: we just ignore it that the greatest terrorist organization in the world is going to have nuclear weapons. So just let it all go.
0: Well, I don't know that Iran's the greatest terrorist organization in the world either. I mean, are they worse than North Korea and China?
1: Yeah,
0: Or
1: they're part of it.
0: are they made possible by those groups?
1: Very likely, because I
0: So if they're
1: think
0: made
1: China and
0: possible by
1: Russia.
0: those groups, so if China makes it possible, who's worse, China or Iran? So
1: Probably pretty equal. Probably pretty equal.
0: if I'm not about, if I'm only can be the worst guy in the world if you help me be that guy, then
1: Well,
0: aren't you that
1: perhaps.
0: guy too if you're China?
1: Well, perhaps. But at the same time, the history of Iran being in charge of a lot of terrorism and the number one actor on terrorism. They've been doing that way before China got involved in some of this stuff. But human rights abuses, Russia and China? Yes, absolutely.
0: All right. Well, anyway, I just find that interesting. How does China, or how does Iran always stay on the edge of having nukes? How does that happen? Answer? Money from our supposed friends and partners. That's how. And money really from us through the back door. All right, hold on. Sheriff Mack with me, everybody.
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0: All right, it's Sam Bushman and Sheriff Richard Mack back with you live, ladies and gentlemen. And I'm just telling you, I don't know what a ceasefire even means. We're like firing and people are firing and then we got a ceasefire, but everybody's breaking it. And I don't even really understand what that means. Here's what I do know. I think we're experiencing fifth generation warfare, as Michael Flynn says, General Michael Flynn. It's the battle for the mind, folks, where nations, bad actors, and institutions use media, technology, cyber attacks, and psychological influence to dictate, to manipulate, to shape what you think, believe. They divide society, they weaken a nation, without even firing a shot. I really think that's what's going on, Sheriff, and I don't think we know the truth about Iran, about China, about North

0: North Korea. Internationally, I don't think we know much. Why do I say that? Because we don't know much about anything. On the assassination attempts on Donald, we don't know. Charlie Kirk, we don't know. JFK, we don't know. Whether we went to the moon, we don't know. I mean, I can just keep going right on down. 9/11, we don't really know. You know, Oklahoma City bombing, we don't really know. Anytime we do find out a little tidbit, no one goes to prison or jail. Lon Horiuchi running around free. The J6 people got released, and thank heavens for that, but no really accountability on the government side, even though we are promised. And so I just think that we're being played in fifth-generation warfare, even by our own government and even by Donald Trump.
1: I think that Trump has I think that he's withdrawn a little bit because, first of all, he's expecting to be impeached again by 2027.
0: Well, if it do something serious and make sure we win in the midterms, that wouldn't happen. You got to do something for real, though. You got to actually do something that we can point at as a success, and right now we don't have anything.
1: Well, I thought he did some real good things the first year. I think it was like amazing.
0: Name one that hasn't been reversed or stopped or stalled or whatever.
1: Freeing all the J6ers, that's one. And there's all been right. Some little problems with that. And he freed Sheriff Scott Jenkins, which I worked on for 7 months. And I didn't think it was going to happen, but And Trump really showed some compassion there, and I really appreciated it big time. But right now, the Republicans don't seem to be really attacking the Democrats where they're most vulnerable. We are in our book. We are in our book. And yes, we're taking the approach that both Republicans and Democrats have political problems and political corruption, but that the Democrats, and I've said this lots of times, the Democrats are 10 times worse. And Republicans keep trying to act like Democrats. But the problem is that we are having a communist takeover by the Democrats. That's really the bottom line problem here. And is the Republican Party and is the president doing enough to expose that and to stop it? And right now, the biggest threats to him and you and me have been put out there that they're going to impeach President Trump as soon as they win the 2026 elections. How they could ever win this for the horrible damage that they've been doing to our country is beyond me, and beyond me why the Republicans aren't really focusing on all of that big time. You know, and so just alone that they're trying to destroy female sports, women and girls who dedicate their lives to that. The Democrats do not care because they want transgenders to be protected. And it doesn't mean they don't care if they destroy sports. That right there should be enough to sink the Democrat boat, but it's not happening. And I'm amazed and flabbergasted by it. And again, over and over and over, Washington warned us against a two-party system or a party system. And he's looking very prophetic in his farewell address to America, where he exposed his true thoughts about that. And it's so spot on, Sam. And we're including that in our book. The farewell express, the farewell address by Washington to the country. And we're even translating to make sure that you could use, that people can understand his old English language, and some of it was difficult to understand. So we're even translating that by someone else who actually already did that, and we're just quoting that. But it's extremely powerful, and it's there, and everyone should be very concerned about what Washington told us. But how could we ever stop the Democrats and Republicans doing what they're doing? They own government. They own it. They have the ownership of government. The only way we could do that is if people started a referendum against it. And
0: you're right about that, but again, I don't see anybody defending us or anybody protecting us or anybody apologizing to us. We need to go and testify against the Southern Poverty Law Center, against the IREHR. These people have been really promoting hate and advocating, you know, hate in the country and everything else, and we now know who done it. But yet they're not going to have any prosecution either, I don't think. Comey, Sam, and Clinton, and the SPLC, they won't have any retribution or repercussions.
1: Well, they got enough money to where they'd pay the fines you know, I doubt if they're going to go to jail. So they'll pay their fines and then they'll start another big fundraiser for themselves. But Sam, they have lied about who you are. They have lied about who I am intentionally, trying to destroy the work that we do and that the people that we are. Destroying that, which just blows my mind. And for one reason, Sam, so that they could use us to scare their donors into raising more money, giving them more money. And they used it on our backs, yours and mine and many others. Rand Paul, Ron Paul, Judge Napolitano.
0: Can we do a class action?
1: Boy, well,
0: maybe
1: I don't know.
0: Maybe you should get a hold of Judge Napolitano and ask him. Maybe Matt Staver, you know, fighting the Southern Poverty Law Center and a few people could help us. But we need a class action lawsuits against these clowns, don't we?
1: Maybe, but for slander and libel, it's 1 year. 1 year.
0: All right. So they've already passed. And so there's no accountability. Like I say, there's never any accountability in America unless it's me and you.
1: But you and I should testify against them. And I think that would really help because they did the same to you and me as they did to what they're being indicted for. And so, yes, that I have never committed an act of violence in all my years in law enforcement or any place else. And yet I'm on the top 40 terrorist list, domestic terrorist on SPLC. Let them, in that court of law, prove that I am a domestic terrorist. And they won't be able to do it, and you know that. And they won't be able to do it against you when they called you the nexus of terrorism and violence.
0: But, you know, nexus of hate and anti-government. Yeah, but you know what? Here's what they'll do. They'll just be like, hey, you're a famous figure, and we can say whatever we want.
1: Well, that's already been said about me. You know? But yeah, But the thing of it is, Sam, their opinion is going to have to be backed up by something legit, and they can't do it for either one of us.
0: I know. But anyway, I don't know how to solve this or what needs to be done.
1: I want us both to testify, and I'm going to look into that.
0: All right. Talk to Judge Napolitano. That's the starting spot. Maybe Judge Jeanine Pirro can help us. Maybe Tom Holman can help us. Somebody help me. Donald. Donald Jr., you know, you're going to do The Apprentice. You know, maybe you can help us, buddy. Maybe Jr. Yeah. Somebody somewhere help me.
1: Fire somebody. Yeah.
0: I'm just telling you, though, it's amazing. We hear these flashes in the pan about all these criminal activity and actions and everything else, but then it just goes away and nothing happens. Trump promised, and even Kash Patel now promised, hey, you're going to see all this stuff about election fraud coming out. Have you seen anything, really?
1: No. I'm still hoping, but you know, it just seems to be Washington D.C. as usual.
0: When does hope turn into hopium, Sheriff? You're just smoking hopium is all you're doing there, buddy.
1: You and I are both eternal optimists, and I'm still hoping for some things there.
0: I am, but I'm afraid you and I might be facing jail coming up pretty quick.
1: Well, yeah, as soon as they get Kamala Harris as president or some of these others, they've already promised to go after us.
0: I know. I
1: don't know if you and I will be on top of the list for that or where we line up, but they're coming after us. There's no question. They're revenge people. They are revenge people. And so, yeah. But the likelihood of them coming after me and Perkins, or Perkins and me, on this book,
0: just increased exponentially.
1: Yeah, exactly. We even put in the book, if we accidentally fall down an elevator shaft, that's in the book, then you can know. But one of the 12 scientists that just came up missing and murdered, she said the same thing, you know? So,
0: yeah, but we're not really going to look into that, are we? I mean, the FBI is working on it now. But see, the FBI won't get anything done. They won't look into anything until it's too late. Then the FBI will be controlled by the Democrats again. So who's going to win in the Democratic field in midterms? Are we going to have a change and lose the Senate and the House? And then what's going to happen in 28?
1: I think we lose both of them because just like the song from Jordan Page, the pendulum swings from the left to the right. and right to the left. And we, the American people, seem to be just lost in this hypnosis of looking things going back and forth. And it just looks like we don't know what's going on. And Jefferson warned us that an educated and dedicated people are the best thing to save freedom. And the American people are so dumbed down by everything going on that we just kind of shrug and go, what's the use?
0: Well, if Donald wants to win the midterms, all he's got to do is give everybody a free Netflix, 1 month free of Netflix or something, and everybody will be good.
1: Or free phones, like
0: Obama. I'm just saying, folks, this is disaster. They better stand up and do something. Try abolishing the IRS or the FDA, or, you know, make gun-free zones gone first aid. Do something significant. Come on, Donald. We love you, buddy. We need your support. 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

0: USA Radio News. I'm John Summers. President Trump says Iran knows what not to do in order to keep its ceasefire with the U.S. intact. He was asked about it while speaking in the Oval Office Tuesday morning.
1: They know what to do, and they know what to do. They know what not to do, more importantly, actually. And, you know, they fired them in little boats with pea shooters. You know, the pea shooters, little boat with little, you know why? Because they don't have any boats anymore.
0: Trump went on to say the U.S. has basically wiped out Iran's military. Earlier Tuesday, Joint Chiefs of Staff General Dan Kane said Iran has attacked U.S. forces over 10 times since the ceasefire began. Secretary of State Marco Rubio says Iran's blockade of the Strait of Hormuz is desperate. With White House Press Secretary Caroline Leavitt on maternity leave, Rubio stepped in Tuesday and told reporters the U.S. will not allow Iran to hold the global economy hostage.
2: Frankly, the way to put it, these are innocent bystanders. These are countries that and ships and so forth that have nothing to do with any of this, and nonetheless are being caught in the middle of it.
0: Rubio confirmed the Navy has already escorted two U.S. flagships through the strait. He said U.S. actions in the strait are also aimed at saving lives, with people trapped aboard vessels and running out of food. Commerce Secretary Howard Lutnick testifies before the House Oversight Committee looking into the Jeffrey Epstein investigation today. Lutnick has said he stopped talking to Jeffrey Epstein in 2005, but during Senate testimony in February, Lutnick admitted to visiting Epstein's private island with his family in 2012. Commerce Secretary said he has done nothing wrong and wants to set the record straight. The hearing's behind closed doors. Vivek Ramaswamy is expected to win the Republican primary for Ohio governor. NBC News projects he'll defeat businessman Casey Push and go on to face Democrat Amy Acton in the general election. From America's News Network, USA Radio News.
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0: Rudy Giuliani emerged from a previously unreported coma during a life-threatening health scare.
4: We knew that Giuliani was hospitalized for pneumonia over the weekend and had been on a ventilator for a time. What we did not know was that the former New York City mayor had been comatose and had received last rites. Ted Goodman, his spokesman, revealed that on X Monday night, saying Giuliani is talking and alert post-coma. Earlier, Goodman said that Giuliani had been diagnosed with restrictive airway disease following his exposure to toxins at Ground Zero after the 9/11 terror attacks on America. I'm Sarah Lee Kessler.
0: The head of the juvenile justice system in Texas says they're overwhelmed by the number of kids locked up for serious crimes like murder. Shanda Carter says this started after COVID.
5: The post-pandemic youth population has changed more rapidly than at any point in my almost 25-year career.
0: She called on lawmakers to invest in what she referred to as reentry services. This means getting juvenile offenders vocational training so they can get a job after they're released. Kids across America seeing a big change in gym class as President Trump brought back the Presidential Fitness Test Award.
6: That's the one where students try different activities like running or sit-ups and stretching to earn a special fitness badge. The idea is to help kids stay active, have fun, and set some personal goals. I'm Monica Nelson.
0: I'm John Summers, USA Radio News.
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8: Why don't we say to the government writ large that they have to spend a little bit less? Anybody ever had less money this year than you had last? Anybody better have a 1% pay cut? You deal with it. That's what government needs, a 1% pay cut. If you take a 1% pay cut across the board, you have more than enough money to actually pay for the disaster relief. But nobody's going to do that because they're fiscally irresponsible. Who are they? Republicans. Who are they? Democrats. Who are they? Virtually the whole body is careless and reckless with your money. So the money will not be offset by cuts anywhere. The money will be added to the debt, and there will be a day of reckoning. What's the day of reckoning? The day of reckoning may well be the collapse of the stock market. The day of reckoning may be the collapse of the dollar. When it comes, I can't tell you exactly, but I can tell you it has happened repeatedly in history when countries ruin their currency.
9: From the heart of our nation's capital in Washington, D.C., bringing compelling interviews, insightful analysis, taking you beyond the headlines and soundbites into conversations with our nation's leaders and newsmakers, all from a biblical worldview. Sitting in for Tony is today's host, Jody Heiss.
2: The U.S. military is deploying the necessary assets to extend this defensive umbrella over commercial shipping. But there should be no mistake. And as I said this already, this is a defensive operation. I want to reiterate that point. This is important to understand. If no shots are fired at these ships and no shots are fired at us, we're not firing shots. But if we're fired on, we will respond, and we will respond with lethal efficiency.
10: Well, that was Secretary of State Marco Rubio earlier today addressing the situation with Iran in the Strait of Hormuz. Welcome to this Tuesday, May 5th edition of Washington Watch. I am your host, Jody Heiss, an honor to be filling the shoes of Tony Perkins today, and thank you for joining us. All right, coming up today, Virginia Congressman John McGuire will join us in just a little while to break down the latest developments out of Iran as the U.S. now closes the chapter on Epic Fury while embarking on Project Freedom. Plus, just one day after Alabama launched a special redistricting session, Tennessee lawmakers are now moving to redraw their own congressional maps. All this follows last week's major Supreme Court decision on Louisiana's redistricting. And David Wasserman will be joining us a little bit later with an analysis on these changes and how they could potentially shape this year's midterm elections. Also, Stone Street will be joining me. He's from the Colson Center for a Christian Worldview. We'll be discussing issues of transgenderism and happiness. So all this and much, much more coming your way straight ahead. Redistricting fights are heating up in Alabama and Tennessee, coinciding with primary elections in Ohio and Indiana, where voters will be deciding on congressional maps. And joining us now to discuss this and more is Washington Stand reporter Casey Harper. Casey, break down for us. What do we know?
11: Yeah, thanks, Jody. A lot is going on, as you alluded to. First off, Tennessee lawmakers are at the state capitol for a special session where they're trying to redraw congressional maps to help Republicans get ahead in the midterm elections. But they're not the only ones. Over in Alabama, lawmakers are considering drawing a map that favors Republicans 7-0. And down in Florida, Governor Ron DeSantis just signed a new congressional map into law that could flip 4 seats from Democrat to Republican. Meanwhile, primary elections are now underway in Ohio and Indiana, where voters are going to make their voices heard on congressional maps and election rules. There's actually more states than that, Jody, but I won't go through all of them.
10: Yeah, it's amazing what's going on, and I'm looking forward to diving deeper into this a little bit later in the program with David Wasserman. All right, Casey, let me shift gears with you. In a press conference today, Secretary of War Pete Hegseth gave some updates on the conflict with Iran. What's the latest developments happening there?
11: Yeah, Jody, I covered this press conference for the Washington Stand, and Secretary Hegseth said that the ceasefire with Iran is still in place, which is notable given all the activity. He also said that the U.S. has secured a path through the Strait of Hormuz, which has been closed sort of on and off, but generally closed for weeks now. In fact, hundreds of commercial ships are lining up to pass through now that they can finally get out. Now, the U.S. military says that it sank six Iranian small boats and intercepted Iranian drones and cruise missiles that were sent to really stop them from reopening the Strait of Hormuz. And this whole military naval project is called Project Freedom, to open the Strait of Hormuz. Now, the U.S. Navy was sent to escort these stranded tankers through this sea passage, which is now just getting underway. In fact, we have a clip from Secretary Hegseth at the press conference this morning.
12: This is about the straits. This is about freedom of navigation. This is about international waterways. This is about free flow of commerce, all the things that happened before, and only Iran is contesting. So right now, the ceasefire certainly holds, but we're going to be watching very, very closely.
11: Iran has also fired on the United Arab Emirates and is not really making many friends right now. But General Dan Kane, the chairman of the Joint Chief of Staff, said that U.S. forces have been attacked by Iran over 10 times since the ceasefire began. But for now, the ceasefire is still in place, Jody.
10: Well, still a very volatile situation. Casey, thank you so much for these updates. I want to continue this discussion on the U.S. operations in the Middle East. And joining us now by phone to discuss this further is Congressman John McGuire. He's a member of the House Armed Services Committee. He's also a Navy SEAL veteran who did several deployments to countries around the world defending our country. He represents the 5th Congressional District of Virginia. Congressman McGuire, welcome back to Washington Watch. Thank you for joining me.
13: Yeah, thanks for having me on the show. Yeah, there's a lot going on in the world, but we've got an incredible leader in the White House, Commander-in-Chief, President Donald J. Trump, Pete Hegseth, professional, and we've got the Secretary of War. We've got General Raisin Kane, the Chairman of the Joint Chiefs of Staff. I mean, these guys are the right people in the right place at the right time, and we're getting results.
10: Yeah, it's really a very volatile situation, though. I wanted to bring this up and get your thoughts. Joint Chief Chairman Dan Kane told reporters today that the recent actions of Iran of aggression are below what he said, below the threshold of major combat operations. Now, in my mind, that means that Tehran, at least in the Trump administration's view, has not violated the ceasefire by their actions. What's your take on that?
13: Well, I think it's I think these guys know what they're doing. They know the bigger picture, but it does seem interesting. I think there's been 10 attacks. But I'll leave that to the Commander-in-Chief and the Secretary of War and, of course, General Kane. They know what they're doing. And like I said, they are, like you said earlier, they're starting to get ships lined up to bring them through, and we've got to get that going as soon as possible.
10: So tell me your thoughts on Project Freedom. We seem to be transitioning now away from Epic Fury to what's now being referred to as Project Freedom. And Secretary of State Marco Rubio, who I played a clip of just a little while ago, but he reiterated today that the U.S. efforts to reopen the strait is not an offensive operation. I thought he did a good job bringing clarification to that. Can you go deeper and explain what the difference between an offensive and defensive operation might look like?
13: Yeah, by the way, I mean, I'm sure we all know, I mean, what is it that Marco Rubio can't handle? I think he's got more job titles than anyone else in this administration, but he's very professional. He's doing a great job. And it's more of a defensive operation, defend the maritime fleet, the ships that are going in from many different countries to get them through. And they've got Apache helicopters, they've got counter drone, and of course our destroyers and everything else. But basically it's a defensive mission to reopen the Strait of Hormuz and get these ships and get these goods and services, this energy, where it needs to get in the world. And I feel confident they're going to get this done. Now, Iran, we've taken out their Navy, we've taken out their Air Force, but they're still a threat. I mean, they've got missiles hidden in garages and in caves, and they're hard to detect. Once they fire them, we identify the launchers and we destroy them. But I think we've knocked out 90% of their forces. So we've got to be vigilant. We've got to keep an eye on each other. We've got a layered system of short-term, mid-term, long-term counter-drone systems all through the area. But we've got the best military in the world.
10: I don't want to just throw a hypothetical out there. And quite frankly, I don't think this is a hypothetical. I think it is, even based on what you just said, a very real possibility. But let's suppose Iran does fire on U.S. vessels who are escorting commercial ships. Does that mean that Iran has started a new conflict?
13: Well, I would leave that to the commander-in-chief, but I know one thing. If they launch at a ship, they need to destroy their ability to do that again. So like I said, they're hunting the missile launchers down. They're going after those fast attack boats that they have, and they're taking them out. And we've got overwhelming force in the area. So I'm confident that our incredible men and women in our military are going to be up to the task to stop these threats.
10: Yeah, I agree with you. And I think, quite frankly, Iran is just a lot of bark right now. They, as you mentioned, 90% of their power has been destroyed. So it's kind of hard to have a whole lot of bite with that. But what are you hearing, Congressman, in regard to the war powers clock? And I know there's a lot of different opinions on this. So what are you kind of hearing? If an attack comes, let's just say, like we were just talking about, Iran make some sort of attack, an aggressive move, and President Trump responds defensively, does that mean that a new war's power clock starts because Iran initiated hostilities with the U.S.?
13: What are you hearing? So I'm not a lawyer. Obviously, they have incredible lawyers that know this stuff. But I mean, we have a right to defend American forces at home and abroad. But I would tell you, I was in a committee meeting a week ago with Pete Hegseth. And I said that the Iranians said during negotiations they have enough uranium to build 11 nuclear bombs. Is that true? And he said yes. And I said, but could these bombs, if they were to be used, because obviously Iran is a number one state sponsor of terror, and they say if they get a bomb, they're going to use it. And I said, are we talking 100 dead people, 1,000 dead people, or a million dead people? And he said, closer to a million dead people. So I said, well, thank God we have a commander-in-chief, President Trump, a Secretary of War, and a chairman of the Joint Chiefs of Staff, and an incredible military has the fortitude to step up and stop that ability. I mean, the danger was too great to wait. And, you know, President Trump, he doesn't want to be at war. He solved 8 conflicts in 8 months. But the intelligence said that the danger was too great to wait, and he stepped up and he did the right thing. And I hope everybody will support our men and women in harm's way right now. I'm not a lawyer, but my opinion is that defending yourself should not enact the War Powers Act. But by the way, many Democrat presidents and Republican presidents believe that the War Powers Act is unconstitutional.
10: Interesting. Well, that's why I wanted to get your thoughts on that. Listen, while I have you, and our clock's ticking away, but I wanted to get your take on what's happening with your state and as it relates to redistricting, the amendment there. Certification of the results of the vote on that referendum have been delayed at the State Board of Elections meeting. So what's the latest on what's happening in Virginia on the redistricting effort?
13: Well, number one, we need prayers from your audience and the whole world on this. It's spiritual warfare in our country, and thank God President Trump and everybody's turning it around. But basically, Virginia has 100% score for the most fair maps in the country. But the Democrats, using deception, ignored our Constitution, and they put language on a ballot that said vote for fair elections, and it tricked a lot of Republicans into voting yes. They spent about $100 million. The Democrats spent $100 million. We spent about $22 million, and they barely beat us. They stopped as a lower court judge said, cease, don't certify the election. The radical Democrat attorney general said, keep certifying the election while we figure this out. And last week, the Supreme Court said no, which is a good sign for us. But a final decision hasn't been made. We won a battle. We haven't won the war. So please pray that they'll do the right thing. They won't ignore our Constitution, and we'll be able to keep the 4 Republican seats they're trying to get rid of in Virginia.
10: Well, I think that is the call to action that is a top priority at this point. We've got to be praying about this. If we lose election integrity in this country, we lose the voice of the people to dictate, really, to have oversight over the type of government that we have. So I agree. We are going to be praying. Thank you so much for joining us, Virginia Congressman John McGuire. We appreciate it a great deal. All right, coming up, we're going to discuss more of this whole redistricting issue. It's a big one, and we'll try to break it all down in an understandable way for you, so don't go anywhere. We'll be right back.
14: I think all people really need to have this type of education.
15: Well, I can tell you that it's been an amazing course, period.
16: I think this course is a reminder that a biblical worldview should really impact everything. It impacts our government from the federal to the state to the local. It should impact what we're doing with our families and with our work.
17: God and Government is a video-driven, Bible-based training course from Family Research Council that explores the connection between biblical principles and American government. In this six-session video series, FRC President Tony Perkins equips participants with a practical understanding of civil government from a biblical worldview.
15: I would encourage all people to take it. I almost wish I would have took it earlier, that I could have taught my kids this.
18: I wish I had known these things when we were homeschooling, because I think children and my adults now would just greatly be influenced by that information.
19: So I'm an attorney, and for me, it gives me some direct practical knowledge of what I can do to try to impact my legal community, to make better legislation, to try to encourage legislators to make choices that have a biblical worldview, which is what we really want.
20: Any pastor would benefit from taking this course, because we are dual citizens, right? We are citizens of the kingdom of God, but we're also citizens of this great land, and that comes with responsibility.
16: Even as someone who has been involved in these types of issues for a while, you're learning little bits and pieces of new stuff all the time, but it's also approachable enough that newer people, younger people, high school, college students, they can really glean something from this. So I would encourage everybody to take this course, whether it's the videos, whether it's doing it in person. Bring your Bible study group through it, bring your homeschool group through it, and equip yourself for these challenging days ahead.
17: View the course at frc.org/godandgovernment or on the Stand Firm app.
10: Welcome back to Washington Watch. I'm Jody Heiss, an honor to be filling in today for Tony, and thank you so much for tuning in. All right, one day after Alabama's legislature convened to have a special session on redistricting, Tennessee lawmakers commenced their own special session today in an attempt to redraw their state's congressional maps. So we've got a flurry of activity following last week's Supreme Court decision that ruled against the racial gerrymandering in Louisiana. So I guess the question for everyone is, how might all these latest developments impact the upcoming midterm elections? Well, joining me now to discuss this is David Wasserman. He's senior editor and elections analyst for the Cook Political Report. David, welcome to Washington Watch. It's great to talk with you again.
21: It's an honor to be here.
10: Okay, so no doubt the left has been decrying last week's Supreme Court decision. In fact, Senator Chuck Schumer called it something along the lines of another step towards resurrecting the Jim Crow South. So let's try to set the record first. Can you give us a quick recap of the decision so that we're all clear on what was actually decided?
21: Sure. Well, the majority in this case didn't strike down the Voting Rights Act entirely. What it did was it narrowed the scope of it so that the only way that a district map can be overturned is if plaintiffs prove that it was drawn with racially discriminatory intent. And what makes that so difficult for plaintiffs who are trying to challenge congressional maps and other maps drawn by these legislatures across the South is that they have to prove that rather than partisan motivation. And of course, every state that's redrawing its map is going to claim that it's pressing partisan advantage to counter what blue states are doing, which in turn was countering what states like Texas and Missouri and North Carolina passed last year. This is an ultimate race to the bottom, and every state is seeking to maximize its every party is trying to maximize its advantage where it can. Ultimately, with this decision, I believe there will be around three seats that are wiped out across the South by Republicans. And the ultimate net gain out of this remap war for 2026 is likely to be a modest Republican gain, probably not enough to save their House majority, though.
10: Very interesting. So let's go back to the states, and I want to come back to what you just said and get down to specifically to the midterm elections and how they may be impacted. But let's go back to the states and how they are responding to the Supreme Court decision. Am I hearing you correctly that they're walking through the door that perhaps the Supreme Court opened, but they're walking through it for partisan purposes? Is that what we're seeing both on blue and red states?
21: Well, that's correct. And Alabama, Louisiana, Tennessee, they're going to be drawing their maps, in some cases delaying primaries, to install new maps that expand the Republican advantage in those delegations. Keep in mind that by 2029, we could see states across the Deep South sending zero Democrats or black representatives to Congress from states that have some of the highest black populations in the country. And so this is going to have the effect of eradicating Democrats from red states, and blue states are eradicating Republicans from their delegations. We could see in Illinois, for example, Democrats in advance of 2028 pass a map with 17 Democrats and zero Republicans by drawing a series of strings from Chicago out downstate Illinois. Same thing in California. Democrats could draw a 52-0 map. And so this is further polarizing Congress. What it means is that the battle for control of the House is going to come down to a small group of states with neutral maps that were installed by courts or commissions. And that's why the bulk of the toss-ups in our chart right now are in Arizona, Michigan, Pennsylvania, Iowa, states where neither party dominates this process.
10: Okay, so with that, let's jump in then to the midterm elections. You said that probably it's going to, what's happening now is going to favor Republicans, but probably not enough to win and to keep the House majority. Break that down for us.
21: Sure. So when the White House launched this strategy of mid-decade redistricting last summer, they started with Texas. And Texas Republicans drew a new map to target five Democratic seats. There are only two issues with that strategy. The first is that they drew a number of seats that have Hispanic majorities that President Trump would have won by around 10 points in 2024. But with the reversion to Democrats we're seeing among Hispanic voters, some of those districts might not perform as Republican as intended. The other problem was that it provoked Governor Gavin Newsom to pass a constitutional amendment to permit Democrats to gerrymander California and target five Republican seats. And now, of course, you've had Virginia, where Democrats are seeking to pulverize four Republican seats, confine them to just one seat out of 11 there. Florida, where Governor DeSantis has passed a map targeting four Democrats. And so these largely offset. Now, with Alabama, Louisiana, Tennessee, you might get an extra three Republican seats. But we believe there are at least 15 Republican seats in the House that are at high risk of flipping, considering that the president's approval rating is in the low 40s. So Democrats still have the advantage for control of the House this time. That may not be the case in 2028.
10: All right, less than a minute to go. What kind of timeline are we looking about? I mean, some states are already, voting is taking place. How can this impact the midterms?
21: Well, over 40,000 votes have already been cast for Louisiana's primary, and the governor there, Jeff Landry, is seeking to delay the congressional primaries and essentially issue new ballots at a later date. But we are headed for primaries in a number of states that are still in redistricting limbo. In some cases, the lines are going to be revisited, not this cycle, but in 2028. And the clock is ticking on Republicans to turn this around. They are at an enthusiasm deficit relative to Democrats. which is part of what's driving this outlook.
10: All right. Thank you so much for joining us and breaking this down. David Wasserman, Senior Editor and Elections Analyst for the Cook Political Report. Fascinating discussion. All right, coming up, another Supreme Court decision on how some schools are dealing with an
1: News this hour from Town Hall. I'm Jason Walker. Major talks in Beijing Wednesday. Chinese foreign minister telling his counterpart from Iran that a, quote, comprehensive ceasefire in the war is needed. In Ukraine, officials say Russian drone and missile strikes overnight, killing at least 22 people, many of them civilians. More than 80 others have been wounded. The attack comes just days before a temporary ceasefire the Kremlin had called for on Friday and Saturday. It may be a little on the strange side getting some snow this time of year, but at least the recipients there need the moisture in parts of Colorado and Wyoming.
3: Every, 3 to 5 years or so, we tend to get at least one or two May snow events. So it's actually, you only have to go back to 2022 to see the most recent May snowfall here for Denver and Boulder, where we saw snow on May 21st. So it's not terribly uncommon. The amounts we have forecast for a lot of the I-25 corridor here, the Denver Metro, are a little bit higher than we'd typically see in a May snow event.
1: That is Weather Service meteorologist Zach Hyrus. A gunman near Dallas has shot 5 people, killing 2 of them at a shopping mall in the suburb of Carrollton. Police say the shooter, who has been arrested, knew all 5 of his victims. Could be more changes coming yet in college football. The American Football Coaches Association proposing the elimination of conference championship games and a few other changes, all part of a non-binding recommendation for the college football playoffs to be completed by the second Monday of January. AFCA, though, has no authority, really. More on these stories, townhall.com.
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10: Thank you for joining us today on Washington Watch. I'm Jody Heiss, filling in today for Tony, and thank you for joining us. All right, earlier this year, the U.S. Supreme Court issued a 6-3 decision that essentially blocks schools from hiding a student's alleged transgender status from their parents. The court majority found that secret, and I want to use that word, secret so-called gender transition policies infringe on parents' rights to manage their children's upbringing and education and mental health. But despite that ruling, some schools continue to maintain the policies. This includes public schools in Virginia's Fairfax County, which the organization of our next guest has confronted over all of this. And joining me now to tell us more is Ian Pryor, Senior Counsel at America First Legal. Ian, welcome back to Washington Watch. Good to have you with us.
23: Thanks for having me.
10: Okay, last week you sent a letter to the superintendent of the Fairfax County Public Schools on behalf of a parent. So let's begin there. Can you break down for us what's been going on in that particular school district?
23: Sure. Well, Fairfax County Public Schools, which is the largest school district in Virginia, has policies and practices in place where, number one, they will allow, John to become Jane at school without parental consent without parental notification. And in fact, if the parent objects to John going by Jane in school, Fairfax County Public Schools will respect the child's wishes, not the parent's wishes. At the same time, what they do is they do not put these requested changes of a student in their official records to avoid a situation where a parent requests the official records and they don't receive what should be in there as covered by FERPA. So when you're looking at Fairfax County Public Schools, you're seeing a violation of the Supreme Court's edict in Mirabelli versus Bonta, which say you cannot transition a student at school without the consent and knowledge of parents. But also it violates the Family Educational Rights and Privacy Act.
10: Okay, let's go further into that and unpack just what the Supreme Court decision actually did. Go a little bit further into detail as to what the decision concluded.
23: Sure. Well, the decision concluded two things, really, that I think were monumental. It built upon the Mahmoud versus Taylor decision of last term, which involved Montgomery County Public Schools, and it said that parents have a 14th Amendment substantive due process right to guide the upbringing of their child, right, which includes the education of their child, the medical treatment of their child, and that policies that allow schools to essentially socially transition a child without the consent of parents and without providing them notification of this so that they can deny consent violates their 14th Amendment rights. It also, the secondary, or however you want to list them, said that it violates parents' free exercise rights to be able to raise their children according to the tenets of their faith. So there were these two reasons why the court overturned the law in California. One, First Amendment free exercise. Two, 14th Amendment substantive due process.
10: Okay, so what are you demanding that the Fairfax County Public School System do? What needs to happen here?
23: Well, Fairfax County Public Schools needs to change its rules. It needs to respect the law of the land that came down from the United States Supreme Court and require that any request by a student to go by a different pronoun or to use a different name at school needs to be done with the full consent of parents. And I would expand that, and we do expand that to say, look, if you're going to force a student to share a bathroom with a member of the opposite sex because they claim a different gender identity, you've got to give parents the notification that that's going to happen so that the parents can take appropriate action based on their free exercise rights and their substantive due process rights. And if they don't do this, if Fairfax County Public Schools refuses to do this, then we will take them to court.
10: It just still never ceases to astound me that we're even having this discussion. This is so one of those issues that just a few short years ago, no one would have dreamed that we would be dealing with this kind of thing. And yet here we are. And so parents need to be on top of it. And organizations like you, I thank God for you, for what you're doing, standing in the gap for all of us. You mentioned FERPA a while ago, the Family Educational Rights and Privacy Act. Tell us just real quickly a little bit more about that and how that plays into this particular case.
23: Sure. Well, FERPA is a federal statute that guarantees parents the right to review their children's official records. It also prevents schools from disclosing those records to third parties without certain protections in place, such as parental consent or, you know, a lawful subpoena. FERPA doesn't provide a private right of action, meaning that you can't sue under FERPA. But if your FERPA rights are violated, i.e. you're a parent and you're not given your students' records or they're hiding records from you as a parent, you can make a complaint to the United States Department of Education and they can do an investigation. And if it's found that they're violating FERPA, then they can lose federal funding.
10: And I think that is a huge issue. And that's why I wanted to come back and make sure people understand it. All right, less than a minute that we have. What do you encourage parents in other school districts to do if they have similar issues?
23: Well, they should go to aflegal.org and download our letter, which you can be tailored to your school district, stating that I do not consent to my child going by different pronouns, going by a different gender identity, and I want to be informed of anything that, you know, could possibly be within that realm. And actually, just last week, Montgomery County Public Schools in Maryland, and we had sent a letter, a similar letter, to the Department of Justice regarding Montgomery County Public Schools. They changed their policy in response.
10: Ian Pryor, thank you so much for joining us. We appreciate it. All right, coming up, we're going to have a biblical worldview discussion with John Stone Street from Colson Center. Stay with us.
0: This is Mission Control Houston here in the Artemis Flight Control Room. Splashdown confirmed at 7.07 p.m. Central Time. A new chapter of the exploration of our celestial neighbor is complete. Integrity's astronauts back on Earth.
4: When I got back on the ship, I'm not really a religious person, but there was just no other avenue for me to explain anything or to experience anything. So I asked for the chaplain on the Navy ship to just come visit us for a minute. And when that man walked in, I'd never met him before in my life, but I saw the cross on his collar, and I broke down in tears. Like, it's very hard to fully grasp what we just went through. And when the sun eclipsed behind the moon, I think all four of us, I turned to Victor and I said, I don't think humanity has evolved to the point of being able to comprehend what we are looking at right now, because it was otherworldly and it was amazing.
5: That was Commander Reed Wiseman of the Artemis II mission, reflecting on their journey around the moon. So here's a question. Does that sound like a man that just entered space, an empty, cold vacuum of nothingness? Or did he encounter something so profound, so full, so warm and bursting with life, it's almost as if someone was breathing on it? Perhaps it was so meaningful that the word space doesn't do the journey justice. Well, it sounds like he didn't encounter space, but something else, what the Bible calls the heavens. As the psalmist says, the heavens declare the glory of God and continually pours out speech. And that speech just might leave you speechless if you're seeking it. It seems like Commander Wiseman discovered the truth of Psalm 139 in reality. Where shall I go from your spirit, or where shall I flee from your presence? If I ascend to heaven and orbit the moon, you are there. So here's the glorious news for Commander Wiseman and all of humanity.
10: Hope you're having a great afternoon. Welcome back to Washington Watch. I'm Jody Heiss, filling in today for Tony, and thank you for joining us as well. All right, before I go to our last segment and bring on our guests, I want to encourage you to join us this coming fall for our annual Pray, Vote, Stand Summit. It's going to be held on September the 24th through the 26th. Taking place at Cornerstone Chapel in Leedsburg, Virginia, which of course is just right outside our nation's capital. An incredible place to have this event. And this is a special time as we enter our 250th anniversary. So this gathering is going to be significant. It'll bring together tons of Christian leaders and various experts on different topics, believers from all across the country. 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And listen, we've got an incredible early bird special for you. Just $69. $69 for one of the most powerful events you'll ever attend. 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

0: districts are continuing to ignore all of it. So while certainly we have groups like America First Legal that are confronting schools on this, this is a battle that has many fronts. It's a battle that we all need to be equipped for, a battle that we need to be engaged in. So joining us now to discuss this and more is John Stonestreet. He's the president of the Colson Center for Christian Worldview, which is an incredible organization. They exist to equip Christians with the clarity, with the confidence, with the courage that they need to live like Christians in this current confused cultural moment in which we're living. Well, John, welcome back to Washington Watch. Always great to see you.
1: Hey, thanks, Jody. Great to be on with you.
0: Okay, in the last segment, I don't know if you heard, but we talked about how the Supreme Court determined that secret so-called gender transition policies infringe on parents' rights, their rights to manage their children's upbringing, education, mental health, and so forth. But it's not only a right. This is really the duty of parents, isn't it? I mean, whether your child is wrestling with gender dysphoria or not, let's start here. What do parents need to say to their children on this issue?
1: Well, the most important thing parents need to help their children understand is who they truly are. They need to have that down cold. And I think if we went from church to church to church today and we said, hey, everybody, fill in the blank, humans are, and everyone would say made in the image of God. But if you say, well, what does that mean and how significant is that? I think you'd get a lot less clarity on that issue. So I think theologically, in terms of our education, discipleship, formation, we've got to make image of God a priority. As Chuck Colson would often say, the idea of the image of God is one of the most consequential ideas in all of human history. There's so many things that we take for granted today, like freedom and dignity, hospitals, all kinds of things that you can source historically, at least on a cultural level, to this idea of the image of God when this Christian idea started to leak out into the world. The second thing, and I think this is huge, because almost all the conflicts of the sexual revolution, and of course this is a defining thing about our cultural moment, almost all of those conflicts have proceeded at the expense of children. And so many of the conversations we're having now about sexuality also are conversations about who do kids belong to? Do they belong to the state or do they belong to their parents? Who has the primary responsibility? Should the state serve the parents or should the parents serve the whims and wishes of the states? And there's so many places. Look, I live in Colorado. We've got that one just dead backwards here in Colorado. And children are the ones who are the victims of those terrible ideas. Missing that framing is really, really important. So part of that is even for parents to understand that their children are primarily their responsibility. It's not to be outsourced to the state.
0: Well, I think that's an excellent point. And all of us know people like this. Let me give you a scenario. We all probably have friends or family, someone in our lives, we'll just call it the left, whomever. But basically, the individual who would claim that a parent's refusal to affirm a child's desire to transition is somehow equivalent to child abuse, that we should support our children. Give us your response to that.
1: You know, I've got four kids, and I remember one time my oldest child, when she was just a little one, was in a program, and they asked what they wanted to be when they grew up, and one of the little girls that was dancing on the stage with her said, a horse. And you think about that, and you think, you know, that would be a real tragedy if parents would then say, hey, whatever my kid says, then I have to go along with. And my job is to basically allow them to realize whatever they want in terms of who they are and how they're going to. I mean, listen, it's absurd when we to suggest that we should support a child's fantasy to become a horse because it's against biology. It's against, you know, the divided classification of living things and so on. Why is it any different in this category? A parent always has the job to help kids walk into reality and stay away from deception.

0: mission to do things that will let them become who they truly are and not go down paths that actually are lies. And listen, that should be obvious to us all. It should have been obvious to us all for this, you know, for the last decade or so, when we were going through this kind of culture-wide moment of madness where we were doubting what was observably biologically true. But now we have all the data. We know that following that fantasy, according to, for example, reports commissioned by the Department of Health and Human Services, from the CAS review, from this recent study in Finland, that there's not greener grass on the other side of this fantasy, especially for young people, and that if young people are encouraged to accept who they are, puberty tends to fix the dysmorphia. I mean, all of this stuff now is so overwhelmingly true. Then to say, parent, your job is to go along with your child's misunderstanding of who they are. I mean, in every other scenario, in every other case, we'd call that child abuse. We would call that, you know, depriving a child of the help and the nurturing that they need. And listen, a lot of parents did go along with this fantasy, and the reason that they did in many cases was they were lied to. They were scared to death by the suicide myth. You know, remember the question. Chloe Cole says this in her story in a film that we just produced with Focus on the Family called Truth Rising, that her parents were threatened with this. Do you want a dead daughter or a live son? And so parents were manipulated into going along with this. So we have the coercion side of this, we have the data side of this, and then we have the just, well, this is how parents know they have to behave. We don't let our kid play in the street if they really want to. We don't let them cross the street, you know, boldly, you know, without looking both ways, just because they say, you know, I'm in charge of my own destiny. I mean, it's a ridiculous notion in every other scenario. It's still a ridiculous notion in this scenario. Our job is to help them be who they truly are.
1: Yeah, our job is to navigate them, as you said, into truth and to avoid the confusion. Yeah, so that being the case, what is at the heart of this ideology, the trans ideology? What is it behind the scenes that's pushing this?
0: Well, listen, at the end of the day, you keep going back and going back and say, what caused this, and you end up in a snake or in a garden with a snake. You know, I mean, that's where all this comes from. But I don't want to say that tritely. Like, I believe what the Bible describes is the true history and story of the world and the best description that we have of the human race. So let me point you to what the psalmist says in Psalm 135. The idols of the nation are silver and gold made by the hands of men. They have mouths but can't speak, eyes but can't see, ears but can't hear, nor is there breath in their mouths. And those who make them will be like them, and so will all who trust in them. In other words, at the heart of the transgender deception is the abandonment of God. Alexander Solzhenitsyn said that this was at the heart of all the problems that the West faced, that we have forgotten God. Men have forgotten God. And what the psalmist says in Psalm 135 is that when you forget God or you reject God or you neglect God, then it's not just that you reject Him, it's that you forget who you are. And of course that makes sense, because the Bible says that we're made in the image of God, which means we know who we truly are based on by orienting ourselves to our Creator. But if we reject God, then we got to orient ourselves to something else. And I think really we're living downstream from a culture that rejected God long ago, and we basically have our, as one of my friends put it in the title of his book, our feet are firmly planted in midair. Like, we don't have a reference point, we don't have an orientation point for right and wrong or for meaning, and we're now living in the era where we've lost the reference point for identity, what it means to be human. And I think that is both a certainly a tragedy, because there are incredible victims of those ideas, but it's an incredible opportunity for the church to be the church, because who else has the answer for what it means to be human? The Christian answer has been the most consequential in human history. The Christian answer has brought more freedom, more dignity, education, hospitals, has freed the slaves, has lifted the oppressed, more than any other answer that's ever been given to that question, what does it mean to be human? And so I think it's an incredible opportunity for the church at the same time. But it's really, to go back to your original question when we started this interview, it's a really hard time for parents, because parents are facing incredible headwinds by a culture that is just lying to kids over and over and over about who they are.
1: Yeah, absolutely. I mean, it's beyond, we are beyond a post-Christian era. Right. We are in a post-truth, really is where we
0: a post-reality. We find ourselves. I mean,
1: yeah, post-reality. It's very difficult to navigate through all that. So what you are bringing our way is fantastic. Let me shift gears a little bit, because besides the gender issue, there are so many issues that are facing people in our society today. People are just dissatisfied about so many things. And when you look at America, we are certainly a blessed nation. And yet in this year's World Happiness Report, the U.S. ranked 23rd among the world's happiest countries. I know you've dealt with this on your podcast, Breakpoint, so forth. Break this down for us. What do you make of all of this?
0: Well, I mean, listen, you got to take these happiness studies with a grain of salt, because at some level, what does it mean to be happy? So that's the first thing. And your worldview will determine your answer to that. I mean, listen, we are, you know, in an era of coming out of, you know, where every Disney movie told us that the answer to our happiness is inside, like look inside, look inside, look inside. But that's kind of like giving someone a compass to find their way out of the wilderness, but the compass always points at them. You know, the reason a compass is helpful is because it points to something outside of the situation. But we've told everybody to look inside, and when you look inside and you don't find anything, well, then you're looking for happiness in all the wrong places. So I think that that's really a part of it. I think our overall definition of happiness is a problem. I also think, though, that we have been told as Americans that we can't be happy. We've been told as Americans that we can't be happy with our past. We can't be happy with our founding. We can't be happy with being so moral. We shouldn't be happy with the stuff that we enjoy. We shouldn't be happy with each other. We shouldn't be happy with our family. In fact, we should cut them off if they're not sufficiently woke or advanced or whatever. So I think Americans have a constant barrage of don't be happy kind of going on in their minds. I tell you that the best definition of happiness that I have heard on a sociological level that I think speaks to some of this, because it's interesting to me when you look at the not only where America is on the World Happiness Report, but where some other nations are. You know, Israel's has been bombed for the last year and lives under constant threat, and they're in the top 10, right? So what's happening there? It's not just about material safety and comfort either. Arthur Brooks says that happiness is about earned success, and in other words, when you put your mind to something, use your God-given talents and giftedness to try something, and you succeed at it, that is the greatest source of happiness. And that, of course, is often done in service to others. So there's a fundamental orientation here that is away from the look inside, follow your own heart sort of orientation that we're supposed to believe, to actually do something meaningful. And you know what that points to, or what that reminds me of? Is exactly what God describes as the purpose of human beings in Genesis chapter 1 and 2. Be fruitful, multiply, fill the earth, and subdue it. Take care of this beautiful place that God has given us. Now, of course, we live after the fall. We live after sin entered the world, and a lot of brokenness and frustration are here. But our purpose is still there. We are a world, we're a country that has been told that our purpose lies elsewhere, that our happiness lies elsewhere. So I think we've been sent on a wild goose chase away from the only source of our happiness. And I think we're constantly told that we shouldn't be happy with the kind of nation that God has blessed us in. And so I guess it doesn't really surprise me that we rank
1: right
0: where
1: there.
0: We do.
1: Thank you so much, John Stone Street, president at Colson Center. Always, always an honor speaking with you. All right, friends, hope you have a wonderful evening, and Tony will join us tomorrow again right here on Washington Watch.
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0: USA Radio News. I'm John Summers. President Trump criticized Pope Leo again, this time accusing him of endangering a lot of Catholics. The president and the Pope have clashed publicly in past weeks over Leo's criticism of military operations in Iran. During a recent interview with Hugh Hewitt, President Trump also suggested Pope Leo thinks it's just fine for Iran to have a nuclear weapon. Secretary of State Marco Rubio says other parts of the world are suffering more at the pump than the U.S.
1: While addressing reporters at the White House Tuesday, Rubio said while the U.S. doesn't rely on foreign imports for gas, we are vulnerable to global prices.
2: Look, it's obviously being driven by global events. That was true during the Russia-Ukraine war as well, where you saw that come up. We don't benefit from the Straits as much as other countries. I don't know if you've seen what the gas prices are like in other parts of the world that are really suffering.
1: He acknowledged that rising gas prices are not welcome news for Americans. Rubio warned if Iran had a nuclear weapon, they could force gas prices to spike as high as $9 a gallon if they wanted. I'm Mark Mayfield.
0: $8 gas in California? Not there yet on average, but some areas are close.
3: Conrad Dandridge lives in the San Francisco Bay Area, where a few stations are already in the mid to high $7 range.
4: You're trying not to drive unless you have to.
3: California does import a good amount of its oil on tankers traveling through the Strait of Hormuz. The last tanker to make it through before the shutdown arrived last weekend in Long Beach. Severin Bornstein is the director of UC Berkeley's Energy Institute.
5: It's possible we could see gas prices shoot up over $8 a gallon if the war drags on.
3: I'm Jason Nathanson.
0: Two people are dead, three others wounded in a shooting at a suburban Dallas strip mall, which is home to many Korean businesses. Police in Carrollton say this was not a random attack.
6: Victims were meeting with the suspect for a business purpose. This is not a random act of gunfire.
0: Chief Robert Arredondo says the suspect's in custody, and he adds it's not a hate crime. From America's News Network, USA Radio News.
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0: There's been another close call at a New York airport, the second in 2 days.
10: It happened Monday at JFK International Airport as a regional Delta flight operated by Endeavor Air was coming in for a landing. An air traffic controller warned the pilot that a small Cirrus plane was just 500 feet above his flight, flying way too close. Pilots on both planes were ordered to maintain their positions. They did, avoiding a mid-air collision less than 2,500 feet off the ground. This near miss happened just one day after a United Airlines jet hit a light pole and tractor trailer on the New Jersey Turnpike Sunday as it was landing. I'm Sarah Lee Kessler.
0: Delta Airlines is no longer going to hand out snacks on short distance flights.
11: If you're flying Delta between New York and Boston or Atlanta and Nashville, you're going to want to bring your own snacks starting May 19th. The airline will stop serving food and drinks on flights under 350 miles. The change impacts roughly 450 daily flights, but first-class travelers will still get full service. Another change, Delta says it'll now offer full food and beverage service to its comfort and main cabin customers on flights between 350 and 499 miles. In New York, I'm Natalie Migliori.
0: The Rolling Stones are gearing up to drop a new album this summer. The legendary rock band announced Foreign Tongues is available July 10th. I'm John Summers, USA Radio News.
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1: Welcome to Point of View, and thanks for joining us on the round table today. Got lots to discuss, as always. Going to be focusing on some world affairs a little bit and debunking some conspiracy theories here in the first hour. And then in hour two, we'll talk about the life issue. There's an important Supreme Court update that we want to talk about with regards to the abortion pill. We're going to be talking about education a little bit as well. So again, much to discuss, and you can follow along with our topics and read the articles that we're referencing at pointofview.net. Now, let me introduce my co-host for this first hour. Will Barclay is back on the line with us. He's an award-winning political theorist, policy advisor, a leading conservative voice in Canada, and the global affairs columnist at the Western Standard. And Will, it is great to have you back on the program today.
2: Thank you so much. It's great to be back. It's been a while. It's always a pleasure to be back. And it's great to be with you guys today.
1: Yes, and we have one of your articles, Will, that we'll be discussing here in a little bit, and I'm looking forward to getting your insight on that. Also with us this hour, Patrina Mosley, who is an author, speaker, policy advisor on human rights, child protection, and women's advocacy. And Patrina, it's always great to have you on the roundtable, so thanks for joining us again today.
3: Yeah, thank you. Happy to be here.
1: So I wanted to discuss something in this first hour that's a little bit of a follow-up from something we discussed on the program here on Friday, and that is the rise in conspiracy theories in general. And we're really seeing that right now, and I think we're seeing that particularly in America and among young people. And so when I came across this article in the National Review, I thought it would be great to just kind of break it down, and I'd love to get y'all's honest opinions on this and your takes, because it's something that we're hearing a lot, and it's not just local to the United States, but also globally. Will, so as I always say, you're a resident Canadian here on the round table, but I think we're seeing this across the West, and that is the rise in anti-Semitism. So we are seeing a problem. This is the article is titled Blaming the Jews Again. So it's from the National Review. It's in the June issue of the magazine, but it is online, and I've linked that article. And so really what this article does is it goes through a little bit of American history, not too far back. You can go far back and see this trend, but it goes a little bit back, you know, a few decades to really show that blaming Israel, blaming Jewish people for all the problems is not a new phenomenon. So what we have is recently in March, as you probably saw in the news, you had Joe Kent very publicly resigned from the National Counterterrorism Center as the director, saying basically that he was against the war in Iran, but specifically he believed that Israel had started the war and had pushed President Trump to start the war. And later on, after he resigned, he went on to talk with Tucker Carlson, of course, about and to insinuate that Israel was even behind the assassination of Charlie Kirk and the assassination attempt of Trump in Butler, Pennsylvania last year, saying that they were demonstrating their ability to kill him if he didn't, carry out their orders. So one of the things the article does is it links back to conservative figure Pat Buchanan, which you'll remember served with Nixon, Ford, Reagan, but he also said similar things. And we can go through some of the details in a moment and kind of track the similarities and some of the similar trends and political phenomenon that we're seeing that lead to this. But Will, let me start with you. Really, I think what we have to recognize is that there's nothing unique that people are all of a sudden discovering right now about Israel or Jewish influence. And oh, now we see, and that's kind of the what we hear from people, as if like we've discovered it, you know, finally, and this is, they're behind everything. And instead, it's just a conspiracy theory that we've heard over and over.
2: Yeah, no, absolutely. I think that what we're finding is that around the world, individual innocent Jewish people have been rendered synonymous with the politics of the state of Israel, regardless of their own personal ideology or beliefs, and punished for any of Israel's supposed transgressions. And as a result, over the past year and a half, it's become tolerable and, in fact, justified to persecute and inflict violence on Jewish people and communities whenever the Israel-Palestine conflict experiences one of its inevitable eruptions, or here with the Iran intervention. And this is very much exactly what we're seeing happen in America and around the world, again, vis-a-vis the intervention in Iran, we have this unfolding phenomenon where the nation of Israel is being labeled as the real nefarious author of the intervention and blamed for all the damage and the fallout that comes with it. And unfortunately, what this does is set us up for a scenario wherein if the intervention does drag on or, God forbid, take a bad turn, even economically, then all of a sudden it's the Jews' fault. And yet again, another reason to attack them violently here at home. Despite the fact that individual Jewish people are simply not the state of Israel, and it would be absolutely verboten socially to protest a mosque, let's say, for a terrorist attack over in Europe or Africa.
1: Mm-hmm. Yeah, that's such a good point. And Petrina, another point that this article makes is that you really have kind of a cognitive dissonance here. One, anybody who has followed President Trump, love him or hate him, it's pretty hard to argue that he does anything that he doesn't want to do. And on the one hand, you have the left saying that President Trump is a dictator. And yet also they are willing to go along with the line we're seeing more on the far right now that he's a puppet of Israel. So the America First movement has a lot of, I think, very valid concerns, but it just gets kind of tied up in an old trope of anti-Semitism or like Israel is behind everything. But what are your thoughts on this?
3: This is one of the most weirdest phenomenons I think I've ever seen on the right. And I did not foresee it. Usually this is an issue that you have to be on the defense from the left. You know, they're the ones who are pro-Palestine, pro-terrorist groups, pro, you know, anything that is anti-America, anti-Israel, anti-Jews. They're the ones that are known for that. But now we have this in our corner. I think it's so important to address this. So thank you for taking on this topic and highlighting it today, because I myself have had numerous conversations with well-meaning people, with good people who are Christian conservatives who are getting confused by this issue. And I would say, number one, the most important thing you can do is to watch the content that you consume. There's a lot of people who are consuming content from influencers that are confusing them, that are muddying the waters, and that are causing them to question everything that they thought they believed biblically about Israel. So that's number one. Number two, I would really have people think about the separation, like you alluded to, between the people of the Jewish people and the state that controls them. Their politicians and the people are two different entities.
1: Right.
3: And just like you said, you know, you can have some criticisms of Netanyahu and the way that they roll out their military governments and strategies, but we can't confuse that with the actual people. And so I think it's very clear to, you know, make that distinction moving forward, as I'm sure we're going to talk about a number of other things that hits on this issue.
1: Yeah, absolutely, Petrina. So true. And I, you know, am in the same boat where people that I know or, you know, are acquaintances who are well-meaning and they know that they're Christians are kind of falling into this. And so historical education is really important. And if you look at all of history and realize that certain trends, certain conspiracy theories come and go, and a lot of the things that maybe pop up today that seem new have their roots back in something far more ancient, it gives some clarity. And we'll talk about a little bit of that and more when we get back from this short break.

0: This is Viewpoints with Kirby Anderson.
1: Henry Paulson served as U.S. Treasury Secretary when we had the great financial crisis of 2008. He was not just a passive observer, but he was also the architect of the TARP program that was able to bail out some of the banks. He made a statement the other day that is worth repeating. During the interview on Bloomberg, he warned, "I think we need an emergency break the glass plan, which is targeted and short term on the shelf so it's ready to go when we hit the wall." Let me break down what he said. First, what is the emergency? He's talking about a financial crash. In another part of the interview, he doesn't say that we need a plan if a crash would occur. He merely says that we can't be precise about when it will occur. The crash seems inevitable. That's why we need to write a plan. And I might also mention that that very same day, the Treasury bought back $15 trillion of their own debt in a single operation. So what does he mean by hit the wall? Well, in the interview, he says hitting the wall will be vicious. He's talking about a crash that occurs when we cannot fund our debt. Each year, the U.S. Treasury needs to refinance about $7 to $8 trillion of maturing debt, but also must finance an additional $2 trillion of a new debt because of our financial deficits. The interest on the debt is already larger than the Defense Department. So when the former Secretary of Treasury warns us about a coming crash and encourages government leaders to put together a break-the-glass emergency plan, we should listen to what he has said and take appropriate action. His comments deserve more attention than they received. I'm Kirby Anderson, and that's my point of view.
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1: All right, before we continue discussing conspiracy theories and other news updates, let me tell you about this resource that we have available for you at Point of View, the Declaration of Independence and Constitution of the United States, all in this little pocket volume. And in celebration of America's 250th anniversary coming up in July, we're actually mailing these out. So if you want a copy of this, because I think in today's age, maybe more people should be, you know, close to the Constitution than they are, and they could just like have it as a quick reference before they say something that maybe is unconstitutional. But anyways, if you think this would be a good resource and you want to have one in your purse or your library or give it to somebody, then just call Point of View and we can send you a copy in the mail. So if you want one, you can call 1-800-347-5151. That's 1-800-347-5151. And you can always find contact information at the website, pointofview.net, as well. But let's continue talking about this article from the National Review for a few moments, blaming the Jews again. And I just wanted to go through some of the points that they make and then get some more comments from Petrina and Will, because this is something that we are seeing more people fall into. And one of the things that I've mentioned in the past is I think people want to believe in conspiracy theories when the world seems unstable and they are having a hard time making sense of it, because a conspiracy theory will give them an explanation for why things are happening. Even if it's not a very logical explanation or not a very good explanation, it does offer an explanation. Also, people are always in search of a scapegoat instead of taking responsibility or realizing that something that they support or someone they support is doing something that they don't like. And that's the argument that they make here, is that the isolationist wing of the right really doesn't like what Trump is doing in Iran. And he did say, I mean, he has said that he does not want to get involved unnecessarily. He has talked about wanting our allies, United States allies, to take on more responsibility in terms of global defense and things like that, which are all good things. But they make the point that really, he's been very consistent when it comes to the Islamic Republic. They say, aside from his enthusiasm for tariffs, there is no issue on which Trump has been more consistent during his five-decade career in public life than opposition to the Islamic Republic. Trump's, you know, been president now or been a political figure since about 2015, but he's made comments about politics long before that. In fact, he talked about endorsing the rescue of hostages in a 1980 television interview. He promised in 2015, when he began running for president, to stop Iran from getting nuclear weapons. So this is something he's actually been very consistent on. One of the things that we have seen, another similar pattern back in the 90s, Pat Buchanan called Capitol Hill Israeli occupied territory because of the involvement in Iraq at the time, and was trying to say that Americans didn't support it. But 70% of Americans backed the use of force in Iraq at that time. Today, you'll see similar claims that Americans don't want this, or that President Trump is betraying his voters. But all of the polling you look at shows that among people who describe themselves as MAGA, so you would think, okay, that's the core base of Trump, right? They almost completely support Operation Epic Fury, and as close as you can get to total support among a political constituency in a free country like we have. So it's more of the isolationist in particular, or maybe the newcomers who switched to Republican, you know, voting just in the last election, that are more opposed to this. I think younger voters are more likely to be opposed to it. But when you look at Trump's base, actually, this action is popular. So, Petrina, I want to kind of go back to something that you said when you were saying you were talking with people who are well-meaning, but they were really getting incorrect information from certain sources. But I think to understand why people might be falling into these traps of conspiracy theories or lies, if we want to understand that, we really need to know what are their concerns. So what do you think are some of the concerns that are maybe driving people to look for some kind of explanation or scapegoat that would lead them here?
2: Well, I think number one, we have, like you mentioned, a lot of newcomers to the party and to the movement on the right. We have a lot of what we would call populists. So these are not necessarily Christian conservatives, but they are the ones with the mic, the platform, and the influence, for whatever reason, that really pushed Trump into both of his terms. So this is what happens, I believe, in my opinion, when you don't have Christians at the helm of influencing. Before in the 80s, they called us, you know, the moral majority, and they really had a big influence led by Jerry Falwell in the Republican Party. Today is more of the populist influence. I think that's why we're seeing all this mass confusion, because we don't have Bible-believing, Bible-teaching, church-going influencers at the helm. Like, we're kind of being pushed off to the side, or lifers are being blamed when we lost the midterms a year or so ago. We're being told to stay off of marriage and get on board with log cabin Republicans. I mean, the list goes on and on and on. Well, let's fight on transport, but not really, you know, traditional marriage against. I mean, those are just a few issues, but it just paints a picture that Christian conservatives politically are being pushed further and further back into the closet, while populists are being grafted into leadership. And this is what happens. You get mass confusion and you get people led astray. So I think one of those few things that I'm seeing from conversations is that well-meaning people and Christians are asking, what is today's Israel the same as Israel in the Bible? And my answer is, from reading the scriptures and believing it, is that no, there's only one manifest destiny. Sorry, American patriots, but that's Israel. There is a land described to them and ascribed to them and them only. Now, they weren't obedient, so they didn't get all the land and still haven't gotten it today. But they're the same Israel, because God's covenant promises are the same today, yesterday, and forever. It doesn't change. So that's that. And then you go to the other side of the argument, where if you even criticize the Israeli government, you're not blessing Israel as God told us to bless Israel. Well, not necessarily. You know, we don't want to drink Kool-Aid from being a MAGA supporter, or drink Kool-Aid from being an Israel supporter either, a biblical Israel supporter. And so we have to understand that in supporting Israel, that it's still a state run by men who are sinful. So you're not going to agree with everything, and that's okay. But when it comes down to Israel having a right to the land, we can disagree about other things, whether Netanyahu is good or bad, whether we are in a proper alliance or not, okay. But when it comes down to Israel having a right to the land, us Christians should be steadfast to stand on the word of God when it comes to that. I think that's the clearest issue that we can, you know, really point to in this subset.
1: Yeah, that's a lot of clarity, Petrina, and thank you. And I do agree that we have to have a moral standard and a moral objective that we point to, or that we get our values from. Otherwise, you do float into really unfortunate and nasty things like bigotry and racism and conspiracy theories that try to indict an entire people group. Will, feel free to comment on anything that we've talked about, but I did want to read this quote from the article. The belief that secret, sinister forces from afar are in control of one's country is a feature of the third world. To see such mental habits grow among American citizens, left and right, is a depressing development that does not bode well for our politics or our society. I just think that's a very important warning that we should consider as we discuss this.
3: Oh, I agree with you 100%. I think that anti-Semitism is truly an ageless Amalekite hatred, you know, one of the eternal boogeymen. And so are we really surprised it's flared up kind of so rapidly and everywhere now that so many people in America and around the world very much do feel themselves marred within that Bayesian state of nature and lost, divorced from any real measure of security, right? Where we shouldn't be surprised if we see it flaring up now at all times, right? But maybe the other point that I want to really focus on is this wonderful bit of sophistry that the intervention in Iran was at all uncalled for, that there was no reason to intercede outside of the Jews, let's say. I think every person with an ounce of compassion long ago realized that America's brave intervention is ultimately necessary to provide the Middle East as a whole with a viable future. But I think, in fact, it's clear that America's intervention in Iran is an effort to liberate the Iranian people from decades of abject terror and at long last provide democracy with an earnest opportunity to live and bloom in the Middle East, again, outside those narrow confines of the state of Israel, which is, again, the only democracy in the Middle East now. You know, I mean, the Khomeini regime has for decades brutally violated the fundamental human rights of the Iranian people, and they've also brutally oppressed every attempt to reject this despotic regime and pursue democracy within Iran. And Khomeini's Iran has remained an open enemy of democracy and a womb of hardline Islamic terrorism and insecurity worldwide. You know, so let's not pretend that this intervention in Iran came out of nowhere for no reason. I think it's, in fact, a perfect example of America's return under President Trump to America's natural and historic role as democracy's champion worldwide.
1: Yeah, I do think that's an important point to make and remind people that Israel is the only democracy in the Middle East. Of course, they're going to be an ally with the United States and should be. So this has been a great conversation. I love the perspectives you bring, Will and Petrina, but let's talk about some other global affairs when we get back from this short break.
0: The Bible tells us not to worry. And yet, there is a lot of worrying stuff in our world today. Thankfully, the Bible doesn't stop at telling us not to worry. God gives us a next step. He says we need to pray. But sometimes, even knowing what to pray can be difficult. And that is why Point of View has relaunched our Pray for America movement, a series of weekly emails to guide you in prayer for our nation. 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

0: 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The opinions expressed on Point of View do not necessarily reflect the views of the management or staff of this station. And now, here again is Liberty McCarter.
1: So historically, one of the times when you tend to see spikes in anti-Semitism are times of massive migration. And there's kind of cultural upheaval. And we've seen this in the West over the past couple of centuries. And so I think this is kind of a good segue into the next article I wanted to talk about, which is from World Magazine. It's called Language Matters. You can find the link at pointofview.net. And I think this is relevant for us, one, because it's important to keep track of what's happening around the world, including in our, you know, with our allies in the United Kingdom, in Europe. We're going to talk about Canada in a moment, and if they're still an ally with the United States. But this really has broader implications as we talk about things like the cultural melting pot, assimilation, protection of religious liberty rights for all without ideological capitulation. So let's just start by kind of looking at what the situation has been in the UK. This is just kind of reading from the article here. For the last several decades, the United Kingdom has allowed parallel communities of Islamist communities operating outside of mainstream British life, including Sharia councils functioning alongside civil law, neighborhoods effectively ceded to different cultural jurisdictions. And of course, we've heard of appalling grooming scandals in which disproportionate numbers of Muslim perpetrators are exploiting vulnerable young girls. While authorities are often afraid to act, or often there's a slap on the wrist, really a gross injustice happening because people are afraid in the UK of being labeled as terrorists or being censored or being canceled or fired. And so you have seen this arise with mass migration. And so that's kind of the background. But the reason that we have this article here is because in March, the UK Ministry of Housing, Communities and Local Government published a new guidance. It's not legally binding, but they did switch language, which this article is making the argument that it's significant because the guidance was actually for dealing with a rise in crimes against Muslims. So they want to protect their Muslim population from crime, which is good. You would want to do that for any group of people. But they are using the definition or the term anti-Muslim hostility instead of Islamophobia. And that may seem like that's, you know, not really that big of a deal. But the article makes the case that it actually is, because for a long time, Islamophobia really made the focus on a whole ideology. And if you criticized Islam as an ideology, or if you criticized any part of that broader belief system, then you were a bigot, you were a racist, versus protecting individual people. We don't want somebody to be, you know, receive a harm or be targeted in a society because they are Muslim. So it shows a small, granted, but and potentially significant change and shift in how the culture and local governments are kind of operating in the UK, where there has been a lot of censorship and a lot of just thought crime, being where they are saying you can't even, you know, pray outside of abortion clinics and things like that. So anyways, Will, I'm going to hand it over to you, whether or not you think that, as the author of this article states, that this is a good change, that it is significant, and just comment on the whole situation in general.
2: Yeah, so I don't know if I missed something, but I think that this article paints a much rosier picture of the UK and free speech, freedom of anything in the UK. I don't think it at all indicates that suddenly the government is all interested with allowing people to criticize Islam in any way, shape, or form. I mean, the article starts with this ridiculous premise that an avoidance of the word Islamophobia in a UK ministry report on discrimination suggests a healthy change in government thinking. And again, I'm not sure if I'm missing something here, but is this the UK, like the same UK where very recently makeup artists from the renowned BBC smeared Nigel Farage's face with human saliva and other bodily fluids because of his right-wing ideology and conservative politics? I mean, forgive me, but very much all right-wing politics and conservative values, all free speech, the Christian religion even, well, they've all become equally attacked and oppressed throughout the UK as a result of the hyper-left-wing ideology that currently dominates British society and its government. And so I'm not exactly enthused or over the moon about this small change, particularly until we see it borne out in some sort of practice. I don't think it heralds any great change in the government at all. I mean, around 30 people are arrested every day in the UK for petty offenses such as retweets and cartoons, and conservatives are routinely precluded from fundamental human rights such as freedom of religion, free speech, and political assembly. In 2023 alone, the British government leveraged warped interpretations of vague laws that criminalize feelings like annoyance, inconvenience, and anxiety in order to wrongfully arrest over 12,000 innocent people. And even the USA's Department of State itself recently condemned the UK and explicitly confirmed that America is still monitoring many buffer zone cases in the UK, and that the UK's persecution of silent prayer and Christians represents an egregious violation of the fundamental right to free speech and religious liberty. And so I guess, again, forgive me if I'm not altogether enthused about this small change in vernacular. I think the title of the article is Language Matters. I think, and so maybe, perhaps, but the truth is far more important. And so how about this? I'll be ecstatic, I promise, when Christians and conservatives in the UK are no longer forced to publicly compromise their fundamental rights in order to accommodate the beliefs of the Muslim religion, and grooming gangs in the UK are finally held accountable for their sins.
1: Well, I think you're bringing us back to reality here. Maybe the author of this article was a little too eager to see some change. But yes, you bring up so many important points about the problems that we have seen in the UK. And one of the points that the article makes that I do agree with here is that we really do need to watch what's happening, because it's a warning for us in the United States, Petrina. And so obviously you have the very radical left-wing ideology that has taken over. Also, they make the point about, there is a lot of immigration without assimilation. That's something that people are talking about here as well. So, Petrina, I'd love to get your thoughts on this as well. Petrina, are you with us? We'll try again in a minute. Okay. Go ahead, Petrina.
3: Yes, I have the phone on mute. This is a very interesting piece. The author is noted at the bottom as being born and raised in Egypt and educated with two doctorates on Islam and history. So it kind of gives us a glimpse into the way this article was written, Will. Like you said, I'm not sure if it's that great, but, he may be a secular Muslim, which someone of that mindset would find this as improvement, because they don't want to be lumped in with Islamic extremists. And so, the biggest takeaway I would say is that, there are some liberals and leftists that are there that, like the article notes, have grown tired of the lack of assimilation and the assaults that have been occurring in their culture, but they don't want to target Islam outright. It's kind of like us here in America. We don't mind our Muslim neighbors. We just don't like the ones that shout Allah Akbar, okay? So it's like they are probably saying, look, we still believe in this globalist mindset, but we want to attempt to draw the line somewhere. So I guess it's a tiny bit of improvement, but I think, overall what we need to think about is that the leftist ideology is never going to choose Christ first. That's why you do see this love affair with Islam, which ironically represents nothing of what they claim to believe in on other issues such as women, children, relationships, marriage, I mean, you name it. But the mindset is a spiritual mindset of anything but Christ. And I think that's what we have to keep in mind here. Like, we need to recognize the small wins, but recognize that it's not going to lead to this spiritual upheaval that's going to, turn them around to become, right-wing conservatives overnight in Canada or in the UK or even here in America, because it's the rebellious mindset that says anything but Christ. And so let's just keep that in mind. But, I'm a policy gal. I love policy. Every word matters. So let's see what happens with this.
1: Yeah, we'll keep an eye on it for sure. I appreciate your comments, Petrina. I think this is something that we do need to pay attention to. everything that is happening in Europe and in the UK, and especially with regard to the influence of Islam. Kirby has written some great booklets on Sharia law specifically, because we do believe in religious liberty for all in the United States of America, and I'm for legal immigration. And I think at the same time, we have to emphasize that if you are coming to America and you want for here, for our lesson to take home, is if you want to live here, then there is a creed that you have to be willing to stand by that supersedes any other creed that you might be bringing into. And that's the Constitution. That's constitutional rights. And those do align with a biblical view of human rights. But if people aren't willing to affirm constitutional rights for all, and Sharia law doesn't, then there's no place for that in the United States of America. But we'll talk about Canada when we get back from this break.

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1: All right, so I think we know that this extreme left-wing ideology that we've been talking about that has really caused so many problems in the UK is pervasive in Canada as well. But Will, you argue in a recent article that you've written for the Western Standard that the Liberal government has transformed Canada into an explicit opponent of the USA and an imminent national security threat as well. So take us through this argument here.
2: Yeah, no, absolutely. I think most of all, Canada now displays the quintessential hallmarks of a failing or failed state due to the fact that it has been forced to endure over a decade of corrupt Liberal politics and inadequate government. For example, the Canadian state is unable to maintain a monopoly on the legitimate use of force within its borders and society. And in addition, the Canadian state has become emphatically unable to secure its border as a result of the Liberal government's severely inadequate migration policies and contingent inability to effectively regulate the flux of international migration into Canada. And as I was saying, these are the quintessential hallmarks of a failing or failed state, according to IR. Now, moreover, the Liberal government has publicly aborted Canada's historic relationship with the United States of America and President Trump. Even Prime Minister Carney himself has repeatedly antagonized President Trump and baselessly condemned the Trump administration in an effort to ingratiate himself to Canadians and buoy his own tepid political career. Furthermore, since 2015, the Liberal government has rendered Canada unto the PRC, the People's Republic of China, and has transformed the Canadian nation into a stronghold of Chinese influence in the West. Again, we have Prime Minister Carney himself glibly praising the new strategic partnership between Canada and the PRC, and really bizarrely declaring that the progress Canada and the PRC have made in their new partnership sets them up well for the New World Order, which is, again, a very bizarre thing to say. And finally, Canada has now effectively reneged upon and all but exited its military alliance with the USA. Very much since the advent of the Carney era, Canada has actively discarded its historic military partnership with the USA in order to instead embrace European states such as France and the United Kingdom. And in fact, during the USA's recent intervention in Iran, Carney's Liberal government refused to at all supplement any of America's efforts to liberate the Iranian people and, again, provide democracy with an

0: earnest opportunity to live and really bloom in the Middle East. And so, yeah, I think we all have to agree, unfortunately, that Canada's Liberal government and Mark Carney have openly transformed the Canadian nation into, again, an explicit opponent of the USA and a national security threat to America. I think it's very much clear.
1: Well, Petrina, I'd love to get your thoughts or questions or observations, too, because this is concerning, you know, the surge in the violence, especially with the lax immigration system and those, you know, being in such proximity to the United States and the Chinese influence. There's a lot of concerning things here when you remember that Canada is not so far away. But what are your thoughts?
2: Well, my first thought is Carney should have took Trump on his offer and just became the 51st state because this is terrible. I mean, this is like the worst country to form this type of unique partnership with. And we knew Canada had a lot of problems. So even if, you know, jokingly, you know, he became Governor Carney, it would not have been good for the U.S. because we would have absorbed a lot of liberalism, and it takes a few generations to work that out. So I do remember Trump saying during Carney's election bid that, you know, he was making the jokes, like, I'm 51st state, da-da-da-da. And once Carney won and he came and visited Trump in the White House, Trump admitted, like, I helped you win, didn't I, by saying that? Because then people were like, no, we don't want to be taken over by the U.S., so we want Carney to win. And so, you know, it was jovial, but, you know, to each his own on this. I kind of tend to think that when you see these things happen, it really does prove that politics is theater. You know, the whole world's a stage, and these people, they know what they're doing, and they you know, they have real relationships and they make agreements, and, you know, we don't get to see all the agreements. But I do feel like this is not good just because of proximity. I wished he would have made a better deal with us instead of with China. So we'll have to see what happens. But what I would say is the same applies to Canadians as we would say to the Muslims and to anyone crossing the border from Latin America or other countries, that you got to assimilate. So don't come here and bring your liberal policies, your liberal mindset, and expecting our police officers to monitor people's Facebook. Like, we don't have time for those type of complaints here in the U.S. Okay, we got real crime, especially here in D.C., where things are on lockdown after 8 p.m. in some places, 10 p.m. So, you know, we don't have time for that. But I do think it's curious. So, I mean, Will, you know, if you want to come on over, I think if you give Trump a nice little tweet, he might expedite it for you. And
1: Will's welcome.
2: You're the kind of person we want.
1: Yeah, Will's. I was going to say, you know, sorry, I'm not sure if we want Canada as the 51st state, but yes, Will, you'll come down anytime and visit. But I did want to ask one question, too, because this is a criticism that a lot of people have levied toward Trump, especially when you had the Greenland situation. Okay, we'll just call it that. But in many different ways, whenever he has really been playing hardball with, for instance, NATO and European allies, that he is going to drive U.S. allies into the arms of China. So since we're talking about Canada and China, Will, I'd like to get your take on that criticism and whether or not that's a concern we should have.
0: Well, So I don't think that anything that Trump was going to do was going to drive Carney into the arms of China. I think that he was already firmly embraced with Xi, right? Like, I think that one of the things that a lot of people have really noted here in Canada is that, say, over the past decade, the Liberal government has very much publicly attacked and imploded very much every aspect of Canada's historical relationship with America, right? And in a lot of ways, Prime Minister Carney's anti-American posture in politics right now are themselves almost a sad culmination of the reality that throughout the Liberal era, Canada's national identity has become absolutely immolated, and not American has now become almost the sum total of what it means to be Canadian, right? And so, I don't think there's anything that Trump could have done to force Carney to go somewhere where we already wanted to be, let's say. I think that Carney himself has articulated that he wants Canada to be the most European of non-European states, and then various things like this, right? And so I think that in a way, it's a little bit of revisionist history to say that this is the outcome of Trump's kind of actions or endeavors, when in fact it was Carney's intent all along.
1: I appreciate your comments on that. Well, of course, it is always the time just goes by too fast, and we're together here on the roundtable, so we're already coming up on the end of this hour. But we've had some great conversations, and if you want to read Will's article in the Western Standard, we have the link for you at pointofview.net. But Will, before we wrap up this hour, where can people find you and follow your work and your writings?
0: You guys can follow me, as you're saying, over at Twitter at Will Barclay, PCBG, and at the Western Standard, where I'm the global affairs columnist, you know. So you guys can check me out there and there, and hopefully one day, you know, get a website up, you know. But, yeah, so over on Twitter and at the Western Standard. Thank you so much.
1: Yeah, wonderful, Will. It's great to talk with you again. And, Petrina, where can people follow your work?
3: Hello?
1: Petrina, where can people follow you?
3: Yes, you can follow me on Twitter as well, at Petrina P. Mosley. I'm there. My website is linked, so feel free to tweet at me.
1: Wonderful. Well, thanks for being on the show today. And we're about to go to a break, but this would be the perfect time to call and get your copy of the Declaration of Independence and Constitution from Point of View. We'll mail it to you if you want to make that call during the break. You'll have plenty of time to do so. 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We're going to a break, but when we come back, let's talk about the Supreme Court and the abortion pill and some other topics. So stay right with us here on Point of View.
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0: thank you, Kirby. 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You cover a lot of issues that a lot of us think about, I'm sure. And this is the first time I've ever called in, so I appreciate your input, too.
1: Oh, I thank God for what you're doing on Point of View. 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
2: You know, I can't go to Washington. 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Thank you very much for what you guys do. 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

0: USA Radio News. I'm John Summers. President Trump says the U.S. is pausing Project Freedom so a final agreement could possibly be reached with Iran.
1: In the operation, the Navy was escorting ships through the Strait of Hormuz. Trump said the request to pause it came from Pakistan and other countries to see if an agreement with Iran can be reached. Trump said the U.S. blockade on Iran would remain in full force and effect. Iran called Project Freedom a violation of the current ceasefire. I'm Mark Mayfield.
0: Secretary of State Marco Rubio says his upcoming meeting with Pope Leo is not meant to smooth things over between the pontiff and the president. While filling in for Press Secretary Caroline Leavitt while she's on maternity leave, Rubio insisted his trip was planned before the recent back and forth between Leo and President Trump.
2: There's a lot to talk about with the Vatican. I'll give you one example. The Pope just returned from a trip to Africa, where the church is growing very vibrantly. And we have shared concerns about religious freedom, freedom in different parts of the world. We'd love to talk to them about that.
0: Rubio said he plans to talk to the Pope about getting humanitarian aid to Cuba through the church. Pope Leo has been critical of the U.S. military operations in Iran, leading Trump to claim that Leo thinks it's just fine for Iran to have a nuclear weapon. President Trump's honoring military mothers at the White House today. The annual event comes ahead of Mother's Day this year. The event honors moms serving the nation in uniform, the mothers of service members, and the mothers whose spouses serve in the U.S. Armed Forces. The president of the European Commission says the bloc's prepared for every scenario if President Trump moves forward with his plan to raise tariffs on cars and trucks from the EU to 25%. The rate had been set at 15% as part of a new trade deal. Tariffs on European autos are connected to national security and are exempt from the Supreme Court ruling, which struck down many of Trump's tariffs. From America's News Network, USA Radio News.
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0: The number of job openings rose slightly in March.
4: The Labor Department says 6.9 million jobs were available, which is up about 100,000 from February. Hiring also increased by more than 500,000 during the month, with little change in the number of separations. According to the JOLTS report, finance and insurance led the increase in available jobs last month. I'm Monica Nelson.
0: Defense lawyers for Charlie Kirk's accused killer are battling with prosecutors over the timing of the preliminary hearing. Tyler Robinson's lawyers want prosecutors held in contempt for comments they made to the media. However, the Utah County Attorney's Office says they only spoke to the media because of misinformation about the bullet which killed Charlie Kirk. In Florida, Palm Beach County commissioners voted to accept a licensing agreement tied to the renaming of Palm Beach International Airport for President Donald J. Trump. State legislators and the governor passed a new law mandating the name change. The FAA has the last word on the change, expected before July 1st. Health officials warn of a measles case in New York City.
5: A city health department spokesperson says the unvaccinated adult visited the restaurant Norma in Hell's Kitchen April 25th between 5 and 8 p.m. They note the risk to the general public is low due to high vaccination rates. There's been 5 other confirmed measles cases in the city this year alone, all related to international travel. In New York, I'm Jennifer Bolsoni.
0: I'm John Summers, USA Radio News.
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0: Liberty McCarthy.
1: Okay, it's the second hour of the roundtable today, and on the line with me this hour, Chelsea Yeoman. You know her well. She's a senior counsel at Alliance Defending Freedom. And Chelsea, I'm hoping that you can help us break down this recent Supreme Court update regarding abortion pill access. So first of all, welcome to Point of View.
2: Thank you. Always good to be here, Liberty.
1: It's great to be on Point of View with you again. So let's talk about how the Supreme Court temporarily restored online and mail order access to mifepristone, which, as we know, is the abortion drug. And this is after a federal appeals court actually stopped the access to that medication. And for the background, as listeners of Point of View will know, as we've talked about it so many times, you have a situation right now where through telehealth and prescriptions, or not even prescriptions sometimes, and online ordering, you have multiple states that after the Dobbs decision banned abortion or severely restricted abortion in their states, and yet abortion pills are flooding across state borders through the mail, through online access and telehealth and things like that. And so this is really the battle for pro-lifers right now, to say we want to fight abortion, the abortion pill in general, but we want to, if we are in a pro-life state where voters have said we don't want abortion to be legal in our state, we need to stop the abortion pill from flowing across our borders. And so now it's all the way up at the Supreme Court. Do we need to be worried about the Supreme Court's latest move here, or is there more coming?
2: Well, we need to be worried because every minute that goes by, children are dying from mail order abortion drugs. So that's first and foremost the most paramount concern, right? Every day that goes by, lives are being lost. And we know that that is an astronomically high number because the abortion rate is the highest that it's been in 15 years. Last year, 1.1 million children lost their lives to abortion, and 65% of those abortions were thanks to the abortion drug. And so this is not, you know, one or two clinics closing. We're talking, you know, mass volume being moved across state lines. The other thing I would just like to point out on the background of this, Liberty, for all of us to know, it's very important, is that this is a Biden administration policy that's a holdover policy. So when Dobbs was rendered and the Supreme Court overruled Roe, the Biden administration responded by allowing the FDA, saying we're going to allow mail order abortion to make it as vast of an operation as we can to pump these pills into red states. And they've been successful. In Louisiana, it's been 1,000 pills a month. It's our case. We represent Rosalie Markazik next to the AG of Louisiana, the Attorney General of Louisiana, in this case specifically. And we're arguing a few things. One, President Trump could revoke that Biden administration policy today. I hope he does so. But in the interim, you're right. The Fifth Circuit said, no, we aren't going to allow mail order in the interim. This has not been studied by the FDA. We don't know the impact. We know the health impact is at least one in 25 women end up in the ER after taking these drugs. Mm-hmm. But they've never actually studied by removing that in-person care. And she's alone in her home without a physician, facing complications like hemorrhage, sepsis, sometimes needing surgical intervention. Those are very serious side effects. And I would hope that Justice Alito, who rendered the opinion yesterday, and the Supreme Court will rule our way. But this ruling was essentially going to allow them to have more time to brief it, is what he said.
1: Okay, so this isn't a final. And I think when people see, you know, Supreme Court reinstating, abortion, mail order abortion pill, then there's kind of a, oh my gosh, like, did they make a decision? But this is, there's a temporary thing in place where that is going to allow them more time to deliberate, and then they will actually address this Fifth Circuit's decision. Is that correct?
2: That's correct. So he essentially stopped the Fifth Circuit's decision to keep the status quo as the legal standard. And until May 11th, that will give, our team here at ADF, as well as Louisiana, time to reply to Danco, these big pharma abortion pill manufacturers. By Thursday is the deadline for response. And then by May 11th, you know, these are emergency rulings, so it moves very quickly. We'll have hopefully a decision. At least that's what his ruling said.
1: Absolutely. So it's a busy time at ADF. Definitely be praying for this issue. We should be praying for the life issue all the time, but be praying for the team at ADF who is involved in this battle, because we do want to tackle this abortion pill problem. And so one of the things that you've talked about, Chelsea, that people may hear about, it's kind of briefly mentioned here at the end of this Politico article, which I have posted at pointofview.net, but it's the Comstock Act. So I think it'd be helpful for people to know what that is, and as well understand that mail order abortion or easy access to the abortion pill is actually not the precedent. Even since it has been approved by the FDA back in 2000, there were severe restrictions on it. So this, like you said, this Biden era, you know, standard of saying we can just mail it across state borders, that is, has not at all been consistent with U.S. history, has it?
2: You're absolutely right on that, Liberty. First and foremost, the Comstock Act is an 1800s law that says that abortion materials cannot be mailed, period. And that is still good law. It's a felony. And so what we're hoping to see happen is the DOJ, the Department of Justice, right now, we would be hoping and praying that President Trump would allow the DOJ to start doing these felonious prosecutions against abortion drug traffickers who are already currently breaking federal criminal law. Right now, they're simply not enforcing that. So every single doctor, pharmacist, or person who assists them in mailing these drugs is really taking a gamble with their own lives and imprisonment for every single drug they sell. And then the second piece of this is, you're right, the FDA, when they originally approved the abortion drugs, ADF has challenged that approval in court multiple times for a few reasons. One, they misclassified it as medicine to help cure something, but pregnancy is not an illness. And so, you know, drugs are meant to cure, and certainly abortion is unnecessary from a medical standpoint.
1: Yeah, I really, the arrogance bothers me. And I think it just kind of gives you an insight into our culture where, like, for instance, the Massachusetts Medication Abortion Access Project, which is cited here in this Politico article, sends abortion pills to patients in all 50 states, regardless of local bans. And that's like their mission. And so there are people who are actively breaking this standing law, which, as you know, you can say it's dormant, like it's not, no one's really following it, but it is active law. They're ignoring that. And this is what we're up against. So we're coming up to a break, but when we get back, I want to continue talking about the pro-life movement for a moment, because the Wall Street Journal also put out an article, which is probably nothing new to listeners here at Point of View, because we have always been pro-life and talking about pro-life issues, even when it's not popular, and willing to call out whoever needs to be called out in order to defend life. But the pro-life movement is speaking up more, I think, about their frustrations with the Trump administration, because we had promises that we were going to see studies of the abortion pill, and because there are so many safety concerns, as Chelsea was just telling us about. And we've seen, you know, seems like the FDA commissioner dragging his feet. There seems to be some evidence for that happening within the administration. So we'll talk about a little bit of that and other news when we get back from this short break.

0: This is Viewpoints with Kirby Anderson.
1: Henry Paulson served as U.S. Treasury Secretary when we had the great financial crisis of 2008. He was not just a passive observer, but he was also the architect of the TARP program that was able to bail out some of the banks. He made a statement the other day that is worth repeating. During the interview on Bloomberg, he warned, "I think we need an emergency break the glass plan, which is targeted and short term on the shelf so it's ready to go when we hit the wall." Let me break down what he said. First, what is the emergency? He's talking about a financial crash. In another part of the interview, he doesn't say that we need a plan if a crash would occur. He merely says that we can't be precise about when it will occur. The crash seems inevitable. That's why we need to write a plan. And I might also mention that that very same day, the Treasury bought back $15 trillion of their own debt in a single operation. So what does he mean by hit the wall? Well, in the interview, he says hitting the wall will be vicious. He's talking about a crash that occurs when we cannot fund our debt. Each year, the U.S. Treasury needs to refinance about $7 to $8 trillion of maturing debt, but also must finance an additional $2 trillion of a new debt because of our financial deficits. The interest on the debt is already larger than the Defense Department. So when the former Secretary of Treasury warns us about a coming crash and encourages government leaders to put together a break-the-glass emergency plan, we should listen to what he has said and take appropriate action. His comments deserve more attention than they received. I'm Kirby Anderson, and that's my point of view.
2: 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That's pointofview.net.

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1: Okay, let's talk about the pro-life movement. Wall Street Journal says the anti-abortion, of course, that's what the media likes to call it, the anti-abortion movement is turning on Trump. Okay, is that true? A couple quotes from the article. Marjorie Dannenfelser, who is the president of the Susan B. Anthony List, the pro-life organization, says that Trump is the problem. The president is the problem. Because as Chelsea just told us a moment ago, abortions are up. They're the highest that they've ever been. So we did have promises that this Trump administration was going to investigate the safety of the abortion pill. And what we have seen is... not that. We haven't seen that happen yet. So one thing that was frustrating to me to read in here, and we've got Alyssa Sonnenberg on the line. She's with the Illinois Family Institute. And so Alyssa, I'm looking forward to getting your comments on this, and then Chelsea as well. But we had this, you know, promise that we were going to see a study into the safety of the abortion pill. That hasn't happened yet. There's all these excuses. Well, we need like all these systems, you know, updated within the FDA so that they can do this. And okay, maybe that's true. But we also saw an approval of a generic brand of mifepristone, which is the abortion pill. And so at the time, the administration said that, you know, it's standard that when this is when you have an opportunity to basically approve a generic brand of something that's already been approved, then you just have to approve it. Okay, so this is what Marty McCary, who is the FDA commissioner, told the Wall Street Journal last year. He could have slow walked that approval of the generic version. He said, there are ways we could have subverted. We could have drug our feet. That's a quote. And he also said, I don't think about the abortion pill. So that's discouraging. I don't know if it's surprising or not, but Alyssa, what's your take on the state of the pro-life movement and the Trump administration right now?
2: Yeah, I would say that it's very discouraging to see how this administration has handled this very real problem of the abortion pill, because not only is it very difficult to track, it's very difficult for any tracking to happen when it comes to numbers. In addition to that, these women are not required to have any kind of doctor visit. There's no ultrasound required to see how far along the pregnancy is, because the abortion pill is only meant for pregnancies that are under 10 weeks. And when you have an abortion over that point of time with the pill, there's a lot of bad things that can go wrong. There's hemorrhaging, there's incomplete abortion, which can lead to unsterile things happening in the uterus, which leads to death in some cases. And so this isn't only, you know, a woman's health issue. Obviously, I don't want to go against the obvious conclusion that every single abortion ends the innocent, valuable life of a human being. And, you know, the Students for Life Action, they rightly have noted that the Trump presidency pining on this issue is a stain on his presidency. And it's a stain on the whole pro-life movement as a whole. And the abortion pill is definitely something that the Supreme Court is going to have to make a decision on. And I was really discouraged when they let up their halt on it, for sure. I was very discouraged by that.
1: Well, as we discussed a moment ago, we will see what happens on May 11th when a more definitive answer from the Supreme Court is given. And as Chelsea, you said earlier, every single day that this is legal, unborn children are dying. And so it's something that we have to be concerned about. But you've been on the inside of the pro-life movement for a long time. You were at Human Coalition before you were at ADF. So you see the inner workings of all of this, and you know how things work here. But I'd love to get your opinion on, have we been abandoned by, has pro-lifers been abandoned by the Trump presidency? Is the pro-life movement turning on President Trump? Where are we here?
3: You know, that's a tough question. I'll just have to be really honest. You know, in the words of Frederick Douglass, we'll do good with anyone and evil with no man, right? And so this is evil. Abortion is evil. Approving more abortion drugs is evil. Refusing to enforce current federal law on this issue is evil. I mean, all of that goes without saying. The writing was on the wall, is what I will say. And this is just me personally speaking in my own personal capacity. you know, what we had happen nationwide was Republican Party platforms removing their pro-life priorities from those platforms across the nation. And so when you see pressure like that from the Republican Party leadership, which, you know, I think the buck stops at the president there, you know, the writing was on the wall that this was not going to be, you know, this as pro-life of an administration. But we need to push back on that because that has local impact and legislative impact with our local level and our state level politics. And so don't forget that, you know, every single level matters when it comes to saving lives. And your representatives and senators at the state and federal level have a duty and responsibility, but that pressure is only there if we apply it as their voters and their constituents. So making sure to show up, making sure to rally, making sure to hold them accountable for what we elected them to do. And I hope and pray that President Trump does the right thing when it comes to prosecuting Comstock. These doctors should be prosecuted for breaking state laws, right? And for homicide already. But at the federal level, there's tools. And we certainly hope that his FDA will start to act like the FDA that, you know, we were hoping to get as pro-lifers.
1: Yeah, I hope so. And that is a prayer concern. And I'm really glad that you brought up this, the involvement that is necessary at every single level. And that's something that I wanted to ask you both about, considering your background and experience and your jobs and proximity to politics. We know that the midterms are coming up. And one of the articles here was actually kind of talking about the fact that that might be why you do see some feet dragging, because maybe there is some fear among Republicans that if they really push the abortion issue or they really push for investigation into the abortion pill, that that is going to have negative returns in the midterms, which we should be willing to do and eager to do the right thing no matter what. But we say, okay, let's hold our politicians accountable. Let's get involved. Let's get involved at the local level. But what does that look like? Like, let's get into the nitty gritty. And Alyssa, I'll come back to you for a minute. And then Chelsea, we can get your thoughts as well on how do we do this? What are some practical steps people can take at their local level or contacting their state representative or their congressman to say, I want you to prioritize this?
2: Absolutely. I mean, you just hit the nail on the head that we, as, you know, I live in Illinois. As an Illinois resident, I am calling, I am emailing primarily my senators and my representatives to prioritize this, because I even think of Senator Josh Hawley, and kind of circling back to what you mentioned of the Trump administration largely abandoning the pro-life issue, especially as the midterms are coming up, because they are scared. They are scared of losing seats. They're scared of losing elections. And that fear is primarily driving their politics, when in reality, morality and truth should be driving your politics. And I think of, you know, Senator Josh Hawley in March of this year, he introduced the Safeguarding Women from Chemical Abortion Act, this very thing we're talking about now of protecting women from the very real harms that the abortion pill causes. And Trump completely abandoned Senator Hawley, lambasted him online, and largely he's been abandoned by other Republicans in the Senate and in the House as well because of that position. So it really comes down to, when you get to the midterms, you really see who actually cares about these issues and who is actually willing to stand on life and on truth. And so we, as, you know, constituents, that kind of shows us that, you know, we need to take our job seriously as voters, that who we vote for absolutely matters, because when the rubber hits the road, we need people that have backbones to be standing up for human rights in our state and in our nation.
1: Yeah, well said, Alyssa. We got about a minute before the break, Chelsea, but what would you like to add to how people can actually get involved?
3: Sure. Your primary is the most important vote you have as a Republican, typically in March, and that is going to be voting for the most conservative candidate on your ballot. Go to iVoterGuide.org, or your know your state family policy council, and they can help you shore up your vote, make sure you're voting for the right candidates, and that's where it really starts.
1: Yeah, well said, Chelsea. Thank you. So when we come back, let's talk about another way that you can get involved at the local level, and that is through your school board. This is another article from National Review, When Conservatives Win School Boards. And so I'm interested to examine this, because there are a lot of examples of what happened when some local people saw what was happening in their kids' education and what was happening in their local ISD, and they said, I don't think that's very good. They ran for their local school board. They got elected. They've gotten elected again and again despite attacks lobbied at them, and they are making real changes. So a lot of times we focus on the presidency, we focus on national politics, but let's bring it local and talk about how we can actually change our communities. So stay with us. We'll be right back after this break.
4: Have you ever met a child you knew would do great things? They displayed remarkable imagination, understanding, and a zest for learning. Now imagine someone takes that child and instead of fostering their potential with a real education, they feed them nothing but lies. You know, that scenario isn't so far from reality. 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

0: 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The opinions expressed on Point of View do not necessarily reflect the views of the management or staff of this station. And now, here again is Liberty McCarter.
1: Well, it's no good being informed if you don't know what you can do about it. As Christians, we are called to have an influence on our culture, and that's what we want to equip you to do here at Point of View. So I wanted to talk about education because that's one of the issues that I care about a lot. I think it's so important for Christians specifically to be involved in education in their communities. And this article from the National Review, you can read it at pointofview.net. It ends by saying, if you want to get involved in politics, there's no better place than the school board. And just shout out to Point of View in general. I know that one of the testimonials that we've received from listeners is that Point of View has actually inspired some of them to run for their local school boards and win. And so this is a great way to make a difference. But in this article, a few different individuals are featured, or basically like one of the examples, for instance, they noticed that they were kind of disappointed in their kids' educational outcomes, despite the fact that their child was receiving very high marks in their class. I actually just had a talk with a friend about this same exact issue recently, where the kids like getting all A's, but not hardly able to, well, not in the case of the friend I was speaking to, but not really measuring up the way you would expect at that level if they were an all A student. Let's just say that. So for instance, here in the article, the example is that reading and writing skills were weak. They visited the classroom and noticed a lot of chaos and disruption and discipline issues. So they started homeschooling their children, and they both ran for the school board and they both got elected. So other examples, of course, we know that COVID was a big disruption because of the lockdown. A lot of parents saw with their own eyes for the first time problems in a lot of government schools. And so they decided to do something about it. And here are some of the ways that these individuals, and just the few examples given here in this article, have made an impact. They've been able to protect girls' sports, which is, of course, a hugely important issue. They were able to increase transparency in their local ISD and actually allow, for instance, policy updates to be posted weeks ahead of time so that people could actually be informed and vote on them. A lot of times people don't think about the school board, so you can have situations where it's kind of inside baseball. The same people get elected. They kind of rubber stamp whatever the school administration wants to do, and it's not democratic as it's supposed to be. They've been able to increase school safety. I know that's a big issue that we care about here in the United States, and we've had to care about more, unfortunately, but putting security guards around public schools, they've been able to actually make those changes. Even working with their curriculum coordinators to do things like take tech, like Chromebooks, out of classrooms whenever you have studies showing that those are negatively impacting education, and increasing the reading of entire books again instead of just little paragraphs and segments of books, which I've talked about before. And so these are just some ways that they made practical differences that actually really impact how kids learn and their overall well-being. So Alyssa, what's your take on this basically argument that you should get involved in your local ISD?
2: Absolutely. Especially if you are a public school family, you absolutely need to be involved. And I live in Illinois, so I'm speaking from an Illinoisan perspective, but our schools here are absolutely horrible. I mean, our Illinois State report card recently showed that in 2025, 50% of Illinois students could read at grade level. And that might sound good because it's up from 31% in 2024, but the only reason that percentage is up is because the standards were lowered. Because kids, like you were saying, do not know how to read. They are not challenged to read books. They're only challenged, like you were talking about, to read these small paragraphs and these little stories. It's not about furthering their brain development or their education. It's just about getting it done. And, you know, 2025, only 4% of Illinois students could reach proficiency in math. That is horrendous, especially when we're looking to this future generation to go into fields like engineering and math fields and doctors and nurses, all fields that require some level of math proficiency to be able to handle the duties that you have of dosing and all of those things that impact the community. And if we are turning out kids that can't read at grade level, can't do math at grade level, our national average is below the ACT score for college readiness, we are turning out kids that are not going to be able to function well in society. And so if you as a parent have your kids in public schools, you absolutely need to be involved. What are they learning? How are they learning it? Are their teachers, you know, pushing them to be better? Are their locker rooms safe? Are their sports safe? All of these factors need to play into how involved you as a parent need to be, how much of a voice you need to have, because your kids can't have a voice for themselves. You are their advocate, and they need you to stand up for them.
1: Yeah, absolutely, Alyssa. Chelsea, what are your thoughts on this issue?
3: Well, I just get back to the core, you know, when I read this article, which is this idea, I think that the church, the American church can say, oh, we don't get involved in politics, right? Mm-hmm. That's kind of a key phrase. All of our pastors, you know, who don't want to speak about certain issues from stage say, oh, that's politics. Like this, it's this otherworldly arena. And I would say there is no arena that exists in our world today that a Christian doesn't belong.
1: Yes.
3: At the helmet. I mean, this is our inheritance. This world is our inheritance from God. I mean, read Genesis 1. The first thing he gave Adam and Eve was dominion. And that was more than just over the birds of the air and, you know, the animals or the fish of the sea. That was a physical authority over this earth. And anytime Christians engage at any level in almost reclaiming that authority back is really important, because it brings Christ, it brings the Holy Spirit into those arenas. And when we abdicate, when we say, oh, that's politics, so it must be inherently ugly or inherently not something we should be engaged in, you know, that vacuum will be filled. And it has been filled. And it reminds me of a case we have at Alliance Defending Freedom, where, you know, our client's child was transitioned socially without their knowledge. And they began to undermine those parents, have therapy sessions on campus, started giving her a different name, a male name, letting her use the male bathrooms and facilities, all without the parents knowing. And that's our worst nightmare as parents, right? But hundreds of school districts have that secrecy policy across the United States. And I think it's incumbent upon us to say, look, our kids are not up for grabs. Like, we're going to know what's going on in their lives, in their day-to-day, and we're going to have that parental right. It's really called parental rights under the law to know exactly what's going on. So kudos to these parents for saying, all right, we've seen enough. If COVID wasn't enough, if transitioning minors without their parents' consent or knowledge isn't enough, if indoctrinating them into these ideologies isn't enough, what is? And so I'm so grateful to see the sea change that seems like it started to happen at the school district level.
1: Yes, me too. And that example that you gave is another example that I forgot about, that is right here in the article, though, where this couple that decided to run for their local school board. Another problem that they had with the school was that their daughter had been asked by a coach to conceal her teammate's gender transition. So basically, they were asking students to lie to their parents about what was happening. So again, that deception that you see. And Chelsea, you're so right. And I could get on the soapbox about this too. But yes, Christians, we have a responsibility in every realm. The Genesis 1 mandate is a cultural mandate. And one of the big areas that Christians have unfortunately abdicated their God-given authority is with regard to education. And I'm just going to say it. Education is discipleship, and it is the parents' responsibility. Because you can say, well, I'm discipling my children we're doing Bible studies at home, we go to church, I'm going to teach them about God, but I'm going to let the government handle the rest. Well, what happens when they go to school and then they're taught that they're not taught about intelligent design? They're taught that evolution is the only explanation for how everything got here. Or they are taught human history or social studies without the worldview of what we know about human nature from the Bible. And they are building a secular worldview. And so if you are a parent who is participating in the public school system, absolutely get involved. Like Alyssa was saying, you really have no other choice, but you have to realize that you need to be very intentional about building that biblical worldview at home, because what you will have is another generation that, even if they were raised in the church, their worldview comes from the place where they spent the most amount of hours, which for most kids is at school. And so if every single part of what you're learning is not infused with biblical truth, then you're going to end up with a secular worldview. So if you have to realize, as a parent, it's your responsibility to educate your child. But if you choose to use other teachers, use other schools and participate with those, then you're partnering with them, but you're not abdicating your responsibility. You're not saying, well, it's the government's job to educate my kids. No, it's not. It's yours. But you can partner with other schools and you can partner with teachers to do that. But you can't be a partner if you're not an engaged partner. So I just encourage people, check out this article. Read the encouraging testimonials here of the difference that they were able to make, not just for their own kids, but for the community's kids in getting involved in their school board. And that's one really practical way that we can make a difference and get involved in politics at the local level. But first, you have to know what's going on. So get involved, examine, talk to people in your community, see what's happening in your local school district. Let's continue talking about education when we come back, but switch it up a little bit and talk about homeschooling and parental rights. So stay with us.

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1: Okay, in the few minutes we have left today, I wanted to stay on the topic of education, and my goal was to highlight an important piece of legislation in Connecticut that was really threatening homeschooling rights. And when I checked today, the bill had already passed at midnight. And so this bill is on its way to the get desk of Governor Ned Lamont, who is a Democrat in Connecticut. But I want to go ahead and break it down and talk about it just for a moment and get some comments too, because I think it's important that we be educated about this issue, whether or not you're homeschooling, if you believe in parental rights. And we see that so many people are starting to homeschool or do kind of more non-traditional school. Actually, I won't say non-traditional. Homeschooling is traditional, but what we have come to see as traditional is the norm of public school, government schools like we see today. And we see a lot of families pulling back from that. At the same time, you're seeing a lot of misinformation percolate about homeschoolers online. And so I think it's just important to address some of this. I do have a vested interest in this. I'm a graduate of being homeschooled. I turned out okay, I think. Maybe we can, I'll ask for some opinions off air, but so far I think I'm doing all right. And I'm homeschooling my own kids, and so far they're doing all right. So anyways, this law in Connecticut was really going to, or now that it's passed, the Senate is going to enforce more bureaucratic hurdles for parents. So this is in the wake of about 1,800 students leaving public school for homeschooling in Connecticut last fiscal year. And so this bill would mandate that parents notify the state if they want to homeschool. Currently, they don't have to, by actually going in person to their local school district to sign a form. And then they would be subject to a weeks long or a days long inspection that is really ripe for misuse. This is an editorial. So the editors at the Wall Street Journal are saying that inspectors who have a bias against homeschooling can easily use this to bar families from being able to homeschool. And so it's just adding more hurdles. And some people say that this is necessary to prevent the abuse of homeschooled children. And I have some statistics to kind of counter that argument. But Chelsea, let me come to you. We were just talking about parental rights. What are your thoughts on laws like this that we're kind of seeing more people advocate for these now that more people are trying to homeschool?
2: Yes, there's so many ways to think about this. You know, when I think most of us think of our constitutional rights, we think of the big ones, right to bear arms, our religious liberty rights or freedom of speech, for instance. But there are additional rights, including parental rights. And that is what the Supreme Court has said.

0: said and held for a century, really, is that parents have their children's best interest in mind. We know our kids and should be deferred to. We know what their needs are, what their strengths and their weaknesses are, and no one is going to care better for our children, for the most part, than we are as parents, outside of, you know, extreme cases, which I know we'll get to. And so when it comes to something like this, it truly is the state, I think, trying to find another way to break into the family unit and exercise control. The control of education really does start with the parents, not the state. And it's also, in my mind, a result of failure on the part of, I don't know just if it's just Connecticut or maybe nationwide, many respects, public schools to keep up. This is, after all, it should be a competitive environment when it comes to academia. We want our kids to be in really healthy, focused, diverse and types of education. And it's going to be, if we don't want our kids to be with teachers in a classroom, everyone wearing masks, where their social development is going to be hit hard, like what happened during COVID, there's going to be an exodus from public schools. If kids are lagging behind and not keeping up with literature and history and math and the sciences, they're going to exodus and go to private schools, or teach, which this article alluded to. Many of the kids in homeschools are performing as well, if not better, than public school. And so this doesn't have to be an either or argument. At the end of the day, parents have a right to educate their kids with their worldview. And there was a statement in this article that I thought was very telling. It's going to hurt them when this law is undoubtedly challenged, which was, many of these homeschool parents are teaching worldviews that are antithetical to our culture.
1: Mm-hmm.
0: That's it. That's what this is about. This is viewpoint discrimination because they know this is a population that is opting out of being indoctrinated by sometimes ridiculous ideology, and at other times nefarious ideology, depending on the teacher or the school.
1: Mm-hmm. Yeah. Well said, Chelsea. And good point about the monopoly, because we know that competition tends to make everybody up their game. But Alyssa, it certainly seems that a lot of government schools and teachers unions, there's this tendency to want to keep the monopoly on education. And so based on my limited knowledge here, I'm actually looking at a map that's tracking homeschool regulations. Illinois is a pretty low regulation state for homeschooling. Is that correct?
2: Yes, that's correct. And actually recently, I believe last year, the Illinois legislature tried to pass something similar to Connecticut and it failed because thousands of homeschoolers showed up at the Capitol protesting this usurpation of parental rights, because that's ultimately what this is about. Chelsea was absolutely right. This has nothing to do with making sure your child gets good education, because as I was talking about before with the Illinois state report card, the education in Illinois is subpar at best. Now, you may have some areas in richer school districts that may do better, but ultimately, the Illinois public school system as a whole is a failure. This has nothing to do with making sure your child gets, quote unquote, a good academic education experience. It has everything to do with inundating your child with pro-LGBTQ, anti-God, pro-Marxist in a lot of ways, ideology that rips their worldview away from a true biblical worldview that their parents are trying to instill in them. And if you look at the bill and what it does of having, DCFS do some investigative roles into homes that might be abusive, I mean, the rubric that they're going to set can be so biased against parents that are teaching a biblical worldview to say that that is discriminating against their child's desire to be identifying as a separate gender. We've seen that happen in California, of kids being taken away from their parents because of that. And so this bill, like I said, has nothing to do with making sure children get a good education. It has everything to do with usurping parental rights and inundating them with an anti-God ideology.
1: Yeah, you're right. And I do want to just quickly state some statistics here, because if people say, well, I'm for parental rights and freedom, but, can't homeschool kids be abused more easily if they're hiding? Well, 10 to 12% of public school and private school children are victims of abuse by educators in grades K through 12. Okay, you are there also lots of cases of abuse from students. Over 80% of child abuse and neglect fatalities occur before school age. When you are actually looking at home, what we data that we have on homeschool families versus other families in other schools, there's no correlation between a degree of state control of homeschooling and abuse and neglect. There just isn't. The data's not there. So that is on like a Trojan horse often used to be able to sneak in more regulations. So I think I'm going to have to address this a little more and bust some more myths on point of view in the future, because this is such an important issue for people to be aware of. But really, if a state is saying that they need to investigate parents before parents can educate their own children, the implication is that the state has the right to educate your children. And we know that that's not true. Of course, the time has gone by so quickly. We're already at the end of the hour, but you can check out Alyssa and Chelsea's work at pointofview.net. Catch up on all the articles that we talked about today and some additional ones that we didn't get to, but we will in the future. And don't forget, reach out to Point of View, get this pocket constitution. You can find contact information at pointofview.net.
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0: USA Radio News. I'm John Summers. Vivek Ramaswamy is expected to win the Republican primary for Ohio governor. NBC News projects he'll defeat businessman Casey Push and go on to face Democrat Amy Acton in the general election. Secretary of State Marco Rubio says Iran's blockade of the Strait of Hormuz is desperate. With White House Press Secretary Caroline Leavitt on maternity leave, Rubio stepped in Tuesday and told reporters the U.S. will not allow Iran to hold the global economy hostage.
1: Frankly, the way to put it, these are innocent bystanders. These are countries that and ships and so forth that have nothing to do with any of this, and nonetheless are being caught in the middle of it.
0: Rubio confirmed the Navy has already escorted two U.S. flagships through the strait. He said U.S. actions in the strait are also aimed at saving lives, with people trapped aboard vessels and running out of food. President Trump says Iran knows what not to do in order to keep its ceasefire with the U.S. intact. He was asked about it while speaking in the Oval Office Tuesday morning.
2: They know what to do, and they know what to do. They know what not to do, more importantly, actually. And, you know, they fired them in little boats with pea shooters, you know, the pea shooters, little boat with little, you know why? Because they don't have any boats anymore.
0: Trump went on to say the U.S. has basically wiped out Iran's military. Earlier Tuesday, Joint Chiefs of Staff General Dan Kane said Iran has attacked U.S. forces over 10 times since the ceasefire began. Commerce Secretary Howard Lutnick testifies before the House Oversight Committee looking into the Jeffrey Epstein investigation today. Lutnick has said he stopped talking to Jeffrey Epstein in 2005, but during Senate testimony in February, Lutnick admitted to visiting Epstein's private island with his family in 2012. Commerce Secretary said he has done nothing wrong and wants to set the record straight. The hearings behind closed doors. From America's News Network, USA Radio News.
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0: The head of the juvenile justice system in Texas says they're overwhelmed by the number of kids locked up for serious crimes like murder. Shanda Carter says this started after COVID.
4: The post-pandemic youth population has changed more rapidly than at any point in my almost 25-year career.
0: She called on lawmakers to invest in what she referred to as reentry services. This means getting juvenile offenders vocational training so they can get a job after they're released. Kids across America seeing a big change in gym class as President Trump brought back the Presidential Fitness Test Award.
5: That's the one where students try different activities like running or sit-ups and stretching to earn a special fitness badge. The idea is to help kids stay active, have fun, and set some personal goals. I'm Monica Nelson.
0: Rudy Giuliani emerged from a previously unreported coma during a life-threatening health scare.
6: We knew that Giuliani was hospitalized for pneumonia over the weekend and had been on a ventilator for a time. What we did not know was that the former New York City mayor had been comatose and had received last rites. Ted Goodman, his spokesman, revealed that on X Monday night, saying Giuliani is talking and alert post-coma. Earlier, Goodman said that Giuliani had been diagnosed with restrictive airway disease following his exposure to toxins at Ground Zero after the 9/11 terror attacks on America. I'm Sarah Lee Kessler.
0: I'm John Summers, USA Radio News.
7: This is Denny Gillum, here to tell you about an amazing new book, The Miracle Man, written by a good friend of mine. 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
9: Murder medication continues. The good sheriff's got a new book coming out. The border leaks like a sieve. Public trust is melting down. Senator Rand Paul gives a warning. Shooting near White House. Federal judge apologizing to it's just Trump says 8647 means you want to kill him. All right, happy to have you along, my fellow Americans. I'm Sam Bushman. Hard-hitting news the networks refuse to use starts now. In the house, I've got the good sheriff, CSPOA.org. Become a member of the posse today. Welcome back, sheriff.
10: Thank you very much, Sam. It's great to be with you this beautiful Tuesday morning.
9: The name of your incredible book, The Democrat Murders of America. Woo, baby. The Democrat Murder of America.
10: Yes. That's it. And
9: the demagoguery in the first degree.
10: That's it. You got it. And the ebook should be out this week.
9: All right. It's written by Daniel Perkins and Sheriff Mack together. Two incredible, well-known both authors teaming up on this one because it's so critical. We're going to talk about the murder of America, though, in multiple ways. The Democrats have been backing this and promoting this. Sadly, the Republicans haven't stood tall to stop it enough, but they haven't been as bad as the Democrats. And that's really Sheriff Mack's kind of point. Yeah. But one court slams the brakes on abortion by mail. The Supreme Court halts the crackdown. So it's kind of weird. They had, Roe versus Wade overturned. Then they moved to murder medication. Some states promoted abortion. Some states stopped abortion. Then they had murder medication or these pills shipped across state lines backed by the Food and Drug Administration. Even on Donald's watch for more than a year, by the way. And then a few states that are in the South said, hey, man, this is a problem. We don't want this. Abortion is illegal in our state. How dare you ship murder medication across our state lines? So they sued, and then the court said, yeah, you're right, good point. And they stopped murder medication from being shipped. So one court slams the brakes on abortion by mail. But now the Supreme Court halts the crackdown. Murder by medication continues. While America stands at a tipping point, Sheriff, the fight over life, law, and federal power, it's all racing towards a defining moment. So what are they going to do? Get rid of Roe versus Wade? So doctors can't just use these other methods to murder your baby, but yet the FDA can take the place of the doctors and ship these medications and a woman can have the murder right on her bathroom floor? I mean, what on earth is happening right now, Sheriff?
10: Well, Sam, I don't think the medication is going to, whether they allow it or not, is not going to stop people from using it. They can go get it if they want it. And the thing of it is, they can still get abortions just about anywhere in the country. If a state outlaws abortion, I mean completely and entirely outlaws it, there are still some doctors that are going to do it because they feel it's their moral responsibility to help women do that. It's the same as when they came up with Roe v. Wade. Abortions were happening before that in lots of clinics and secret places, and it's happening.
9: Yeah. No doubt about it.
10: What I'm concerned about is what's the difference between that medication and a condom, and what are we going to do to really stop abortions in this country instead of always just stirring the pot? That's all this is. They're just stirring the pot, and it's really not going to stop abortion.
9: And the bottom line is there's all these lines. Okay, is murder medication worse than the pill? Is that worse than a condom? You know, the problem is that you got to debate these different lines. One is preventing the sperm from eating the egg and preventing a baby from existing in the first place. It's not really abortion, but, you know, it is birth control. And then the question becomes, when does it actually, sperm meet the egg and create a baby, and then, hey, we use medication to prevent it from connecting to the uterine wall so it basically dies on its own and flushes out, versus when is there really a baby that's connected to that wall, and then we do something to destroy that connection and murder the baby. You know, it's kind of like, when does life really begin? And that's the battle we're facing still, ladies and gentlemen. But really, in my opinion, it used to be a federal issue, and you and I were born into this criminal activity for the most part, or really young when it started, many of us. I mean, even if Sheriff Mack was 10 years old or 13 years old or whatever, I mean, he's still a minor, still a kid. None of us are really responsible for what was on the books back in, what, 73? But now that they've changed it and got rid of it at the federal level, at the state level, the states are battling to say, hey, what are we going to stand for and what are we going to reject? And now that you got the federal government again meddling in it, and I haven't heard a peep from the Donald.
10: And no, so you haven't heard.
9: As the most pro-life president in our lifetime, he would stand up and go, guys, this is insane. He could influence how the court responds in this case. It might not have been halted if he would have stood up. But now it's been halted by what? Majority Supreme Court? Is that what we're seeing?
10: I'm not sure what court it was. But it's a big mess. It's very convoluted. And I don't know. I don't know if Trump would be any better than I am on saying, what the world is this stirring the pot doing?
9: I don't think that they should be able to ship these murder medications across state lines, especially in the states that have outlawed them.
10: Outlawed it, yeah. And FDA probably shouldn't be involved in it at all.
9: You know? Well, shouldn't we just shut down the FDA so we don't have that problem? It is unconstitutional.
10: Yeah, I've called for the shutting down of FDA, but I think even before you and I knew each other, so over 30 years ago. You know, so.
9: All right, well. So the book is The Democrat Murder of America. That's the name of it. And I think it happens through this abortion. And we're going to see this battle. I guess you're going to have a few judges decide it. Congress isn't going to stand up and do anything, stand for life. President Trump's not going to stand up for life. They're going to just do clown show midterm election stuff. Now it turns out there's a border crisis. The border's starting to leak like a sieve. The migrant numbers are surging. The Democrats want new voters, so they're going to get them. It'll happen on Donald's watch, and he might get some of those voters now. But new data shows crossings are climbing again, reigniting political and policy battles, not only in Washington, but across the country. Tom Holman, strangely, been quiet. What do you say to all that, Sheriff?
10: Well, it was a matter of time, Sam, before people realized that the Border Patrol's been cut, funding has been cut, DHS has been cut, and everybody acts like DHS is the savior of our country because we weren't safe until they were formed. Well, we had national security before the 9/11 attack, and DHS was formed pursuant to that, just to make people believe that we were really trying to do something about Homeland Security.
9: What DHS primarily did was just consolidate a bunch of other agencies together into one big behemoth and give them a lot more money and powers, all that was really done, right?
10: Correct. And so now we're finally seeing at the border that people are figuring out how to go around the new tactics established by the Trump administration. That was just a matter of time. I'm not surprised by it. I really wish it wasn't happening. Trump did a good job for about a year on getting that done. But again, is it Trump or is it the entire federal government and Congress and the Democrats trying to work with?
9: Well, it's the entire government. It's Congress. It's the Democrats. It's everybody else. Really, in my opinion, running interference against Trump.
10: Well, which is their goal in life. The only reason the Democrat Party exists is to do that. That's part of our book, though. The Democrats will lie, cheat, steal, and murder. And the biggest murder, you're right that you pointed this out, that the biggest murder from the Democrats is abortion. But there's other murders, too. You know, regular just go kill someone murders. And we point that out in about a dozen different ways. But the I've said on this show, and I'll say it again, the Democrat Party is not averse to lying, cheating, stealing, and killing to get their way. And we've seen that over and over.
9: Other than that, it's not so bad.
10: Yeah. Right. And look at what the Democrats are doing. Look at their big thing right now, Sam. Not requiring identification to register to vote or to actually vote. You don't have to show any identification to get registered. And you can get registered the same day of the election. So everyone visiting America from Europe or Asia or all across the world, they can actually walk into a polling place, go vote, register to vote, then vote and leave and not have to show any identification whatsoever. Yeah.
9: All right. Well, there you have it. I don't know how to respond on that because not only does the border leak like a sieve now, but the other problem is, what about the deportations? It turns out that Donald Trump doesn't have, he talked about the biggest deportations on the planet or the nation's ever seen. Barack and Biden have deported more than Donald has. So we're not even seeing gains on that front. It seems like everything Donald promised sounded good at first and now starting to fall apart. In fact, public trusted institutions are at an all-time low. We'll come back and discuss that with a good sheriff, CSPOA.org. In seconds.
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9: All right, public trusted institutions, Sheriff Mack, continue to slide. Polls show declining confidence in Donald Trump primarily, but in the government, in media, and major organizations across the board. Do you want to reply to this one?
10: Well, yeah. Is that something new that you and I haven't talked about just about every time we have any type of conversation between us at all?
9: It's not new, but it is interesting because it started to get better under President Trump for a while. People started to believe and hope. And, you know, there, for the first year, there was a lot of stuff that was started. And we felt like, hey, if we can accelerate this, you know, we'll be doing pretty good. And what we've seen is nothing but an absolute stall. Trump is stuck on literally every topic now. No offense. I know they want to pitch it positive, but I'm not seeing really any solid momentum at this point. Are you?
10: Maybe a little bit with Kash Patel rearranging the FBI, but
9: I don't know how it's rearranged. It still seems to be abusive as always, and anytime he's even involved in anything, it turns out to be some kind of a misstep and a scandal.
10: Yeah,
9: I'm not trying to be rude. I'm just being honest.
10: That's why I was saying rearranging. You know, he was going to really come in and revamp the FBI and maybe sending 1,000 agents back into the field out of Washington, D.C. I'm not sure that really does that, but I think he's one that's trying. But it's just again, stirring the pot. This is the problem.
9: I thought he was going to get rid of the FBI or decrease it substantially or do something significant. There's not been anything significant done.
10: No, we all recommended that he would have to completely revamp it. And this is the problem with the FBI. Even the good people that we would normally call good Christian people, going to church every Sunday, good family man, and all of that. They still just follow orders, Sam. 99% of the FBI will just do what they're told. And that's been part of the problem. That's what we've said all along.
9: You're right.
10: Depending on who the president is, what party's in power, they just go along. They just go along.
9: And we thought Cash would change that, and he's done nothing about it. All I hear about in the news are his, drunken, rages and his girlfriend and, travel and everything else. Now you could say, well, Sam, that's not really the truth about Patel. You should know better. You can't trust the media. My response is, I agree 100%, 1,000%, 1,000,000%. I agree with Donald and Cash on that. However, Cash, the only, programs I see you and was Pam Bondi. Now I hear nothing about the new director. They're just kind of quiet, the new attorney general. But at the end of the day, you're not coming on conservative talk shows that I can see, coming on Liberty Roundtable Live or any of the other shows and laying out the abuses and the, issues with the mainstream press and what the real truth is and everything else. You know, I'd give you opportunity. I actually publicly endorsed you and sadly now regret it because I don't see any progress. And you're not coming on programs to solve anything or to set the record straight or any of those kind of, I just don't see that at all, Sheriff. And so this brings me to the next topic. Senator Rand Paul now warns we've only got a couple of days remaining to charge Anthony Fauci over the worst cover up in modern America medical history. Jonathan Jones over the Western Journal has this, but Rand Paul's saying, hey guys, you're about out of time. If you don't do this now, you'll never get Fauci. You'll never have accountability on this criminal. Donald likes that. Donald hasn't said anything about it. So Fauci's going to walk the biggest one to take your money. He's taken more money than any other public official, and he's going to walk free no matter what Rand Paul or anybody else can do about it, Sheriff.
10: Well, I think Rand Paul's ignoring one little thing, though. Well, he not there? Was he not there when Biden gave an unconditional pardon to Fauci for any future?
9: I thought that was an auto pin and he didn't really do it at all. Somebody else did it on his behalf.
10: They changed that.
9: Criminal activity.
10: No one has changed that. They talked about changing that. Fauci got a pardon from him and so did several others in his cabinet. This was never going anywhere in the first place. So I don't know what Rand Paul's trying to do really, to say that there's 2 days to go after him. There's not. Well, there was so never was.
9: The question is, do we accept the criminal activity that Joe Biden created with an auto pen and not really even knowing what he was signing and doing? And then do we accept that Anthony Fauci can go ahead and do what he did with no? I mean, is there just impunity to the top degree? Otherwise, we might as well not look into anything ever.
10: It's certainly, well, if they have a pardon, there's not much sense of trying that. But I'm all for going after Fauci. I always was. I was always pushing to go after Hunter Biden and the Biden family syndicate and the corruption and the mafia that they presented to everyone. We already know they committed crimes. Comer was talking about going after them. Though we're going to get the bank accounts. That didn't go anywhere. I don't know why they stop. I don't know why they stall. It just seems like politicians, people in government, get a free ride.
9: They're all part of the deep state. They're above us all. I mean, Donald Trump was against FISA 702. Now he's doubling down in favor of it. Republicans and Democrats all sold us down the river and backed FISA 702 for the next several days. And, they love to spy on us. That's not going to change. And, at some point you've just got criminal activity backing criminal activity, criminal activity begats criminal activity, and there's nothing we the people can do about it, it looks like. And so now you got a shooting near the White House. A man allegedly opened fire on Secret Service agents near the Washington Monument. And I guess, I don't know, they say one person was shot, and now the area remains closed. What do you think of this one? I mean, we've just got shootings all over the place now. All they're going to do is push for more gun control. Why do we have all these shootings? I mean, I compared this before. George Washington literally walked out of the White House. No problem. No harm, no foul for him. But nowadays, we've got shootings everywhere, Sheriff.
10: Yeah. I think I have to say, Sam, that would be impossible because guns aren't allowed in Washington, D.C., So somebody's made a mistake somebody made a mistake there. You can see how much gun control works to save us all, Sam. And so, of course, the battle cry from the Democrats, here again, is going to be more gun control, just as you alluded to. And that the only possibility, Sam, for gun control to have any effect whatsoever is to completely get rid of all guns. Not just background checks, not waiting periods, not, just AR-15s and AK-47s. All of them, Sam, that is the only solution available to them that would have any impact on crime whatsoever. You could even make guns. People can make guns at home. I can't, but I never would try to do that anyway. But they are very possible, and it's not that difficult. And so this is the problem with the stupidity of gun control, with the dangers of gun control, because no one looks at why the Founding Fathers put that in the Constitution in the first place. And then you have the Democrat Party, very guilty of this, ignoring the Second Amendment, violating the law, and saying, we have to have gun control because the founders were stupid and didn't know what they were talking about. And we're just going to do it. We're not going to get rid of the Second Amendment because we could probably never do that. So we're just going to legislate it away in pragmatically and just do it over and over and over until we can finally reach the end of this and finally have complete gun confiscation across this country. That is what they're after, and that is the only thing that would make any difference. And the thing of that, the great damage to America and to us is that liberty will be completely destroyed or in the hands of tyrants, which is even worse.
9: Well, and I pray that doesn't happen, but I see the writing on the wall. You have a federal judge now who apologized to this guy named Cole Allen, which is the suspect, the assassin of President Trump, who went to this gala and, you know, went crazy with a gun. They call him the alleged would-be assassin. The judge criticized his prison treatment, including the, quote, 5-point restraints they applied to him, 24-hour lockdown, etc. So judge apologized to suspect, compares him to the January 6th defendants, according to The Blaze. So, you know, what do you say to this kind of thing? This guy tries to literally assassinate people. And so now we're going to apologize to him for the way he was treated and compare that to an innocent guy that did nothing, didn't even bring guns into D.C. For example, in the case of Stuart Rhodes, he didn't even bring any weapons into D.C. and he never even went into the Capitol. But yet he gets treatment for well over a year. This guy gets locked down 5 points, you know, 24-hour whatever, for a couple of days till he gets arraigned, and now we're apologizing him and comparing him to J6 people? I mean, this judge has lost his mind, Sheriff.
10: Well, he has, Sam, but the question is to the judge, was there any indication from the suspect that he was suicidal? I saw several reports that he was on suicide watch, and they took him off of suicide watch. You have to ask the judge, if someone is on suicide watch, what are the normal protocols for making sure that he doesn't commit suicide? We don't want
9: exactly
10: another.
9: Exactly what they say they did here, these 5 points and these 24 lock, you know, this kind of stuff. And hey, they that's what they supposedly had for good old Epstein, right? Which we're not going to talk about anymore because that's just.
10: Of course, no.
9: We can't talk about crazy talk point, you know?
10: But at the same time, if he should be allowed at least 30 to 60 minutes outside rec, walking around, even he could still be in chains, but he can walk around and get some sunshine. That still should be allowed. I don't know that wasn't, but the judges just do not know reality. And this judge really seems to be off his rocker.
9: All I can tell you is, what kind of a message does that send in the media when you try to assassinate top-level government officials, whether it was specifically Trump or not, we don't know at this point, but you go in and do that with a gun, and then you get in jail for a couple of days, and then you get out, the judge is like, hey, man, I'm going to apologize to you, and that's national news. The judge is apologizing to this would-be assassin, Cole Allen. To me, what a message that sends. Now, if you want to say, hey, this guy deserves better treatment, the attorneys are advocating for that, okay, fine. I'm not saying he doesn't get that. What I'm saying is, what kind of a message does that send when the judge they're not apologizing to me for raping my wallet over taxes, but yet we're going to have the judge apologize to this guy? Okay, Trump says 86-47. That means kill Donald Trump. We'll talk about it with Sheriff Richard Mack. God save the United States of America.
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14: Key news this hour from Town Hall. I'm Rich Thomason. He is putting Project Freedom on hold for now. President Trump says he wants to see whether an agreement with Tehran on ending the war can be achieved. Quoting the president, writing on Truth Social, great progress has been made toward a complete and final agreement with representatives of Iran. Pakistan has been mediating between the two sides, and it hosted peace talks between Tehran and Washington. Meanwhile, China's foreign minister says that Beijing is deeply distressed over the war. Ohio's primary election has set up two marquee matchups in November. One contest, the U.S. Senate race, will help determine control of the chamber. Former Democratic Senator Sherrod Brown will try to unseat incumbent John Husted. The other contest, the governor's race, featuring former presidential hopeful Vivek Ramaswamy.
15: We have a historic opportunity to lead Ohio to be the top state in the country, to raise a young family, to give our kids a world-class education, and to be the state where we revive this quaint idea that we call the American dream.
14: The Republican nominee and biotech billionaire will face Democrat Amy Acton.
16: I am running for governor because people in this state are struggling. They are doing everything right. They're working harder than they ever have. But there is no more breathing room.
14: Trump-endorsed candidates cleaned up in the Indiana State Senate primaries. Of the seven challengers endorsed by President Trump, at least five of them won. One incumbent senator did prevail. The seventh race was too close to call. U.S. Senator Jim Banks on social media calling it a big night for MAGA in Indiana. On Wall Street this morning, stock futures have been sharply higher. The Dow futures up close to 500 points. NASDAQ futures ahead 400. Townhall.com.
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9: All right, Judge apologizing to assassins. It's very weird as a national story, I can tell you that. I don't support any mistreatment to anybody, anytime, anywhere, by the way. But I am saying it's very, very strange. Indeed. Trump says 8647 prime means kill President Trump. Now, I don't know if you have to say the prime part or if you can just say 8647. This whole thing is very, very strange. What do you think? If somebody uses that term, are they really saying kill President Trump, Sheriff?
10: It means get rid of. So it certainly could be taken as that.
9: Or does it mean get him out of office?
10: It could mean that, like I say, get rid of, you know, get rid of the president.
9: If I say take him out, take Fauci out, you know, am I really talking about wanting to kill the guy, or am I just saying, hey, take this guy out of society and put him in jail? Or, you know, what I mean is we've gone too far with this stuff, Sheriff.
10: Well, we have a chapter about going too far in our new book, and I didn't include this one. neither did my co-author. In police work, in law enforcement, in military, if you 86 something, it's as close to saying that.
9: It's kind of like deep six, right?
10: It could certainly be construed as that. But this is the thing: was there follow-up evidence? Just putting seashells in the sand and put 8647. First of all, it was stupid. Secondly, does it mean I want to murder someone, or am I threatening to murder someone? If I say I wish my enemy would go away. I wish all my enemies would just die. Does that mean I'm threatening to kill them? And I don't think so. I've never suggested that. Even once, where I was really fighting with Sarah Brady during my lawsuit against the Clinton administration on the Brady Bill, which was named for her husband, who I absolutely had total respect for and still do, God rest his soul. She came down with cancer, and I said, I really hope that she can beat cancer, but I hope her cause gets cancer. So I still did not wish her an early death or anything like that, but to her cause of gun control, I did. So even someone like that, who I thought was really out of line, called me a bunch of names. I still wouldn't say 86. Yeah, 86, Sarah Brady. No.
9: Well, let's ask this next question. When people went to Donald Trump's rallies, and they're like, Donald's like, get him out of here. Kick the crap out of him. Get him out of here. Is he really saying to deep six him? 86, whatever?
10: I don't think he is.
9: I don't think so one bit. But that's my point, is that when do people say those kinds of things? And very rarely. And I'm going to say, very rarely does it really mean murder. Very rarely does it really mean what someone's saying. When you say 8647 prime, do you have to add the prime or it doesn't count? I mean, what, you know, where do you go? Deep six. Hey, man, deep six this person's candidacy. Does that mean take him out? Or does take him out mean kill him? And we better be very careful when we start using these words. So if I say 8647, wow, now Sam wants to kill I guess it also means the Donald. We create these definitions, and then we want to say Sam can't do that. Alex Jones can't believe that the Sandy Hook thing was a fraud, and people are going to be fined millions and shut down, and you're an enemy of the state, and this and that, and we're going way too far. And do I think there's bad guys out there? Yes, there are. But do I think everybody that uses this 8647? No. I think what happens is people use it because they say, that's my way to fire back against Donald Trump, and I don't feel like I have any other good way to do that, right? I mean, isn't that what we're talking about, really?
10: It could. Yeah, it could. But again, according to their reports, is that they spent a year investigating this, and they found other evidence where there was some criminal intent in what Comey had to say. So, first of all, if you're a former
9: Yeah, but we're not going to prosecute. Hold on. We're not going to prosecute Comey for anything. He's all good.
10: What do you mean? They've already indicted him. They've indicted him.
9: He's not going to do any good.
10: Well, maybe not. Yeah, maybe not. But
9: I mean, you think that guy's going to the clink? You think he's going to get the J6 treatment in jail and stuff?
10: Do you think they're going to 86 him?
9: Pray not.
10: No. No.
9: But I don't think they're going to even have accountability for him, really.
10: But it goes even further than that. Of all the people that are corrupt in Washington, D.C., we're actually going after Comey. I would put Comey about 567 on the list of people that need to be arrested and prosecuted in Washington, D.C. for corruption. And I would really like to see this aimed at Tim Walz and Newsom and any place else in the states where the fraud is now reasonably reaching over $1 trillion of taxpayer dollars. I don't want to pay to any more taxes as long as I know that the fraud is going to continue
9: They're not going to stop any fraud.
10: Yeah, that's what I'm saying.
9: They're too busy apologizing to call Allen. Donald Trump's too busy telling everybody that everybody's trying to get him. No, I agree there are people trying to get him, but look, have we got any answers on any of those people that have attacked Donald? You know, Pennsylvania, do we have any answers whatsoever on that?
10: No, I don't think we do.
9: So, no. You know, Donald Trump promised we were going to get rid of gun-free zones first day, remember?
10: I actually don't remember that, but you would think that would be a good idea. But, you know, obviously they're a farce and don't really matter. But
9: I think Trump needs to apologize to all of us then for not getting rid of gun-free zones on the first day. I mean, if we're going to have judges apologizing to assassins and stuff, then somebody needs to apologize to me for crying out loud.
10: Yeah.
9: Don't you think? What have I done?
10: Just try to stand for liberty as much as you can. But
9: U.S. military. Now, they claim there's a ceasefire. Donald says don't have to worry about the 60-day thing, Congress, because we've got a ceasefire going on. But the headline says this. The U.S. military battles Iran over the Strait of Hormuz. The U.S. military says that it fought Iranian forces, sank 6 small boats as it worked to reopen the Strait of Hormuz. So I guess they say that the UAE also reported that Iran fired missiles and drones its way. So how do we have a ceasefire with that going on, Sheriff? I just don't understand what a ceasefire means anymore. You can't define the word it is, can you?
10: No. But at the same time, the Strait of Hormuz needs to be opened up and needs to be free for travel and navigation. And so,
9: why do we care?
10: Because it's worldwide effect on oil prices. Yeah, it is.
9: Sure, if we produce our own, if we produce our own oil and use our own oil, what does it have to do with us? It doesn't need to make the price go up.
10: Well, it's a worldwide economy that we're also helping here. The United Nations is running out of money. Why isn't the UN doing something?
9: Well, constitutionally, there's no obligation for us to deal with the Strait of Hormuz whatsoever. In fact, there's prohibition against it.
10: No, true. Very true.
9: We don't have anything to do with that.
10: And we ignore that.
9: we don't even need it for our oil, right?
10: And we just ignore it that the greatest terrorist organization in the world is going to have nuclear weapons. So just let it all go.
9: Well, I don't know that Iran's the greatest terrorist organization in the world either. I mean, are they worse than North Korea and China?
10: Yeah.
9: Or, or are they made possible by those groups?
10: Very likely. Because I think China
9: made possible by those groups. So if China makes it possible, who's worse, China or Iran?
10: Probably
9: if I'm not

0: All right. Well, anyway, I just find that interesting. How does China, or how does Iran always stay on the edge of having nukes? How does that happen? Answer? Money from our supposed friends and partners. That's how. And money really from us through the back door. All right. Hold on. Sheriff Mac with me, everybody.
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0: All right, it's Sam Bushman and Sheriff Richard Mack back with you live, ladies and gentlemen. And I'm just telling you, I don't know what a ceasefire even means. We're like firing and people are firing and then we got a ceasefire, but everybody's breaking it. And I don't even really understand what that means. Here's what I do know. I think we're experiencing fifth generation warfare, as Michael Flynn says, General Michael Flynn. It's the battle for the mind, folks, where nations, bad actors, and institutions use media, technology, cyber attacks, and psychological influence to dictate, to manipulate, to shape what you think, believe. They divide society, they weaken a nation without even firing a shot. I really think that's what's going on, Sheriff, and I don't think we know the truth about Iran, about China, about North Korea. Internationally, I don't think we know much. Why do I say that? Because we don't know much about anything. On the assassination attempts on Donald, we don't know. Charlie Kirk, we don't know. JFK, we don't know. Whether we went to the moon, we don't know. I mean, I can just keep going right on down. 9/11, we don't really know. Oklahoma City bombing, we don't really know. Anytime we do find out a little tidbit, no one goes to prison or jail. Lon Horiuchi running around free. The J6 people got released, and thank heavens for that, but no really accountability on the government side, even though we were promised. And so I just think that we're being played in fifth generation warfare, even by our own government and even by Donald Trump.
3: I think that Trump has, I think that he's withdrawn a little bit because, first of all, he's expecting to be impeached again by 2027.
0: Well, if it do something serious and make sure we win in the midterms, that wouldn't happen. You got to do something for real, though. You got to actually do something that we can point at as a success. And right now we don't have anything.
3: Well, I thought he did some real good things the first year. I think it's like amazing.
0: Name one that hasn't been reversed or stopped or stalled or whatever.
3: Freeing all the J6ers, that's one. And there's been some little problems with that. And he freed Sheriff Scott Jenkins, which I worked on for 7 months. And I didn't think it was going to happen, but And Trump really showed some compassion there, and I really appreciated it big time. But right now, the Republicans don't seem to be really attacking the Democrats where they're most vulnerable. We are in our book. We are in our book. And yes, we're taking the approach that both Republicans and Democrats have political problems and political corruption, but that the Democrats, and I've said this lots of times, the Democrats are 10 times worse. And Republicans keep trying to act like Democrats. But the problem is that we are having a communist takeover by the Democrats. That's really the bottom line problem here. And is the Republican

0: Republican Party, and is the president doing enough to expose that and to stop it? And
1: no.
0: Right now, the biggest threats to him and you and me have been put out there, that they're going to impeach President Trump as soon as they win the 2026 elections. How they could ever win this for the horrible damage that they've been doing to our country is beyond me, and beyond me why the Republicans aren't really focusing on all of that big time. You know, and so just alone that they're trying to destroy female sports, women and girls who dedicate their lives to that. The Democrats do not care because they want transgenders to be protected. And it doesn't mean they don't care if they destroy sports. That right there should be enough to sink the Democrat vote, but it's not happening. And I'm amazed and flabbergasted by it. And again, over and over and over, Washington warned us against a two-party system or a party system. And he's looking very prophetic in his farewell address to America, where he exposed his true thoughts about that. And it's so spot on, Sam. And we're including that in our book, the farewell express, the farewell address by Washington to the country. And we're even translating to make sure that you could use, that people can understand his old English language. And some of it was difficult to understand. So we're even translating that by someone else who actually already did that. And we're just quoting that. But it's extremely powerful. And it's there. And everyone should be very concerned about what Washington told us. But how could we ever stop the Democrats and Republicans doing what they're doing? They own government. They own it. They have the ownership of government. The only way we could do that is if people started a referendum against it. And
1: you're right about that. But again, I don't see anybody defending us or anybody protecting us or anybody apologizing to us. We need to go and testify against the Southern Poverty Law Center, against the IREHR. These people have been really promoting hate and advocating, you know, hate in the country and everything else. And we now know who done it, but yet they're not going to have any prosecution either, I don't think. Comey, Sam, and Clinton, and the SPLC, they won't have any retribution or repercussions.
0: Well, they got enough money to where they'd pay the fines, and you know, I doubt if they're going to go to jail, so they'll pay their fines, and then they'll start another big fundraiser for themselves. But Sam, they have lied about who you are. They have lied about who I am, intentionally trying to destroy the work that we do and that the people that we are. Destroying that, which just blows my mind. And for one reason, Sam, so that they could use us to scare their donors into raising more money, giving them more money. And they used it on our backs, yours and mine and many others. Rand Paul, Ron Paul, Judge Napolitano.
1: Can we do a class action?
0: Boy,
1: maybe you should get a hold of Judge Napolitano and ask him. Maybe Matt Staver, you know, fighting the Southern Poverty Law Center, and a few people could help us. But we need a class action lawsuits against these clowns, don't we?
0: Maybe, but for slander and libel, it's 1 year. 1 year.
1: All right. So they've already passed. And so there's no accountability. Like I say, there's never any accountability in America unless it's me and you.
0: But you and I should testify against them. And I think that would really help, because they did the same to you and me as they did to what they're being indicted for. And so, yes, that I have never committed an act of violence in all my years in law enforcement or any place else. And yet I'm on the top 40 terrorist list, domestic terrorist on SPLC. Let them, in that court of law, prove that I am a domestic terrorist. And they won't be able to do it. And you know that. And they won't be able to do it against you when they called you the nexus of terrorism and violence.
1: You know, nexus of hate and anti-government. Yeah, but you know what? Here's what they'll do. They'll just be like, hey, you're a famous figure, and we can say whatever we want.
0: Well, that's already been said about me. You know? But yeah, that's it. Yeah. But the thing of it is, Sam, their opinion is going to have to be backed up by something legit. And they can't do it for either one of us.
1: I know. So, anyway, I don't know how to solve this or what needs to be done.
0: I want us both to testify, and I'm going to look into that.
1: All right. Talk to Judge Napolitano. That's the starting spot. Maybe Judge Jeanine Pirro can help us. Maybe Tom Holman can help us. Somebody help me. Donald. Donald Jr., you know, you're going to do The Apprentice. You know, maybe you can help us, buddy. Maybe Jr. Yeah. Somebody, somewhere help me.
0: Fire somebody. Yeah.
1: I'm just telling you, though, it's amazing. We hear these flashes in the pan about all these criminal activity and actions and everything else, but then it just goes away and nothing happens. Trump promised, and even Cash Patel now promised, hey, you're going to see all this stuff about election fraud coming out. Have you seen anything, really?
0: No. I'm still hoping, but you know, it just seems to be Washington D.C. as usual.
1: Hope turn into hopium, Sheriff? You're just smoking hopium is all you're doing there, buddy.
0: You and I are both eternal optimists, and I'm still hoping for some things there.
1: I am, but I'm afraid you and I might be facing jail coming up pretty quick.
0: Well, yeah, as soon as they get Kamala Harris as president or some of these others, they've already promised to go after us.
1: I know. I
0: don't know if you and I will be on top of the list for that or where we line up, but they're coming after us. There's no question. They're revenge people. They are revenge people. And so, yeah. But the likelihood of them coming after me and Perkins, or Perkins and me, on this book,
1: just increased exponentially.
0: Yeah, exactly. We even put in the book, if we accidentally fall down an elevator shaft, that's in the book, then you can know. But one of the 12 scientists that just came up missing and murdered, she said the same thing, you know? So
1: yeah, but we're not really going to look into that, are we? I mean, the FBI is working on it now. But see, the FBI won't get anything done. They won't look into anything until it's too late. Then the FBI will be controlled by the Democrats again. So who's going to win in the Democratic field in midterms? Are we going to have a change and lose the Senate and the House? And then what's going to happen in 28?
0: I think we lose both of them, because just like the song from Jordan Page, the pendulum swings from the left to the right and right to the left. And we, the American people, seem to be just lost in this hypnosis of looking things going back and forth, and it just looks like we don't know what's going on. And Jefferson warned us that an educated and dedicated people are the best thing to save freedom. And the American people are so dumbed down by everything going on that we just kind of shrug and go, what's the use?
1: Well, if Donald wants to win the midterms, all he's got to do is give everybody a free Netflix, 1 month free of Netflix or something, and everybody will be good.
0: Or free phones, like
1: Obama. I'm just saying, folks, this is disaster. They better stand up and do something. Try abolishing the IRS or the FDA, or, you know, make gun-free zones gone first aid. Do something significant. Come on, Donald. We love you, buddy. 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

0: USA Radio News. I'm John Summers. Secretary of State Marco Rubio says other parts of the world are suffering more at the pump than the U.S.
1: While addressing reporters at the White House Tuesday, Rubio said while the U.S. doesn't rely on foreign imports for gas, we are vulnerable to global prices.
2: I mean, look, it's obviously being driven by global events. That was true during the Russia-Ukraine war as well, where you saw that come up. Look, we don't benefit from the Straits as much as other countries. I don't know if you've seen what the gas prices are like in other parts of the world that are really suffering.
1: He acknowledged that rising gas prices are not welcome news for Americans. Rubio warned if Iran had a nuclear weapon, they could force gas prices to spike as high as $9 a gallon if they wanted. I'm Mark Mayfield.
0: $8 gas in California? Not there yet on average, but some areas are close.
3: Conrad Dandridge lives in the San Francisco Bay Area, where a few stations are already in the mid to high $7 range.
4: You're trying not to drive unless you have to.
3: California does import a good amount of its oil on tankers traveling through the Strait of Hormuz. The last tanker to make it through before the shutdown arrived last weekend in Long Beach. Severin Bornstein is the director of UC Berkeley's Energy Institute.
5: It's possible we could see gas prices shoot up over $8 a gallon if the war drags on.
3: I'm Jason Nathanson.
0: President Trump criticized Pope Leo again, this time accusing him of endangering a lot of Catholics. The president and the Pope have clashed publicly in past weeks over Leo's criticism of military operations in Iran. During a recent interview with Hugh Hewitt, President Trump also suggested Pope Leo thinks it's just fine for Iran to have a nuclear weapon. Two people are dead, three others wounded in a shooting at a suburban Dallas strip mall, which is home to many Korean businesses. Police in Carrollton say this was not a random attack.
6: Victims were meeting with the suspect for a business purpose. This is not a random act of gunfire.
0: Chief Robert Arredondo says the suspect's in custody, and he adds it's not a hate crime. From America's News Network, USA Radio News.
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0: Delta Airlines is no longer going to hand out snacks on short-distance flights.
9: If you're flying Delta between New York and Boston or Atlanta and Nashville, you're going to want to bring your own snacks starting May 19th. The airline will stop serving food and drinks on flights under 350 miles. The change impacts roughly 450 daily flights, but first-class travelers will still get full service. Another change, Delta says it'll now offer full food and beverage service to its comfort and main cabin customers on flights between 350 and 499 miles. In New York, I'm Natalie Migliori.
0: There's been another close call at a New York airport, the second in 2 days.
10: It happened Monday at JFK International Airport as a regional Delta flight operated by Endeavor Air was coming in for a landing. An air traffic controller warned the pilot that a small Cirrus plane was just 500 feet above his flight, flying way too close. Pilots on both planes were ordered to maintain their positions. They did, avoiding a mid-air collision less than 2,500 feet off the ground. This near miss happened just one day after a United Airlines jet hit a light pole and tractor trailer on the New Jersey Turnpike Sunday as it was landing. I'm Sarah Lee Kessler.
0: New research shows banning cell phones in schools has improved student mental well-being, but it hasn't improved test scores. I'm John Summers, USA Radio News.
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16: From the heart of our nation's capital in Washington, D.C., bringing compelling interviews, insightful analysis, taking you beyond the headlines and sound bites into conversations with our nation's leaders and newsmakers, all from a biblical worldview. Sitting in for Tony is today's host, Jody Heiss.
2: The U.S. military is deploying the necessary assets to extend this defensive umbrella over commercial shipping. But there should be no mistake. And as I said this already, this is a defensive operation. I want to reiterate that point. This is important to understand. If no shots are fired at these ships and no shots are fired at us, we're not firing shots. But if we're fired on, we will respond, and we will respond with lethal efficiency.
17: Well, that was Secretary of State Marco Rubio earlier today addressing the situation with Iran in the Strait of Hormuz. Welcome to this Tuesday, May 5th edition of Washington Watch. I'm your host, Jody Heiss, an honor to be filling the shoes of Tony Perkins today, and thank you for joining us. All right, coming up today, Virginia Congressman John McGuire will join us in just a little while to break down the latest developments out of Iran as the U.S. now closes the chapter on Epic Fury while embarking on Project Freedom. Plus, just one day after Alabama launched a special redistricting session, Tennessee lawmakers are now moving to redraw their own congressional maps. All this follows last week's major Supreme Court decision on Louisiana's redistricting. And David Wasserman will be joining us a little bit later with an analysis on these changes and how they could potentially shape this year's midterm elections. Also, Stone Street will be joining me. He's from the Colson Center for a Christian Worldview. We'll be discussing issues of transgenderism and happiness. So all this and much, much more coming your way straight ahead. Redistricting fights are heating up in Alabama and Tennessee, coinciding with primary elections in Ohio and Indiana, where voters will be deciding on congressional maps. And joining us now to discuss this and more is Washington Stand reporter Casey Harper. Casey, break down for us. What do we know?
18: Yeah, thanks, Jody. Well, a lot is going on, as you alluded to. First off, Tennessee lawmakers are at the state capitol for a special session where they're trying to redraw congressional maps to help Republicans get ahead in the midterm elections. But they're not the only ones. Over in Alabama, lawmakers are considering drawing a map that favors Republicans 7-0. And down in Florida, Governor Ron DeSantis just signed a new congressional map into law that could flip 4 seats from Democrat to Republican. Meanwhile, primary elections are now underway in Ohio and Indiana, where voters are going to make their voices heard on congressional maps and election rules. There's actually more states than that, Jody, but I won't go through all of them.
17: Yeah, it's amazing what's going on, and I'm looking forward to diving deeper into this a little bit later in the program with David Wasserman. All right, Casey, let me shift gears with you. In a press conference today, the Secretary of War, Pete Hegseth, gave some updates on the conflict with Iran. What's the latest developments happening there?
18: Yeah, Jody, I covered this press conference for the Washington Stand, and Secretary Hegseth said that the ceasefire with Iran is still in place, which is notable given all the activity. He also said that the U.S. has secured a path through the Strait of Hormuz, which has been closed sort of on and off, but generally closed for weeks now. In fact, hundreds of commercial ships are lining up to pass through now that they can finally get out. Now, the U.S. military says that it sank six Iranian small boats and intercepted Iranian drones and cruise missiles that were sent to really stop them from reopening the Strait of Hormuz. And this whole military naval project is called Project Freedom, to open the Strait of Hormuz. Now, the U.S. Navy was sent to escort these stranded tankers through this sea passage, which is now just getting underway. In fact, we have a clip from Secretary Hegseth at the press conference this morning.
19: This is about the straits. This is about freedom of navigation. This is about international waterways. This is about free flow of commerce. All the things that happened before, and only Iran is contesting. So right now, the ceasefire certainly holds, but we're going to be watching very, very closely.
18: Iran has also fired on the United Arab Emirates and is not really making many friends right now. But General Dan Kane, the chairman of the Joint Chief of Staff, said that U.S. forces have been attacked by Iran over 10 times since the ceasefire began. But for now, the ceasefire is still in place, Jody.
17: Wow, still a very volatile situation. Casey, thank you so much for these updates. I want to continue this discussion on the U.S. operations in the Middle East. And joining us now by phone to discuss this further is Congressman John McGuire. He's a member of the House Armed Services Committee. He's also a Navy SEAL veteran who did several deployments to countries around the world defending our country. He represents the 5th Congressional District of Virginia. Congressman McGuire, welcome back to Washington Watch. Thank you for joining me.
20: Yeah, thanks for having me on the show. Yeah, there's a lot going on in the world, but we've got an incredible leader in the White House, Commander-in-Chief President Donald J. Trump, Pete Hegseth, professional, and we've got the Secretary of War. We've got General Raisin Kane, the Chairman of the Joint Chiefs of Staff. I mean, these guys are the right people in the right place at the right time, and we're getting results.
17: Yeah, it's really a very volatile situation, though. I wanted to bring this up and get your thoughts. Joint Chief Chairman Dan Kane told reporters today that the recent actions of Iran of aggression are below what he said, below the threshold of major combat operations. Now, in my mind, that means that Tehran, at least in the Trump administration's view, has not violated the ceasefire by their actions. What's your take on that?
20: Well, I think it's I think these guys know what they're doing. They know the bigger picture, but it does seem interesting. I think there's been 10 attacks. But I'll leave that to the Commander-in-Chief and the Secretary of War and, of course, General Kane. They know what they're doing. And like I said, they are, like you said earlier, they're starting to get ships lined up to bring them through. And we've got to get that going as soon as possible.
17: So tell me your thoughts on Project Freedom. We seem to be transitioning now away from Epic Fury to what's now being referred to as Project Freedom. And Secretary of State Marco Rubio, who I played a clip of just a little while ago, but he reiterated today that the U.S. efforts to reopen the strait is not an offensive operation. I thought he did a good job bringing clarification to that. Can you go deeper and explain what the difference between an offensive and defensive operation might look like?
20: Yeah, by the way, I mean, I'm sure we all know, I mean, what is it that Marco Rubio can't handle? I think he's got more job titles than anyone else in this administration, but he's very professional. He's doing a great job. And it's more of a, it's more of a defensive operation, defend the maritime fleet, the ships that are going in from many different countries to get them through. And they've got Apache helicopters, they've got counter drone, and of course our destroyers and everything else. But basically it's a defensive mission to reopen the Strait of Hormuz and get these ships and get these goods and services, this energy, where it needs to get in the world. And I feel confident they're going to get this done. Now, Iran, we've taken out their Navy, we've taken out their Air Force, but they're still a threat. I mean, they've got missiles hidden in garages and in caves, and they're hard to detect. Once they fire them, we identify the launchers and we destroy them. But I think we've knocked out 90% of their forces. So we've got to be vigilant. We've got to keep an eye on each other. We've got a layered system of short-term, mid-term, long-term counter-drone systems all through the area. But we've got the best military in the world.
17: I don't want to just throw a hypothetical out there. And quite frankly, I don't think this is a hypothetical. I think it is, even based on what you just said, a very real possibility. But let's suppose Iran does fire on U.S. vessels that who are escorting commercial ships. Does that mean that Iran has started a new conflict?
20: Well, I would leave that to the commander-in-chief, but I know one thing. If they launch at a ship, they need to destroy their ability to do that again. So like I said, they're hunting the missile launchers down. They're going after those fast attack boats that they have, and they're taking them out. And we've got overwhelming force in the area. So I'm confident that our incredible men and women in our military are going to be up to the task to stop these threats.
17: Yeah, I agree with you. And I think, quite frankly, Iran is just a lot of bark right now. They, as you mentioned, 90% of their power has been destroyed, so it's kind of hard to have a whole lot of bite with that. But what are you hearing, Congressman, in regard to the war powers clock? And I know there's a lot of different opinions on this, so what are you kind of hearing? If an attack comes, let's just say, like we were just talking about, Iran makes some sort of attack, an aggressive move, and President Trump responds defensively, does that mean that a new war's power clock starts because Iran initiated hostilities with the U.S.?
20: What are you hearing? So I'm not a lawyer. Obviously, they have incredible lawyers that know this stuff. But I mean, we have a right to defend American forces at home and abroad. But I would tell you, I was in a committee meeting a week ago with Pete Hegseth, and I said that the Iranians said during negotiations they have enough uranium to build 11 nuclear bombs. Is that true? And he said yes. And I said, but could these bombs, if they were to be used, because obviously Iran is a number one state sponsor of terror, and they say if they get a bomb, they're going to use it. And I said, are we talking 100 dead people, 1,000 dead people, or 1,000,000 dead people? And he said, closer to 1,000,000 dead people. So I said, well, thank God we have a commander-in-chief, President Trump, a Secretary of War, and a chairman of the Joint Chiefs of Staff, and an incredible military has the fortitude to step up and stop that ability. I mean, the danger was too great to wait. And, you know, President Trump, he doesn't want to be at war. He solved 8 conflicts in 8 months. But the intelligence said that the danger was too great to wait, and he stepped up and he did the right thing. And I hope everybody will support our men and women in harm's way right now. I'm not a lawyer, but my opinion is that defending yourself should not enact the War Powers Act. But by the way, many Democrat presidents and Republican presidents believe that the War Powers Act is unconstitutional.
17: Interesting. Well, that's why I wanted to get your thoughts on that. Listen, while I have you, and our clock's ticking away, but I wanted to get your take on what's happening with your state and as it relates to redistricting, the amendment there. Certification of the results of the vote on that referendum have been delayed at the State Board of Elections meeting. So what's the latest on what's happening in Virginia on the redistricting effort?
20: Well, number one, we need prayers from your audience and the whole world on this. It's spiritual warfare in our country, and thank God President Trump and everybody's turning it around. But basically, Virginia has 100% score for the most fair maps in the country. But the Democrats used in deception, ignored our Constitution, and they put language on a ballot that said vote for fair elections, and it tricked a lot of Republicans into voting yes. They spent about $100 million. The Democrats spent $100 million. We spent about $22 million, and they barely beat us. They stopped us. A lower court judge said, cease, don't certify the election. The radical Democrat attorney general said, keep certifying the election while we figure this out. And last week, the Supreme Court said no, which is a good sign for us. But a final decision hasn't been made. We've won a battle. We haven't won the war. So please pray that they'll do the right thing. They won't ignore our Constitution, and we'll be able to keep the 4 Republican seats they're trying to get rid of in Virginia.
17: Well, I think that is the call to action that is a top priority at this point. We've got to be praying about this. If we lose election integrity in this country, we lose the voice of the people to dictate, really, to have oversight over the type of government that we have. So I agree. We are going to be praying. Thank you so much for joining us, Virginia Congressman John McGuire. We appreciate it a great deal. All right, coming up, we're going to discuss more of this whole redistricting issue. It's a big one, and we'll try to break it all down in an understandable way for you, so don't go anywhere. We'll be right back.
1: I think all people really need to have this type of education.
21: Well, I can tell you that it's been an amazing course, period.
22: I think this course is a reminder that a biblical worldview should really impact everything. It impacts our government from the federal to the state to the local. It should impact what we're doing with our families and with our work.
23: God and Government is a video-driven, Bible-based training course from Family Research Council that explores the connection between biblical principles and American government. In this six-session video series, FRC President Tony Perkins equips participants with a practical understanding of civil government from a biblical worldview.
21: I would encourage all people to take it. I almost wish I would have took it earlier, that I could have taught my kids this.
24: I wish I had known these things when we were homeschooling, because I think children and my adults now would just greatly be influenced by that information.
25: So I'm an attorney, and for me, it gives me some direct practical knowledge of what I can do to try to impact my legal community, to make better legislation, to try to encourage legislators to make choices that have a biblical worldview, which is what we really want.
26: Any pastor would benefit from taking this course because we are dual citizens, right? We are citizens of the kingdom of God, but we're also citizens of this great land, and that comes with responsibility.
22: Even as someone who has been involved in these types of issues for a while, you're learning little bits and pieces of new stuff all the time, but it's also approachable enough that newer people, younger people, high school, college students, they can really glean something from this. So I would encourage everybody to take this course, whether it's the videos, whether it's doing it in person. Bring your Bible study group through it, bring your homeschool group through it, and equip yourself for these challenging days ahead.
23: View the course at frc.org/godandgovernment or on the Stand Firm app.
17: Welcome back to Washington Watch. I'm Jody Heiss, an honor to be filling in today for Tony, and thank you so much for tuning in. All right, one day after Alabama's legislature convened to have a special session on redistricting, Tennessee lawmakers commenced their own special session today in an attempt to redraw their state's congressional maps. So we've got a flurry of activity following last week's Supreme Court decision that ruled against the racial gerrymandering in Louisiana. So I guess the question for everyone is, how might all these latest developments impact the upcoming midterm elections? Well, joining me now to discuss this is David Wasserman. He's senior editor and elections analyst for the Cook Political Report. David, welcome to Washington Watch. It's great to talk with you again.
27: It's an honor to be here.
17: Okay, so no doubt the left has been decrying last week's Supreme Court decision. In fact, Senator Chuck Schumer called it something along the lines of another step towards resurrecting the Jim Crow South. So let's try to set the record first. Can you give us a quick recap of the decision so that we're all clear on what was actually decided?
27: Sure. Well, the majority in this case didn't strike down the Voting Rights Act entirely. What it did was it narrowed the scope of it so that the only way that a district map can be overturned is if plaintiffs prove that it was drawn with racially discriminatory intent. And what makes that so difficult for plaintiffs who are trying to challenge congressional maps and other maps drawn by these legislatures across the South is that they have to prove that rather than partisan motivation. And of course, every state that's redrawing its map is going to claim that it's pressing partisan advantage to counter what blue states are doing, which in turn was countering what states like Texas and Missouri and North Carolina passed last year. This is an ultimate race to the bottom. And every state is seeking to maximize its every party is trying to maximize its advantage where it can. Ultimately, with this decision, I believe there will be around three seats that are wiped out across the South by Republicans. And the ultimate net gain out of this remap war for 2026 is likely to be a modest Republican gain, probably not enough to save their House majority, though.
17: Very interesting. So let's go back to the states, and I want to come back to what you just said and get down to specifically to the midterm elections and how they may be impacted. But let's go back to the states and how they are responding to the Supreme Court decision. Am I hearing you correctly that they're walking through the door that perhaps the Supreme Court opened, but they're walking through it for partisan purposes? Is that what we're seeing both on blue and red states?
27: Well, that's correct. And Alabama, Louisiana, Tennessee, they're going to be drawing their maps, in some cases delaying primaries, to install new maps that expand the Republican advantage in those delegations. Keep in mind that by 2029, we could see states across the Deep South sending zero Democrats or black representatives to Congress from states that have some of the highest black populations in the country. And so this is going to have the effect of eradicating Democrats from red states, and blue states are eradicating Republicans from their delegations. We could see in Illinois, for example, Democrats in advance of 2028 pass a map with 17 Democrats and zero Republicans by drawing a series of strings from Chicago out downstate Illinois. Same thing in California. Democrats could draw a 52-0 map. And so this is further polarizing Congress. What it means is that the battle for control of the House is going to come down to a small group of states with neutral maps that were installed by courts or commissions. And that's why the bulk of the toss-ups in our chart right now are in Arizona, Michigan, Pennsylvania, Iowa, states where neither party dominates this process.
17: Okay, so with that, let's jump in then to the midterm elections. You said that probably it's going to, what's happening now is going to favor Republicans, but probably not enough to win and to keep the House majority. Break that down for us.
27: Sure. So when the White House launched this strategy of mid-decade redistricting last summer, they started with Texas. And Texas Republicans drew a new map to target five Democratic seats. There were only two issues with that strategy. The first is that they drew a number of seats that have Hispanic majorities that President Trump would have won by around 10 points in 2024. But with the reversion to Democrats we're seeing among Hispanic voters, some of those districts might not perform as Republican as intended. The other problem was that it provoked Governor Gavin Newsom to pass a constitutional amendment to permit Democrats to gerrymander California and target five Republican seats. And now, of course, you've had Virginia, where Democrats are seeking to pulverize four Republican seats, confine them to just one seat out of 11 there. Florida, where Governor DeSantis has passed a map targeting four Democrats. And so these largely offset. Now, with Alabama, Louisiana, Tennessee, you might get an extra three Republican seats. But we believe there are at least 15 Republican seats in the House that are at high risk of flipping, considering that the president's approval rating is in the low 40s. So Democrats still have the advantage for control of the House this time. That may not be the case in 2028.
17: All right, less than a minute to go. What kind of timeline are we looking about? I mean, some states are already, voting is taking place. How can this impact the midterms?
27: Well, over 40,000 votes have already been cast for Louisiana's primary, and the governor there, Jeff Landry, is seeking to delay the congressional primaries and essentially issue new ballots at a later date. But we are headed for primaries in a number of states that are still in redistricting limbo. In some cases, the lines are going to be revisited, not this cycle, but in 2028. And the clock is ticking on Republicans to turn this around. They are at an enthusiasm deficit relative to Democrats. which is part of what's driving this outlook.
17: All right. Thank you so much for joining us and breaking this down. David Wasserman, Senior Editor and Elections Analyst for the Cook Political Report. Fascinating discussion. All right, coming up, another Supreme Court decision on how some schools are dealing with
3: Breaking news this hour from Town Hall. I'm Rich Thomason. President Trump threatens Iran with more bombings if it does not reopen the Strait of Hormuz. A threat follows reports of an emerging agreement to end the war. Posting on Truth Social, the president says the conflict could soon end and oil and natural gas shipments resume, but that all depends on Iran accepting an agreement that Mr. Trump has not publicly outlined. Quoting the president, if they don't agree, the bombing starts and it will be, sadly, at a much higher level and intensity than it was before. Republicans rapidly pursuing redistricting efforts across the South following the U.S. Supreme Court ruling affecting majority black congressional districts. South Carolina and Alabama, Tennessee and Louisiana are all considering changes. The saga of that stranded cruise ship, it's been at the center of a hantavirus outbreak, continues.
4: Patients suspected of having the hantavirus infection are evacuated from the cruise ship MV Hondius onto ambulances at Praia Cape Verde to be taken to the Netherlands. The Hondius, stuck off the coast of Cape Verde with nearly 150 people on board, is waiting to head to Spain's Canary Islands after a request from health authorities, despite local opposition. Meanwhile, health authorities in South Africa and Switzerland have identified a strain of the virus that can be transmitted between humans in rare cases. The World Health Organization, however, says the public health risk remains low. I'm Charles Villatesma.
3: While many Americans have been out mowing the lawn or tending the garden, people in Colorado and Wyoming have had to break out their snow shovels. A late snowstorm swept over the Rockies into the High Plains the other day, bringing heavy, wet snow north of Denver into southeastern Wyoming. Dow futures up 422 points. More on these stories at townhall.com.
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17: Thank you for joining us today on Washington Watch. I'm Jody Heiss filling in today for Tony, and thank you for joining us. All right, earlier this year, the U.S. Supreme Court issued a 6-3 decision that essentially blocks schools from hiding a student's alleged transgender status from their parents. The court majority found that secret, and I'm going to use that word, secret so-called gender transition policies infringe on parents' rights to manage their children's upbringing and education and mental health. But despite that ruling, some schools continue to maintain the policies. This includes public schools in Virginia's Fairfax County, which the organization of our next guest has confronted over all of this. And joining me now to tell us more is Ian Pryor, Senior Counsel at America First Legal. Ian, welcome back to Washington Watch. Good to have you with us.
6: Thanks for having me.
17: Okay, last week you sent a letter to the superintendent of the Fairfax County Public Schools on behalf of a parent. So let's begin there. Can you break down for us what's been going on in that particular school district?
6: Sure. Well, Fairfax County Public Schools, which is the largest school district in Virginia, has policies and practices in place where, number one, they will allow, John to become Jane at school without parental consent without parental notification, and in fact, if the parent objects to John going by Jane in school, Fairfax County Public Schools will respect the child's wishes, not the parent's wishes. At the same time, what they do is they do not put these requested changes of a student in their official records to avoid a situation where a parent requests the official records and they don't receive what should be in there as covered by FERPA. So when you're looking at Fairfax County Public Schools, you're seeing a violation of the Supreme Court's edict in Mirabelli versus Bonta, which say you cannot transition a student at school without the consent and knowledge of parents. But also it violates the Family Educational Rights and Privacy Act.
17: Okay, let's go further into that and unpack just what the Supreme Court decision actually did. Go a little bit further into detail as to what the decision concluded.
6: Sure. Well, the decision concluded two things, really, that I think were monumental. It built upon the Mahmoud versus Taylor decision of last term, which involved Montgomery County Public Schools, and it said that parents have a 14th Amendment substantive due process right to guide the upbringing of their child, right, which includes the education of their child, the medical treatment of their child, and that policies that allow schools to essentially socially transition a child without the consent of parents and without providing them notification of this so that they can deny consent violates their 14th Amendment rights. It also, the secondary, or however you want to list them, said that it violates parents' free exercise rights to be able to raise their children according to the tenets of their faith. So there were these two reasons why the court overturned the law in California. One, First Amendment free exercise. Two, 14th Amendment substantive due process.
17: Okay, so what are you demanding that the Fairfax County Public School System do? What needs to happen here?
6: Well, Fairfax County Public Schools needs to change its rules. It needs to respect the law of the land that came down from the United States Supreme Court and require that any request by a student to go by a different pronoun or to use a different name at school needs to be done with the full consent of parents. And I would expand that, and we do expand that to say, look, if you're going to force a student to share a bathroom with a member of the opposite sex because they claim a different gender identity, you've got to give parents the notification that that's going to happen so that the parents can take appropriate action based on their free exercise rights and their substantive due process rights. And if they don't do this, if Fairfax County Public Schools refuses to do this, then we will take them to court.
17: It just still never ceases to astound me that we're even having this discussion. This is so one of those issues that just a few short years ago, no one would have dreamed that we would be dealing with this kind of thing. And yet here we are. And so parents need to be on top of it. And organizations like you, I thank God for you, for what you're doing, standing in the gap for all of us. You mentioned FERPA a while ago, the Family Educational Rights and Privacy Act. Tell us just real quickly a little bit more about that and how that plays into this particular case.
6: Sure. Well, FERPA is a federal statute that guarantees parents the right to review their children's official records. It also prevents schools from disclosing those records to third parties without certain protections in place, such as parental consent or, you know, a lawful subpoena. FERPA doesn't provide a private right of action, meaning that you can't sue under FERPA. But if your FERPA rights are violated, i.e. you're a parent and you're not given your students' records or they're hiding records from you as a parent, you can make a complaint to the United States Department of Education and they can do an investigation. And if it's found that they're violating FERPA, then they can lose federal funding.
17: And I think that is a huge issue. And that's why I wanted to come back and make sure people understand it. All right, less than a minute that we have. What do you encourage parents in other school districts to do if they have similar issues?
6: Well, they should go to aflegal.org and download our letter, which you can be tailored to your school district, stating that I do not consent to my child going by different pronouns, going by a different gender identity, and I want to be informed of anything that, you know, could possibly be within that realm. And actually, just last week, Montgomery County Public Schools in Maryland, and we had sent a letter, a similar letter, to the Department of Justice regarding Montgomery County Public Schools. They changed their policy in response.
17: Ian Pryor, thank you so much for joining us. We appreciate it. All right, coming up, we're going to have a biblical worldview discussion with John Stone Street from Colson Center. Stay with us.
0: This is Mission Control Houston here in the Artemis Flight Control Room. Splashdown confirmed at 7.07 p.m. Central Time. A new chapter of the exploration of our celestial neighbor is complete. Integrity's astronauts back on Earth.
7: When I got back on the ship, I'm not really a religious person, but there was just no other avenue for me to explain anything or to experience anything. So I asked for the chaplain on the Navy ship to just come visit us for a minute. And when that man walked in, I'd never met him before in my life, but I saw the cross on his collar, and I broke down in tears. Like, it's very hard to fully grasp what we just went through. And when the sun eclipsed behind the moon, I think all four of us, I turned to Victor and I said, I don't think humanity has evolved to the point of being able to comprehend what we are looking at right now, because it was otherworldly and it was amazing.
8: That was Commander Reed Wiseman of the Artemis II mission, reflecting on their journey around the moon. So here's a question. Does that sound like a man that just entered space, an empty, cold vacuum of nothingness? Or did he encounter something so profound, so full, so warm and bursting with life, it's almost as if someone was breathing on it? Perhaps it was so meaningful that the word space doesn't do the journey justice. Well, it sounds like he didn't encounter space, but something else, what the Bible calls the heavens. As the psalmist says, the heavens declare the glory of God and continually pours out speech. And that speech just might leave you speechless if you're seeking it. It seems like Commander Wiseman discovered the truth of Psalm 139 in reality. Where shall I go from your spirit, or where shall I flee from your presence? If I ascend to heaven and orbit the moon, you are there. So here's the glorious news for Commander Wiseman and all of humanity.
17: Hope you're having a great afternoon. Welcome back to Washington Watch. I'm Jody Heiss, filling in today for Tony, and thank you for joining us as well. All right, before I go to our last segment and bring on our guests, I want to encourage you to join us this coming fall for our annual Pray, Vote, Stand Summit. It's going to be held on September the 24th through the 26th. Taking place at Cornerstone Chapel in Leedsburg, Virginia, which of course is just right outside our nation's capital, an incredible place to have this event. And this is a special time as we enter our 250th anniversary, so this gathering is going to be significant. It'll bring together tons of Christian leaders and various experts on different topics, believers from all across the country. We'll be experiencing times of prayer, times of encouragement, lots of opportunity for actions and what to do at this point in our nation's history. And listen, we've got an incredible early bird special for you. Just $69. $69 for one of the most powerful events you'll ever attend. That's a $50 savings, and it's a savings that's only good from now to June the 15th. So learn more or register right now. 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All right, as we enter into our last segment, we discussed previously about how some schools, are maintaining so-called gender transition policies that hide the alleged transgender status of a child from their parents. And, of course, all this, as we just discussed, has been established by the Supreme Court. It's federal law, and yet some school districts are continuing to ignore all of it. So while certainly we have groups like America First Legal that are confronting schools on this, this is a battle that has many fronts. It's a battle that we all need to be equipped for, a battle that we need to be engaged in. So joining us now to discuss this and more is John Stonestreet. He's the president of the Colson Center for Christian Worldview, which is an incredible organization. They exist to equip Christians with the clarity, with the confidence, with the courage that they need to live like Christians in this current confused cultural moment in which we're living. Well, John, welcome back to Washington Watch. Always great to see you.
9: Hey, thanks, Jody. Great to be on with you.
17: Okay, in the last segment, I don't know if you heard, but we talked about how the Supreme Court determined that secret so-called gender transition policies infringe on parents' rights, their rights to manage their children's upbringing, education, mental health, and so forth. But it's not only a right. This is really the duty of parents, isn't it? I mean, whether your child is wrestling with gender dysphoria or not, let's start here. What do parents need to say to their children on this issue?
9: Well, the most important thing parents need to help their children understand is who they truly are. They need to have that down cold. And I think if we went from church to church to church,

0: to this idea of the image of God when this Christian idea started to leak out into the world. The second thing, and I think this is huge, because almost all the conflicts of the sexual revolution, and of course this is a defining thing about our cultural moment, almost all of those conflicts have proceeded at the expense of children. And so many of the conversations we're having now about sexuality also are conversations about, who do kids belong to? Do they belong to the state, or do they belong to their parents? Who has the primary responsibility? Should the state serve the parents, or should the parents serve the whims and wishes of the states? And there's so many places. Look, I live in Colorado. We've got that one just dead backwards here in Colorado. And children are the ones who are the victims of those terrible ideas. Missing that framing is really, really important. So part of that is even for parents to understand that their children are primarily their responsibility. It's not to be outsourced to the state.
1: Well, I think that's an excellent point. And all of us know people like this. Let me give you a scenario. We all probably have friends or family, someone in our lives, we'll just call it the left, whomever. But basically, the individual who had claimed that a parent's refusal to affirm a child's desire to transition is somehow equivalent to child abuse, that we should support our children. Give us your response to that.
0: You know, I've got four kids, and I remember one time my oldest child, when she was just a little one, was in a program, and they asked what they wanted to be when they grew up, and one of the little girls that was dancing on the stage with her said, a horse. And you think about that, and you think, you know, that would be a real tragedy if parents would then say, hey, whatever my kid says, then I have to go along with. And my job is to basically allow them to realize whatever they want in terms of who they are and how they're going to. I mean, listen, it's absurd when we when someone, a child would, you know, to suggest that we should support a child's fantasy to become a horse, because it's against biology. It's against, you know, the divided classification of living things and so on. Why is it any different in this category? A parent always has the job to help kids walk into reality and stay away from deception, to do things that will let them become who they truly are and not go down paths that actually are lies. And listen, that should be obvious to us all. It should have been obvious to us all for this, you know, for the last decade or so, when we were going through this kind of culture-wide moment of madness where we were doubting what was observably biologically true. But now we have all the data. We know that following that fantasy, according to, for example, reports commissioned by the Department of Health and Human Services, from the CAS review, from this recent study in Finland, that there's not greener grass on the other side of this fantasy, especially for young people. And that if young people are encouraged to accept who they are, puberty tends to fix the dysmorphia. I mean, all of this stuff now is so overwhelmingly true. Then to say, parent, your job is to go along with your child's misunderstanding of who they are. I mean, in every other scenario, in every other case, we'd call that child abuse. We would call that, you know, depriving a child of the help and the nurturing that they need. And listen, a lot of parents did go along with this fantasy, and the reason that they did in many cases was they were lied to. They were scared to death by the suicide myth. You know, remember the question. Chloe Cole says this in her story in a film that we just produced with Focus on the Family called Truth Rising, that her parents were threatened with this. Do you want a dead daughter or a live son? And so parents were manipulated into going along with this. So we have the coercion side of this. We have the data side of this. And then we have the just, well, this is how parents know they have to behave. We don't let our kid play in the street if they really want to. We don't let them cross the street, you know, boldly, you know, without looking both ways, just because they say, you know, I'm in charge of my own destiny. I mean, it's a ridiculous notion in every other scenario. It's still a ridiculous notion in this scenario. Our job is to help them be who they truly are.
1: Yeah, our job is to

0: navigate them, as you said, into truth and to avoid the confusion. Yeah. So that being the case, what is at the heart of this ideology, the trans ideology? What is it behind the scenes that's pushing this?
1: Well, listen, at the end of the day, you keep going back and say, what caused this? And you end up in a snake or in a garden with a snake. You know, I mean, that's where all this comes from. But I don't want to say that tritely. Like, I believe what the Bible describes is the true history and story of the world and the best description that we have of the human race. So let me point you to what the psalmist says in Psalm 135. The idols of the nation are silver and gold made by the hands of men. They have mouths but can't speak, eyes but can't see, ears but can't hear, nor is there breath in their mouths. And those who make them will be like them, and so will all who trust in them. In other words, at the heart of the transgender deception is the abandonment of God. Alexander Solzhenitsyn said that this was at the heart of all the problems that the West faced, that we have forgotten God. Men have forgotten God. And what the psalmist says in Psalm 135 is that when you forget God or you reject God or you neglect God, then it's not just that you reject Him, it's that you forget who you are. And of course, that makes sense because the Bible says that we're made in the image of God, which means we know who we truly are based on by orienting ourselves to our Creator. But if we reject God, then we got to orient ourselves to something else. And I think really we're living downstream from a culture that rejected God long ago. And we basically have our, as one of my friends put it in the title of his book, our feet are firmly planted in midair. Like, we don't have a reference point. We don't have an orientation point for right and wrong or for meaning. And we're now living in the era where we've lost the reference point for identity, what it means to be human. And I think that that is both a certainly a tragedy, because there are incredible victims of those ideas, but it's an incredible opportunity for the church to be the church. Because who else has the answer for what it means to be human? The Christian answer has been the most consequential in human history. The Christian answer has brought more freedom, more dignity, education, hospitals, has freed the slaves, has lifted the oppressed, more than any other answer that's ever been given to that question, what does it mean to be human? And so I think it's an incredible opportunity for the church at the same time. But it's really, to go back to your original question when we started this interview, it's a really hard time for parents, because parents are facing incredible headwinds by a culture that is just lying to kids over and over and over about who they are.
0: Yeah, absolutely. I mean, it's beyond, we are beyond a post-Christian era. Right. We are in a post-truth, a post-truth era, really, is where we
1: a post-reality. We find ourselves. I mean, yeah.
0: Yeah, post-reality is very difficult to navigate through all that. So what you are bringing our way is fantastic. Let me shift gears a little bit, because besides the gender issue, there are so many issues that are facing people in our society today. People are just dissatisfied about so many things. And when you look at America, we are certainly a blessed nation. And yet in this year's World Happiness Report, the U.S. ranked 23rd among the world's happiest countries. I know you've dealt with this on your podcast, Breakpoint, so forth. Break this down for us. What do you make of all of this?
1: Well, I mean, listen, you got to take these happiness studies with a grain of salt, because at some level, what does it mean to be happy? So that's the first thing. And your worldview will determine your answer to that. I mean, listen, we are, you know, in an era of coming out of, you know, where every Disney movie told us that the answer to our happiness is inside, like look inside, look inside, look inside. But that's kind of like giving someone a compass to find their way out of the wilderness, but the compass always points at them. You know, the reason a compass is helpful is because it points to something outside of the situation. But we've told everybody to look inside, and when you look inside and you don't find anything, well, then you're looking for happiness in all the wrong places. So I think that that's really a part of it. I think our overall definition of happiness is a problem. I also think, though, that we have been told as Americans that we can't be happy. We've been told as Americans that we can't be happy with our past. We can't be happy with our founding. We can't be happy with being so moral. We shouldn't be happy with the stuff that we enjoy. We shouldn't be happy with each other. We shouldn't be happy with our family. In fact, we should cut them off if they're not sufficiently woke or advanced on whatever. So I think Americans have a constant barrage of don't be happy kind of going on in their minds. I tell you that the best definition of happiness that I have heard on a sociological level that I think speaks to some of this, because it's interesting to me when you look at the not only where America is on the World Happiness Report, but where some other nations are. You know, Israel's been has been bombed for the last year and lives under constant threat, and they're in the top 10, right? So what's happening there? It's not just about material safety and comfort either. Arthur Brooks says that happiness is about earned success, and in other words, when you put your mind to something, use your God-given talents and giftedness to try something, and you succeed at it, that is the greatest source of happiness. And that, of course, is often done in service to others. So there's a fundamental orientation here that is away from the look inside, follow your own heart sort of orientation that we're supposed to believe, to actually do something meaningful. And you know what that points to, or what that reminds me of? Is exactly what God describes as the purpose of human beings in Genesis chapter 1 and 2. Be fruitful, multiply, fill the earth, and subdue it. Take care of this beautiful place that God has given us. Now, of course, we live after the fall. We live after sin entered the world, and a lot of brokenness and frustration are here. But our purpose is still there. We are a world, we're a country that has been told that our purpose lies elsewhere, that our happiness lies elsewhere. So I think we've been sent on a wild goose chase away from the only source of our happiness. And I think we're constantly told that we shouldn't be happy with the kind of nation that God has blessed us in. And so I guess it doesn't really surprise me that we rank where we do.
0: Thank you so much, John Stone Street, president of the Colson Center. Always, always an honor speaking with you. All right, friends, hope you have a wonderful evening, and Tony will join us tomorrow again right here on Washington Watch.
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0: Radio News. I'm John Summers. President Trump called on Iran to make an agreement or face further attacks. Posting on Truth Social today, Trump said Operation Epic Fury will come to an end along with the U.S. naval blockade in the Strait of Hormuz once, as he stated, Iran agrees to give what has been agreed to, which is perhaps a big assumption. He warned if they don't agree, the bombing starts and it will be, sadly, at a much higher level and intensity than it was before. Secretary of State Marco Rubio says his upcoming meeting with Pope Leo is not meant to smooth things over between the pontiff and the president. While filling in for Press Secretary Caroline Leavitt while she's on maternity leave, Rubio insisted his trip was planned before the recent back and forth between Leo and President Trump.
1: There's a lot to talk about with the Vatican. I'll give you one example. The Pope just returned from a trip to Africa, where the church is growing very vibrantly. And we have shared concerns about religious freedom, freedom in different parts of the world. We'd love to talk to them about that.
0: Rubio said he plans to talk to the Pope about getting humanitarian aid to Cuba through the church. Pope Leo has been critical of the U.S. military operations in Iran, leading Trump to claim that Leo thinks it's just fine for Iran to have a nuclear weapon. President Trump's honoring military mothers at the White House today. The annual event comes ahead of Mother's Day this year. President Trump backed Vivek Ramaswamy as the winner of the Republican primary in the Ohio governor race. He addressed supporters after declaring victory over political newcomer Casey Push.
2: I do believe this marks, without exception, the single most consequential election for governor that our state has ever seen in our history.
0: He faces Democrat Amy Acton, who didn't have any primary challengers. Also in Ohio, Democrat Sherrod Brown is set to face incumbent Republican John Husted in a high-stakes U.S. Senate showdown. From America's News Network, USA Radio News.
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0: Health officials warn of a measles case in New York City.
4: A city health department spokesperson says the unvaccinated adult visited the restaurant Norma in Hell's Kitchen April 25th between 5 and 8 p.m. They note the risk to the general public is low due to high vaccination rates. There's been 5 other confirmed measles cases in the city this year alone, all related to international travel. In New York, I'm Jennifer Bolsoni.
0: Defense lawyers for Charlie Kirk's accused killer are battling with prosecutors over the timing of the preliminary hearing. Tyler Robinson's lawyers want prosecutors held in contempt for comments they made to the media. However, the Utah County Attorney's Office says they only spoke to the media because of misinformation about the bullet which killed Charlie Kirk. In Florida, Palm Beach County commissioners voted to accept a licensing agreement tied to the renaming of Palm Beach International Airport for President Donald J. Trump. State legislators and the governor passed a new law mandating the name change. The FAA has the last word on the change, expected before July 1st. The number of job openings rose slightly in March.
5: The Labor Department says 6.9 million jobs were available, which is up about 100,000 from February. Hiring also increased by more than 500,000 during the month, with little change in the number of separations. According to the JOLTS report, finance and insurance led the increase in available jobs last month. I'm Monica Nelson.
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6: Papa, why can't we telegraph while riding a horse?
7: Son, there ain't no one to blame but Jeffro. He was riding old Betsy the Stallion, tip-tapping away at his telegraph, when blam! Ran right into the side of the saloon.
6: Well, if Jeffro can't do it, neither should you. Don't text and drive.
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1: All things must come to an end. How about some pasta sauce for, a different kind of high-tech secret sauce. First, they warn of warming. Now it's cooling. Redistricting efforts commit vote fraud. Trump tightens grip on the GOP. Numerous prestigious law schools breaking the law. Just my opinion, to which I'm entitled. China playing both sides in the war. They win no matter what. Dollar General opening all kinds of stores as the economy, hits strong headwinds. Amazon declares war on everybody. Well, kind of. Not you if you go ahead and use Amazon for everything. President Trump says we're going to end income tax. He's been saying that forever, but I ain't seen no pay dirt that it's real. Welcome to the broadcast. Hope you're all doing fantastic. I'm Sam Bushman. Nobody with me today, ladies and gentlemen. James Edwards said, hey, man, I'm taking off because it's my wife and I's anniversary, and so we're going to go ahead and go on vacation. So James is gone, but it's my anniversary, too. I'm going to be married 34 years coming up this Friday. So it's kind of interesting. He takes off and has a big old vacation for his. I go to work, baby. What do you think of that? Just saying. Happy to have you along, my fellow Americans. I'm Sam Bushman. It is hard-hitting news the networks refuse to use, and it does indeed start now. Oh, boy. You ever heard of Ask Jeeves? Let me just ask my producers that. Have you ever heard of Ask Jeeves, Zach, Michael, Jeremiah? No? All right, you guys are all too young. There's an old system called Ask Jeeves. It turned into Ask.com. After nearly 30 years, ladies and gentlemen, the once popular search engine Ask.com, also, it was in 1997, it was launched as Ask Jeeves. That's a, anyway, you got to go study that so you can kind of get caught up on it. Anyway, they've decided to finally shut down, folks. The decision was made by its parent company. What do they call this thing? IAC? IAC, IAC, you know? Signaling the close on their now static homepage with a note to its users. The site has been known for answering queries in a unique question answer format. But, you know, the fact is that, you know, with AI and Google and all these other modern tools, they just kind of fell behind on the technology. The shutdown, by the way, represents a significant moment in internet history, folks, underscoring the transition from way super early search engines to more complicated AI. Anyway, I thought it was interesting. Closure of Ask Jeeves. Whoa. Wow. Gone. That's kind of scary. Not that I really think Ask Jeeves is that important in the modern day, so that's not scary. But what's scary is all things must come to an end, right? Of course, not God's law and not God and not your eternal progression. Those things are eternal and last forever. But I'm saying all things earthly wise come to an end, right? I mean, it's the country song joke is, you know, you never see a Hearst pulling a trailer. Because, like, what do you got? You can't take anything with you is the joke, right? And so it's kind of like that. Everything has an end on Earth. And so even after 30 years, this popular engine, I mean, in its time, it was like, wow, it was cool, innovative, unique tech, and pretty awesome. All right, it's getting worse because we jettison Ask Jeeves, but we embrace, what do they call this thing? Pasta sauce? All right, first Alexa, now pasta sauce. Yeah, the company's called Prego, right? You ever heard of Prego? You guys have heard of Prego, haven't you? All right. Put that on your spaghetti noodles when mom's gone because it's easy to make. Okay. Anyway, it looks like Prego is teaming up with a company. They unveil a device designed to record your family dinner conversations. Yeah. Prego teamed up with a group called StoryCorps. And they're launching what they call a limited edition device. It's called the Connection Keeper. And the Connection Keeper is this cool device that's like a little puck-sized you know, recorder, is designed to sit on your dinner table and capture family conversations. Now, the company says the goal is to encourage families to have conversation and to keep that conversation for all time. It's not meant to be a surveillance device. They claim the device has no AI, no cloud connection, no Wi-Fi, none of that. So it's not designed to spy on anybody. It's just designed to allow you to, you know, preserve those conversations. Still, they say, critics say, the idea reflects a growing culture of normalizing in-home recording technology, right? Even during private family meals. So the question becomes kind of, what do we think of all this thing, right? Is this good? Is this bad? Is this right? Is this wrong? And I want to just highlight that, you know what? Technology is neither good nor bad, okay? Technology just exists. It depends on who's using it and what their agenda is on if it's good or bad, right? And I bring this up just because it's interesting. I don't really have a problem with this. You say, Sam, what about privacy? I understand, but you can literally have it by default off. And you can turn it on by choice. And you can do that with anything, right? This just supposedly makes it easier to do. And so I would propose that you get one of these. I wouldn't even mind if it's connected to AI and or the internet, Wi-Fi. Because if you start recording a lot of audio or a lot of video, if you did video, this doesn't do video, by the way. But if, you know, eventually if we get there, I don't even have a problem with recording the conversation, doing it on audio, doing it on video, putting it in the cloud for archival or whatever. Most people don't have big enough hard drives to store all that kind of stuff. And if you, you know, do it right, you could basically either one, keep the audio, or two, get a transcript or a summary. So I just created an app that I wrote with Claude called My Notes. And My Notes lets you basically just talk into your microphone on a computer or whatever. You just press record, then you start talking, and you talk and talk and talk. And when you're done, you hit save or, you know, end recording. And it will basically go out to the internet. It'll convert that audio back to text. So now you have a transcript of the audio. And then it'll take that text transcript and it'll summarize it based on summarizing technology using AI. Why do I use that? Because then you get these prompts. So after you save the recording, then it gives you a list of prompts. And it says, what do you want to do with this transcript now? Do you want to turn it into meeting notes? Do you want to turn it into a to-do list? Is this a shopping list? Is this, you know, what do you want it to be? And then you choose the prompt and then it will convert it to whatever you want it to be. So if it's a shopping list and you're kind of like, shoot, what did my wife say she needed? And you say all kinds of things don't really relate, but yet you're just kind of rambling. Then it can go ahead and do the summary. And so it'll strip out all the rambling, all the the whatever. And at the end of the day, I just get this bullet pointed shopping list or a bullet pointed to-do list or a meeting summary notes or possibly a journal entry. And it would, what is the relationship? It depends on how it formats it, right? Well, what if you do things with your dinner conversations? What if you have this little device and you, the connection keeper is what it's called. And what if you go ahead and have that default, it's off. So it doesn't record your conversations every day, but yet you say, you know what? We have a great dinner tonight. In fact, it's a Valentine's special dinner. And we're going to talk about how grateful we are for each other and service and what's happening. We've got some extended family or some grown children with us around the table tonight. And, we're going to get caught up on what's happening with each family. And, Johnny has done something really cool. He won this award or he did this or that. Or, you know, Mary is this and that. And you want to document all that kind of stuff. You can literally press the button on this thing, turn it on, have it record the family conversation. Now, this one doesn't do this yet because they're paranoid about how society is going to respond to it. But imagine if you just said, you know, we're going to do this. I want to use AI and I want to use my Sam Bushman's My Notes philosophy. And I want this recorder to record everything. Then I want it to summarize it. So all the all the, you know, stuff like that. And then you get this summary and then you could take out anything that maybe wasn't perfectly appropriate. You know, someone teasing their little brother. Later, you don't really want that in the archives of recording that they tease their little brother. So you know, cut that out or whatever. I'm not saying anything really sinister or bad. Just maybe banter or things that, you know, someone makes a joke and it maybe just doesn't apply as much as it should or whatever. Anyway, the point is you could take that transcript, turn it into a summary, finalize, edit that summary, and add that to a journal or a family album or instead of my notes, family notes, family. And you could preserve dates and places and celebratory moments. And I mean, it could be really, really, really cool, right? Prego, baby. Ask Jeeves is dead, but now pasta sauce. Yeah. Prego teaming up. StoryCorps. The Connection Keeper. Yay or nay? Just wondering. I'm Sam Bushman.
2: Now, Mr. and Mrs. Sir Galahad, what seems to be the problem?
3: Well, it's just not working.
4: She's been very unrealistic.
2: Really?
3: Ever since he rescued me from the dragon, we've been drifting apart.
4: That's not true.
3: We were supposed to live happily ever after.
4: Now, this isn't a fairy tale.
3: At first, he was gallant and chivalrous, opening doors for me, holding my chair, taking my arm.
4: All right, I'm not as young as I used to be.
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2: Yes, try it.
3: Okay.
4: All right.
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1: All right, back with you live, ladies and gentlemen. I'm Sam Bushman. Hope you're all doing absolutely fantastic. Anyway, kind of fun tech news at the start of the show. StoryCorps teaming up with Prego launching The Connection Keeper. They say it's not about spying, but critics say, oh, yeah, you think so, huh? I know this. It will be used for spying. That's for sure. All right, Al Gore and Company's in the news. They had a big old conversation and everything else, and well, here's what happened. First, they warned of warming, right? Now the fear turns to a campaign, an ice threat. Now, here's what's interesting. I don't know if you guys have the long history memory of this, but I've been in radio for more than 30 years now. And I'm telling you right now, when I started out, they weren't talking about global warming. They were talking about climate change. And there was a guy who wrote a book, not by fire, but by ice. And he talked about a global cooling. And so in the 70s, they talked about cooling. Then it came to the, you know, whatever. And they talked about warming. And then they knew neither really made sense. So they talked about climate change. And anyway, there you have it. But now they're warning warming. Now the fear campaign turns to ice, they say. A fresh climate controversy erupted after Big Al Gore warned that, quote, changing ocean currents could bring catastrophic consequences within decades, while critics say, hey, you guys just keep changing the game to keep the fear alive. That's all that's going on for you people. And so what do you think? Is it about just keeping the fear alive? Is global warming or global cooling or climate change, as Al Gore says, real? Is it going to ruin the planet? You know, Al Gore says changing ocean currents could bring catastrophic consequences within decades. Now, again, you know, you had others saying, oh, by 2012, we're all going to be melting down. I mean, they have given you these sky is falling chicken little catastrophic ideas for a long time now. I've been in radio for 30 plus years, and the whole time I've been in radio, they've been babbling about this garbage. Let me just tell you how I feel on this topic very, very clearly. I think there is climate change. I think God is the ultimate weatherman. Kurt Crosby used to highlight this, and I commend him for it because he's spot on. God is in charge of the weather. Does man try to play God and manipulate the weather? Absolutely, and it's disaster whenever we do that. Utah, Wyoming, or Montana, Idaho, some of these states, Nevada, are looking into using, you know, cloud seeding technology to try to bring more water to the region and all this kind of stuff. I believe when man manipulates the weather like that, it will be disastrous. It will be with disastrous consequences, my friends. Know that, okay? Because you cannot rob Peter to pay Paul. When you do something, there's going to be a reaction and an opposite or what contrary or whatever reaction, okay? And so when we do this, it's just not good. So I would commend them. I'm sorry. I would recommend they don't. Do not mess with the weather, people, because you'll regret it. You'll think you're doing good, and at first it'll seem like that, and then eventually it'll be great harm, either with weather warfare and or just weather lack of knowledge or lack of understanding what you're tampering with. It'll create a problem. Anyway, I digress, except for I think they should not do it. And when they say there is global warming and global cooling, I think there's some truth to it. Now, here's the disconnect. I think there's truth that the planet warms and the planet cools. There's cycles. It's all cyclical. And daily it gets hotter, and in the night it gets cooler, and monthly it does the same, or annually it does the same, winter, spring, summer, or fall. Just ask James Taylor if you don't believe me, right? Anyway, and so this cycle reality is part of God's, you know, planetary reality. And so there's also larger cycles, thousands of years cycles. And so I think the earth has changed a lot. But I think it's part of God's plan that it changes, and I think it's okay that it changes. And I think sometimes big catastrophic events happen because of the wickedness of God's children. Go read your Bible if you don't believe me. God created this massive flood, and everybody died except for Noah and company, right? And the whole earth was flooded with water. And so no doubt the earth changes with God's being the ultimate weatherman in charge deal. So we got to realize that. And we got to realize that when the people sin, when the people violate the commandments of Almighty God, then he uses weather not to kill us and be evil or horrible to us, although that sometimes is a reality, the consequences of our actions, if you will. But he does it for our sakes. He does it because he loves us, and he does it because he wants to stir us up in remembrance of him. And if we turn to him, if we repent and change and keep the commandments, he promises us in the Bible, excuse me, that he will heal our land and protect us, right? So we've got a grand covenant promise with God if we do our part. Well, right now we talk about climate change and global warming and cooling and everything else. And instead of turning to God like we should and realizing he's the ultimate weatherman, instead of realizing that there are cycles and yes, these things do happen, instead of realizing that, you know, the weather's pretty good and, you know, there's storms and different things for our earth life's experience and all that, but really the weather's used against us when we're wicked to turn us to God and help us remember God. So all these things are true. Let me tell you what's not true, or what I believe is bogus. Man inserts themselves, pretending they are God, on one hand, trying to manipulate the weather, sometimes for good, like, hey, we want more water in the Rocky Mountains, we need water. That's a good intention. It'll probably backfire, but it's a good intention. To horrible weather war type intentions, weather warfare, using the weather as a tool of destruction and war. That's evil, and it needs to stop. But man does that. Man also inserts themselves into the weather discussions and the global warming and cooling and climate change and everything else for government control purposes, another evil agenda backed by tyrannical folks who want to steal your liberty. And they want to basically do so by telling you, hey, we can have security if we do this, this, that. So on this altar of security or stability or safety or whatever, then you trade your liberty and end up with neither. Is what really happens. And so this idea that because you live on the planet and you happen to fart, or whatever the case may be, then you're responsible for all the global warming and it's horrible. That's a lie. It's not true. God put us on the earth. He put us here to be happy. It's his earth. We're his children. All of us and the earth are his creations. And he didn't put us here to run around in panic and fear and fail and melt down. He put us here to be happy, to love one another, to learn to serve, to get physical bodies, to make choices, learn to make wise choices. The more choices we make like God, and the closer we become to being like our Father in heaven, the better. That's God's plan. It isn't a plan of fear and tyranny. And so this idea that the planet is changing climate-wise, absolutely true. Is it true that because you drive a car that you've ruined the planet and it's the end of the world and the sky is falling and by golly, government must do something? Absolute false lie. Is it true that CO2 is the enemy of the world? No, it's not, folks. I don't know if you know this, but I think that the plants and trees breathe CO2, right? And we breathe oxygen. Doesn't it kind of go back and forth? Tell me how that works, Jeremiah. You're like a scientist kind of guy, right? Jeremiah is one of our producers. Look, don't we and the plants breathe opposite stuff? And what we breathe out, they breathe in. And what they breathe out, we breathe in. I'm pretty sure that's how it works. Is that how it works, Zach? If that's how it works, then it seems to me that if we have an imbalance, what the best thing to do might be to plant trees. Plant a big old bunch of them sequoia and then big old redwood trees and just plant trees, trees, trees. Think how many plant trees were on the planet before we started just deforesting and, you know, creating houses and, you know, open spaces. And, you know, there was a lot of trees on the planet. And there was a lot of oxygen and CO2 and all that kind of stuff, right? So the answer is not to panic and think the enemy is we the people. The enemy is your cow that, you know, sits in the field and whatever. Okay? We don't need to think about it as a hostile conflict. What we need to do is think about it like, hey, God's in charge. He loves us. We're his children. And how can we best serve God? Listen to me carefully. How do we best serve God? Realize that our living on the planet can create some catastrophic realities if we don't take care of ourselves. Meaning God gave us the earth and we're supposed to tend it and take care of it. That doesn't mean just leave trash everywhere. You know, a simple example is we need to learn to try to live in green ways. I support the general idea to take care of the environment, to make sure that we're not doing damage to the environment. I support that general agenda. But the second you take it political and make it a liberal talking point and act like I'm the enemy of the earth, and the only way I can possibly take care of the earth is if I spiral down and don't have anything or do anything or be anything, that's when I start to have a problem with these climate change people. Because it's not about whether the climate is changing. It is about whether you're going to acknowledge God in this process or not, and in who's going to decide what needs to be done about it and how we go about it. Right? If I say climate change isn't real, well, then I'm, you know, they want to throw me in jail for that. The reason I say climate change isn't real is because, again, this whole climate change ideology by liberals or by, you know, enemies of liberty, in my opinion, they're not talking about, hey, there's changes in the environment and God's in charge and he's got this. The solutions are to keep his commandments and learn how to live in the friendly environment together, but not penalize one another, not create boogeymen, not create divisions and hate, not position government to take advantage of all of it and create increased government power, not finance out of existence. So if I were to, for example, do something, they say, that's a climate change negative, Sam. You got a massive footprint. You got 8 children. You're horrible. You're draining on the... But if I had the money of Elon Musk and I went ahead and paid for my sins, if you will, then they could say that I'm super green, buddy. I'm climate zero. I'm a good guy. I'm helping out the planet. See, that's where the lies come in, folks. You cannot pay your way into green. When you look at God, even the widow's mite can take care of the environment, if you know what I'm saying. So anyway, I thought I'd go off on that because it's a big old to-do and Al Gore's in the news and everybody's criticizing him for flip-flopping around. And the reality is no one's talking, in my opinion, about the real topics. Let's turn to God Almighty. Let's get his guidance. If we pray to him for guidance and direction, he can spark our minds and hearts to come up with solutions to the problems we face. Do you believe that? I certainly do. And I'm Sam Bushman. If you got a CO2 problem, the answer is to plant tons of trees. God save our republic.
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7: Breaking news this hour from Town Hall. I'm Rich Thomason. While the blockade of Iranian ports remains, Project Freedom is being put on hold. President Trump is hitting the pause button on the effort to guide commercial vessels out of the Strait of Hormuz.
8: The U.S. military launched what it called Project Freedom just Monday, President Trump describing it in humanitarian terms, designed to aid stranded seafarers stuck on the hundreds of ships that have been sitting in the Persian Gulf since the Iran war began. But after 2 days, that's now on hold, with just two merchant ships known to have passed through the U.S. guarded route through the territorial waters of Oman. In a social media post, the president says the pause is intended to see whether an agreement with Tehran on ending the war could be finalized. He told reporters earlier Tuesday,
9: "Now they're trying to survive and they won't be successful unless they make a deal."
8: But Trump says U.S. forces will maintain the blockade of Iranian ports. I'm Ben Thomas.
7: Chinese Foreign Minister Wang Yi has told his Iranian counterpart, Abbas Araghchi, that China is deeply distressed over the war. China's top diplomat met with his Iranian counterpart earlier today in Beijing. Ohio's primary election has set the stage for two high-profile matchups come November.
10: One contest is the U.S. Senate race that will help determine control of the chamber. The other contest is the governor's race, featuring a former presidential candidate and the state's COVID-era health director. Former Democratic Senator Sherrod Brown will try unseating GOP incumbent John Husted. In the governor's race, GOP nominee and biotech billionaire Vivek Ramaswamy will face Democrat Amy Acton.
7: And that's correspondent Andrew Stewart. Rally underway this morning on Wall Street. The Dow is up 462 points, while the NASDAQ 276 points higher. More on these stories at townhall.com.
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1: Redistricting seems to be the plan from the two, in my opinion, criminal parties. Trump tightens grip on one of the criminal parties. Numerous prestigious law schools are breaking the law, in my humble opinion, to which I'm entitled. China playing both sides in the war. China flooding markets. Americans' trade deficit seems to get bigger every single day, no matter what anybody does. Trump basically pushing for self-deportation incentives. Dollar General in the news. I mean, it just goes on and on with the news that we could talk about. So let's just get right to it, shall we? Redistricting efforts, ladies and gentlemen, are all the talk. Southern states following Supreme Court decision. The recent Supreme Court decision basically said, hey, it's a key provision of the Voting Rights Act. And so Republican governors in Alabama and Tennessee have initiated efforts to redraw their, quote, congressional districts. Alabama Governor Kay Ivey calling for a, quote, special session to adjust the maps, they say, to favor Republicans before the midterms. Alabama's current delegation includes two Democrats out of seven members right now, so it's already quite Republican. In Tennessee, Governor Bill Lee also convening a, quote, special session aimed at, quote, reconfiguring the congressional district. And it's historically voted Democratic a lot in some of the big cities there. They want to change all that. I've got a problem with all of it, folks. And the reason that I do is because I don't favor the Republicans or the Democrats. Okay? I understand what we're talking about, but what gives these private groups special privilege to do this? And each party, all they do is blame the other party. The Republicans say the Democrats want to gerrymander. They want to manipulate it unfairly to their advantage. And the Democrats say the Republicans want to do the same thing. Pat Buchanan wisely called it the left and right wings of the same bird of prey. And I concur with him. He's 100% right. These parties are criminal, both of them. Are the Democrats worse than the Republicans? Yes. Right now they are. Neither of them are really great, right? I don't want either of them. But that's kind of the problem, is that the parties are so entrenched that they have basically taken over. They're private institutions, but they literally control politics with these gerrymanderings on both sides. This constant turf war between the two gangs. This constant bickering back and forth. This constant, we're going to argue with everybody else and kick everybody else out of the debates, out of the discussions, out of the elections. In fact, we're going to create special elections for our private party called primaries. And so we're going to divide up the public and have them vote on their, quote, gang leader. And then we'll have a matchup. We'll have a playoffs. The gang leader against the gang leader, right? While the third party people, or the independent people, or the people who don't want to be part of either gang, are disenfranchised 100%. It even goes down to, not only do they get special interest laws and privileges and guidelines, a Republican primary, what's that? It's a private entity gang group having an election before the real election. Then they go ahead and rig how ballots look. Hey, are you going to vote straight Republican? Are you going to vote straight Democrat? What if you had a straight Sam Bushman kind of vote? You know, you could vote straight Sam Bushman. What would that be? That would be a constitutional vote all the way down the ballot, right? See, but would that be fair? Is that honorable to give me a special privilege or special rights and special? Yeah. See, that's the problem with all this, right? And then it goes on, because not only do they put all kinds of laws in place to benefit themselves, they have pre-elections of their own kind of private party elections that then feed into the elections, but they do it with laws to lock everybody else out. For me to even have my own name on the ballot, I got to pay a bunch of money. Then I got to, you know, if I want to be on any party, I got to work to build a party. If I don't want a party, then I'm just like independent. I'm kind of a nobody on there. It's impossible across all states, as many have seen, Pat Buchanan, many others have seen this. It's very difficult. Ron Paul tried this on the Libertarian Party. It's hard to get any third-party positioning because the insiders have literally rigged the game so against anybody else but them. And then they act like they hate each other on the national stage, but yet they really just share power, don't they? And so now the Republicans are saying, hey, we had the House, the Senate, the White House, the courts, midterms. We'll stumble a bit and give you guys a little bit of a shared power there. Isn't that really what's going on? So to me, you got this recent Supreme Court ruling that weakened provisions of the Voting Rights Act. Do we really need a Voting Rights Act? Or is that just more congressional manipulation by the Republicans and Democrats to share power at the expense of the rest of us? Then, not only do they do that, then they have special privilege money at the trough. So if you're a Republican or Democratic candidate, you can get matching funds and all kinds of government handouts, taxpayers funding both sides of the aisle. So think about that. I, Sam Bushman, don't want to be a member of either party because I think they're clowns. I think the party should be over. The founding fathers, especially George Washington, warned against parties. So I'm against them, okay? And I think they'll absolutely destroy this country. And the proof is in the pudding. Congress is at an all-time low rating. So is the media because they all promote this partisan shenanigan, this gang member politics idea. But anyway, so I'm against parties. So now I want to vote for somebody. Let's say I vote for a Constitution Party member. Do you realize that I'm funding as a taxpayer the two special interest groups and their matching funds, and I'm funding their debates and everything else, and I'm not even voting for any of them, but I'm forced to fund them out of my taxes regardless. And of course, my candidate doesn't get enough support. Therefore, hey, we can't cover them in the media because they're nobodies. Can't let them participate in the debate because they're nobodies. And that way we will ensure they remain nobodies, right? It's a disgrace. So now you got governors that want to push for the redistricting, initiating efforts to redraw. So now you got the governors in power pushing for their special interest group, pushing for their gang. So if you're in a Democrat-controlled state, they're pushing for the Democrat gang. They used your money, your tax matching funding, your dollars to get there. They used all the rules and laws in place that benefit them to get there. And now they're going to use it to even further polarize, even further divide, even further entrench their own gang into power. It's absolute criminal, folks. The parties are criminal. You can say, Sam, you've gone way too far, buddy. You're way too extreme. All right, here's what I want to do to you people who say that kind of stuff to me. I'm extreme. You're the one stealing my tax dollars for both parties at the expense of anyone else. So you've got the lever of government pulled in your favor for your special gang. And then I bring it up and you say, I'm the bad guy. But you guys are the ones that are doing it, not me. I'm just the one to call the con game to a halt. I'm just the one to shut down the shenanigans. I'm just the truth teller focused on honest government, the proper role of limited government. And that means we vote for individuals based on their individual merits, based on their ability to convey issues and articulate their stance and over time show me that they're for real and et cetera, not based on a party. And now we've got the party so much above the people that the headline says this: Donald Trump tightens grip on GOP after major primary victories. So think about it. Primaries are not really elections. They're private party standoffs, if you will. And so now Donald Trump is going to tighten his grip on the GOP. So he's going to tighten, he's the gang leader, the Donald. And the Donald's going to tighten his grip on his gang after that special privilege election they just had. See? Trump backed candidates. So gang leader backed. You know, they're his men, right? Trump-backed candidates dominated key special gang called Republican primaries in Indiana and Ohio, cementing the president's or the king's growing control over the GOP heading into the midterms. So Donald Trump, hey, has won a few races in these special privilege elections, and he tightens his grip on his gang. Now, I want you to tell me how that's not true. So here's what I want to do to you naysayers who say, Sam, how dare you say that? That's just not right. I want to have you come on the radio and or TV with me, and let's have a debate about this. Let's have a Republican. Pick your man. If you want it to be the Donald, the gang leader, by all means. If you want to go ahead and have it be Nancy Pelosi on the Democrat side, or AOC, or I don't know, who else might you have? Bring him. Joaquin Jeffries, bring him, okay? Whoever you want for the gang's other side leader. Not sure who the leader is yet. If you want to bring Kamala, by all means. And so it'll be Donald Trump and Kamala. Then you got to bring a third party or two to kind of round it out and be fair. And then you got to have Sam Bushman, who says the party's over. And what we'll do is get on a panel. We'll get a fair couple of moderators. And we'll have an absolute throwdown panel debate on this sucker. Anybody up for it?
2: Are you watching what's happening in our country and asking, what can I do? Join the John Birch Society in Salt Lake City, June 6th, for a powerful one-day conference. The day includes a host.

0: Because I wanted to talk about things that were important, I persisted. I chided my church as a senior in high school for not seeming to care about the not yet born, for looking the other way, and for not taking a stand on life.
1: I will be in earnest. I will not equivocate, and I will not excuse. I will not retreat an inch, and I will be heard.
0: One thing I promise you, I will always take a stand for life.

All right, Trump-backed candidates dominated key Republican primaries, and so now Trump cements his control over the GOP even further. Sounds like a gang, doesn't it, folks? Just saying. All right, I just thought I'd bring that to your attention. Lawbreaking, in my humble opinion, everywhere. I think Sam Bushman is a more brave, better name than Republican, don't you, Zach? I mean, if you could be part of the Sam Bushman party, wouldn't you think that the Sam Bushman gang should be? I mean, I'm even better than what MS-13. It'd be like SB-21 or something. What would I call mine? SB-42? Instead of that, you know, okay. I'm just saying, look, these parties are nothing but gangs, folks. They co-opt elections. They gerrymander and manipulate elections. They use the courts. They use the government. They use the legislature. They use the law. They use their special privileges, positions of power. I mean, the founding fathers, go read it. Go study the founding fathers. They were fearful of parties. They literally told you it would destroy the nation. And boy, howdy, do you see it now? Anyway, I digress. I want to move to some of these other stories before the end of the hour. Numerous prestigious law schools, including Columbia, the University of Chicago, UCLA, and Harvard, believe it or not now, incorporate clinics. Listen, clinics, workshops, if you will, into their curriculum that teach law students to represent illegal immigrants. So think about this. You're going to law school. You're going to go to one of these big old prestigious rock star schools, and they're going to teach you how to advocate for and promote illegal immigrants, illegal aliens. These courses often involve direct courtroom representation, role modeling and role playing, assistance with understanding the legal paperwork required, and advocacy, believe it or not, that may counteract immigration and customs, in other words, ICE operations. So you're an attorney, you're going to law school, they're going to teach you how to basically fight ICE and promote and protect criminal alien illegality. Think about that. Mandated by the American Bar Association, another criminal enterprise gang in my humble opinion, they use it to fill what's called experiential learning hours. So experiential learning hours is kind of like you learn by experience hours. So like a lot of times in high school, they'll do experiential learning, and it's kind of like, you know, if you want to learn to be a baker, learn to be a musician, or learn to be, you can go spend a day or two or a week with them and learn how they do their work and everything else. So it's experiential learning for attorneys, and they fulfill their experiential learning hours in these law clinics that are flat out aligned with the encouragement of pro bono work for attorneys. So what does that mean? It means you're going to give away your work for free to promote illegal aliens against ICE. Yeah. So you're getting free beneficial experiential learning hours to learn how to fight against our own government and promote and protect illegal aliens. These programs, they say, typically educate students on defending immigration cases, including asylum seeking and deportation resistance. They want to do this through what they call historical and racial perspectives. They often collaborate with pro-immigration groups

actively participate in broader activism against what they call perceived racial bias in current immigration laws. They say this immigration approach is widespread among the nation's top 10 law schools, reflecting a, quote, strong academic focus on advancing immigration rights and reforming immigration policy. Think about that for a minute. Wow. It's a disgrace, folks. And many of these schools are getting your tax dollars to promote this racial agenda, to promote this ability to pro bono, give free work to illegals, and to then wage a war between these trained attorneys by these top law schools and ICE. And then, of course, we keep the education department live and well, don't we? Donald ain't shutting nothing down, is he? The sumo wrestler, I'm sorry, the, what do you want to call it? Professional wrestling, whatever lady isn't getting it done, is she? I wish she was, but this educational approach is widespread among Americans' top 10 law schools. It's insane. All right, China plays both parts, both sides of the aisle. What do I mean? We're talking about the Iran war, ladies and gentlemen, okay? And in the Iran war, China wants to just have their cake and they want to eat it too. That's really, seems to me like what's going on here. I don't know why. I don't know why this is happening, but it is, right? And it's disaster that we're allowing a lot of this to happen, okay? But we are. Okay. I don't know why it's this way, but we just, I don't know. We work with China. We promote China. So as Americans burn through weapons, cash, and military focus in the escalating Iran conflict, China is quietly working both angles on this thing. They're quietly pushing Iran towards negotiations on one side, while allowing Chinese companies to fulfill what they call dual-use materials and possible military support into Tehran. So on one hand, they're saying, yeah, negotiate, guys. On the other hand, they're building Iran's ability to fight, to stand against us. Beijing sees opportunity in America. The distraction that it's causing, weakened stockpiles, and shifting power balance, all while positioning itself as the, quote, peace broker. Yeah. So Trump's meeting with all these people and all these high stakes things. Behind the scenes, China's manipulating things to their advantage. The result, China gains leverage, whether the war grows or whether the war ends. And now China floods markets. America pays the price. Trade deficits surge once again as the courts slam the brakes on tariffs. So now you got these inner conflicts. The courts are against the Donald, so they slam the brakes, and now the trade deficit grows. The U.S. trade deficit jumped 4.4%, folks, to more than $60 billion in March after the Supreme Court struck down many of Trump's tariff provisions, triggering a, quote, fresh wave of imports and reigniting America's fears that we're so dependent on foreign manufacturing. Exports hit record highs thanks to, quote, oil and agriculture. That's great, right? Export hit super highs. But imports climbed even faster as everybody rushes to bring products into the country before prices even go up further. The administration is now scrambling to, quote, rebuild its trade strategy with new tariff investigations tied to forced labor. Yeah, wow. And foreign production. So Donald Trump is still trying to set up a high-stakes battle with China, but in the meantime, he's losing. America's trade deficit widens again after tariff shakeup. The U.S. trade tariff deficit climbs as imports surge. It's disaster, folks.
All right. The Trump administration, though, is pushing for self-deportation now. They've got incentives to do it. So we, the taxpayers, are going to pay people to leave this country. So much for the biggest deportation in history. It's not happening, and Trump's hoping they'll self-do it. Federal officials unveil new financial incentives aimed at curbing people from coming to America and incentives aimed at illegal immigrants to voluntarily leave the country. What a disgrace. Meanwhile, Dollar General plans to open 450 new stores in the U.S. in 2026. Why? Because they know everybody needs like the dollar store. Nobody can afford to go to normal stores anymore. You got to go to the dollar store where everything's tiny and everything costs. Well, it used to be the dollar store. Now it's Dollar General, but now everything costs $2, $3, $4, $5, $6, $7, $8, $10. Who knows? 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The company posted strong third quarter sales and profit for high and low income customers now. There you have it. And the last story of the hour. Amazon declares war on UPS and FedEx as their shipping empire goes public. Amazon's no longer, ladies and gentlemen, just delivering its own packages. No, sir. The retail giant is opening its massive logistics machine to outside corporations, turning its warehouses, its trucking fleets, aircraft, and delivery network into a full-scale competitor against traditional shipping companies. Major brands, including Procter & Gamble, so that's, you know, tomato soup and everybody else, right? American Eagle Outfitters, 3M have already signed on. Everybody's jumping aboard. Investors are hammering FedEx and UPS stocks in response. The move mirrors Amazon's earlier expansion into cloud computing. So people are saying they're going to take over shipping and distribution and that kind of stuff like they did the computer industry. Well, it's a tragic reality, folks. We'll keep an eye on the ball. Hard-hitting news all hour long. Thanks for being alongside for the ride. Hopefully it was educational and somewhat entertaining. Go ahead and get that little device, put it on your table, and record all your conversations. That's what they want you to do. Then send it to the cloud, then let the government just monitor everything you say and do. We're in an absolute spy society, folks, and your government is at the helm of it. It's got to stop. Reject FISA 702. Stand up, people. Come on. All right, I'm Sam Bushman. LibertyRoundtable.com. LibertyNewsRadio.com. 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TV, YouTube, Rumble, we're everywhere. 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

0: USA Radio News. I'm John Summers. President Trump says Iran knows what not to do in order to keep its ceasefire with the U.S. intact. He was asked about it while speaking in the Oval Office Tuesday morning.
1: They know what to do, and they know what to do. They know what not to do, more importantly, actually. And, you know, they fired them in little boats with pea shooters, you know, the pea shooters, little boat with little, you know why? Because they don't have any boats anymore.
0: Trump went on to say the U.S. has basically wiped out Iran's military. Earlier Tuesday, Joint Chiefs of Staff General Dan Kane said Iran has attacked U.S. forces over 10 times since the ceasefire began. Secretary of State Marco Rubio says Iran's blockade of the Strait of Hormuz is desperate. With White House Press Secretary Caroline Leavitt on maternity leave, Rubio stepped in Tuesday and told reporters the U.S. will not allow Iran to hold the global economy hostage.
2: Frankly, the way to put it, these are innocent bystanders. These are countries that, and ships and so forth that have nothing to do with any of this, and nonetheless are being caught in the middle of it.
0: Rubio confirmed the Navy has already escorted two U.S. flagships through the strait. He said U.S. actions in the strait are also aimed at saving lives, with people trapped aboard vessels and running out of food. Commerce Secretary Howard Lutnick testifies before the House Oversight Committee looking into the Jeffrey Epstein investigation today. Lutnick has said he stopped talking to Jeffrey Epstein in 2005, but during Senate testimony in February, Lutnick admitted to visiting Epstein's private island with his family in 2012. Commerce Secretary said he has done nothing wrong and wants to set the record straight. The hearing's behind closed doors. Vivek Ramaswamy is expected to win the Republican primary for Ohio governor. NBC News projects he'll defeat businessman Casey Push and go on to face Democrat Amy Acton in the general election. From America's News Network, USA Radio News.
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0: Rudy Giuliani emerged from a previously unreported coma during a life-threatening health scare.
4: We knew that Giuliani was hospitalized for pneumonia over the weekend and had been on a ventilator for a time. What we did not know was that the former New York City mayor had been comatose and had received last rites. Ted Goodman, his spokesman, revealed that on X Monday night, saying Giuliani is talking and alert post-coma. Earlier, Goodman said that Giuliani had been diagnosed with restrictive airway disease following his exposure to toxins at Ground Zero after the 9/11 terror attacks on America. I'm Sarah Lee Kessler.
0: The head of the juvenile justice system in Texas says they're overwhelmed by the number of kids locked up for serious crimes like murder. Shanda Carter says this started after COVID.
5: The post-pandemic youth population has changed more rapidly than at any point in my almost 25-year career.
0: She called on lawmakers to invest in what she referred to as reentry services. This means getting juvenile offenders vocational training so they can get a job after they're released. Kids across America are seeing a big change in gym class as President Trump brought back the Presidential Fitness Test Award.
6: That's the one where students try different activities like running or sit-ups and stretching to earn a special fitness badge. The idea is to help kids stay active, have fun, and set some personal goals. I'm Monica Nelson.
0: I'm John Summers, USA Radio News.
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Ladies and gentlemen, it's the Ron Edwards American Experience Talk Show, where our unalienable rights are celebrated. And now, your radio refreshment, Ron Edwards.

0: Well, good day. Hello, and how are you? I'm Ron Edwards, and I am your radio refreshment, and welcome to the Ron Edwards American Experience Talk Show. It's great to be with you. Wonderful day in the neighborhood here. You know, I've always often said through for many years that Texas is one of my favorite places in all the world. Great people there, great cities. Beautiful hill country in the eastern part of Texas. A lot of greatness when it comes to the Lone Star State. But, you know, folks, some of you guys in the Lone Star State are making it a little bit more difficult to be such a big fan of the Lone Star State. It seems that taxpayer-funded Texas Water Park has announced a Muslims-only day, and it will require dress in accordance with Islamic values and serve only halal slaughtered meat. This is the United States of America, folks. And, you know, to learn about this is very irritating, to say the least. A taxpayer-funded water park. You know, there is a big reaction to this. It sparked an online fury after announcing that they would openly discriminate against non-Muslims to celebrate an Islamic holiday. This is, talk about crazy work. The place is called Epic Waters in Grand Prairie, releasing flyers for a June 1st event celebrating a major Muslim holiday, whatever it is. I'm not even going to name it. The event will require a modest dress code and solely serve halal slaughtered meat, which is basically tortured. That's how you make halal meat, by you torture the animal, and which releases a lot of bad chemicals into the meat. Epic Waters, which is funded by an additional sales tax on Grand Prairie residents, will essentially resemble a hardcore Islamist country rather than the great state of Texas. The Waterworks website notes that men and women will not be separated during the event, but attendees are told to uphold Islamic etiquette by lowering the gaze throughout the day. Wow. It also goes on to say, please follow the event's modest dress code and practice baya modesty through respectful behavior. I wonder if it's okay for them, if a man gets angry and he decides to beat his wife, will they allow that too? Just wondering. I mean, since it's a fully an Islamic recognized event and day. I'm looking at the flyer here online. Now, are there going to be just Christmas days? Or, I don't know, Hanukkah Day? Just wondering. In my humble opinion, what's double insulting about this, not only the fact that it's, you know, discriminating against everyone else on the planet on behalf of Muslims, but what makes it a double whammy is that this is taxpayer-funded. So all the Christian, atheist, and other people there in Texas who pay taxes for this situation, for this establishment, are paying for this special rights, special day for Islamists. I find it very, very interesting, un-American, and unwise. If on one hand you have people in the great state of Texas that are trying to curtail the growth of Islam, actually stop it, reverse it, and then you have this. Well, your tax dollars in that particular city are going to insult you if you are a non-Muslim. I think this is crazy work. So, anyway, Americans are furious after learning Jimmy Kimmel made a sick joke about Rudy Giuliani shortly before his hospitalization. America's worst late night TV host is coming under fire for a wicked joke he made at the expense of Rudy Giuliani shortly before the sad news about America's mayor was made public. It is unclear why he was hospitalized to start with. However, we have since learned that it was pneumonia and also complications from chemicals that he inhaled during the 9/11 event, because he was one of the brave souls that ran to the problem to help out rather than running away from it. But anyway, Giuliani is recovering in hospital. He's breathing on his own. But this wicked Jimmy Kimmel, just a couple of few days before Giuliani went to hospital, he made a joke about him possibly dying. Huh. So, just days before the horrible news about America's mayor, ABC's Jimmy Kimmel cruelly joked about Giuliani rising from the grave in a corny monologue. I tell you, I said this also for many years, that if there is a low, you think that there's a limit to how low people can go, or anything can go. There is no limit to how low the leftists will go. If it's low, that means there's lower. And they will just keep going and going and going until they reach their, probably, I'm not a judge here, but most likely their forever home in hell. I mean, yeah. These people have just lost it. And just like with the Islamists, it's time for those of us who don't want our country, the entire country, to learn to fall into the grip of being a third world hellhole. It is time for us to stand up and push back against these people. Yes, Jimmy Kimmel has the right to say what he said. You know, it is free speech. However, we don't have to listen to these people. We don't have to give attention to these people. And when it comes to the Islamists, they are in total opposition of the founding principles of this great nation. And I will tell you this, the continued invasion of the United States of America by the Chinese and the Islamists is equal to the invasion of a burglar into your home. The difference is, you would not allow a burglar to break into your home if you had measures to prevent him from or her from succeeding. Now, the United States of America is well equipped to prevent and stop the spread of Islam and the Chinese influence in our country. But yet, on so many fronts, we refuse to do it. And unfortunately, due to brainwashing over 30 to 40 years, weak Christian teaching as well, we have been fully invaded. And I know I point out places like Plano, Texas, Dearborn, Stan, Michigan, Hamtramck, Michigan, Columbus, Minneapolis, and a few other highlighted places, but the Islamists are seeping into every state of the Union. And every time I go to a shoe store or wherever, there they are. They're popping up in these full burqas. Saw a couple yesterday. A guy, I guess there were two wives or whatever. And it's, you know, pleasantly warm springtime temperatures out, right? And these people are wearing these huge burqas, thick ones, with just the slits for their eyes. And the husband's walking around in a nice short sleeve shirt. Crazy stuff, man. And yet we allow all this crap to remain in our republic, and for them to even have special rights and special privileges in the great state of Texas. See, if this can happen in Texas, what chance do the rest of our states have? And see, the Islamists look at Texas as the crown jewel of American states, not because it's the most beautiful, because it's not, but because of what it represents.
1: Ron Edwards, American Experience.

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7: Well, speaking of the way it is, I'm Ron Edwards, and you're listening to the Ron Edwards American Experience. Would you believe that the United States could learn a great lesson from the Dominican Republic? I'll share it with you. As the U.S. continues to debate immigration enforcement and humanitarian protections, and we have to continue to put up with leftists, Americans who want murderers, robbers, etc., who came into this country illegally with the permission of the Uncle Joe Biden administration. They want them to remain here to continue to do their thing. The Dominican Republic has quietly implemented one of the most stringent migration crackdowns in the Western Hemisphere. The migrants, or the immigrants in question in the Dominican Republic, are coming from, you guessed it, Haiti, the poor French-speaking country that occupies the western third of the island of Hispaniola. Now, the border between the two countries represents the only international land border in the Caribbean. According to World Bank data for 2024, the latest comprehensive data available, per capita share of the gross domestic product in the Dominican Republic is around $10,900 annually, more than five times higher than in the neighboring Haiti. And it will only get worse. The Dominican economy is growing at roughly 5% a year. That's at a higher clip than the United States economy, which is now growing at 2%. While Haiti's economy is contracting or shrinking 5% a year. Last year, Dominican authorities deported nearly 380,000 undocumented or illegal border crossers. Almost all of them came from Haiti, That's nearly as many as the 442,000 illegal border crossers the United States deported in all of 2025. While the Trumpsters said that, oh, we deported between 2 and 3 million. Big lie, okay? So far this year, the number has been higher at 68,000 deportations over the first 2 months of this year. In context, the deportation numbers are very striking. The Dominican Republic's overall population is 11.5 million, around the same as Ohio, and nearly 30 times smaller than the overall United States population. If the United States were to deport illegal border crossers at the same rate as the Dominican did in 2025, guess what? We would have deported more than 11 million a year. More than four times the highest estimates for the number of illegal border crossers who attempt to enter the country annually. Now see, that blows big cannon-sized holes right through the lies. You know, people say, well, we can't. We're not able to deport 50 million illegals. That's too many. And I have said forever, look, it doesn't matter how many millions of illegal border crossers in the country. If we want to get them out, we can get them out. But we have too many impediments in the way. You have too many Neanderthals, you know, lowbrow people that think it's okay that all these murderers and robbers and, you know, people that belong in mental institutions from around the globe, that they should stay here and be a burden on us. And so the United States, since President Trump took office again in 2025, has effectively shut down the country's southern border to illegal immigration into our country. However, the Trump administration has yet to follow through on its promise to deport vast numbers of the illegal border crossers. And I don't directly blame President Trump. He's tried and tried until they've almost tried out. It's these black robe gone wild judges that keep blocking the president. And the reason why I don't totally let the president off the hook, because no black robe gone wild, in my humble opinion, has the authority to stop the president of the United States of America from protecting us, we the people, from danger, whatever the source of that danger is. And our republic is in danger in many ways with a population of illegal border crossers who are breeding like rabbits or rats or roaches. Take your pick. But they're doing a lot of work to increase their population domestically so they can have a lot of ankle babies, which is another retarded law in our country. Anchor baby law. We have to get rid of that too. But yeah, it's very easy for us to get rid of 50 million illegals. All we have to do is do it. All we have to do is, let's, for example, I say those 45,000 soldiers that are in Germany, or I think maybe it's 50,000, I say bring them home. And let them be a part of escorting these people and getting these people out. And if they need help, take the soldiers from Spain. Another 40 or so thousand. Bring them home. Get them involved. Oh, and after that, grab the soldiers out of Italy too. And there's a reason why I named those three countries and taking and bringing their soldiers home along with utilizing them to help clear out these illegal border crossers out of our country. And I say large numbers of soldiers to also protect the ICE members from the Karens and Kevins, the leftist idiots, okay, the brainwashed Americans who would rather have these thugs from around the world in our country raping them. They'd rather get raped by these people. And I'm telling you the truth, I'm not even exaggerating. They would rather get raped by these people than President Trump get them out and make our country a better place. And I'm not exaggerating. This is not hyperbole. If the United States were to deport illegal migrants at the same rate as the Dominicans did in 2025, it would deport more than 11 million. It would be 11.5, the exact same population as Ohio. The United States, since President Trump took office again in 2025, has effectively shut down the country's southern border. And that's a wonderful. Still, the administration has dialed back on hard-line tactics by such federal agencies as Customs and Border Patrol and Immigration and Customs Enforcement after public outcry over two Minnesota residents were killed because they started trouble. Hey, it is what it is. See, if we had more intelligent life in this country, there wouldn't be such public outcry over people that are either illegal border crossers or stupid Americans who are protesting and fighting authorities on behalf of the illegal border crossers. And so it is my humble opinion that we need to take a much harder line against those people who get in the way of the ICE officials who need to collect the illegals. And by the way, in 90% of the cases, when you see ICE agents or you see these videos of them going into these neighborhoods and going after these people or going into warehouses or whatever, if local authorities held on to these people, because most of the time they have them because they were arrested for criminal activities, if they held them at jails and said, hey, ICE, we got some people on ICE for you right here in the prison, come get them, that would make it so much easier. So technically you have these Karens and Kevins stopping President Trump from doing his job. And this is all part of an orchestrated effort to make America not America anymore. You fill her up with millions and millions and millions of uncivilized beings from around the world. Then you have 40 years of indoctrinated Americans, okay? You put those two populations together and you have the ingredients for constant chaos. You have the ingredients, and see, both groups are breeding. The Karen and Kevin group, they're breeding. And the 50 million illegal border crossers are breeding. So, with those two camps breeding, it is quite possible that by 2030... you'd have a combined population, when you include the brainwashed Americans and the illegals, you could probably have 100 million internal enemies of this country. Now that would be a big problem. That would be a big problem. That's a lot bigger. But see, the percentage. See, when you look at percentages, and when people say, well, 50 million is too big to keep that.
8: American Experience. Man, it doesn't get any better than that.

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1: News this hour from Town Hall. I'm Rich Thomason. Based on remarks by President Trump, it would appear the United States and Iran are moving somewhat closer to an initial agreement to end the war. However, the president's also pressuring Tehran. There are threats of a renewed wave of bombings if a deal is not reached. Mr. Trump is also pausing Project Freedom. Writing on Truth Social, he says the effort to guide ships through the Strait of Hormuz is being put on hold for a short period of time to see whether or not the agreement can be finalized. And Iran's foreign minister has met with his Chinese counterpart in Beijing.
2: Chinese Foreign Minister Wang Yi told Iran's Abbas Araghchi that China is deeply distressed over the war that's lasted more than 2 months. In a video of the meeting accessed by the AP, Wang says, "We believe that a comprehensive ceasefire is urgently needed, that a resumption of hostilities is not acceptable, and that it's particularly important to remain committed to dialogue and negotiations." It's the first time since the start of the war that Araghchi has travelled to China, whose close economic and political ties to Tehran give it a unique position of influence. I'm Charles de Lethesma.
1: Republicans wasting no time pursuing redistricting across the South.
3: This follows a high court ruling that affects majority African-American congressional districts. South Carolina, Alabama, Tennessee, and Louisiana are all considering changes. Republican leaders in South Carolina are targeting a district held by a longtime black Democratic lawmaker. Alabama is debating legislation for a special congressional primary.
1: Correspondent Andrew Stewart. Word this morning of the death of Ted Turner, the founder of CNN and other business ventures both inside and outside the media, was 87 years old. Stocks higher on Wall Street. More on these stories, townhall.com.
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11: And we're back on the Ron Edwards American Experience. And before the break, I was talking about how the Dominican Republic is doing something that the United States refuses to do, or maybe the United States has become too dumb to do. And the Trump administration has been hampered in its effort to get the illegals out of our republic, while the Dominicans have said, you know what, the Haitians, you got to go. You're out. We don't have the resources to allow you to just live off of us. And that makes sense, because it is not the obligation of the United States of America to take in all of the incurably ignorant masses from around the planet just so they can have 3 squares and somewhere to sleep, and or streets to run around and businesses to rob and women to rape. That is not our responsibility for the world. But yet the administration, like a little coward, has dialed back on hardline tactics such as federal agencies and customs and border patrol and immigration and customs enforcement because of public outcry of the Karens and Kevins. And the Supreme Court just a week ago heard arguments in a case examining the administration's attempt to terminate temporary protected status for hundreds of thousands of Haitians and Syrian nationals here in our country. But there are other key differences between the situations. The situation in Haiti is extreme by any measure. And just because, and they say, well, but it's not that bad here. We can afford to keep them. But see, that's not the point. That's not the main principle that should be recognized. It doesn't matter if we can afford them or not. The Haitians should see, this is the thing. Haiti is older than the United States of America. And I think that the government officials should at least rise to the level of, moderate intelligence, whether it's John Thune or whomever, okay, to give a rip about our country. To care about as much about our country as the government of the Dominican Republic cares about its country. Why is it that the Dominicans can understand, hey, you know what? We have a growing economy, growing 5% a year, blah, blah, blah. The Haitians don't. Well, what is it that the Haitians are not doing? Okay? What is it that the Dominicans are doing? The Dominicans have a growing economy, have a decent lifestyle in comparison to the Haitians. And it comes down to principles. What are they doing? What do they choose not to do? The Haitians continue to live literally like hyenas that can put clothes on. That's it. That's the only difference. I'll say it again. The Haitians live like hyenas that have the ability to put clothing on. That's the only difference between the Haitians and the hyenas of Africa. The Haitians can put clothing on. Other than that, it's about the same. Just as uncivilized, just as crazy, wacky tobacky. And there you have it. On the other hand, the Dominicans have a more structured society, families, etc. People go to the Dominican for vacation, hang out, whatever, etc. They don't go to Haiti. But it's because of how people choose to live. What the United States of America should be doing, rather than thinking about taking in the planet to our own detriment, what we should be doing is communicating to the world, hey, you know what? You live on land. You have water. You have materials. How about learning how to build your own homes? How about learning how to live like civilized human beings? How about learning how to grow food? How about those things? How about learning about plumbing, indoor plumbing, instead of defecating out in the streets like a hyena? I mean, it's real simple, my friends. So, wow. And the Dominicans are upping their ante. They've unveiled plans to deport as many as 10,000 Haitians a week. Get them out, out, out, out. That's a 50% increase compared to current levels. And when you look at the percentage of the amount of Haitians that are in the Dominican to the percentage of illegals that are in America, the percentage is the same. So if it's impossible for the United States to get these illegals out of our country, then it should be impossible for the Dominicans to get the Haitians out of their country. But it is not. So when you hear these people say, oh my gosh, we can't do it. It's too many. We have to just let them stay here and live peacefully. You know that they're lying to you. And the dumbest people of all, okay, are the Christians who will lie to you and say, well, Jesus wouldn't want you to do that. Jesus doesn't believe in borders. When you hear Pope Leo say things like that, it's a damnable lie. So, and to my Christian friends, if you really love people, it does not mean that you put your own nation in danger by inviting in every hyena from around the world, every two-legged hyena that can put clothing on. It doesn't make sense. It doesn't glorify God. It doesn't help our republic. It only endangers us. The Dominican Republic has built a wall spanning the entire 244-mile border between the two countries, between the Dominican Republic and Haiti. But all indications are that it is ineffective because the ease of using rivers that pass beneath the wall or bribing Dominican's border officials. However, the Dominican government is looking into the matter, and many of these people that have been bribed are already being locked up. Oops. And there's technology that you can use to deal with people that are going under the wall. But the truth is, the Dominicans are still getting these people out. And the few that may be sneaking in under the wall, it's so few in number that it's almost unrecognizable compared to the many thousands that are being kicked out. And now it's going to be 10,000 a week. So it can be done here in this republic as well. We just have to be able to stand up to the Karens and Kevins and ignore the black robe gone wild judges who are working together to fight to have these people remain in our republic, so that it's all about chaos. Because unfortunately, as I've said for many years, about 30% of Americans agree with the communism and the chaos that the illegals can help them bring about the destruction of this country from within. To make it so bad, make conditions so extreme that people will cry uncle and beg the government for help. Help us, help us. But I'm here to tell you that that time has not arrived yet, that many of us will not stand idly by and allow this to happen. So it is what it is, my friends. Our prayers continue to go out for Rudy Giuliani, America's president, who was hospitalized for pneumonia, which has been exacerbated by 9/11 toxins and dust. We pray for his recovery. Hopefully they will get good nutrients into him so he can rebuild his lungs, etc., etc., because just medicines alone will not help in the long run. See, the body has to be put in the position to be able to heal itself. And that can be done in many cases. You know, but, you know, as the Lord said many years ago, my people perish for lack of knowledge. They also perish for unwillingness to do the right thing. And if the unwillingness to do the right thing concerning the illegals in our country, our republic will perish. And something else that will make our republic perish, unethical politicians. There's something we can do about
12: that. You're listening to the Ron Edwards American Experience.

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Do you think your story can make a difference? Pick up a copy of On the Call, On the Wall. This book will make you laugh, make you cry, make you feel hope. Life matters to God even when we think He may have abandoned us. Read the testimony of my life. I share my pain and my victories in Christ. I learned trust under the most adverse of circumstances. My dad said, a lesson earned is never forgotten. I paid well for the faith developed in me, and I'm forever grateful for the mercies afforded me in that experience. God will bring you through, and He deserves the glory for it. Read.

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5: 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He's got
6: and we're back. Yep, this is the Ron Edwards American Experience. Well, guess what, folks? I didn't know that there were a lot of fat people in the U.S. military. I didn't know this. Did you know that the U.S. military spends over $700 million for Ozempic and other GLP weight loss meds? See, I was under the illusion that, you go to the military, you do a lot of calisthenics, a lot of exercising. And if you go in looking like a blimp, you shrink because of the extreme exercise. And don't tell me they've lowered standards to the point where you don't even lose weight. So you need drugs now in the military to the tune of $700 million for Ozempic? And by the way, once you take Ozempic and some of these other drugs for weight loss, allegedly, you have to take it for the rest of your life in order to maintain the tinier size. And there have been many reports of people having horrible reactions after taking that crap. I consider it crap. Crapola. In other news, I like this. The U.S. sunk seven Iranian small boats that have been harassing cargo ships in the Strait of Hormuz. Trump has threatened to blow the mullah's regime off the face of the earth. Kaboom, things may go bump in the night again. Goody, goody gumdrop. In other news, the Department of Justice has launched investigations into 36 Illinois school districts, government school districts, for secretly pushing tranny ideology and gender transitions on children behind parents' backs. My. The Department of Justice has launched a sweeping civil rights investigation into 36 Illinois government school districts accused of pushing tranny ideology on students. A federal probe announced by the DOJ Civil Rights Division is also looking into whether these districts are allowing biological males into girls' bathrooms, locker rooms, and sports teams, which would be a direct violation of the Title IX and basic child safety. And the DOJ also said it will be investigating whether the schools are promoting sexual orientation and gender ideology to students and if they notify parents to allow them to opt out. You know, almost every time now when I see a teacher and they're young, I give them the side eye because immediately I think, boy, I wonder how many children are they poisoning mentally. God up us. God help us. America's unethical politicians, yep, we do need term limits because of them. Actually, that should be the law. A bumper crop of ethics allegations in the current 119th Congress is contributing to record low approval numbers for Congress this cycle. Already, three members of Congress have resigned this term. More need to go. Yep, since many voters don't have the sense to switch them out. You know, they stick with them, especially those Democrats, people like Clyburn and Maxine Waters. Ugh. It's time for us to clean house, my friends. And we need term limits. No politician, none, should be allowed any more than two terms. I would make an exception I would make one exception, and it would have to be totally provable and totally known, okay? And that is, they would be allowed a third term if they were leading a fight and pushing effort to force America back to her constitutionally limited values. If there's a struggle going on, and the politician is actually doing the right thing, and they need to stay in office to push and get the job done, they would be allowed a third term. And that would be the exception. But other than that, nope. You got to go. And the other reason why they should go after two terms normally is because then they would be forced to enact laws in a manner that would be beneficial to them when they leave office. So then it would become a CYA perspective. Because they know that they have to go right back out into the private sector and they want to prosper. So it has to be known to them that it would be more prosperous to do the right thing and to go back out to the private sector than it would be for them to stay in government like Nasty Pelosi and become rich, or like Jasmine Crockett did, who I think left office with about $27 million. Or someone like Ilhan Omar, who comes into this country, disrespects America to her face every single day, and she's allowed to do it. I don't understand it. I don't get it. That thing should be booted out. She should have been booted out a long time ago. No one should be allowed in office or to stay in office in the United States of America once they totally disrespect our country. Tlaib would have to go. The black Congress would have to go, because they are basically a cadre of communists. All you have to do is look them up. Do your research if you don't want to believe me. But they are a cadre of communists who would be going to Cuba every single year to get counseling on how to infiltrate and to undermine the very government that they swear to uphold. Well, heavens to Murgatroyd. So, this is, and this isn't rocket science. We've come a long way as a nation, and it is a miracle every day that we wake up and we're still a great nation. When you consider how retarded this government is run, how retarded we are as a nation when it comes to illegal border crossers, how retarded we are when it comes to our education system, how retarded we are when it comes to the majority of Christian teaching in our country. You have Christians running around proudly saying, "Oh, I don't concern myself with political issues." Oh my God, I don't. What? Well, if the politicians decided one day to take got in power and said, "You know what, you dumb Christians, we're going to take away your rights," then what do you do, Christians? Then what do you do? "Oh, Lord Jesus, help us. Oh, help us, Lord. We need a miracle." When the Lord gave us brains, He gave us rights in this country that are non-existent in most of the world. But yet, today as I speak, do you know that Christians have more rights in Russia under Putin than Christians have in America? Oops. Because the Christians in Russia are very fervent about their faith, and they don't take no for an answer. And Putin respects that. I don't know if he's a Christian or not. I really don't know. It's not my affair. But this country is my affair. And you proud Christians who are just sitting on your Samsonites waiting for people to, for God to enact the flyaway doctrine, You are a part of the problem. You Christians who run around who are proud not to give a rip about the issues of the day concerning our republic. You would be shamed if you are alive during the Revolutionary War times. Well, on that friendly note, now that my time is up, I thank you so much for your time. I'm Ron Edwards, reminding you to pray for your nation, pray for your family, pray for your friends, and even your enemies, that they get it right before it's too late, because we all will face judgment one day. I think we'll be judged in how we cared about our country. Treat others the same way you want to be treated. Until next time, I'm Ron Edwards. Excelsior!
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0: USA Radio News, I'm John Summers. President Trump backed Vivek Ramaswamy as the winner of the Republican primary in the Ohio governor race. He addressed supporters after declaring victory over political newcomer Casey Push.
1: I do believe this marks, without exception, the single most consequential election for governor that our state has ever seen in our history.
0: He faces Democrat Amy Acton, who didn't have any primary challengers. Also in Ohio, Democrat Sherrod Brown is set to face incumbent Republican John Husted in a high-stakes U.S. Senate showdown. President Trump criticized Pope Leo again, this time accusing him of endangering a lot of Catholics. The president and the Pope have clashed publicly in past weeks over Leo's criticism of military operations in Iran. Trump called on Iran to make an agreement or face further attacks. Posting on Truth Social today, Trump said Operation Epic Fury will come to an end along with the U.S. naval blockade in the Strait of Hormuz once Iran agrees to give what has been agreed to, which is perhaps a big assumption. He warned if they don't agree, the bombing starts and it will be, sadly, at a much higher level and intensity than it was before. American entrepreneur and media mogul Ted Turner is dead.
2: That's according to a news release from Turner Enterprises. The founder of CNN and TBS passed away Wednesday. He's known for transforming the cable industry by starting CNN in 1980.
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2: He also gave $1 billion to create the United Nations Foundation. Turner owned the Atlanta Braves when they won the World Series in 1995 and the NBA's Atlanta Hawks. Ted Turner was 87. I'm Michael Kastner.
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0: There's been another close call at a New York airport, the second in 2 days.
7: It happened Monday at JFK International Airport as a regional Delta flight operated by Endeavor Air was coming in for a landing. An air traffic controller warned the pilot that a small Cirrus plane was just 500 feet above his flight, flying way too close. Pilots on both planes were ordered to maintain their positions. They did, avoiding a mid-air collision less than 2,500 feet off the ground. This near miss happened just one day after a United Airlines jet hit a light pole and tractor trailer on the New Jersey Turnpike Sunday as it was landing. I'm Sarah Lee Kessler.
0: Delta Airlines is no longer going to hand out snacks on short-distance flights.
8: If you're flying Delta between New York and Boston or Atlanta and Nashville, you're going to want to bring your own snacks starting May 19th. The airline will stop serving food and drinks on flights under 350 miles. The change impacts roughly 450 daily flights, but first-class travelers will still get full service. Another change, Delta says it'll now offer full food and beverage service to its comfort and main cabin customers on flights between 350 and 499 miles. In New York, I'm Natalie Migliori.
0: Two hikers were injured at Yellowstone National Park after being attacked by a bear near Old Faithful. The extent of their injuries, unknown. I'm John Summers, USA Radio News.
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1: Welcome to Point of View, and thanks for joining us on the round table today. Got lots to discuss, as always. Going to be focusing on some world affairs a little bit and debunking some conspiracy theories here in the first hour. And then in hour two, we'll talk about the life issue. There's an important Supreme Court update that we want to talk about with regards to the abortion pill. We're going to be talking about education a little bit as well. So again, much to discuss, and you can follow along with our topics and read the articles that we're referencing at pointofview.net. Now, let me introduce my co-host for this first hour. Will Barclay is back on the line with us. He's an award-winning political theorist, policy advisor, a leading conservative voice in Canada, and the global affairs columnist at the Western Standard. And Will, it is great to have you back on the program today.
2: Thank you so much. It's great to be back. It's been a while. It's always a pleasure to be back. And it's great to be with you guys today.
1: Yes, and we have one of your articles, Will, that we'll be discussing here in a little bit, and I'm looking forward to getting your insight on that. Also with us this hour, Petrina Mosley, who is an author, speaker, policy advisor on human rights, child protection, and women's advocacy. And Petrina, it's always great to have you on the roundtable, so thanks for joining us again today.
3: Yeah, thank you. Happy to be here.
1: So I wanted to discuss something in this first hour that's a little bit of a follow-up from something we discussed on the program here on Friday, and that is the rise in conspiracy theories in general. And we're really seeing that right now, and I think we're seeing that particularly in America and among young people. And so when I came across this article in the National Review, I thought it would be great to just kind of break it down, and I'd love to get y'all's honest opinions on this and your takes, because it's something that we're hearing a lot, and it's not just local to the United States, but also globally. Will, so as I always say, you're a resident Canadian here on the round table, but I think we're seeing this across the West, and that is the rise in anti-Semitism. So we are seeing a problem. This is the article is titled "Blaming the Jews Again." So it's from the National Review. It's in the June issue of the magazine, but it is online, and I've linked that article. And so really what this article does is it goes through a little bit of American history, not too far back. You can go far back and see this trend, but it goes a little bit back, you know, a few decades, to really show that blaming Israel, blaming Jewish people for all the problems is not a new phenomenon. So what we have is recently in March, as you probably saw in the news, you had Joe Kent very publicly resign from the National Counterterrorism Center as the director, saying basically that he was against the war in Iran, but specifically he believed that Israel had started the war and had pushed President Trump to start the war. And later on, after he resigned, he went on to talk with Tucker Carlson, of course, about and to insinuate that Israel was even behind the assassination of Charlie Kirk and the assassination attempt of Trump in Butler, Pennsylvania last year, saying that they were demonstrating their ability to kill him if he didn't, carry out their orders. So one of the things the article does is it links back to conservative figure Pat Buchanan, which you'll remember served with Nixon, Ford, Reagan, but he also said similar things. And we can go through some of the details in a moment and kind of track the similarities and some of the similar trends and political phenomenon that we're seeing that lead to this. But Will, let me start with you. Really, I think what we have to recognize is that there's nothing unique that people are all of a sudden discovering right now about Israel or Jewish influence. And oh, now we see, and that's kind of the what we hear from people, as if like we've discovered it, you know, finally, and this is, they're behind everything. And instead, it's just a conspiracy theory that we've heard over and over.
2: Yeah, no, absolutely. I think that what we're finding is that around the world, individual innocent Jewish people have been rendered synonymous with the politics of the state of Israel, regardless of their own personal ideology or beliefs, and punished for any of Israel's supposed transgressions. And as a result, over the past year and a half, it's become tolerable and, in fact, justified to persecute and inflict violence upon Jewish people and communities whenever the Israel-Palestine conflict experiences one of its inevitable eruptions, or here with the Iran intervention. And this is very much exactly what we're seeing happen in America and around the world. Again, vis-a-vis the intervention in Iran, we have this unfolding phenomenon where the nation of Israel is being labeled as the real nefarious author of the intervention and blamed for all the damage and the fallout that comes with it. And unfortunately, what this does is set us up for a scenario wherein if the intervention does drag on or, God forbid, take a bad turn, even economically, then all of a sudden it's the Jews' fault. And yet again, another reason to attack them violently here at home. Despite the fact that individual Jewish people are simply not the state of Israel, and it would be absolutely verboten socially to protest a mosque, let's say, for a terrorist attack over in Europe or Africa.
1: Mm-hmm. Yeah, that's such a good point. And Petrina, another point that this article makes is that you really have kind of a cognitive dissonance here. One, anybody who has followed President Trump, love him or hate him, it's pretty hard to argue that he does anything that he doesn't want to do. And on the one hand, you have the left saying that President Trump is a dictator. And yet also they are willing to go along with the line we're seeing more on the far right now that he's a puppet of Israel. So the America First movement has a lot of, I think, very valid concerns, but it just gets kind of tied up in an old trope of anti-Semitism or like Israel is behind everything. But what are your thoughts on this?
3: This is one of the most weirdest phenomenons I think I've ever seen on the right. And I did not foresee it. Usually this is an issue that you have to be on the defense from the left. You know, they're the ones who are pro-Palestine, pro-terrorist groups, pro, you know, anything that is anti-America, anti-Israel, anti-Jews. They're the ones that are known for that. But now we have this in our corner. I think it's so important to address this. So thank you for taking on this topic and highlighting it today, because I myself have had numerous conversations with well-meaning people, with good people who are Christian conservatives who are getting confused by this issue. And I would say, number one, the most important thing you can do is to watch the content that you consume. There's a lot of people who are consuming content from influencers that are confusing them, that are muddying the waters, and that are causing them to question everything that they thought they believed biblically about Israel. So that's number one. Number two, I would really have people think about the separation, like you alluded to, between the people of the Jewish people and the state that controls them. Their politicians and the people are two different entities.
1: Right.
3: And just like you said, you know, you can have some criticisms of Netanyahu and the way that they roll out their military governments and strategies, but we can't confuse that with the actual people. And so I think it's very clear to, you know, make that distinction moving forward, as I'm sure we're going to talk about a number of other things that hits on this issue.
1: Yeah, absolutely, Petrina. So true. And I, you know, am in the same boat where people that I know or, you know, acquaintances who are well-meaning and they know that they're Christians are kind of falling into this. And so historical education is really important. And if you look at all of history and realize that certain trends, certain conspiracy theories come and go, and a lot of the things that maybe pop up today that seem new have their roots back in something far more ancient, it gives some clarity. And we'll talk about a little bit of that and more when we get back from this short break.

0: This is Viewpoints with Kirby Anderson.
1: Henry Paulson served as U.S. Treasury Secretary when we had the great financial crisis of 2008. He was not just a passive observer, but he was also the architect of the TARP program that was able to bail out some of the banks. He made a statement the other day that is worth repeating. During the interview on Bloomberg, he warned, "I think we need an emergency break the glass plan, which is targeted and short term on the shelf so it's ready to go when we hit the wall." Let me break down what he said. First, what is the emergency? He's talking about a financial crash. In another part of the interview, he doesn't say that we need a plan if a crash would occur. He merely says that we can't be precise about when it will occur. The crash seems inevitable. That's why we need to write a plan. And I might also mention that that very same day, the Treasury bought back $15 trillion of their own debt in a single operation. So what does he mean by hit the wall? Well, in the interview, he says hitting the wall will be vicious. He's talking about a crash that occurs when we cannot fund our debt. Each year, the U.S. Treasury needs to refinance about $7 to $8 trillion of maturing debt, but also must finance an additional $2 trillion of a new debt because of our financial deficits. The interest on the debt is already larger than the Defense Department. So when the former Secretary of Treasury warns us about a coming crash and encourages government leaders to put together a break-the-glass emergency plan, we should listen to what he has said and take appropriate action. His comments deserve more attention than they received. I'm Kirby Anderson, and that's my point of view.
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1: All right, before we continue discussing conspiracy theories and other news updates, let me tell you about this resource that we have available for you at Point of View, the Declaration of Independence and Constitution of the United States, all in this little pocket volume. And in celebration of America's 250th anniversary coming up in July, we're actually mailing these out. So if you want a copy of this, because I think in today's age, maybe more people should be, you know, close to the Constitution than they are, and they could just like have it as a quick reference before they say something that maybe is unconstitutional. But anyways, if you think this would be a good resource and you want to have one in your purse or your library or give it to somebody, then just call Point of View and we can send you a copy in the mail. So if you want one, you can call 1-800-347-5151. That's 1-800-347-5151. And you can always find contact information at the website, pointofview.net, as well. But let's continue talking about this article from the National Review for a few moments, blaming the Jews again. And I just wanted to go through some of the points that they make and then get some more comments from Petrina and Will, because this is something that we are seeing more people fall into. And one of the things that I've mentioned in the past is I think people want to believe in conspiracy theories when the world seems unstable and they are having a hard time making sense of it, because a conspiracy theory will give them an explanation for why things are happening. Even if it's not a very logical explanation or not a very good explanation, it does offer an explanation. Also, people are always in search of a scapegoat instead of taking responsibility or realizing that something that they support or someone they support is doing something that they don't like. And that's the argument that they make here, is that the isolationist wing of the right really doesn't like what Trump is doing in Iran. And he did say, I mean, he has said that he does not want to get involved unnecessarily. He has talked about wanting our allies, United States allies, to take on more responsibility in terms of global defense and things like that, which are all good things. But they make the point that really, he's been very consistent when it comes to the Islamic Republic. They say, aside from his enthusiasm for tariffs, there is no issue on which Trump has been more consistent during his five-decade career in public life than opposition to the Islamic Republic. Trump's, you know, been president now or been a political figure since about 2015, but he's made comments about politics long before that. In fact, he talked about endorsing the rescue of hostages in a 1980 television interview. He promised in 2015, when he began running for president, to stop Iran from getting nuclear weapons. So this is something he's actually been very consistent on. One of the things that we have seen, another similar pattern back in the 90s, Pat Buchanan called Capitol Hill Israeli occupied territory because of the involvement in Iraq at the time, and was trying to say that Americans didn't support it. But 70% of Americans backed the use of force in Iraq at that time. Today, you'll see similar claims that Americans don't want this, or that President Trump is betraying his voters. But all of the polling you look at shows that among people who describe themselves as MAGA, so you would think, okay, that's the core base of Trump, right? They almost completely support Operation Epic Fury, and as close as you can get to total support among a political constituency in a free country like we have. So it's more of the isolationists in particular, or maybe the newcomers who switched to Republican, you know, voting just in the last election, that are more opposed to this. I think younger voters are more likely to be opposed to it. But when you look at Trump's base, actually, this action is popular. So, Petrina, I want to kind of go back to something that you said when you were saying you were talking with people who are well-meaning, but they were really getting incorrect information from certain sources. But I think to understand why people might be falling into these traps of conspiracy theories or lies, if we want to understand that, we really need to know what are their concerns. So what do you think are some of the concerns that are maybe driving people to look for some kind of explanation or scapegoat that would lead them here?
2: Well, I think number one, we have, like you mentioned, a lot of newcomers to the party and to the movement on the right. We have a lot of what we would call populists. So these are not necessarily Christian conservatives, but they are the ones with the mic, the platform, and the influence, for whatever reason, that really pushed Trump into both of his terms. So this is what happens, I believe, in my opinion, when you don't have Christians at the helm of influencing. Before in the 80s, they called us, you know, the moral majority, and they really had a big influence led by Jerry Falwell in the Republican Party. Today is more of the populist influence. I think that's why we're seeing all this mass confusion, because we don't have Bible-believing, Bible-teaching, church-going influencers at the helm. Like, we're kind of being pushed off to the side, or lifers are being blamed when we lost the midterms a year or so ago. We're being told to stay off of marriage and get on board with log cabin Republicans. I mean, the list goes on and on and on. Well, let's fight on transport, but not really, you know, traditional marriage against. I mean, those are just a few issues, but it just paints a picture that Christian conservatives politically are being pushed further and further back into the closet, while populists are being grafted into leadership. And this is what happens. You get mass confusion and you get people led astray. So I think one of those few things that I'm seeing from conversations is that well-meaning people and Christians are asking, what is today's Israel the same as Israel in the Bible? And my answer is, from reading the scriptures and believing it, is that no, there's only one manifest destiny. Sorry, American patriots, but that's Israel. There is a land described to them and ascribed to them and them only. Now, they weren't obedient, so they didn't get all the land and still haven't gotten it today. But they're the same Israel, because God's covenant promises are the same today, yesterday, and forever. It doesn't change. So that's that. And then you go to the other side of the argument, where if you even criticize the Israeli government, you're not blessing Israel as God told us to bless Israel. Well, not necessarily. You know, we don't want to drink Kool-Aid from being a MAGA supporter, or drink Kool-Aid from being an Israel supporter either, a biblical Israel supporter. And so we have to understand that in supporting Israel, that it's still a state run by men who are sinful. So you're not going to agree with everything, and that's okay. But when it comes down to Israel having a right to the land, we can disagree about other things, whether Netanyahu is good or bad, whether we are in a proper alliance or not, okay. But when it comes down to Israel having a right to the land, us Christians should be steadfast to stand on the word of God when it comes to that. I think that's the clearest issue that we can, you know, really point to in this subset.
1: Yeah, that's a lot of clarity, Petrina, and thank you. And I do agree that we have to have a moral standard and a moral objective that we point to, or that we get our values from. Otherwise, you do float into really unfortunate and nasty things like bigotry and racism and conspiracy theories that try to indict an entire people group. Will, feel free to comment on anything that we've talked about, but I did want to read this quote from the article. The belief that secret, sinister forces from afar are in control of one's country is a feature of the third world. To see such mental habits grow among American citizens, left and right, is a depressing development that does not bode well for our politics or our society. I just think that's a very important warning that we should consider as we discuss this.
3: Oh, I agree with you 100%. I think that anti-Semitism is truly an ageless Amalekite hatred, you know, one of the eternal boogeymen. And so are we really surprised it's flared up kind of so rapidly and everywhere now that so many people in America and around the world very much do feel themselves marred within that Hobbesian state of nature and lost divorced from any real measure of security, right? Where we shouldn't be surprised we see it flaring up now at all times, right? But maybe the other point that I want to really focus on is this wonderful bit of sophistry that the intervention in Iran was at all uncalled for, that there was no reason to intercede outside of the Jews, let's say. I think every person with an ounce of compassion long ago realized that America's brave intervention is ultimately necessary to provide the Middle East as a whole with a viable future. I think, in fact, it's clear that America's intervention in Iran is an effort to liberate the Iranian people from decades of abject terror and at long last provide democracy with an earnest opportunity to live and bloom in the Middle East, again, outside those narrow confines of the state of Israel, which is, again, the only democracy in the Middle East now. You know, I mean, the Khomeini regime has for decades brutally violated the fundamental human rights of the Iranian people, and they've also brutally oppressed every attempt to reject this despotic regime and pursue democracy within Iran. And Khomeini's Iran has remained an open enemy of democracy and a womb of hardline Islamic terrorism and insecurity worldwide. You know, so let's not pretend that this intervention in Iran came out of nowhere for no reason. I think it's, in fact, a perfect example of America's return under President Trump to America's natural and historic role as democracy's champion worldwide.
1: Yeah, I do think that's an important point to make and remind people that Israel is the only democracy in the Middle East. Of course, they're going to be an ally with the United States and should be. So this has been a great conversation. I love the perspectives you bring, Will and Petrina, but let's talk about some other global affairs when we get back from this short break.
0: The Bible tells us not to worry. And yet, there is a lot of worrying stuff in our world today. Thankfully, the Bible doesn't stop at telling us not to worry. God gives us a next step. He says we need to pray. But sometimes, even knowing what to pray can be difficult. And that is why Point of View has relaunched our Pray for America movement, a series of weekly emails to guide you in prayer for our nation. 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

0: 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The opinions expressed on Point of View do not necessarily reflect the views of the management or staff of this station. And now, here again is Liberty McCarter.
1: So historically, one of the times when you tend to see spikes in anti-Semitism are times of massive migration. And there's kind of cultural upheaval. And we've seen this in the West over the past couple of centuries. And so I think this is kind of a good segue into the next article I wanted to talk about, which is from World Magazine. It's called Language Matters. You can find the link at pointofview.net. And I think this is relevant for us, one, because it's important to keep track of what's happening around the world, including in our, you know, with our allies in the United Kingdom, in Europe. We're going to talk about Canada in a moment, and if they're still an ally with the United States. But this really has broader implications as we talk about things like the cultural melting pot, assimilation, protection of religious liberty rights for all without ideological capitulation. So let's just start by kind of looking at what the situation has been in the UK. This is just kind of reading from the article here. For the last several decades, the United Kingdom has allowed parallel communities of Islamist communities operating outside of mainstream British life, including Sharia councils functioning alongside civil law, neighborhoods effectively ceded to different cultural jurisdictions. And of course, we've heard of appalling grooming scandals in which disproportionate numbers of Muslim perpetrators are exploiting vulnerable young girls. While authorities are often afraid to act, or often there's a slap on the wrist, really a gross injustice happening because people are afraid in the UK of being labeled as terrorists or being censored or being canceled or fired. And so you have seen this arise with mass migration. And so that's kind of the background. But the reason that we have this article here is because in March, the UK Ministry of Housing, Communities and Local Government published a new guidance. It's not legally binding, but they did switch language, which this article is making the argument that it's significant because the guidance was actually for dealing with a rise in crimes against Muslims. So they want to protect their Muslim population from crime, which is good. You would want to do that for any group of people. But they are using the definition or the term anti-Muslim hostility instead of Islamophobia. And that may seem like that's, you know, not really that big of a deal. But the article makes the case that it actually is, because for a long time, Islamophobia really made the focus on a whole ideology. And if you criticized Islam as an ideology, or if you criticized any part of that broader belief system, then you were a bigot, you were a racist, versus protecting individual people. We don't want somebody to be, you know, receive a harm or be targeted in a society because they are Muslim. So it shows a small, granted, but and potentially significant change and shift in how the culture and local governments are kind of operating in the UK, where there has been a lot of censorship and a lot of just thought crime, being where they are saying you can't even, you know, pray outside of abortion clinics and things like that. So anyways, Will, I'm going to hand it over to you, whether or not you think that, as the author of this article states, that this is a good change, that it is significant, and just comment on the whole situation in general.
2: Yeah, so I don't know if I missed something, but I think that this article paints a much rosier picture of the UK and free speech, freedom of anything in the UK. I don't think it all indicates that suddenly the government is all interested with allowing people to criticize Islam in any way, shape, or form. I mean, the article starts with this ridiculous premise that an avoidance of the word Islamophobia in a UK ministry report on discrimination suggests a healthy change in government thinking. And again, I'm not sure if I'm missing something here, but is this the UK, like the same UK where very recently makeup artists from the renowned BBC smeared Nigel Farage's face with human saliva and other bodily fluids because of his right-wing ideology and conservative politics? I mean, forgive me, but very much all right-wing politics and conservative values, all free speech, the Christian religion even, well, they've all become equally attacked and oppressed throughout the UK as a result of the hyper-left-wing ideology that currently dominates British society and its government. And so I'm not exactly enthused or over the moon about this small change, particularly until we see it borne out in some sort of practice. I don't think it heralds any great change in the government at all. I mean, around 30 people are arrested every day in the UK for petty offenses such as retweets and cartoons, and conservatives are routinely precluded from fundamental human rights such as freedom of religion, free speech, and political assembly. In 2023 alone, the British government leveraged warped interpretations of vague laws that criminalize feelings like annoyance, inconvenience, and anxiety in order to wrongfully arrest over 12,000 innocent people. And even the USA's Department of State itself recently condemned the UK and explicitly confirmed that America is still monitoring many buffer zone cases in the UK, and that the UK's persecution of silent prayer and Christians represents an egregious violation of the fundamental right to free speech and religious liberty. And so I guess, again, forgive me if I'm not altogether enthused about this small change in vernacular. I think the title of the article is Language Matters. And so maybe, perhaps, but the truth is far more important. And so how about this? I'll be ecstatic, I promise, when Christians and conservatives in the UK are no longer forced to publicly compromise their fundamental rights in order to accommodate the beliefs of the Muslim religion, and grooming gangs in the UK are finally held accountable for their sins.
1: Well, I think you're bringing us back to reality here. Maybe the author of this article was a little too eager to see some change. But yes, you bring up so many important points about the problems that we have seen in the UK. And one of the points that the article makes that I do agree with here is that we really do need to watch what's happening, because it's a warning for us in the United States, Petrina. And so obviously you have the very radical left-wing ideology that has taken over. Also, they make the point about, there is a lot of immigration without assimilation. That's something that people are talking about here as well. So, Petrina, I'd love to get your thoughts on this as well. Petrina, are you with us? We'll try again in a minute. Okay. Go ahead, Petrina.
3: Yes, I have the phone on mute. This is a very interesting piece. The author is noted at the bottom as being born and raised in Egypt and educated with two doctorates on Islam and history. So it kind of gives us a glimpse into the way this article was written, Will. Like you said, I'm not sure if it's that great, but, he may be a secular Muslim, which someone of that mindset would find this as improvement, because they don't want to be lumped in with Islamic extremists. And so, the biggest takeaway I would say is that, there are some liberals and leftists that are there that, like the article notes, have grown tired of the lack of assimilation and the assaults that have been occurring in their culture, but they don't want to target Islam outright. It's kind of like us here in America. We don't mind our Muslim neighbors. We just don't like the ones that shout Allah Akbar, okay? So it's like they are probably saying, look, we still believe in this globalist mindset, but we want to attempt to draw the line somewhere. So I guess it's a tiny bit of improvement, but I think, overall what we need to think about is that the leftist ideology is never going to choose Christ first. That's why you do see this love affair with Islam, which ironically represents nothing of what they claim to believe in on other issues such as women, children, relationships, marriage, I mean, you name it. But the mindset is a spiritual mindset of anything but Christ. And I think that's what we have to keep in mind here. Like, we need to recognize the small wins, but recognize that it's not going to lead to this spiritual upheaval that's going to, turn them around to become, right-wing conservatives overnight in Canada or in the UK or even here in America, because it's the rebellious mindset that says anything but Christ. And so let's just keep that in mind. But, I'm a policy gal. I love policy. Every word matters. So let's see what happens with this.
1: Yeah, we'll keep an eye on it for sure. I appreciate your comments, Petrina. I think this is something that we do need to pay attention to, everything that is happening in Europe and in the UK, and especially with regard to the influence of Islam. Kirby has written some great booklets on Sharia law specifically, because we do believe in religious liberty for all in the United States of America, and I'm for legal immigration. And I think at the same time, we have to emphasize that if you are coming to America and you want for here, for our lesson to take home, is if you want to live here, then there is a creed that you have to be willing to stand by that supersedes any other creed that you might be bringing into. And that's the Constitution. That's constitutional rights. And those do align with a biblical view of human rights. But if people aren't willing to affirm constitutional rights for all, and Sharia law doesn't, then there's no place for that in the United States of America. But we'll talk about Canada when we get back from this break.

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1: All right, so I think we know that this extreme left-wing ideology that we've been talking about that has really caused so many problems in the UK is pervasive in Canada as well. But Will, you argue in a recent article that you've written for the Western Standard that the Liberal government has transformed Canada into an explicit opponent of the USA and an imminent national

0: result of the Liberal government's severely inadequate migration policies and contingent inability to effectively regulate the flux of international migration into Canada. And as I was saying, these are the quintessential hallmarks of a failing or a failed state, according to IR. Now, moreover, the Liberal government has publicly aborted Canada's historic relationship with the United States of America and President Trump. Even Prime Minister Carney himself has repeatedly antagonized President Trump and baselessly condemned the Trump administration in an effort to ingratiate himself to Canadians and buoy his own tepid political career. Furthermore, since 2015, the Liberal government has rendered Canada unto the PRC, the People's Republic of China, and has transformed the Canadian nation into a stronghold of Chinese influence in the West. Again, we have Prime Minister Carney himself glibly praising the new strategic partnership between Canada and the PRC, and really bizarrely declaring that the progress Canada and the PRC have made in their new partnership sets them up well for the new world order, which is, again, a very bizarre thing to say. And finally, Canada has now effectively reneged upon and all but exited its military alliance with the USA. Very much since the advent of the Carney era, Canada has actively discarded its historic military partnership with the USA in order to instead embrace European states such as France and the United Kingdom. And in fact, during the USA's recent intervention in Iran, Carney's Liberal government refused to at all supplement any of America's efforts to liberate the Iranian people and, again, provide democracy with an earnest opportunity to live and really bloom in the Middle East. And so, yeah, I think we all have to agree, unfortunately, that Canada's Liberal government and Mark Carney have openly transformed the Canadian nation into, again, an explicit opponent of the USA and a national security threat to America. I think it's very much clear.
1: Well, Petrina, I'd love to get your thoughts or questions or observations, too, because this is concerning, you know, the surge in the violence, especially with the lax immigration system and those, you know, being in such proximity to the United States and the Chinese influence. There's a lot of concerning things here when you remember that Canada is not so far away. But what are your thoughts?
2: Well, my first thought is Carney should have took Trump on his offer and just became the 51st state because this is terrible. I mean, this is like the worst country to form this type of unique partnership with. And we knew Canada had a lot of problems. So even if, you know, jokingly, you know, he became Governor Carney, it would not have been good for the U.S. because we would have absorbed a lot of liberalism, and it takes a few generations to work that out. So I do remember Trump saying during Carney's election bid that, you know, he was making the jokes, like, I'm 51st state, da da da da. And once Carney won and he came and visited Trump in the White House, Trump admitted, like, I helped you win, didn't I, by saying that? Because then people were like, no, we don't want to be taken over by the U.S., so we want Carney to win. And so, you know, it was jovial, but, you know, to each his own on this. I kind of tend to think that when you see these things happen, it really does prove that that politics is theater. You know, the whole world's a stage, and these people, they know what they're doing, and you know, they have real relationships and they make agreements, and, you know, we don't get to see all the agreements. But I do feel like this is not good just because of proximity. I wished he would have made a better deal with us instead of with China. So we'll have to see what happens. But what I would say is the same applies to Canadians as we would say to the Muslims and to anyone crossing the border from Latin America or other countries, that you got to assimilate. So don't come here and bring your liberal policies, your liberal mindset, and expecting our police officers to monitor people's Facebooks. Like, we don't have time for those type of complaints here in the U.S. Okay, we got real crime, especially here in D.C., where things are on lockdown after 8 p.m. in some places, 10 p.m. So, you know, we don't have time for that. But I do think it's curious. So, I mean, Will, you know, if you want to come on over, I think if you give Trump a nice little tweet, he might expedite it for you. And
1: Will's welcome.
2: You're the kind of person we want.
1: Yeah, Will's. I was going to say, you know, sorry, I'm not sure if we want Canada as the 51st state, but yes, Will, you'll come down anytime and visit. But I did want to ask one question, too, because this is a criticism that a lot of people have levied toward Trump, especially when you had

0: Greenland situation. Okay, we'll just call it that. But in many different ways, whenever he has really been playing hardball with, for instance, NATO and European allies, that he is going to drive U.S. allies into the arms of China. So since we're talking about Canada and China, well, I'd like to get your take on that criticism and whether or not that's a concern we should have.
1: Well, so I don't think that anything that Trump was going to do was going to drive Carney into the arms of China. I think that he was already firmly embraced with Xi, right? Like, I think that one of the things that a lot of people have really noted here in Canada is that, say, over the past decade, the Liberal government has very much publicly attacked and imploded very much every aspect of Canada's historical relationship with America, right? And in a lot of ways, Prime Minister Carney's anti-American posture in politics right now are themselves almost a sad culmination of the reality that throughout the Liberal era, Canada's national identity has become absolutely immolated, and not American has now become almost the sum total of what it means to be Canadian, right? And so, I don't think there's anything that Trump could have done to force Carney to go somewhere where we already wanted to be, let's say. I think that Carney himself has articulated that he wants Canada to be the most European of non-European states, and then various things like this, right? And so I think that in a way it's a little bit of revisionist history to say that this is the outcome of Trump's kind of actions or endeavors, when in fact it was Carney's intent all along.
0: I appreciate your comments on that. Well, of course, it is always the time just goes by too fast, and we're together here on the roundtable, so we're already coming up on the end of this hour. But we've had some great conversations, and if you want to read Will's article in the Western Standard, we have the link for you at pointofview.net. But Will, before we wrap up this hour, where can people find you and follow your work and your writings?
1: You guys can follow me, as you're saying, over at Twitter at Will Barclay, PCBG, and at the Western Standard, where I'm the global affairs columnist, you know, so you guys can check me out there and there, and hopefully one day soon I'll get a website up, you know, but yeah, so over on Twitter and at the Western Standard. Thank you so much.
0: Yeah, wonderful, Will. It's great to talk with you again. And Petrina, where can people follow your work?
2: Hello?
0: Petrina, where can people follow you?
2: Yes, you can follow me on Twitter as well, at Petrina P. Mosley. I'm there. My website is linked, so feel free to tweet at me.
0: Wonderful. Well, thanks for being on the show today. And we're about to go to a break, but this would be the perfect time to call and get your copy of the Declaration of Independence and Constitution from Point of View. We'll mail it to you if you want to make that call during the break. 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We're going to a break, but when we come back, let's talk about the Supreme Court and the abortion pill and some other topics. 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

0: you, Kirby. 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You cover a lot of issues that a lot of us think about, I'm sure. And this is the first time I've ever called in, so I appreciate your input, too.
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0: USA Radio News. I'm Ron Warner. In Miami, if your paycheck feels a little light, it isn't your imagination. A new report from WalletHub confirms that it's officially the least affordable city for renters in the entire country.
1: The numbers tell a tough story. With a median annual income of roughly $62,000 and a median monthly rent of almost $1,800, the typical Miami renter is handing over nearly 34% of their total income just to keep a roof over their head. Financial experts recommend spending no more than 30% on housing, but in the 305, over 60% of renters are officially considered rent burdened. For comparison, renters in Bismarck, North Dakota spend just 15% of their income on rent. Pembroke Pines and Orlando also rank in the bottom 10 nationally. Natalie Rodriguez, Miami.
0: Chicago Mayor Brandon Johnson is in Springfield to lobby for city funding. Perry Williams has more.
2: The mayor still has not given up on keeping the Bears in Chicago, despite what team executives say.
3: It's not just the best place for the Bears to play, the lakefront. It's the most economically sound as well as economically stable idea for the Bears to remain in Chicago.
2: Mayor Johnson also plans to talk with legislators today and tomorrow about money for Chicago public schools, as well as a proposed digital ad tax and social media amusement tax.
0: Today's National Day will have you running to the nearest French cafe.
4: Any day is a great day for French food, but today is National Crepe Suzette Day, so it's almost criminal if you don't eat them. They were created by accident in 1895 when a cook set a stack of crepes in the sauce on fire, and the result was fabulous. And Suzette, a real person. It's a simple recipe. Crepes soaked in a syrup of sugar, orange juice, zest, and Grand Marnier, then light it on fire. Just watch your eyebrows. I'm Bree Tennis.
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0: In Washington State, deputies say a 56-year-old woman drove onto a sidewalk and allegedly tried to hit a child on a dirt bike. Then, about an hour later, was found trying door handles at a nearby home. No one was hurt, and authorities reported signs of impairment and arrested her on multiple charges, including assault and DUI. She was released the next day without bail, raising questions about public safety and pre-trial decisions. New research shows that banning cell phones in schools has an upside for students, but it's not a cure-all.
6: The good news, banning cell phones in schools can improve mental well-being, but the nonprofit National Bureau of Economic Research found no improvement in test scores or attendance. Researchers looked at thousands of schools and found that grades and attendance have not improved following cell phone bans. About two-thirds of the states have passed laws that limit cell phone use in school. I'm Rory O'Neill.
0: Kids across America are seeing a big change in gym class as President Trump has brought back the Presidential Fitness Test Award.
7: That's the one where students try different activities like running or sit-ups and stretching to earn a special fitness badge. The idea is to help kids stay active, have fun, and set some personal goals. Teachers say the new version will be more encouraging and less stressful than those pull-ups of years past, focusing on doing your best instead of being the fastest or the strongest. I'm Monica Nelson.
0: I'm Ron Warner, USA Radio News.
8: This is Denny Gillum, here to tell you about an amazing new book, The Miracle Man, written by a good friend of mine. 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
1: Okay, it's the second hour of the roundtable today, and on the line with me this hour, Chelsea Yeoman. You know her well. She's a senior counsel at Alliance Defending Freedom. And Chelsea, I'm hoping that you can help us break down this recent Supreme Court update regarding abortion pill access. So first of all, welcome to Point of View.
2: Thank you. Always good to be here, Liberty.
1: It's great to be on Point of View with you again. So let's talk about how the Supreme Court temporarily restored online and mail order access to mifepristone, which, as we know, is the abortion drug. And this is after a federal appeals court actually stopped the access to that medication. And for the background, as listeners of Point of View will know, as we've talked about it so many times, you have a situation right now where through telehealth and prescriptions, or not even prescriptions sometimes, and online ordering, you have multiple states that after the Dobbs decision banned abortion or severely restricted abortion in their states, and yet abortion pills are flooding across state borders through the mail, through online access and telehealth and things like that. And so this is really the battle for pro-lifers right now to say we want to fight abortion, the abortion pill in general, but we want to, if we are in a pro-life state where voters have said we don't want abortion to be legal in our state, we need to stop the abortion pill from flowing across our borders. And so now it's all the way up at the Supreme Court. Do we need to be worried about the Supreme Court's latest move here, or is there more coming?
2: Well, we need to be worried because every minute that goes by, children are dying from mail order abortion drugs. So that's first and foremost the most paramount concern, right? Every day that goes by, lives are being lost. And we know that that is an astronomically high number because the abortion rate is the highest that it's been in 15 years. Last year, 1.1 million children lost their lives to abortion, and 65% of those abortions were thanks to the abortion drug. And so this is not, you know, one or two clinics closing. We're talking, you know, mass volume being moved across state lines. The other thing I would just like to point out on the background of this, Liberty, for all of us to know, it's very important, is that this is a Biden administration policy that's a holdover policy. So when Dobbs was rendered and the Supreme Court overruled Roe, the Biden administration responded by allowing the FDA, saying we're going to allow mail order abortion to make it as vast of an operation as we can to pump these pills into red states. And they've been successful. In Louisiana, it's been 1,000 pills a month. It's our case. We represent Rosalie Markazik next to the AG of Louisiana, the Attorney General of Louisiana, in this case specifically. And we're arguing a few things. One, President Trump could revoke that Biden administration policy today. I hope he does so. But in the interim, you're right, the Fifth Circuit said, no, we aren't going to allow mail order in the interim. This has not been studied by the FDA. We don't know the impact. We know the health impact is at least 1 in 25 women end up in the ER after taking these drugs. Mm-hmm. But they've never actually studied by removing that in-person care, and she's alone in her home without a physician, facing complications like hemorrhage, sepsis, sometimes needing surgical intervention. Those are very serious side effects. And I would hope that Justice Alito, who rendered the opinion yesterday, and the Supreme Court will rule our way. But this ruling was essentially going to allow them to have more time to brief it, is what he said.
1: Okay, so this isn't a final. And I think when people see, you know, Supreme Court reinstating, abortion, mail order abortion pill, then there's kind of a, oh my gosh, like, did they make a decision? But this is, there's a temporary thing in place where that is going to allow them more time to deliberate, and then they will actually address this Fifth Circuit's decision. Is that correct?
2: That's correct. So he essentially stopped the Fifth Circuit's decision to keep the status quo as the legal standard. And until May 11th, that will give, our team here at ADF, as well as Louisiana, time to reply to Danco, these big pharma abortion pill manufacturers. By Thursday is the deadline for response. And then by May 11th, you know, these are emergency rulings, so it moves very quickly. We'll have hopefully a decision. At least that's what his ruling said.
1: Absolutely. So it's a busy time at ADF. Definitely be praying for this issue. We should be praying for the life issue all the time, but be praying for the team at ADF who is involved in this battle, because we do want to tackle this abortion pill problem. And so one of the things that you've talked about, Chelsea, that people may hear about, it's kind of briefly mentioned here at the end of this Politico article, which I have posted at pointofview.net, but it's the Comstock Act. So I think it'd be helpful for people to know what that is, and as well understand that mail order abortion or easy access to the abortion pill is actually not the precedent. Even since it has been approved by the FDA back in 2000, there were severe restrictions on it. So this, like you said, this Biden era, you know, standard of saying we can just mail it across state borders, that is, has not at all been consistent with U.S. history, has it?
2: You're absolutely right on that, Liberty. First and foremost, the Comstock Act is an 1800s law that says that abortion materials cannot be mailed, period. And that is still good law. It's a felony. And so what we're hoping to see happen is the DOJ, the Department of Justice, right now, we would be hoping and praying that President Trump would allow the DOJ to start doing these felonious prosecutions against abortion drug traffickers who are already currently breaking federal criminal law. Right now, they're simply not enforcing that. So every single doctor, pharmacist, or person who assists them in mailing these drugs is really taking a gamble with their own lives and imprisonment for every single drug they sell. And then the second piece of this is, you're right, the FDA, when they originally approved the abortion drugs, ADF has challenged that approval in court multiple times for a few reasons. One, they misclassified it as medicine to help cure something, but pregnancy is not an illness. And so, you know, drugs are meant to cure, and certainly abortion is unnecessary from a medical standpoint.
1: Yeah, I really, the arrogance bothers me, and I think it just kind of gives you an insight into our culture where, like, for instance, the Massachusetts Medication Abortion Access Project, which is cited here in this Politico article, sends abortion pills to patients in all 50 states, regardless of local bans. And that's like their mission. And so there are people who are actively breaking this standing law, which, as you know, you can say it's dormant, like it's not, no one's really following it, but it is active law. They're ignoring that. And this is what we're up against. So we're coming up to a break, but when we get back, I want to continue talking about the pro-life movement for a moment, because the Wall Street Journal also put out an article, which is probably nothing new to listeners here at Point of View, because we have always been pro-life and talking about pro-life issues, even when it's not popular, and willing to call out whoever needs to be called out in order to defend life. But the pro-life movement is speaking up more, I think, about their frustrations with the Trump administration, because we had promises that we were going to see studies of the abortion pill, and because there are so many safety concerns, as Chelsea was just telling us about. And we've seen, you know, seems like the FDA commissioner dragging his feet. There seems to be some evidence for that happening within the administration. So we'll talk about a little bit of that and other news when we get back from this short break.

0: This is Viewpoints with Kirby Anderson.
1: Henry Paulson served as U.S. Treasury Secretary when we had the great financial crisis of 2008. He was not just a passive observer, but he was also the architect of the TARP program that was able to bail out some of the banks. He made a statement the other day that is worth repeating. During the interview on Bloomberg, he warned, "I think we need an emergency break the glass plan, which is targeted and short term on the shelf so it's ready to go when we hit the wall." Let me break down what he said. First, what is the emergency? He's talking about a financial crash. In another part of the interview, he doesn't say that we need a plan if a crash would occur. He merely says that we can't be precise about when it will occur. The crash seems inevitable. That's why we need to write a plan. And I might also mention that that very same day, the Treasury bought back $15 trillion of their own debt in a single operation. So what does he mean by hit the wall? Well, in the interview, he says hitting the wall will be vicious. He's talking about a crash that occurs when we cannot fund our debt. Each year, the U.S. Treasury needs to refinance about $7 to $8 trillion of maturing debt, but also must finance an additional $2 trillion of a new debt because of our financial deficits. The interest on the debt is already larger than the Defense Department. So when the former Secretary of Treasury warns us about a coming crash and encourages government leaders to put together a break-the-glass emergency plan, we should listen to what he has said and take appropriate action. His comments deserve more attention than they received. I'm Kirby Anderson, and that's my point of view.
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1: Okay, let's talk about the pro-life movement. Wall Street Journal says the anti-abortion, of course, that's what the media likes to call it, the anti-abortion movement is turning on Trump. Okay, is that true? A couple quotes from the article. Marjorie Dannenfelser, who is the president of the Susan B. Anthony List, the pro-life organization, says that Trump is the problem. The president is the problem. Because as Chelsea just told us a moment ago, abortions are up. They're the highest that they've ever been. So we did have promises that this Trump administration was going to investigate the safety of the abortion pill. And what we have seen is not that. We haven't seen that happen yet. So one thing that was frustrating to me to read in here, and we've got Alyssa Sonnenberg on the line. She's with the Illinois Family Institute. And so Alyssa, I'm looking forward to getting your comments on this, and then Chelsea as well. But we had this, you know, promise that we were going to see a study into the safety of the abortion pill. That hasn't happened yet. There's all these excuses. Well, we need like all these systems, you know, updated within the FDA so that they can do this. And okay, maybe that's true. But we also saw an approval of a generic brand of mifepristone, which is the abortion pill. And so at the time, the administration said that, you know, it's standard that when this is when you have an opportunity to basically approve a generic brand of something that's already been approved, then you just have to approve it. Okay, so this is what Marty McCary, who is the FDA commissioner, told the Wall Street Journal last year. He could have slow walked that approval of the generic version. He said, there are ways we could have subverted. We could have drug our feet. That's a quote. And he also said, I don't think about the abortion pill. So that's discouraging. I don't know if it's surprising or not, but Alyssa, what's your take on the state of the pro-life movement and the Trump administration right now?
2: Yeah, I would say that it's very discouraging to see how this administration has handled this very real problem of the abortion pill, because not only is it very difficult to track, it's very difficult for any tracking to happen when it comes to numbers. In addition to that, these women are not required to have any kind of doctor visit. There's no ultrasound required to see how far along the pregnancy is, because the abortion pill is only meant for pregnancies that are under 10 weeks. And when you have an abortion over that point of time with the pill, there's a lot of bad things that can go wrong. There's hemorrhaging, there's incomplete abortion, which can lead to unsterile things happening in the uterus, which leads to death in some cases. And so this isn't only, you know, a woman's health issue. Obviously, I don't want to go against the obvious conclusion that every single abortion ends the innocent, valuable life of a human being. And, you know, the Students for Life Action, they rightly have noted that the Trump presidency pining on this issue is a stain on his presidency. And it's a stain on the whole pro-life movement as a whole. And the abortion pill is definitely something that the Supreme Court is going to have to make a decision on. And I was really discouraged when they let up their halt on it, for sure. I was very discouraged by that.
1: Well, as we discussed a moment ago, we will see what happens on May 11th when a more definitive answer from the Supreme Court is given. And as Chelsea, you said earlier, every single day that this is legal, unborn children are dying. And so it's something that we have to be concerned about. But you've been on the inside of the pro-life movement for a long time. You were at Human Coalition before you were at ADF. So you see the inner workings of all of this, and you know how things work here. But I'd love to get your opinion on, have we been abandoned by, has pro-lifers been abandoned by the Trump presidency? Is the pro-life movement turning on President Trump? Where are we here?
3: You know, that's a tough question. I'll just have to be really honest. You know, in the words of Frederick Douglass, we'll do good with anyone and evil with no man, right? And so this is evil. Abortion is evil. Approving more abortion drugs is evil. Refusing to enforce current federal law on this issue is evil. I mean, all of that goes without saying. The writing was on the wall, is what I will say. And this is just me personally speaking in my own personal capacity. you know, what we had happen nationwide was Republican Party platforms removing their pro-life priorities from those platforms across the nation. And so when you see pressure like that from the Republican Party leadership, which, you know, I think the buck stops at the president there, you know, the writing was on the wall that this was not going to be, you know, this as pro-life of an administration. But we need to push back on that because that has local impact and legislative impact with our local level and our state level politics. And so don't forget that, you know, every single level matters when it comes to saving lives. And your representatives and senators at the state and federal level have a duty and responsibility, but that pressure is only there if we apply it as their voters and their constituents. So making sure to show up, making sure to rally, making sure to hold them accountable for what we elected them to do. And I hope and pray that President Trump does the right thing when it comes to prosecuting Comstock. These doctors should be prosecuted for breaking state laws, right? And for homicide already. But at the federal level, there's tools. And we certainly hope that his FDA will start to act like the FDA that, you know, we were hoping to get as pro-lifers.
1: Yeah, I hope so. And that is a prayer concern. And I'm really glad that you brought up this, the involvement that is necessary at every single level. And that's something that I wanted to ask you both about, considering your background and experience and your jobs and proximity to politics. We know that the midterms are coming up. And one of the articles here was actually kind of talking about the fact that that might be why you do see some feet dragging, because maybe there is some fear among Republicans that if they really push the abortion issue or they really push for investigation into the abortion pill, that that is going to have negative returns in the midterms, which we should be willing to do and eager to do the right thing no matter what. But we say, okay, let's hold our politicians accountable. Let's get involved. Let's get involved at the local level. But what does that look like? Like, let's get into the nitty gritty. And Alyssa, I'll come back to you for a minute. And then Chelsea, we can get your thoughts as well on how do we do this? What are some practical steps people can take at their local level or contacting their state representative or their congressman to say, I want you to prioritize this?
2: Absolutely. I mean, you just hit the nail on the head that we, as you know, I live in Illinois. As an Illinois resident, I am calling, I am emailing primarily my senators and my representatives to prioritize this, because I even think of Senator Josh Hawley, and kind of circling back to what you mentioned of the Trump administration largely abandoning the pro-life issue, especially as the midterms are coming up, because they are scared. They are scared of losing seats. They're scared of losing elections. And that fear is primarily driving their politics, when in reality, morality and truth should be driving your politics. And I think of, you know, Senator Josh Hawley in March of this year, he introduced the Safeguarding Women from Chemical Abortion Act, this very thing we're talking about now of protecting women from the very real harms that the abortion pill causes. And Trump completely abandoned Senator Hawley, lambast him online, and largely he's been abandoned by other Republicans in the Senate and in the House as well because of that position. So it really comes down to, when you get to the midterms, you really see who actually cares about these issues and who is actually willing to stand on life and on truth. And so we, as, you know, constituents, that kind of shows us that, you know, we need to take our job seriously as voters, that who we vote for absolutely matters, because when the rubber hits the road, we need people that have backbones to be standing up for human rights in our state and in our nation.
1: Yeah, well said, Alyssa. We got about a minute before the break, Chelsea, but what would you like to add to how people can actually get involved?
3: Sure. Your primary is the most important vote you have as a Republican, typically in March. And that is going to be voting for the most conservative candidate on your ballot. Go to iVoterGuide.org, or your state family policy council, and they can help you shore up your vote, make sure you're voting for the right candidates. And that's where it really starts.
1: Yeah, well said, Chelsea. Thank you. So when we come back, let's talk about another way that you can get involved at the local level, and that is through your school board. This is another article from National Review, When Conservatives Win School Boards. And so I'm interested to examine this because there are a lot of examples of what happened when some local people saw what was happening in their kids' education and what was happening in their local ISD, and they said, I don't think that's very good. They ran for their local school board. They got elected. They've gotten elected again and again, despite attacks lobbied at them, and they are making real changes. So a lot of times we focus on the presidency, we focus on national politics, but let's bring it local and talk about how we can actually change our communities. So stay with us. We'll be right back after this break.
4: Have you ever met a child you knew would do great things? They displayed remarkable imagination, understanding, and a zest for learning. 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You know, that scenario isn't so far from reality. 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
1: Well, it's no good being informed if you don't know what you can do about it. As Christians, we are called to have an influence on our culture, and that's what we want to equip you to do here at Point of View. So I wanted to talk about education because that's one of the issues that I care about a lot. I think it's so important for Christians specifically to be involved in education in their communities. And this article from the National Review, you can read it at pointofview.net. It ends by saying, if you want to get involved in politics, there's no better place than a school board. And just shout out to Point of View in general. I know that one of the testimonials that we've received from listeners is that Point of View has actually inspired some of them to run for their local school boards and win. And so this is a great way to make a difference. But in this article, a few different individuals are featured, where basically, like one of the examples, for instance, they noticed that they were kind of disappointed in their kids' educational outcomes, despite the fact that their child was receiving very high marks in their class. I actually just had a talk with a friend about this same exact issue recently, where the kid's like getting all A's, but not hardly able to, well, not in the case of the friend I was speaking to, but not really measuring up the way you would expect at that level if they were an all A student. Let's just say that. So for instance, here in the article, the example is that reading and writing skills were weak. They visited the classroom and noticed a lot of chaos and disruption and discipline issues. So they started homeschooling their children, and they both ran for the school board and they both got elected. So other examples, of course, we know that COVID was a big disruption because of the lockdown. A lot of parents saw with their own eyes for the first time problems in a lot of government schools. And so they decided to do something about it. And here are some of the ways that these individuals, and just the few examples given here in this article, have made an impact. They've been able to protect girls' sports, which is, of course, a hugely important issue. They were able to increase transparency in their local ISD and actually allow, for instance, policy updates to be posted weeks ahead of time so that people could actually be informed and vote on them. A lot of times people don't think about the school board, so you can have situations where it's kind of inside baseball. The same people get elected. They kind of rubber stamp whatever the school administration wants to do, and it's not democratic as it's supposed to be. They've been able to increase school safety. I know that's a big issue that we care about here in the United States, and we've had to care about more, unfortunately, but putting security guards around public schools, they've been able to actually make those changes. Even working with their curriculum coordinators to do things like take tech, like Chromebooks, out of classrooms whenever you have studies showing that those are negatively impacting education. And increasing the reading of entire books again, instead of just little paragraphs and segments of books, which I've talked about before. And so these are just some ways that they made practical differences that actually really impact how kids learn and their overall well-being. So Alyssa, what's your take on this basically argument that you should get involved in your local ISD?
2: Absolutely. Especially if you are a public school family, you absolutely need to be involved. And I live in Illinois, so I'm speaking from an Illinoisan perspective, but our schools here are absolutely horrible. I mean, our Illinois State report card recently showed that in 2025, 50% of Illinois students could read at grade level. And that might sound good because it's up from 31% in 2024, but the only reason that percentage is up is because the standards were lowered, because kids, like you were saying, do not know how to read. They are not challenged to read books. They're only challenged, like you were talking about, to read these small paragraphs and these little stories. It's not about furthering their brain development or their education. It's just about getting it done. And, you know, 2025, only 4% of Illinois students could reach proficiency in math. That is horrendous, especially when we're looking to this future generation to go into fields like engineering and math fields and doctors and nurses, all fields that require some level of math proficiency to be able to handle the duties that you have of dosing and all of those things that impact the community. And if we are turning out kids that can't read at grade level, can't do math at grade level, our national average is below the ACT score for college readiness, we are turning out kids that are not going to be able to function well in society. And so if you as a parent have your kids in public schools, you absolutely need to be involved. What are they learning? How are they learning it? Are their teachers, you know, pushing them to be better? Are their locker rooms safe? Are their sports safe? All of these factors need to play into how involved you as a parent need to be, how much of a voice you need to have, because your kids can't have a voice for themselves. You are their advocate, and they need you to stand up for them.
1: Yeah, absolutely, Alyssa. Chelsea, what are your thoughts on this issue?
3: Well, I just get back to the core, you know, when I read this article, which is this idea, I think that the church, the American church can say, oh, we don't get involved in politics, right? Mm-hmm. That's kind of a key phrase. All of our pastors, you know, who don't want to speak about certain issues from stage say, oh, that's politics. Like this, it's this otherworldly arena. And I would say there is no arena that exists in our world today that a Christian doesn't belong.
1: Yes.
3: At the helmet. I mean, this is our inheritance. This world is our inheritance from God. I mean, read Genesis 1. The first thing he gave Adam and Eve was dominion. And that was more than just over the birds of the air and, you know, the animals or the fish of the sea. That was a physical authority over this earth. And anytime Christians engage at any level in almost reclaiming that authority back is really important, because it brings Christ, it brings the Holy Spirit into those arenas. And when we abdicate, when we say, oh, that's politics, so it must be inherently ugly or inherently not something we should be engaged in, you know, that vacuum will be filled. And it has been filled. And it reminds me of a case we have at Alliance Defending Freedom, where, you know, our client's child was transitioned socially without their knowledge. And they began to undermine those parents, have therapy sessions on campus, started giving her a different name, a male name, letting her use the male bathrooms and facilities, all without the parents knowing. And that's our worst nightmare as parents, right? But hundreds of school districts have that secrecy policy across the United States. And I think it's incumbent upon us to say, look, our kids are not up for grabs. Like, we're going to know what's going on in their lives, in their day-to-day, and we're going to have that parental right. It's really called parental rights under the law to know exactly what's going on. So kudos to these parents for saying, all right, we've seen enough. If COVID wasn't enough, if transitioning minors without their parents' consent or knowledge isn't enough, if indoctrinating them into these ideologies isn't enough, what is? And so I'm so grateful to see the sea change that seems like it started to happen at the school district level.
1: Yes, me too. And that example that you gave is another example that I forgot about, that is right here in the article, though, where this couple that decided to run for their local school board, another problem that they had with the school was that their daughter had been asked by a coach to conceal her teammate's gender transition. So basically, they were asking students to lie to their parents about what was happening. So again, that deception that you see. And Chelsea, you're so right. And I could get on the soapbox about this too. But yes, Christians, we have a responsibility in every realm. The Genesis 1 mandate is a cultural mandate. And one of the big areas that Christians have unfortunately abdicated their God-given authority is with regard to education. And I'm just going to say it. Education is discipleship, and it is the parents' responsibility. Because you can say, well, I'm discipling my children we're doing Bible studies at home, we go to church, I'm going to teach them about God, but I'm going to let the government handle the rest. Well, what happens when they go to school and then they're taught that they're not taught about intelligent design? They're taught that evolution is the only explanation for how everything got here. Or they are taught human history or social studies without the worldview of what we know about human nature from the Bible. And they are building a secular worldview. And so if you are a parent who is participating in the public school system, absolutely get involved. Like Alyssa was saying, you really have no other choice. But you have to realize that you need to be very intentional about building that biblical worldview at home, because what you will have is another generation that, even if they were raised in the church, their worldview comes from the place where they spent the most amount of hours, which for most kids is at school. And so if every single part of what you're learning is not infused with biblical truth, then you're going to end up with a secular worldview. So if you have to realize, as a parent, it's your responsibility to educate your child. But if you choose to use other teachers, use other schools and participate with those, then you're partnering with them, but you're not abdicating your responsibility. You're not saying, well, it's the government's job to educate my kids. No, it's not. It's yours. But you can partner with other schools and you can partner with teachers to do that. But you can't be a partner if you're not an engaged partner. So I just encourage people, check out this article. Read the encouraging testimonials here of the difference that they were able to make, not just for their own kids, but for the community's kids in getting involved in their school board. And that's one really practical way that we can make a difference and get involved in politics at the local level. But first, you have to know what's going on. So get involved, examine, talk to people in your community, see what's happening in your local school district. Let's continue talking about education when we come back, but switch it up a little bit and talk about homeschooling and parental rights. So stay with us.

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1: Okay, in the few minutes we have left today, I wanted to stay on the topic of education, and my goal was to highlight an important piece of legislation in Connecticut that was really threatening homeschooling rights. And when I checked today, the bill had already passed at midnight. And so this bill is on its way to the get desk of Governor Ned Lamont, who is a Democrat in Connecticut. But I want to go ahead and break it down and talk about it just for a moment and get some comments too, because I think it's important that we be educated about this issue, whether or not you're homeschooling, if you believe in parental rights. And we see that so many people are starting to homeschool or do kind of more non-traditional school. Actually, I won't say non-traditional. Homeschooling is traditional, but what we have come to see as traditional is the norm of public school, government schools like we see today. And

0: law in Connecticut was really going to, or now that it's passed, the Senate is going to enforce more bureaucratic hurdles for parents. So this is in the wake of about 1,800 students leaving public school for homeschooling in Connecticut last fiscal year. And so this bill would mandate that parents notify the state if they want to homeschool. Currently, they don't have to, by actually going in person to their local school district to sign a form, and then they would be subject to a days long inspection that is really ripe for misuse. This is an editorial, so the editors at the Wall Street Journal are saying that inspectors who have a bias against homeschooling can easily use this to bar families from being able to homeschool. And so it's just adding more hurdles. And some people say that this is necessary to prevent the abuse of homeschooled children. And I have some statistics to kind of counter that argument. But Chelsea, let me come to you. We were just talking about parental rights. What are your thoughts on laws like this that we're kind of seeing more people advocate for these now that more people are trying to homeschool?
1: Yes, there's so many ways to think about this. You know, when I think most of us think of our constitutional rights, we think of the big ones, right to bear arms, our religious liberty rights or freedom of speech, for instance. But there are additional rights, including parental rights. And that is what the Supreme Court has said and held for a century, really, is that parents have their children's best interests in mind. We know our kids and should be deferred to. We know what their needs are, what their strengths and their weaknesses are, and no one is going to care better for our children, for the most part, than we are as parents, outside of, you know, extreme cases, which I know we'll get to. And so when it comes to something like this, it truly is the state, I think, trying to find another way to break into the family unit and exercise control. The control of education really does start with the parents, not the state. And it's also, in my mind, a result of failure on the part of, I don't know if it's just Connecticut or maybe nationwide, many respects, public schools to keep up. This is, after all, it should be a competitive environment when it comes to academia. We want our kids to be in really healthy, focused, diverse and types of education, and it's going to be, if we don't want our kids to be with teachers in a classroom, everyone wearing masks, where their social development is going to be hit hard, like what happened during COVID, there's going to be an exodus from public schools. If kids are lagging behind and not keeping up with literature and history and math and the sciences, they're going to exodus and go to private schools or teach, which this article alluded to. Many of the kids in homeschools are performing as well, if not better, than public school. And so this doesn't have to be an either or argument. At the end of the day, parents have a right to educate their kids with their worldview. And there was a statement in this article that I thought was very telling. It's going to hurt them when this law is undoubtedly challenged, which was, you know, many of these homeschool parents are teaching worldviews that are antithetical to our culture.
0: Mm-hmm.
1: That's it. That's what this is about. This is viewpoint discrimination because they know this is a population that is opting out of being indoctrinated by sometimes ridiculous ideology and at other times nefarious ideology, depending on the teacher or the school.
0: Mm-hmm. Yeah. Well said, Chelsea. And good point about the monopoly, because we know that competition tends to make everybody up their game. But Alyssa, it certainly seems that a lot of government schools and teachers unions, there's this tendency to want to keep the monopoly on education. And so based on my limited knowledge here, I'm actually looking at a map that's tracking homeschool regulations. Illinois is a pretty low regulation state for homeschooling. Is that correct?
2: Yes, that's correct. And actually, recently, I believe last year, the Illinois legislature tried to pass something similar to Connecticut, and it failed because thousands of homeschoolers showed up at the Capitol protesting this usurpation of parental rights, because that's ultimately what this is about. Chelsea was absolutely right. This has nothing to do with making sure your child gets good education, because as I was talking about before with the Illinois state report card, the education in Illinois is subpar at

0: Now, you may have some areas in richer school districts that may do better, but ultimately, the Illinois public school system as a whole is a failure. This has nothing to do with making sure your child gets, quote unquote, a good academic education experience. It has everything to do with inundating your child with pro-LGBTQ, anti-God, pro-Marxist in a lot of ways ideology that rips their worldview away from a true biblical worldview that their parents are trying to instill in them. And if you look at the bill and what it does of having, you know, DCFS do some investigative roles into homes that might be abusive, I mean, the rubric that they're going to set can be so biased against parents that are teaching the biblical worldview to say that that is discriminating against their child's desire to be identifying as a separate gender. We've seen that happen in California of kids being taken away from their parents because of that. And so this bill, like I said, has nothing to do with making sure children get a good education. It has everything to do with usurping parental rights and inundating them with an anti-God ideology.
1: Yeah, you're right. And I do want to just quickly state some statistics here, because if people say, well, I'm for parental rights and freedom, but, you know, can't homeschool kids be abused more easily if they're hiding? Well, 10 to 12% of public school and private school children are victims of abuse by educators in grades K through 12. Okay, there are also lots of cases of abuse from students. And over 80% of child abuse and neglect fatalities occur before school age. When you are actually looking at data that we have on homeschool families versus other families in other schools, there's no correlation between a degree of state control of homeschooling and abuse and neglect. There just isn't. The data's not there. So that is on like a Trojan horse often used to be able to sneak in more regulations. So I think I'm going to have to address this a little more and bust some more myths on point of view in the future, because this is such an important issue for people to be aware of. But really, if a state is saying that they need to investigate parents before parents can educate their own children, the implication is that the state has the right to educate your children. And we know that that's not true. Of course, the time has gone by so quickly. We're already at the end of the hour, but you can check out Alyssa and Chelsea's work at pointofview.net. Catch up on all the articles that we talked about today and some additional ones that we didn't get to, but we will in the future. And don't forget, reach out to Point of View, get this pocket constitution. You can find contact information at pointofview.net.
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0: 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President Trump is calling on Iran to make an agreement or face further attacks.
1: Posting on Truth Social, Trump said Operation Epic Fury will come to an end along with a U.S. naval blockade in the Strait of Hormuz once, as he puts it, Iran agrees to what has been agreed to, which is perhaps a big assumption. He didn't go into specifics, but warned that if they don't agree, in his words, the bombing starts and it will be sadly at a much higher level and intensity than it was before. I'm Michael Kastner.
0: A beam from the Twin Towers is being displayed in West Sayville on Long Island as part of a nationwide tour leading up to the 25th anniversary of the 9/11 terror attacks.
2: A 16,000-pound steel beam recovered from the rubble at Ground Zero is being brought to 35 cities through the Tunnel to Towers Foundation. Frank Siller is the chairman of the foundation.
3: So we bring this piece of steel around because I want people to feel the sacrifice that was made on 9/11 and the sacrifice that's been made ever since.
2: Many came out to West Sayville Monday to see and feel the beam, bringing tears to some, like Elizabeth, who lost a relative on 9/11.
4: Very moving. It's extremely important that we never forget.
2: Next, the beam heads to Shanksville, Pennsylvania, Thursday at the Flight 93 National Memorial. In New York, I'm Scott Pringle.
0: Material dumped at a Washington, D.C. golf course after the demolition of the east wing of the White House reportedly contains toxic elements.
5: The National Park Service requested an analysis of the debris after it began arriving at the East Potomac Golf Links in October. The engineering firm hired for the analysis reportedly found lead, chromium, pesticides, and other chemicals in the debris at levels that exceeded laboratory reporting limits. The Trump administration's being sued by preservationists and other groups trying to stop any future redevelopment of the East Potomac course. I'm Tammy Trujillo.
0: From America's News Network, USA Radio News.
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0: Billionaire Citadel CEO Ken Griffin says his firm is doubling down on Miami, calling it the right move over New York. The comments follow a public clash with New York Mayor Zoran Mondani over proposed taxes on wealthy homeowners. Griffin argues business is shifting towards lower tax states, while the mayor says tax reform is needed to support working residents. It's the latest flashpoint in the debate over taxes, jobs, and economic growth. Tickets go on sale today for the Obama Presidential Center in Chicago's South Side. Perry Williams has more.
7: Officials expect weekend and summer dates to sell out fast. This Rochester, New York woman was strategic about getting her tickets.
8: We decided to join the foundation because then we could get early access to tickets.
7: The Obama Center in the Jackson Park neighborhood opens on June 19th. Tickets can be found on the museum website, obama.org.
0: Tax day was 3 weeks ago, and statistically, you've already spent your return.
9: According to the IRS filing season statistics, the average IRS tax return this year was about $3,400. Experian says 37% of us use that refund for debt reduction, 22% put it in savings. And a surprising twist, only 8% use that money for fun stuff, like vacations and dinners out. But that money didn't sit long. More than half of us spent it within 2 weeks. I'm Bree Tennis.
0: I'm Ron Warner, USA Radio News.
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10: You know where the solution can be found, Mr. President? in churches, in wedding chapels, in maternity wards across the country and around the world. More babies will mean forward-looking adults, the sort we need to tackle long-term, large-scale problems. American babies in particular are likely going to be wealthier, better educated, and more conservation-minded than children raised in still industrializing countries. As economist Tyler Cowen recently wrote, quote, "By having more children, you're making your nation more populous, thus boosting its capacity to solve climate change. The planet does not need for us to think globally and act locally so much as it needs us to think family and act personally. The solution to so many of our problems, at all times and in all places, is to fall in love, get married, and have some kids."
11: From the heart of our nation's capital in Washington, D.C., bringing compelling interviews, insightful analysis, taking you beyond the headlines and soundbites into conversations with our nation's leaders and newsmakers, all from a biblical worldview. Sitting in for Tony is today's host, Jody Heiss.
12: The U.S. military is deploying the necessary assets to extend this defensive umbrella over commercial shipping. But there should be no mistake. And as I said this already, this is a defensive operation. I want to reiterate that point. This is important to understand. If no shots are fired at these ships and no shots are fired at us, we're not firing shots. But if we're fired on, we will respond, and we will respond with lethal efficiency.
13: Well, that was Secretary of State Marco Rubio earlier today addressing the situation with Iran in the Strait of Hormuz. Welcome to this Tuesday, May 5th edition of Washington Watch. I'm your host, Jody Heiss, an honor to be filling the shoes of Tony Perkins today, and thank you for joining us. All right, coming up today, Virginia Congressman John McGuire will join us in just a little while to break down the latest developments out of Iran as the U.S. now closes the chapter on Epic Fury while embarking on Project Freedom. Plus, just one day after Alabama launched a special redistricting session, Tennessee lawmakers are now moving to redraw their own congressional maps. All this follows last week's major Supreme Court decision on Louisiana's redistricting. And David Wasserman will be joining us a little bit later with an analysis on these changes and how they could potentially shape this year's midterm elections. Also, Stone Street will be joining me. He's from the Colson Center for a Christian Worldview. We'll be discussing issues of transgenderism and happiness. So all this and much, much more coming your way straight ahead. Redistricting fights are heating up in Alabama and Tennessee, coinciding with primary elections in Ohio and Indiana, where voters will be deciding on congressional maps. And joining us now to discuss this and more is Washington Stand reporter Casey Harper. Casey, break down for us. What do we know?
14: Yeah, thanks, Jody. A lot is going on, as you alluded to. First off, Tennessee lawmakers are at the state capitol for a special session where they're trying to redraw congressional maps to help Republicans get ahead in the midterm elections. But they're not the only ones. Over in Alabama, lawmakers are considering drawing a map that favors Republicans 7-0. And down in Florida, Governor Ron DeSantis just signed a new congressional map into law that could flip 4 seats from Democrat to Republican. Meanwhile, primary elections are now underway in Ohio and Indiana, where voters are going to make their voices heard on congressional maps and election rules. There's actually more states than that, Jody, but I won't go through all of them.
13: Yeah, it's amazing what's going on, and I'm looking forward to diving deeper into this a little bit later in the program with David Wasserman. All right, Casey, let me shift gears with you. In a press conference today, the Secretary of War, Pete Hegseth, gave some updates on the conflict with Iran. What's the latest developments happening there?
14: Yeah, Jody, I covered this press conference for the Washington Stand, and Secretary Hegseth said that the ceasefire with Iran is still in place, which is notable given all the activity. He also said that the U.S. has secured a path through the Strait of Hormuz, which has been closed sort of on and off, but generally closed for weeks now. In fact, hundreds of commercial ships are lining up to pass through now that they can finally get out. Now, the U.S. military says that it sank six Iranian small boats and intercepted Iranian drones and cruise missiles that were sent to really stop them from reopening the Strait of Hormuz. And this whole military naval project is called Project Freedom, to open the Strait of Hormuz. Now, the U.S. Navy was sent to escort these stranded tankers through this sea passage, which is now just getting underway. In fact, we have a clip from Secretary Hegseth at the press conference this morning.
15: This is about the straits. This is about freedom of navigation. This is about international waterways. This is about free flow of commerce, all the things that happened before, and only Iran is contesting. So right now, the ceasefire certainly holds, but we're going to be watching very, very closely.
14: Iran has also fired on the United Arab Emirates and is not really making many friends right now. But General Dan Kane, the chairman of the Joint Chief of Staff, said that U.S. forces have been attacked by Iran over 10 times since the ceasefire began. But for now, the ceasefire is still in place, Jody.
13: Wow, still a very volatile situation. Casey, thank you so much for these updates. I want to continue this discussion on the U.S. operations in the Middle East. And joining us now by phone to discuss this further is Congressman John McGuire. He's a member of the House Armed Services Committee. He's also a Navy SEAL veteran who did several deployments to countries around the world defending our country. He represents the 5th Congressional District of Virginia. Congressman McGuire, welcome back to Washington Watch. Thank you for joining me.
16: Yeah, thanks for having me on the show. Yeah, there's a lot going on in the world, but we've got an incredible leader in the White House, Commander-in-Chief President Donald J. Trump, Pete Hegseth, professional, and we've got the Secretary of War. We've got General Raisin Kane, the chairman of the Joint Chiefs of Staff. I mean, these guys are the right people in the right place at the right time, and we're getting results.
13: Yeah, it's really a very volatile situation, though. I wanted to bring this up and get your thoughts. Joint Chief Chairman Dan Kane told reporters today that the recent actions of Iran of aggression are below, what he said, below the threshold of major combat operations. Now, in my mind, that means that Tehran, at least in the Trump administration's view, has not violated the ceasefire by their actions. What's your take on that?
16: Well, I think it's I think these guys know what they're doing. They know the bigger picture, but it does seem interesting. I think there's been 10 attacks. But I'll leave that to the Commander-in-Chief and the Secretary of War and, of course, General Kane. They know what they're doing. And like I said, they are, like you said earlier, they're starting to get ships lined up to bring them through. And we've got to get that going as soon as possible.
13: So tell me your thoughts on Project Freedom. We seem to be transitioning now away from Epic Fury to what's now being referred to as Project Freedom. And Secretary of State Marco Rubio, who I played a clip of just a little while ago, but he reiterated today that the U.S. efforts to reopen the strait is not an offensive operation. Now, I thought he did a good job bringing clarification to that. Can you go deeper and explain what the difference between an offensive and defensive operation might look like?
16: Yeah, by the way, I mean, I'm sure we all know, I mean, what is it that Marco Rubio can't handle? I think he's got more job titles than anyone else in this administration, but he's very professional. He's doing a great job. And it's more of a, it's more of a defensive operation, defend the maritime fleet, the ships that are going in from many different countries to get them through. And they've got Apache helicopters, they've got counter drone, and of course our destroyers and everything else. But basically, it's a defensive mission to reopen the Strait of Hormuz and get these ships and get these goods and services, this energy, where it needs to get in the world. And I feel confident they're going to get this done. Now, Iran, we've taken out their Navy, we've taken out their Air Force, but they're still a threat. I mean, they've got missiles hidden in garages and in caves, and they're hard to detect. Once they fire them, we identify the launchers and we destroy them. But I think we've knocked out 90% of their forces. So we've got to be vigilant. We've got to keep an eye on each other. We've got a layered system of short-term, mid-term, long-term counter-drone systems all through the area. But we've got the best military in the world.
13: I don't want to just throw a hypothetical out there. And quite frankly, I don't think this is a hypothetical. I think it is, even based on what you just said, a very real possibility. But let's suppose Iran does fire on U.S. vessels that who are escorting commercial ships. Does that mean that Iran has started a new conflict?
16: Well, I would leave that to the commander-in-chief, but I know one thing. If they launch at a ship, they need to destroy their ability to do that again. So like I said, they're hunting the missile launchers down. They're going after those fast attack boats that they have, and they're taking them out. And we've got overwhelming force in the area. So I'm confident that our incredible men and women in our military are going to be up to the task to stop these threats.
13: Yeah, I agree with you. And I think, quite frankly, Iran is just a lot of bark right now. They, as you mentioned, 90% of their power has been destroyed, so it's kind of hard to have a whole lot of bite with that. But what are you hearing, Congressman, in regard to the war powers clock? And I know there's a lot of different opinions on this, so what are you kind of hearing? If an attack comes, let's just say, like we were just talking about, Iran make some sort of attack, an aggressive move, and President Trump responds defensively, does that mean that a new wars power clock starts because Iran initiated hostilities with the U.S.?
16: Well, I think
13: what are you hearing?
16: So I'm not a lawyer. Obviously, they have incredible lawyers that know this stuff. But, I mean, we have a right to defend American forces at home and abroad. But I would tell you, I was in a committee meeting a week ago with Pete Hegseth. And I said that the Iranians said during negotiations they have enough uranium to build 11 nuclear bombs. Is that true? And he said yes. And I said, but could these bombs, if they were to be used, because obviously Iran is a number one state sponsor of terror, and they say if they get a bomb, they're going to use it. And I said, are we talking 100 dead people, 1,000 dead people, or 1,000,000 dead people? And he said, closer to 1,000,000 dead people. So I said, well, thank God we have a commander-in-chief, President Trump, a Secretary of War, and a chairman of the Joint Chiefs of Staff, and an incredible military has the fortitude to step up and stop that ability. I mean, the danger was too great to wait. And, you know, President Trump, he doesn't want to be at war. He solved 8 conflicts in 8 months. But the intelligence said that the danger was too great to wait, and he stepped up and he did the right thing. And I hope everybody will support our men and women in harm's way right now. I'm not a lawyer, but my opinion is that defending yourself should not enact the War Powers Act. But by the way, many Democrat presidents and Republican presidents believe that the War Powers Act is unconstitutional.
13: Interesting. Well, that's why I wanted to get your thoughts on that. Listen, while I have you, and our clock's ticking away, but I wanted to get your take on what's happening with your state and as it relates to redistricting, the amendment there. Certification of the results of the vote on that referendum have been delayed at the State Board of Elections meeting. So what's the latest on what's happening in Virginia on the redistricting effort?
16: Well, number one, we need prayers from your audience and the whole world on this. It's spiritual warfare in our country, and thank God President Trump and everybody's turning it around. But basically, Virginia has 100% score for the most fair maps in the country. But the Democrats used in deception, ignored our Constitution, and they put language on a ballot that said vote for fair elections, and it tricked a lot of Republicans into voting yes. They spent about $100 million. The Democrats spent $100 million. We spent about $22 million, and they barely beat us. They stopped us. A lower court judge said, cease, don't certify the election. The radical Democrat attorney general said, keep certifying the election while we figure this out. And last week, the Supreme Court said no, which is a good sign for us. But a final decision hasn't been made. We've won a battle. We haven't won the war. So please pray that they'll do the right thing. They won't ignore our Constitution, and we'll be able to keep the 4 Republican seats they're trying to get rid of in Virginia.
13: Well, I think that is the call to action that is a top priority at this point. We've got to be praying about this. If we lose election integrity in this country, we lose the voice of the people to dictate, really, to have oversight over the type of government that we have. So I agree. We are going to be praying. Thank you so much for joining us, Virginia Congressman John McGuire. We appreciate it a great deal. All right, coming up, we're going to discuss more of this whole redistricting issue. It's a big one, and we'll try to break it all down in an understandable way for you, so don't go anywhere. We'll be right back.
17: I think all people really need to have this type of education.
18: Well, I can tell you that it's been an amazing course, period.
19: I think this course is a reminder that a biblical worldview should really impact everything. It impacts our government from the federal to the state to the local. It should impact what we're doing with our families and with our work.
20: God and Government is a video-driven, Bible-based training course from Family Research Council that explores the connection between biblical principles and American government. In this six-session video series, FRC President Tony Perkins equips participants with a practical understanding of civil government from a biblical worldview.
18: I would encourage all people to take it. I almost wish I would have took it earlier, that I could have taught my kids this.
21: I wish I had known these things when we were homeschooling, because I think children and my adults now would just greatly be influenced by that information.
22: So I'm an attorney, and for me, it gives me some direct practical knowledge of what I can do to try to impact my legal community, to make better legislation, to try to encourage legislators to make choices that have a biblical worldview, which is what we really want.
23: Any pastor would benefit from taking this course because we are dual citizens, right? We are citizens of the kingdom of God, but we're also citizens of this great land, and that comes with responsibility.
19: Even as someone who has been involved in these types of issues for a while, you're learning little bits and pieces of new stuff all the time, but it's also approachable enough that newer people, younger people, high school, college students, they can really glean something from this. So I would encourage everybody to take this course, whether it's the videos, whether it's doing it in person. Bring your Bible study group through it, bring your homeschool group through it, and equip yourself for these challenging days ahead.
20: View the course at frc.org/godandgovernment or on the Stand Firm app.
13: Welcome back to Washington Watch. I'm Jody Heiss, an honor to be filling in today for Tony, and thank you so much for tuning in. All right, one day after Alabama's legislature convened to have a special session on redistricting, Tennessee lawmakers commenced their own special session today in an attempt to redraw their state's congressional maps. So we've got a flurry of activity following last week's Supreme Court decision that ruled against the racial gerrymandering in Louisiana. So I guess the question for everyone is, how might all these latest developments impact the upcoming midterm elections? Well, joining me now to discuss this is David Wasserman. He's senior editor and elections analyst for the Cook Political Report. David, welcome to Washington Watch. It's great to talk with you again.
24: It's an honor to be here.
13: Okay, so no doubt the left has been decrying last week's Supreme Court decision. In fact, Senator Chuck Schumer called it something along the lines of another step towards resurrecting the Jim Crow South. So let's try to set the record first. Can you give us a quick recap of the decision so that we're all clear on what was actually decided?
24: Sure. Well, the majority in this case didn't strike down the Voting Rights Act entirely. What it did was it narrowed the scope of it so that the only way that a district map can be overturned is if plaintiffs prove that it was drawn with racially discriminatory intent. And what makes that so difficult for plaintiffs who are trying to challenge congressional maps and other maps drawn by these legislatures across the South is that they have to prove that rather than partisan motivation. And of course, every state that's redrawing its map is going to claim that it's pressing partisan advantage to counter what blue states are doing, which in turn was countering what states like Texas and Missouri and North Carolina passed last year. This is an ultimate race to the bottom. And every state is seeking to maximizes every party is trying to maximize its advantage where it can. Ultimately, with this decision, I believe there will be around 3 seats that are wiped out across the South by Republicans. And the ultimate net gain out of this remap war for 2026 is likely to be a modest Republican gain, probably not enough to save their House majority, though.
13: Very interesting. So let's go back to the states, and I want to come back to what you just said and get down to specifically to the midterm elections and how they may be impacted. But let's go back to the states and how they are responding to the Supreme Court decision. Am I hearing you correctly that they're walking through the door that perhaps the Supreme Court opened, but they're walking through it for partisan purposes? Is that what we're seeing both on blue and red states?
24: Well, that's correct. And Alabama, Louisiana, Tennessee, they're going to be drawing their maps, in some cases delaying primaries, to install new maps that expand the Republican advantage in those delegations. Keep in mind that by 2029, we could see states across the Deep South sending 0 Democrats or black representatives to Congress from states that have some of the highest black populations in the country. And so this is going to have the effect of eradicating Democrats from red states, and blue states are eradicating Republicans from their delegations. We could see in Illinois, for example, Democrats in advance of 2028 pass a map with 17 Democrats and 0 Republicans by drawing a series of strings from Chicago out downstate Illinois. Same thing in California. Democrats could draw a 52-0 map. And so this is further polarizing Congress. What it means is that the battle for control of the House is going to come down to a small group of states with neutral maps that were installed by courts or commissions. And that's why the bulk of the toss-ups in our chart right now are in Arizona, Michigan, Pennsylvania, Iowa, states where neither party dominates this process.
13: Okay, so with that, let's jump in then to the midterm elections. You said that probably it's going to, what's happening now is going to favor Republicans, but probably not enough to win and to keep the House majority. Break that down for us.
24: Sure. So when the White House launched this strategy of mid-decade redistricting last summer, they started with Texas. And Texas Republicans drew a new map to target 5 Democratic seats. There were only 2 issues with that strategy. The first is that they drew a number of seats that have Hispanic majorities that President Trump would have won by around 10 points in 2024. But with the reversion to Democrats we're seeing among Hispanic voters, some of those districts might not perform as Republican as intended. The other problem was that it provoked Governor Gavin Newsom to pass a constitutional amendment to permit Democrats to gerrymander California and target 5 Republican seats. And now, of course, you've had Virginia, where Democrats are seeking to pulverize 4 Republican seats, confine them to just 1 seat out of 11 there. Florida, where Governor DeSantis has passed a map targeting 4 Democrats. And so these largely offset. Now, with Alabama, Louisiana, Tennessee, you might get an extra 3 Republican seats. But we believe there are at least 15 Republican seats in the House that are at high risk of flipping, considering that the president's approval rating is in the low 40s. So Democrats still have the advantage for control of the House this time. That may not be the case in 2028.
13: All right, less than a minute to go. What kind of timeline are we looking about? I mean, some states are already, voting's taking place. How can this impact the midterms?
24: Well, over 40,000 votes have already been cast for Louisiana's primary, and the governor there, Jeff Landry, is seeking to delay the congressional primaries and essentially issue new ballots at a later date. But we are headed for primaries in a number of states that are still in redistricting limbo. In some cases, the lines are going to be revisited, not this cycle, but in 2028. And the clock is ticking on Republicans to turn this around. They are at an enthusiasm deficit relative to Democrats, which is part of what's driving this outlook.
13: All right. Thank you so much for joining us and breaking this down. David Wasserman, Senior Editor and Elections Analyst for the Cook Political Report. Fascinating discussion. All right, coming up, another Supreme Court decision on how some schools are dealing with
1: News this hour from Town Hall. I'm John Scott. President Trump is pausing the U.S. effort to guide stranded vessels out of the Strait of Hormuz to allow time for a deal to end the Iran war. But that the American forces' blockade of Iranian ports would remain in place, he says. Meanwhile, Chinese state media says Foreign Minister Wang Yi has met with Iran's Foreign Minister Abbas Araghchi in Beijing. Details of that meeting not disclosed, but it was the first time since the start of the war that Araghchi had traveled to China, whose close economic and political ties to Tehran give it a unique position of influence.
2: The U.S. military launched what it called Project Freedom just Monday, President Trump describing it in humanitarian terms, designed to aid stranded seafarers stuck on the hundreds of ships that have been sitting in the Persian Gulf since the Iran war began. But after 2 days, that's now on hold, with just two merchant ships known to have passed through the U.S. guarded route through the territorial waters of Oman. In a social media post, the president says the pause is intended to see whether an agreement with Tehran on ending the war could be finalized. He told reporters earlier Tuesday,
3: "Now they're trying to survive and they won't be successful unless they make a deal."
2: I'm Ben Thomas.
1: Ohio's primary election has set up two marquee matchups in November.
4: One contest is the U.S. Senate race that will help determine control of the chamber. The other contest is the governor's race, featuring a former presidential candidate and the state's COVID-era health director. Former Democratic Senator Sherrod Brown will try unseating GOP incumbent John Husted. In the governor's race, GOP nominee and biotech billionaire Vivek Ramaswamy will face Democrat Amy Acton.
1: That's correspondent Andrew Stewart. The Buckeye State Senate campaign on track to be among the most expensive this year. More on these stories from townhall.com.
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13: Thank you for joining us today on Washington Watch. I'm Jody Heiss, filling in today for Tony, and thank you for joining us. All right, earlier this year, the U.S. Supreme Court issued a 6-3 decision that essentially blocks schools from hiding a student's alleged transgender status from their parents. The court majority found that secret, and I'm going to use that word, secret so-called gender transition policies infringe on parents' rights to manage their children's upbringing and education and mental health. But despite that ruling, some schools continue to maintain the policies. This includes public schools in Virginia's Fairfax County, which the organization of our next guest has confronted over all of this. And joining me now to tell us more is Ian Pryor, Senior Counsel at America First Legal. Ian, welcome back to Washington Watch. Good to have you with us.
26: Thanks for having me.
13: Okay, last week you sent a letter to the superintendent of the Fairfax County Public Schools on behalf of a parent. So let's begin there. Can you break down for us what's been going on in that particular school district?
26: Sure. Well, Fairfax County Public Schools, which is the largest school district in Virginia,
0: has policies and practices in place where, number one, they will allow, you know, John to become Jane at school without parental consent, without parental notification. And in fact, if the parent objects to John going by Jane in school, Fairfax County Public Schools will respect the child's wishes, not the parent's wishes. At the same time, what they do is they do not put these requested changes of a student in their official records to avoid a situation where a parent requests the official records and they don't receive what should be in there as covered by FERPA. So when you're looking at Fairfax County Public Schools, you're seeing a violation of the Supreme Court's edict in Mirabelli versus Bonta, which say you cannot transition a student at school without the consent and knowledge of parents. But also it violates the Family Educational Rights and Privacy Act.
13: Okay, let's go further into that and unpack just what the Supreme Court decision actually did. Go a little bit further into detail as to what the decision concluded.
0: Sure. Well, the decision concluded two things, really, that I think were monumental. It built upon the Mahmoud versus Taylor decision of last term, which involved Montgomery County Public Schools, and it said that parents have a 14th Amendment substantive due process right to guide the upbringing of their child, right, which includes the education of their child, the medical treatment of their child, and that policies that allow schools to essentially socially transition a child without the consent of parents and without providing them notification of this so that they can deny consent violates their 14th Amendment rights. It also, the secondary, or however you want to list them, said that it violates parents' free exercise rights to be able to raise their children according to the tenets of their faith. So there were these two reasons why the court overturned the law in California. One, First Amendment free exercise. Two, 14th Amendment substantive due process.
13: Okay, so what are you demanding that the Fairfax County Public School System do? What needs to happen here?
0: Well, Fairfax County Public Schools needs to change its rules. It needs to respect the law of the land that came down from the United States Supreme Court and require that any request by a student to go by a different pronoun or to use a different name at school needs to be done with the full consent of parents. And I would expand that, and we do expand that to say, look, if you're going to force a student to share a bathroom with a member of the opposite sex because they claim a different gender identity, you've got to give parents the notification that that's going to happen so that the parents can take appropriate action based on their free exercise rights and their substantive due process rights. And if they don't do this, if Fairfax County Public Schools refuses to do this, then we will take them to court.
13: It just still never ceases to astound me that we're even having this discussion. This is so one of those issues that just a few short years ago, no one would have dreamed that we would be dealing with this kind of thing. And yet here we are. And so parents need to be on top of it. And organizations like you, I thank God for you, for what you're doing, standing in the gap for all of us. You mentioned FERPA a while ago, the Family Educational Rights and Privacy Act. Tell us just real quickly a little bit more about that and how that plays into this particular case.
0: Sure. Well, FERPA is a federal statute that guarantees parents the right to review their children's official records. It also prevents schools from disclosing those records to third parties without certain protections in place, such as parental consent or, you know, a lawful subpoena. FERPA doesn't provide a private right of action, meaning that you can't sue under FERPA, but if your FERPA rights are violated, i.e. you're a parent and you're not given your student's records or they're hiding records from you as a parent, you can make a complaint to the United States Department of Education and they can do an investigation. And if it's found that they're violating FERPA, then they can lose federal funding.
13: And I think that is a huge issue. And that's why I wanted to come back and make sure people understand it. All right, less than a minute that we have. What do you encourage parents in other school districts to do if they have similar issues?
0: Well, they should go to aflegal.org and download our letter, which you can be tailored to your school district, stating that I do not consent to my child going by different pronouns, going by a different gender identity, and I want to be informed of anything that, you know, could possibly be within that realm. And actually, just last week, Montgomery County Public Schools in Maryland, and we had sent a letter, a similar letter, to the Department of Justice regarding Montgomery County Public Schools. They changed their policy in response.
13: Ian Pryor, thank you so much for joining us. We appreciate it. All right, coming up, we're going to have a biblical worldview discussion with John Stone Street from Colson Center. Stay with us.
6: This is Mission Control Houston here in the Artemis Flight Control Room. Splashdown confirmed at 7.07 p.m. Central Time. A new chapter of the exploration of our celestial neighbor is complete. Integrity's astronauts back on Earth.
7: When I got back on the ship, I'm not really a religious person, but there was just no other avenue for me to explain anything or to experience anything. So I asked for the chaplain on the Navy ship to just come visit us for a minute. And when that man walked in, I'd never met him before in my life, but I saw the cross on his collar, and I broke down in tears. Like, it's very hard to fully grasp what we just went through. And when the sun eclipsed behind the moon, I think all four of us, I turned to Victor and I said, I don't think humanity has evolved to the point of being able to comprehend what we are looking at right now, because it was otherworldly. It was amazing.
8: That was Commander Reed Wiseman of the Artemis II mission, reflecting on their journey around the moon. So here's a question. Does that sound like a man that just entered space, an empty, cold vacuum of nothingness? Or did he encounter something so profound, so full, so warm and bursting with life, it's almost as if someone was breathing on it? Perhaps it was so meaningful that the word space doesn't do the journey justice. Well, it sounds like he didn't encounter space, but something else, what the Bible calls the heavens. As the psalmist says, the heavens declare the glory of God and continually pours out speech. And that speech just might leave you speechless if you're seeking it. It seems like Commander Wiseman discovered the truth of Psalm 139 in reality. Where shall I go from your spirit, or where shall I flee from your presence? If I ascend to heaven and orbit the moon, you are there. So here's the glorious news for Commander Wiseman and all of humanity.
13: Hope you're having a great afternoon. Welcome back to Washington Watch. I'm Jody Heiss, filling in today for Tony, and thank you for joining us as well. All right, before I go to our last segment and bring on our guests, I want to encourage you to join us this coming fall for our annual Pray Vote Stand Summit. It's going to be held on September the 24th through the 26th. Taking place at Cornerstone Chapel in Leedsburg, Virginia, which of course is just right outside our nation's capital, an incredible place to have this event. And this is a special time as we enter our 250th anniversary. So this gathering is going to be significant. It'll bring together tons of Christian leaders and various experts on different topics, believers from all across the country. We'll be experiencing times of prayer, times of encouragement, lots of opportunity for actions and what to do at this point in our nation's history. And listen, we've got an incredible early bird special for you. Just $69. $69 for one of the most powerful events you'll ever attend. That's a $50 savings, and it's a savings that's only good from now to June the 15th. So learn more or register right now. 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All right, as we enter into our last segment, we discussed previously about how schools, some schools, are maintaining so-called gender transition policies that hide the alleged transgender status of a child from their parents. And, of course, all this, as we just discussed, has been established by the Supreme Court. It's federal law, and yet some school districts are continuing to ignore all of it. So while certainly we have groups like America First Legal that are confronting schools on this, this is a battle that has many fronts. It's a battle that we all need to be equipped for, a battle that we need to be engaged in. So joining us now to discuss this and more is John Stonestreet. He's the president of the Colson Center for Christian Worldview, which is an incredible organization. They exist to equip Christians with the clarity, with the confidence, with the courage that they need to live like Christians in this current confused cultural moment in which we're living. Well, John, welcome back to Washington Watch. Always great to see you.
9: Hey, thanks, Jody. Great to be on with you.
13: Okay, in the last segment, I don't know if you heard, but we talked about how the Supreme Court determined that secret so-called gender transition policies infringe on parents' rights, their rights to manage their children's upbringing, education, mental health, and so forth. But it's not only a right. This is really the duty of parents, isn't it? I mean, whether your child is wrestling with gender dysphoria or not, let's start here. What do parents need to say to their children on this issue?
9: Well, the most important thing parents need to help their children understand is who they truly are. They need to have that down cold. And I think if we went from church to church to church today and we said, hey, everybody, fill in the blank, humans are, and everyone would say made in the image of God. But if you say, well, what does that mean and how significant is that? I think you'd get a lot less clarity on that issue. So I think theologically, in terms of our education, discipleship, formation, we've got to make image of God a priority. As Chuck Colson would often say, the idea of the image of God is one of the most consequential ideas in all of human history. There's so many things that we take for granted today, like freedom and dignity, hospitals, all kinds of things that you can source historically, at least on a cultural level, to this idea of the image of God when this Christian idea started to leak out into the world. The second thing, and I think this is huge, because almost all the conflicts of the sexual revolution, and of course this is a defining thing about our cultural moment, almost all of those conflicts have proceeded at the expense of children. And so many of the conversations we're having now about sexuality also are conversations about who do kids belong to? Do they belong to the state or do they belong to their parents? Who has the primary responsibility? Should the state serve the parents or should the parents serve the whims and wishes of the states? And there's so many places. Look, I live in Colorado. We've got that one just dead backwards here in Colorado. And children are the ones who are the victims of those terrible ideas. Missing that framing is really, really important. So part of that is even for parents to understand that their children are primarily their responsibility. It's not to be outsourced to the state.
13: Well, I think that's an excellent point. And all of us know people like this. Let me give you a scenario. We all probably have friends or family, someone in our lives. We'll just call it the left, whomever. But basically, the individual who claimed that a parent's refusal to affirm a child's desire to transition is somehow equivalent to child abuse, that we should support our children. Give us your response to that.
9: You know, I've got four kids, and I remember one time my oldest child, when she was just a little one, was in a program, and they asked what they wanted to be when they grew up, and one of the little girls that was dancing on the stage with her said, a horse. And you think about that, and you think, you know, that would be a real tragedy if parents would then say, hey, whatever my kid says, then I have to go along with. And my job is to

0: to do things that will let them become who they truly are and not go down paths that actually are lies. And listen, that should be obvious to us all. It should have been obvious to us all for this, you know, for the last decade or so when we were going through this kind of culture-wide moment of madness where we were doubting what was observably biologically true. But now we have all the data. We know that following that fantasy, according to, for example, reports commissioned by the Department of Health and Human Services, from the CAS review, from this recent study in Finland, that there's not greener grass on the other side of this fantasy, especially for young people, and that if young people are encouraged to accept who they are, puberty tends to fix the dysmorphia. I mean, all of this stuff now is so overwhelmingly true, then to say, parent, your job is to go along with your child's misunderstanding of who they are. I mean, in every other scenario, in every other case, we'd call that child abuse. We would call that, you know, depriving a child of the help and the nurturing that they need. And listen, a lot of parents did go along with this fantasy, and the reason that they did in many cases was they were lied to. They were scared to death by the suicide myth. You know, remember the question, Chloe Cole says this in her story in a film that we just produced with Focus on the Family called Truth Rising, that her parents were threatened with this. Do you want a dead daughter or a live son? And so parents were manipulated into going along with this. So we have the coercion side of this. We have the data side of this. And then we have the just, well, this is how parents know they have to behave. We don't let our kid play in the street if they really want to. We don't let them cross the street, you know, boldly, you know, without looking both ways just because they say, you know, I'm in charge of my own destiny. I mean, it's a ridiculous notion in every other scenario. It's still a ridiculous notion in this scenario. Our job is to help them be who they truly are.
1: Yeah, our job is to navigate them, as you said, into truth and to avoid the confusion. Yeah, so that being the case, what is at the heart of this ideology, the trans ideology? What is it behind the scenes that's pushing this?
0: Well, listen, at the end of the day, you keep going back and say, what caused this, and you end up in a snake or in a garden with a snake. You know, I mean, that's where all this right. comes from. But I don't want to say that tritely. Like, I believe what the Bible describes is the true history and story of the world and the best description that we have of the human race. So let me point you to what the psalmist says in Psalm 135. That the idols of the nation are silver and gold made by the hands of men. They have mouths but can't speak, eyes but can't see, ears but can't hear, nor is there breath in their mouths. And those who make them will be like them, and so will all who trust in them. In other words, at the heart of the transgender deception is the abandonment of God. Alexander Solzhenitsyn said that this was at the heart of all the problems that the West faced, that we have forgotten God. Men have forgotten God. And what the psalmist says in Psalm 135 is that when you forget God or you reject God or you neglect God, then it's not just that you reject Him, it's that you forget who you are. And of course that makes sense because the Bible says that we're made in the image of God, which means we know who we truly are based on by orienting ourselves to our Creator. But if we reject God, then we got to orient ourselves to something else. And I think really we're living downstream from a culture that rejected God long ago, and we basically have our, as one of my friends put it in the title of his book, our feet are firmly planted in midair. Like, we don't have a reference point, we don't have an orientation point for right and wrong or for meaning, and we're now living in the era where we've lost the reference point for identity, what it means to be human. And I think that is both a certainly a tragedy, because there are incredible victims of those ideas, but it's an incredible opportunity for the church to be the church, because who else has the answer Absolutely. For what it means to be human? The Christian answer has been the most consequential in human history. The Christian answer has brought more freedom, more dignity, education, hospitals, has freed the slaves, has lifted the oppressed, more than any other answer that's ever been given to that question, what does it mean to be human? And so I think it's an incredible opportunity.

0: unity for the church at the same time. But it's really, to go back to your original question when we started this interview, it's a really hard time for parents, because parents are facing incredible headwinds by a culture that is just lying to kids over and over and over about who they are.
1: Yeah, absolutely. I mean, it's beyond, we are beyond a post-Christian era. Right. We are in a post-truth, a post-truth era, really, is where we
0: a post-reality. We find ourselves. I mean, yeah.
1: Yeah, post-reality is very difficult to navigate through all that. So what you are bringing our way is fantastic. Let me shift gears a little bit, because besides the gender issue, there are so many issues that are facing people in our society today. People are just dissatisfied about so many things. And when you look at America, we are certainly a blessed nation. And yet in this year's World Happiness Report, the U.S. ranked 23rd among the world's happiest countries. I know you've dealt with this on your podcast, Breakpoint, so forth. Break this down for us. What do you make of all of this?
0: Well, I mean, listen, you got to take these happiness studies with a grain of salt, because at sure. some level, what does it mean to be happy? So that's the first thing. And your worldview will determine your answer to that. I mean, listen, we are, you know, in an era of coming out of, you know, where every Disney movie told us that the answer to our happiness is inside, like look inside, look inside, look inside. But that's kind of like giving someone a compass to find their way out of the wilderness, but the compass always points at them. You know, the reason a compass is helpful is because it points to something outside of the situation. But we've told everybody to look inside, and when you look inside and you don't find anything, well, then you're looking for happiness in all the wrong places. So I think that that's really a part of it. I think our overall definition of happiness is a problem. I also think, though, that we have been told as Americans that we can't be happy. We've been told as Americans that we can't be happy with our past. We can't be happy with our founding. We can't be happy with being so moral. We shouldn't be happy with the stuff that we enjoy. We shouldn't be happy with each other. We shouldn't be happy with our family. In fact, we should cut them off if they're not sufficiently woke or advanced or whatever. So I think Americans have a constant barrage of don't be happy kind of going on in their minds. I tell you that the best definition of happiness that I have heard on a sociological level that I think speaks to some of this, because it's interesting to me when you look at the not only where America is on the World Happiness Report, but where some other nations are. You know, Israel's been has been bombed for the last year and lives under constant threat, and they're in the top 10, right? So what's happening there? It's not just about material safety and comfort either. Arthur Brooks says that happiness is about earned success, and in other words, when you put your mind to something, use your God-given talents and giftedness to try something, and you succeed at it, that is the greatest source of happiness. And that, of course, is often done in service to others. So there's a fundamental orientation here that is away from the look inside, follow your own heart sort of orientation that we're supposed to believe, to actually do something meaningful. And you know what that points to, or what that reminds me of? Is exactly what God describes as the purpose of human beings in Genesis chapter 1 and 2. Be fruitful, multiply, fill the earth and subdue it. Take care of this beautiful place that God has given us. Now, of course, we live after the fall. We live after sin entered the world, and a lot of brokenness and frustration are here. But our purpose is still there. We are a Absolutely. World, we're a country that has been told that our purpose lies elsewhere, that our happiness lies elsewhere. So I think we've been sent on a wild goose chase away from the only source of our happiness. And I think we're constantly told that we shouldn't be happy with the kind of nation that God has blessed us in. And so I guess it doesn't really surprise me that we rank where we do.
1: Thank you so much, John Stonestreet, president of the Colson Center. Always, always an honor speaking with you. All right, friends, hope you have a wonderful evening, and Tony will join us tomorrow again right here on Washington Watch.
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1: Secretary of State Marco Rubio says his upcoming meeting with Pope Leo is not meant to smooth things over between the pontiff and the president.
2: While filling in for Press Secretary Caroline Levitt while she's on maternity leave, Rubio insisted his upcoming trip was planned before the recent back and forth between Leo and President Trump.
3: No, look, there's a lot to talk about with the Vatican. I'll give you one example. The Pope just returned from a trip to Africa, where the church is growing very vibrantly. And we have shared concerns about religious freedom in different parts of the world. We'd love to talk to them about that.
2: Rubio says he plans to talk to the Pope about getting humanitarian aid to Cuba through the church and other topics. Pope Leo has been critical of the U.S. military operations in Iran, leading Trump to claim that Leo thinks it's just fine for Iran to have a nuclear weapon. I'm Mark Mayfield.
1: Elon Musk is marking the end of his SEC lawsuit with a $1.5 million settlement.
4: Tech billionaire settled the lawsuit, which accused him of failing to properly disclose stock he was amassing in Twitter in violation of securities laws. According to an SEC legal filing, Musk consented to the settlement, quote, without admitting or denying the allegations, and it permanently restrains and enjoins his trust from violating the Securities Exchange Act of 1934. Musk is also facing a class action civil suit filed in California on behalf of Twitter shareholders. I'm Tammy Trujillo.
1: Chicago Mayor Brandon Johnson is in Springfield to lobby for city funding. Perry Williams has more.
5: The mayor still has not given up on keeping the Bears in Chicago, despite what team executives say.
6: It's not just the best place for the Bears to play, the lakefront. It's the most economically sound as well as economically stable idea for the Bears to remain in Chicago.
5: Mayor Johnson also plans to talk with legislators today and tomorrow about money for Chicago public schools, as well as a proposed digital ad tax and social media amusement tax.
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1: The United States has reportedly surpassed Saudi Arabia as the world's top crude oil exporter amid the ongoing Strait of Hormuz crisis. Rising overseas demand and disputed Middle East shipping have boosted U.S. shipments, though analysts warn inventories are tightening and production may be near capacity. Officials say the surge highlights both America's energy strength and growing global market volatility. The Department of Homeland Security says deportations could increase in the coming year under a low-profile strategy. Officials report thousands of recent arrests and tens of thousands are currently in detention. Tom Homan says enforcement is shifting to be more targeted, while critics and supporters continue debating how far efforts should go, especially ahead of the midterm elections. There's been another close call at a New York airport, the second in 2 days.
9: It happened Monday at JFK International Airport as a regional Delta flight operated by Endeavor Air was coming in for a landing. An air traffic controller warned the pilot that a small Cirrus plane was just 500 feet above his flight, flying way too close. Pilots on both planes were ordered to maintain their positions. They did, avoiding a mid-air collision less than 2,500 feet off the ground. This near miss happened just one day after a United Airlines jet hit a light pole and tractor trailer on the New Jersey Turnpike Sunday as it was landing. The FAA investigating. I'm Sarah Lee Kessler.
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10: 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I just want to warn you, traffic is tough out there.
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Ladies and gentlemen, it's the Ron Edwards American Experience Talk Show, where our unalienable rights are celebrated. And now, your radio refreshment, Ron Edwards.

0: good day. Hello, and how are you? I'm Ron Edwards, and I am your radio refreshment, and welcome to the Ron Edwards American Experience Talk Show. It's great to be with you. Wonderful day in the neighborhood here. You know, I've always often said through for many years that Texas is one of my favorite places in all the world. Great people there, great cities. Beautiful hill country in the eastern part of Texas. A lot of greatness when it comes to the Lone Star State. But, you know, folks, some of you guys in the Lone Star State are making it a little bit more difficult to be such a big fan of the Lone Star State. It seems that taxpayer-funded Texas Water Park has announced a Muslims-only day, and it will require dress in accordance with Islamic values and serve only halal slaughtered meat. This is the United States of America, folks. And, you know, to learn about this is very irritating, to say the least. A taxpayer-funded water park. You know, there is a big reaction to this. It sparked an online fury after announcing that they would openly discriminate against non-Muslims to celebrate an Islamic holiday. This is, talk about crazy work. The place is called Epic Waters in Grand Prairie, releasing flyers for a June 1st event celebrating a major Muslim holiday, whatever it is. I'm not even going to name it. The event will require a modest dress code and to solely serve halal slaughtered meat, which is basically tortured. That's how you make halal meat, by you torture the animal, and which releases a lot of bad chemicals into the meat. Epic Waters, which is funded by an additional sales tax on Grand Prairie residents, will essentially resemble a hardcore Islamist country rather than the great state of Texas. The Waterworks website notes that men and women will not be separated during the event, but attendees are told to uphold Islamic etiquette by lowering the gaze throughout the day. Wow. It also goes on to say, please follow the event's modest dress code and practice baya modesty through respectful behavior. I wonder if it's okay for them, if a man gets angry and he decides to beat his wife, will they allow that too? Just wondering. I mean, since it's a fully an Islamic recognized event and day, I'm looking at the flyer here online. Now, are there going to be just Christmas days? Or, I don't know, Hanukkah Day? Just wondering. In my humble opinion, what's double insulting about this, not only the fact that it's, you know, discriminating against everyone else on the planet on behalf of Muslims, but what makes it a double whammy is that this is taxpayer-funded. So all the Christian, atheist, and other people there in Texas who pay taxes for this situation, for this establishment, are paying for this special rites, special day for Islamists. I find it very, very interesting, un-American, and unwise. If on one hand you have people in the great state of Texas that are trying to curtail the growth of Islam, actually stop it, reverse it. And then you have this. Well, your tax dollars in that particular city are going to insult you if you are a non-Muslim. I think this is crazy work. So, anyway, Americans are furious after learning Jimmy Kimmel made a sick joke about Rudy Giuliani shortly before his hospitalization. America's worst late night TV host is coming under fire for a wicked joke he made at the expense of Rudy Giuliani shortly before the sad news about America's mayor was made public. It is unclear why he was hospitalized to start with. However, we have since learned that it was pneumonia and also complications from chemicals that he inhaled during the 9/11 event, because he was one of the brave souls that ran to the problem to help out rather than running away from it. But anyway, Giuliani is recovering in hospital. He's breathing on his own. But this wicked Jimmy Kimmel, just a couple of few days before Giuliani went to hospital, he made a joke about him possibly dying. Huh. So, just days before the horrible news about America's mayor, ABC's Jimmy Kimmel cruelly joked about Giuliani rising from the grave in a corny monologue. I tell you, I've said this also for many years, that if there is a low, you think that there's a limit to how low people can go or anything can go, there is no limit to how low the leftists will go. If it's low, that means there's lower. And they will just keep going and going and going until they reach their, probably, I'm not a judge here, but most likely their forever home in hell. I mean, yeah. These people have just lost it. And just like with the Islamists, it's time for those of us who don't want our country, the entire country, to learn to fall into the grip of being a third world hellhole. It is time for us to stand up and push back against these people. Yes, Jimmy Kimmel has the right to say what he said. You know, it is free speech. However, we don't have to listen to these people. We don't have to give attention to these people. And when it comes to the Islamists, they are in total opposition of the founding principles of this great nation. And I will tell you this, the continued invasion of the United States of America by the Chinese and the Islamists is equal to the invasion of a burglar into your home. The difference is you would not allow a burglar to break into your home if you had measures to prevent him from or her from succeeding. Now, the United States of America is well equipped to prevent and stop the spread of Islam and the Chinese influence in our country. But yet, on so many fronts, we refuse to do it. And unfortunately, due to brainwashing over 30 to 40 years, weak Christian teaching as well, we have been fully invaded. And I know I point out places like Plano, Texas, Dearborn, Stan, Michigan, Hamtramck, Michigan, Columbus, Minneapolis, and a few other highlighted places, but the Islamists are seeping into every state of the Union. And every time I go to a shoe store or wherever, there they are. They're popping up in these full burqas. Saw a couple yesterday. A guy, I guess there were two wives or whatever. And it's, you know, pleasantly warm springtime temperatures out, right? And these people are wearing these huge burqas, thick ones, with just the slits for their eyes. And the husband's walking around in a nice short sleeve shirt. Crazy stuff, man. And yet we allow all this crap to remain in our republic, and for them to even have special rights and special privileges in the great state of Texas. See, if this can happen in Texas, what chance do the rest of our states have? And see, the Islamists look at Texas as the crown jewel of American states, not because it's the most beautiful, because it's not, but because of what it represents.
1: Ron Edwards, American Experience.

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6: 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Just the way it is.
7: Well, speaking of the way it is, I'm Ron Edwards, and you're listening to the Ron Edwards American Experience. Would you believe that the United States could learn a great lesson from the Dominican Republic? I'll share it with you. As the U.S. continues to debate immigration enforcement and humanitarian protections, and we have to continue to put up with leftists, Americans who want murderers, robbers, etc., who came into this country illegally with the permission of the Uncle Joe Biden administration. They want them to remain here to continue to do their thing. The Dominican Republic has quietly implemented one of the most stringent migration crackdowns in the Western Hemisphere. The migrants, or the immigrants in question in the Dominican Republic, are coming from, you guessed it, Haiti, the poor French-speaking country that occupies the western third of the island of Hispaniola. Now, the border between the two countries represents the only international land border in the Caribbean. According to World Bank data for 2024, the latest comprehensive data available, per capita share of the gross domestic product in the Dominican Republic is around $10,900 annually, more than five times higher than in the neighboring Haiti. And it will only get worse. The Dominican economy is growing at roughly 5% a year. That's at a higher clip than the United States economy, which is now growing at 2%. While Haiti's economy is contracting or shrinking 5% a year. Last year, Dominican authorities deported nearly 380,000 undocumented or illegal border crossers. Almost all of them came from Haiti. That's nearly as many as the 442,000 illegal border crossers the United States deported in all of 2025. While the Trumpsters said that, oh, we deported between 2 and 3 million. Big lie, okay? So far this year, the number has been higher at 68,000 deportations over the first 2 months of this year. In context, the deportation numbers are very striking. The Dominican Republic's overall population is 11.5 million, around the same as Ohio, and literally 30 times smaller than the overall United States population. If the United States were to deport illegal border crossers at the same rate as the Dominican did in 2025, guess what? We would have deported more than 11 million a year. More than four times the highest estimates for the number of illegal border crossers who attempt to enter the country annually. Now see, that blows big cannon-sized holes right through the lies. You know, people say, well, we can't. We're not able to deport 50 million illegals. That's too many. And I have said forever, look, it doesn't matter how many millions of illegal border crossers in the country. If we want to get them out, we can get them out. But we have too many impediments in the way. You have too many Neanderthals, you know, lowbrow people that think it's okay that all these murderers and robbers and, you know, people that belong in mental institutions from around the globe, that they should stay here and be a burden on us. And so the United States, since President Trump took office again in 2025, has effectively shut down the country's southern border to illegal immigration into our country. However, the Trump administration has yet to follow through on its promise to deport vast numbers of the illegal border crossers. And I don't directly blame President Trump. He's tried and tried until they've almost tried out. It's these black robe gone wild judges that keep blocking the president. And the reason why I don't totally let the president off the hook, because no black robe gone wild, in my humble opinion, has the authority to stop the president of the United States of America from protecting us, we the people, from danger, whatever the source of that danger is. And our republic is in danger in many ways with a population of illegal border crossers who are breeding like rabbits or rats or roaches. Take your pick. But they're doing a lot of work to increase their population domestically so they can have a lot of ankle babies, which is another retarded law in our country. Anchor baby law. We have to get rid of that too. But yeah, it's very easy for us to get rid of 50 million illegals. All we have to do is do it. All we have to do is, let's, for example, I say those 45,000 soldiers that are in Germany, or I think maybe it's 50,000, I say bring them home. And let them be a part of escorting these people and getting these people out. And if they need help, take the soldiers from Spain. Another 40 or so thousand. Bring them home. Get them involved. Oh, and after that, grab the soldiers out of Italy too. And there's a reason why I named those three countries and taking and bringing their soldiers home along with utilizing them to help clear out these illegal border crossers out of our country. And I say large numbers of soldiers to also protect the ICE members from the Karens and Kevins, the leftist idiots, okay, the brainwashed Americans, who would rather have these thugs from around the world in our country raping them. They'd rather get raped by these people. And I'm telling you the truth, I'm not even exaggerating. They would rather get raped by these people than President Trump get them out and make our country a better place. And I'm not exaggerating. This is not hyperbole. If the United States were to deport illegal migrants at the same rate as the Dominicans did in 2025, it would deport more than 11 million. It would be 11.5, the exact same population as Ohio. The United States, since President Trump took office again in 2025, has effectively shut down the country's southern border. And that's a wonderful. Still, the administration has dialed back on hard-line tactics by such federal agencies as Customs and Border Patrol and Immigration and Customs Enforcement after public outcry over two Minnesota residents were killed because they started trouble. Hey, it is what it is. See, if we had more intelligent life in this country, there wouldn't be such public outcry over people that are either illegal border crossers or stupid Americans who are protesting and fighting authorities on behalf of the illegal border crossers. And so it is my humble opinion that we need to take a much harder line against those people who get in the way of the ICE officials who need to collect the illegals. And by the way, in 90% of the cases, when you see ICE agents or you see these videos of them going into these neighborhoods and going after these people or going into warehouses or whatever, if local authorities held on to these people, because most of the time they have them because they were arrested for criminal activities, if they held them at jails and said, hey, ICE, we got some people on ICE for you right here in the prison, come get them, that would make it so much easier. So technically you have these Karens and Kevins stopping President Trump from doing his job. And this is all part of an orchestrated effort to make America not America anymore. You fill her up with millions and millions and millions of uncivilized beings from around the world. Then you have 40 years of indoctrinated Americans, okay? You put those two populations together and you have the ingredients for constant chaos. You have the ingredients, and see, both groups are breeding. The Karen and Kevin group, they're breeding. And the 50 million illegal border crossers are breeding. So, with those two camps breeding, it is quite possible that by 2030... you'd have a combined population, when you include the brainwashed Americans and the illegals, you could probably have 100 million internal enemies of this country. Now that would be a big problem. That would be a big problem. That's a lot bigger. But see, the percentage. See, when you look at percentages, and when people say, well, 50 million is too big to kick out.
8: 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Man, it doesn't get any better than that.

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1: News this hour from Town Hall, I'm John Scott. An American fighter jet shot out the rudder of an Iranian oil tanker in the Gulf of Oman as it tried to breach the U.S. blockade of Iran's ports. This attack occurred as Iran and the U.S. are officially in a ceasefire and as the two countries appear to be moving closer to an initial agreement to end the war. Meanwhile, Iran's foreign minister has met with his Chinese counterpart and discussed the Middle East conflict.
2: Chinese Foreign Minister Wang Yi told Iran's Abbas Araghchi that China is deeply distressed over the war that's lasted more than 2 months. In a video of the meeting accessed, Wang says, "We believe that a comprehensive ceasefire is urgently needed, that a resumption of hostilities is not acceptable, and that it's particularly important to remain committed to dialogue and negotiations. It's the first time since the start of the war that Araghchi has travelled to China, whose close economic and political ties to Tehran give it a unique position of influence." I'm Charles de Lethesma.
1: Republicans rapidly pursuing redistricting efforts across the South.
3: This follows a high court ruling that affects majority African-American congressional districts. South Carolina, Alabama, Tennessee, and Louisiana are all considering changes. Republican leaders in South Carolina are targeting a district held by a longtime black Democratic lawmaker. Alabama is debating legislation for a special congressional primary.
1: That's correspondent Andrew Stewart reporting. The price of a gallon of regular gasoline in the U.S. climbing 31 cents in the past week. It's now 52% higher than before the Iran war began. That's according to the latest data from AAA, which said regular gasoline reached an average of $4.54 per gallon on Wednesday. More on these stories from townhall.com.
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11: And we're back on the Ron Edwards American Experience. And before the break, I was talking about how the Dominican Republic is doing something that the United States refuses to do, or maybe the United States has become too dumb to do. And the Trump administration has been hampered in its effort to get the illegals out of our republic, while the Dominicans have said, you know what, the Haitians, you got to go. You're out. We don't have the resources to allow you to just live off of us. And that makes sense, because it is not the obligation of the United States of America to take in all of the incurably ignorant masses from around the planet just so they can have three squares and somewhere to sleep, and or streets to run around and businesses to rob and women to rape. That is not our responsibility for the world. But yet the administration, like a little coward, has dialed back on hardline tactics such as federal agencies and customs and border patrol and immigration and customs enforcement because of public outcry of the Karens and Kevins. And the Supreme Court just a week ago heard arguments in a case examining the administration's attempt to terminate temporary protected status for hundreds of thousands of Haitians and Syrian nationals here in our country. But there are other key differences between the situations. The situation in Haiti is extreme by any measure. And they say, well, but it's not that bad here. We can afford to keep them. But see, that's not the point. That's not the main principle that should be recognized. It doesn't matter if we can afford them or not. The Haitians should see, this is the thing. Haiti is older than the United States of America. And I think that the government officials should at least rise to the level of, moderate intelligence, whether it's John Thune or whomever, okay, to give a rip about our country. To care about as much about our country as the government of the Dominican Republic cares about its country. Why is it that the Dominicans can understand, hey, you know what? We have a growing economy, growing 5% a year, blah, blah, blah. The Haitians don't. Well, what is it that the Haitians are not doing? Okay? What is it that the Dominicans are doing? The Dominicans have a growing economy, have a decent lifestyle in comparison to the Haitians. And it comes down to principles. What are they doing? What do they choose not to do? The Haitians continue to live literally like hyenas that can put clothes on. That's it. That's the only difference. I'll say it again. The Haitians live like hyenas that have the ability to put clothing on. That's the only difference between the Haitians and the hyenas of Africa. The Haitians can put clothing on. Other than that, it's about the same. Just as uncivilized, just as crazy, wacky-tobacky. And there you have it. On the other hand, the Dominicans have a more structured society, families, etc. People go to the Dominican for vacation, hang out, whatever, etc. They don't go to Haiti. But it's because of how people choose to live. What the United States of America should be doing, rather than thinking about taking in the planet to our own detriment, what we should be doing is communicating to the world, hey, you know what? You live on land. You have water. You have materials. How about learning how to build your own homes? How about learning how to live like civilized human beings? How about learning how to grow food? How about those things? How about learning about plumbing, indoor plumbing, instead of defecating out in the streets like a hyena? I mean, it's real simple, my friends. So, wow. And the Dominicans are upping their ante. They've unveiled plans to deport as many as 10,000 Haitians a week. Get them out, out, out, out. That's a 50% increase compared to current levels. And when you look at the percentage of the amount of Haitians that are in the Dominican to the percentage of illegals that are in America, the percentage is the same. So if it's impossible for the United States to get these illegals out of our country, then it should be impossible for the Dominicans to get the Haitians out of their country. But it is not. So when you hear these people say, oh my gosh, we can't do it. It's too many. We have to just let them stay here and live peacefully. You know that they're lying to you. And the dumbest people of all, okay, are the Christians who will lie to you and say, well, Jesus wouldn't want you to do that. Jesus doesn't believe in borders. When you hear Pope Leo say things like that, it's a damnable lie. So, and to my Christian friends, if you really love people, it does not mean that you put your own nation in danger by inviting in every hyena from around the world, every two-legged hyena that can put clothing on. It doesn't make sense. It doesn't glorify God. It doesn't help our republic. It only endangers us. The Dominican Republic has built a wall spanning the entire 244-mile border between the two countries, between the Dominican Republic and Haiti. But all indications are that it is ineffective because the ease of using rivers that pass beneath the wall or bribing Dominicans' border officials. However, the Dominican government is looking into the matter, and many of these people that have been bribed are already being locked up. Oops. And there's technology that you can use to deal with people that are going under the wall. But the truth is, the Dominicans are still getting these people out. And the few that may be sneaking in under the wall, it's so few in number that it's almost unrecognizable compared to the many thousands that are being kicked out. And now it's going to be 10,000 a week. So it can be done here in this republic as well. We just have to be able to stand up to the Karens and Kevins and ignore the black robe gone wild judges who are working together to fight to have these people remain in our republic so that it's all about chaos. Because unfortunately, as I've said for many years, about 30% of Americans agree with the communism and the chaos that the illegals can help them bring about the destruction of this country from within. To make it so bad, make conditions so extreme that people will cry uncle and beg the government for help. Help us, help us. But I'm here to tell you that time has not arrived yet, that many of us will not stand idly by and allow this to happen. So it is what it is, my friends. Our prayers continue to go out for Rudy Giuliani, America's president, who was hospitalized for pneumonia, which has been exacerbated by 9/11 toxins and dust. We pray for his recovery. Hopefully they will get good nutrients into him so he can rebuild his lungs, etc., etc., because just medicines alone will not help in the long run. See, the body has to be put in a position to be able to heal itself. And that can be done in many cases. You know, but, you know, as the Lord said many years ago, my people perish for lack of knowledge. They also perish for unwillingness to do the right thing. And if the unwillingness to do the right thing concerning the illegals in our country, our republic will perish. And something else that will make our republic perish: unethical politicians. There's something we can do about that.
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0: 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Life matters to God even when we think He may have abandoned us. Read the testimony of my life. I share my pain and my victories in Christ. I learned trust under the most adverse of circumstances. My dad said, a lesson earned is never forgotten. I paid well for the faith developed in me, and I'm forever grateful for the mercies afforded me in that experience. God will bring you through, and He deserves the glory for it. Read today On the Call, On the Wall.
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1: Is your portfolio up over 1,000% since the year 2000? Let me ask you that again because it sounds a little shocking. Is your investment portfolio up 1,000% in the last 25 years? If you would have bought $10,000 in physical gold in the year 2000 and left it in your retirement account, today that same $10,000 would be worth $125,000. Gold is more stable than stocks and bonds. It's never been worth zero. It stands up to most political and economic ups and downs. It stands the test of time. If you're in your 50s,

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1: That's Cowboy Logic. 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
3: Yep, this is the Ron Edwards American Experience. Well, guess what, folks? I didn't know that there were a lot of fat people in the U.S. military. I didn't know this. Did you know that the U.S. military spends over $700 million for Ozempic and other GLP weight loss meds? See, I was under the illusion that, you go to the military, you do a lot of calisthenics, a lot of exercising. And if you go in looking like a blimp, you shrink because of the extreme exercise. And don't tell me they've lowered standards to the point where you don't even lose weight, so you need drugs now in the military to the tune of $700 million for Ozempic? And by the way, once you take Ozempic and some of these other drugs for weight loss, allegedly, you have to take it for the rest of your life in order to maintain the tinier size. And there have been many reports of people having horrible reactions after taking that crap. I consider it crap. Crapola. In other news, I like this. The U.S. sunk 7 Iranian small boats that have been harassing cargo ships in the Strait of Hormuz. Trump has threatened to blow the mullah's regime off the face of the earth. Kaboom, things may go bump in the night again. Goody, goody gumdrop. In other news, the Department of Justice has launched investigations into 36 Illinois school districts, government school districts, for secretly pushing tranny ideology and gender transitions on children behind parents' backs. My. The Department of Justice has launched a sweeping civil rights investigation into 36 Illinois government school districts accused of pushing tranny ideology on students. A federal probe announced by the DOJ Civil Rights Division is also looking into whether these districts are allowing biological males into girls' bathrooms, locker rooms, and sports teams, which would be a direct violation of the Title IX and basic child safety. And the DOJ also said it will be investigating whether the schools are promoting sexual orientation and gender ideology to students and if they notify parents to allow them to opt out. You know, almost every time now when I see a teacher and they're young, I give them the side eye because immediately I think, boy, I wonder how many children are they poisoning mentally. God up us. God help us. America's unethical politicians, yep, we do need term limits because of them. Actually, that should be the law. A bumper crop of ethics allegations in the current 119th Congress is contributing to record low approval numbers for Congress this cycle. Already, 3 members of Congress have resigned this term. More need to go. Yep, since many voters don't have the sense to switch them out. You know, they stick with them, especially those Democrats, people like Clyburn and Maxine Waters. Ugh. It's time for us to clean house, my friends. And we need term limits. No politician, none, should be allowed any more than 2 terms. I would make an exception. I would make 1 exception, and it would have to be totally provable and totally known, okay? And that is, they would be allowed a 3rd term if they were leading a fight and pushing effort to force America back to her constitutionally limited values. If there's a struggle going on and the politician is actually doing the right thing and they need to stay in office to push and get the job done, they would be allowed a 3rd term. And that would be the exception. But other than that, nope. You got to go. And the other reason why they should go after 2 terms normally is because then they would be forced to enact law.

0: laws in a manner that would be beneficial to them when they leave office. So then it would become a CYA perspective. Because they know that they have to go right back out into the private sector and they want to prosper. So it has to be known to them that it would be more prosperous to do the right thing and to go back out to the private sector than it would be for them to stay in government like Nancy Pelosi and become rich, or like Jasmine Crockett did, who I think left office with about $27 million. Or someone like Ilhan Omar, who comes into this country, disrespects America to her face every single day, and she's allowed to do it. I don't understand it. I don't get it. That thing should be booted out. She should have been booted out a long time ago. No one should be allowed in office or to stay in office in the United States of America once they totally disrespect our country. Tlaib would have to go. The black Congress would have to go, because they are basically a cadre of communists. All you have to do is look them up. Do your research if you don't want to believe me. But they are a cadre of communists who would be going to Cuba every single year to get counseling on how to infiltrate and to undermine the very government that they swear to uphold. Well, heavens to Murgatroyd. So, this is, and this isn't rocket science. We've come a long way as a nation, and it is a miracle every day that we wake up and we're still a great nation. When you consider how retarded this government is run, how retarded we are as a nation when it comes to illegal border crossers, how retarded we are when it comes to our education system, how retarded we are when it comes to the majority of Christian teaching in our country. You have Christians running around proudly saying, "Oh, I don't concern myself with political issues." Oh my God, I don't. What? Well, if the politicians decided one day to take the, it got in power and said, "You know what? You dumb Christians, we're going to take away your rights." Then what do, Christians? Then what do? "Oh, Lord Jesus, help us. Oh, help us, Lord. We need a miracle." When the Lord gave us brains, He gave us rights in this country that are non-existent in most of the world. But yet, today as I speak, do you know that Christians have more rights in Russia under Putin than Christians have in America? Oops. Because the Christians in Russia are very fervent about their faith. And they don't take no for an answer. And Putin respects that. I don't know if he's a Christian or not. I really don't know. It's not my affair, but this country is my affair. And you proud Christians who are just sitting on your Samsonites waiting for people to, you know, for God to enact the flyaway doctrine, you are a part of the problem. You Christians who run around who are proud not to give a rip about the issues of the day concerning our republic. You would be shamed If you are alive during the Revolutionary War times. Well, on that friendly note, now that my time is up, I thank you so much for your time. I'm Ron Edwards, reminding you to pray for your nation, pray for your family, pray for your friends, and even your enemies, that they get it right before it's too late, because we all will face judgment one day. I think we'll be judged in how we cared about our country. Treat others the same way you want to be treated. Until next time, I'm Ron Edwards. Excelsior!
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0: USA Radio News, I'm Ron Warner. Billionaire Citadel CEO Ken Griffin says his firm is doubling down on Miami, calling it the right move over New York. The comments follow a public clash with New York Mayor Zoran Mondani over proposed taxes on wealthy homeowners. Griffin argues business is shifting towards lower tax states, while the mayor says tax reform is needed to support working residents. It's the latest flashpoint in the debate over taxes, jobs, and economic growth. FBI Director Kash Patel is criticizing Arizona authorities for keeping the FBI out of the early stages of the Nancy Guthrie investigation.
1: Patel tells Sean Hannity that the Bureau offered help immediately but was excluded from things for 4 days. Pima County Sheriff Chris Nanos rejects that claim, saying an FBI task force member was notified the night Guthrie disappeared and worked alongside deputies. Nanos emphasizing that both his department and the Guthrie family promptly contacted the FBI, that the investigation remains collaborative and evidence-driven. Guthrie, mother of Today co-anchor Savannah Guthrie, was reported missing from her home in Tucson February 1st. Investigators believe she was targeted. No suspects have been identified. I'm Jim Roop.
0: An event in Harrisonburg, Virginia, hopes to bring awareness to the number of missing and murdered indigenous women. Thomas Cage with the details.
2: For the 8th annual Running for Justice virtual movement event, 5 teams across the country are participating in the 113-mile relay between May 1st and May 8th. Runners in the Shenandoah Valley took part Tuesday at Pavilion No. 10 at Hillendale Park in Harrisonburg to remember thousands of indigenous people victimized by violence, according to WHSV. Race organizers say that in 2016, more than 5,700 indigenous women and girls were reported missing, but only 116 were logged into the Department of Justice database. As well, 4 in 5 indigenous females will experience sexual or domestic violence in their lifetime.
0: From America's News Network, USA Radio News.
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0: Former President Barack Obama has given his first interview at the new Obama Presidential Center.
4: Speaking to Late Show host Stephen Colbert in the interview that aired Tuesday night, Obama weighed in lightheartedly on the idea that Colbert consider a run for president after his show ends later this month.
5: I think that you could perform significantly better than some folks that we've seen.
6: All right.
5: Yeah. I have great confidence in that. Thank you very much. Yeah.
6: Is that an endorsement?
5: It was not.
4: The 19-acre Obama Presidential Center Museum campus is set to open next month on Chicago's South Side. 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I'm Mark Mayfield.
0: NASA's Artemis II moon mission is credited with boosting tourism for Florida's Space Coast.
7: The Space Coast Office of Tourism has announced a new record was set last month with over 345,000 visitors the week of the launch that helped generate over $40 million in local spending. By comparison, over 200,000 more people visited for Artemis II than Artemis I about 4 years ago. I'm Tammy Trujillo.
0: An Arkansas family got a shock after discovering a man had been secretly living in their basement. Dutch Hoggard says missing shoes and food first raised suspicion. The man, identified as Preston Landis, had stayed in a crawl space before moving into a closet. No one was hurt, and he now faces burglary charges. The family says they're not angry, just relieved the situation ended safely.
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10: All things must come to an end. How about some pasta sauce for, a different kind of high-tech secret sauce. First, they warn of warming. Now it's cooling. Redistricting efforts commit vote fraud. Trump tightens grip on the GOP. Numerous prestigious law schools breaking the law. Just my opinion, to which I'm entitled. China playing both sides in the war. They win no matter what. Dollar General opening all kinds of stores as the economy, hits strong headwinds. Amazon declares war on everybody. Well, kind of. Not you if you go ahead and use Amazon for everything. President Trump says we're going to end income tax. He's been saying that forever, but I ain't seen no pay dirt that it's real. Welcome to the broadcast. Hope you're all doing fantastic. I'm Sam Bushman. Nobody with me today, ladies and gentlemen. James Edwards said, hey, man, I'm taking off because it's my wife and I's anniversary. And so we're going to go ahead and go on vacation. So James is gone, but it's my anniversary, too. I'm going to be married 34 years coming up this Friday. So it's kind of interesting. He takes off and has a big old vacation for his. I go to work, baby. What do you think of that? Just saying. Happy to have you along, my fellow Americans. I'm Sam Bushman. It is hard-hitting news the networks refuse to use, and it does indeed start now. Oh, boy. You ever heard of Ask Jeeves? Let me just ask my producers that. Have you ever heard of Ask Jeeves, Zach, Michael, Jeremiah? No? All right, you guys are all too young. There's an old system called Ask Jeeves. It turned into Ask.com. After nearly 30 years, ladies and gentlemen, the once popular search engine Ask.com, also, it was in 1997, it was launched as Ask Jeeves. That's a, anyway, you got to go study that so you can kind of get caught up on it. Anyway, they've decided to finally shut down, folks. The decision was made by its parent company. What do they call this thing? IAC? IAC? IAC, you know? Signaling the close on their now static homepage with a note to its users. The site has been known for answering queries in a unique question-answer format. But, you know, the fact is that, you know, with AI and Google and all these other modern tools, they just kind of fell behind on the technology. The shutdown, by the way, represents a significant moment in internet history, folks, underscoring the transition from way super early search engines to more complicated AI. Anyway, I thought it was interesting. Closure of Ask Jeeves. Whoa. Wow. Gone. That's kind of scary. Not that I really think Ask Jeeves is that important in the modern day, so that's not scary. But what's scary is all things must come to an end, right? Of course, not God's law and not God and not your eternal progression. Those things are eternal and last forever. But I'm saying all things earthly-wise come to an end, right? I mean, it's the country song joke is, you know, you never see a Hearst pulling a trailer. Because, like, what do you got? You can't take anything with you is the joke, right? And so it's kind of like that. Everything has an end on Earth. And so even after 30 years, this popular engine, I mean, in its time, it was like, wow, it was cool, innovative, unique tech, and pretty awesome. All right, it's getting worse because we jettison Ask Jeeves, but we embrace, what do they call this thing? Pasta sauce? All right, first Alexa, now pasta sauce. Yeah, the company's called Prego, right? You ever heard of Prego? You guys have heard of Prego, haven't you? All right. Put that on your spaghetti noodles when mom's gone because it's easy to make. Okay. Anyway, it looks like Prego is teaming up with a company. They unveil a device designed to record your family dinner conversations. Yeah. Prego teamed up with a group called StoryCorps. And they're launching what they call a limited edition device. It's called the Connection Keeper. And the Connection Keeper is this cool device that's like a little puck-sized you know, recorder, is designed to sit on your dinner table and capture family conversations. Now, the company says the goal is to encourage families to have conversation and to keep that conversation for all time. It's not meant to be a surveillance device. They claim the device has no AI, no cloud connection, no Wi-Fi, none of that. So it's not designed to spy on anybody. It's just designed to allow you to, you know, preserve those conversations. Still, they say, critics say, the idea reflects a growing culture of normalizing in-home recording technology, right? Even during private family meals. So the question becomes kind of, what do we think of all this thing, right? Is this good? Is this bad? Is this right? Is this wrong? And I want to just highlight that, you know what? Technology is neither good nor bad, okay? Technology just exists. It depends on who's using it and what their agenda is on if it's good or bad, right? And I bring this up just because it's interesting. I don't really have a problem with this. You say, Sam, what about privacy? I understand, but you can literally have it by default off. And you can turn it on by choice. And you can do that with anything, right? This just supposedly makes it easier to do. And so I would propose that you get one of these. I wouldn't even mind if it's connected to AI and or the internet, Wi-Fi. Because if you start recording a lot of audio or a lot of video, if you did video, this doesn't do video, by the way. But, if, you know, eventually if we get there, I don't even have a problem with recording the conversation, doing it on audio, doing it on video, putting it in the cloud for archival or whatever. Most people don't have big enough hard drives to store all that kind of stuff. And if you, you know, do it right, you could basically either one, keep the audio, or two, get a transcript or a summary. So I just created an app that I wrote with Claude called My Notes. And My Notes lets you basically just talk into your microphone on a computer or whatever. You just press record, then you start talking, and you talk and talk and talk. And when you're done, you hit save or, you know, end recording. And it will basically go out to the internet. It'll convert that audio back to text. So now you have a transcript of the audio. And then it'll take that text transcript and it'll summarize it based on summarizing technology using AI. Why do I use that? Because then you get these prompts. So after you save the recording, then it gives you a list of prompts and it says, what do you want to do with this transcript now? Do you want to turn it into meeting notes? Do you want to turn it into a to-do list? Is this a shopping list? Is this, you know, what do you want it to be? And then you choose the prompt and then it will convert it to whatever you want it to be. So if it's a shopping list and you're kind of like, shoot, what did my wife say she needed? And you say all kinds of things don't really relate, but yet you're just kind of rambling. Then it can go ahead and do the summary. And so it'll strip out all the rambling, all the ums, the ums, the whatever. And at the end of the day, I just get this bullet pointed shopping list or a bullet pointed to-do list or a meeting summary notes or possibly a journal entry. And it would, what is the relationship? It depends on how it formats it, right? Well, what if you do things with your dinner conversations? What if you have this little device and you, the connection keeper is what it's called. And what if you go ahead and have that default? It's off. So it doesn't record your conversations every day, but yet you say, you know what? We have a great dinner tonight. In fact, it's a Valentine's special dinner. And, we're going to talk about how grateful we are for each other and you know, service and what's happening. We've got some extended family or some grown children with us around the table tonight. And, you know, we're going to get caught up on what's happening with each family. And, you know, Johnny has done something really cool. He won this award or he did this or that, or, you know, Mary is this and that. And you want to document all that kind of stuff. You could literally press the button on this thing, turn it on, have it record the family conversation. Now, this one doesn't do this yet because they're paranoid about how society is going to respond to it. But imagine if you just said, you know, we're going to do this. I want to use AI and I want to use my Sam Bushman's My Notes philosophy. And I want this recorder to record everything. Then I want it to summarize it. So all the ums, all the, you know, stuff like that. And then you get this summary and then you could take out anything that maybe wasn't perfectly appropriate. You know, someone teasing their little brother. Later, you don't really want that in the archives of recording that they tease their little brother. So you know, cut that out or whatever. I'm not saying anything really sinister or bad. Just maybe banter or things that, you know, someone makes a joke and it maybe just doesn't apply as much as it should or whatever. Anyway, the point is you could take that transcript, turn it into a summary, finalize, edit that summary, and add that to a journal or a family album or instead of my notes, family notes, family. And you could preserve dates and places and celebratory moments. And I mean, it could be really, really, really cool, right? Prego, baby. Ask Jeeves is dead. But now pasta sauce. Yeah. Prego teaming up. StoryCorps. The Connection Keeper. Yay or nay? Just wondering. I'm Sam Bushman.
11: Now, Mr. and Mrs. Sir Galahad, what seems to be the problem?
12: Well, it's just not working.
11: She's been very unrealistic.
13: Really?
12: Ever since he rescued me from the dragon, we've been drifting apart.
11: That's not true.
12: We were supposed to live happily ever after.
11: Now, this isn't a fairy tale.
12: At first, he was gallant and chivalrous, opening doors for me, holding my chair, taking my arm.
11: All right, I'm not as young as I used to be.
12: He simply isn't the man who swept me off my feet.
11: Well, you're not as young as you used to be.
13: Mr. Sir Galahad, maybe if you started by just holding Mrs. Sir Galahad's hand when you're together.
11: Really?
13: Yes, try it.
12: Okay.
11: All right,
13: go on, take her hand. Careful, little oil.
14: Marriage. You're never too far apart when you're still holding hands. From your neighbors, The Church of Jesus Christ of Latter-day Saints.
13: Now, look into each other's eyes. That's right, raise your visor.
12: Oh, they're blue, dear. Yeah.
14: For more tips on strengthening your marriage, visit family.mormon.org.
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10: All right, back with you live, ladies and gentlemen. I'm Sam Bushman. Hope you're all doing absolutely fantastic. Anyway, kind of fun tech news at the start of the show. StoryCorps teaming up with Prego, launching The Connection Keeper. They say it's not about spying, but critics say, oh, yeah, you think so, huh? I know this. It will be used for spying. That's for sure. All right, Al Gore and Company's in the news. They had a big old conversation and everything else, and well, here's what happened. First, they warned of warming, right? Now the fear turns to a campaign, an ice threat. Now, here's what's interesting. I don't know if you guys have the long history memory of this, but I've been in radio for more than 30 years now. And I'm telling you right now, when I started out, they weren't talking about global warming. They were talking about climate change. And there was a guy who wrote a book, not by fire, but by ice. And he talked about a global cooling. And so in the 70s, it talked about cooling. Then it came to the, you know, whatever. And they talked about warming. And then they knew neither really made sense. So they talked about climate change. And anyway, there you have it. But now they're warning of warming. Now the fear campaign turns to ice, they say. A fresh climate controversy erupted after Big Al Gore warned that, quote, changing ocean currents could bring catastrophic consequences within decades, while critics say, hey, you guys just keep changing the game to keep the fear alive. That's all that's going on for you people. And so what do you think? Is it about just keeping the fear alive? Is global warming or global cooling or climate change, as Al Gore says, real? Is it going to ruin the planet? You know, Al Gore says changing ocean currents could bring catastrophic consequences within decades. Now, again, you know, you had others saying, oh, by 2012, we're all going to be melting down. I mean, they have given you these sky is falling chicken little catastrophic ideas for a long time now. I've been in radio for 30 plus years, and the whole time I've been in radio, they've been babbling about this garbage. Let me just tell you how I feel on this topic very, very clearly. I think there is climate change. I think God is the ultimate weatherman. Kurt Crosby used to highlight this, and I commend him for it because he's spot on. God is in charge of the weather. Does man try to play God and manipulate the weather? Absolutely, and it's disaster whenever we do that. Utah, Wyoming, or Montana, Idaho, some of these states, Nevada, are looking into using, you know, cloud seeding technology to try to bring more water to the region and all this kind of stuff. I believe when man manipulates the weather like that, it will be disastrous. It will be with disastrous consequences, my friends. Know that, okay? Because you cannot rob Peter to pay Paul. When you do something, there's going to be a reaction and an opposite or what contrary or whatever reaction, okay? And so when we do this, it's just not good. So I would commend them. I'm sorry. I would recommend they don't. Do not mess with the weather, people, because you'll regret it. You'll think you're doing good, and at first it'll seem like that, and then eventually it'll be great harm, either with weather warfare and or just weather lack of knowledge or lack of understanding what you're tampering with. It'll create a problem. Anyway, I digress, except for I think they should not do it. And when they say there is global warming and global cooling, I think there's some truth to it. Now, here's the disconnect. I think there's truth that the planet warms and the planet cools. There's cycles. It's all cyclical. And daily it gets hotter, and in the night it gets cooler, and monthly it does the same, or annually it does the same, winter, spring, summer, or fall. Just ask James Taylor if you don't believe me, right? Anyway, and so this cycle reality is part of God's, you know, planetary reality. And so there's also larger cycles, thousands of years cycles. And so I think the earth has changed a lot. But I think it's part of God's plan that it changes, and I think it's okay that it changes. And I think sometimes big catastrophic events happen because of the wickedness of God's children. Go read your Bible if you don't believe me. God created this massive flood, and everybody died except for Noah and company, right? And the whole earth was flooded with water. And so no doubt the earth changes with God's being the ultimate weatherman in charge deal. So we got to realize that. And we got to realize that when the people sin, when the people violate the commandments of Almighty God, then he uses weather not to kill us and be evil or horrible to us, although that sometimes is a reality, the consequences of our actions, if you will. But he does it for our sakes. He does it because he loves us, and he does it because he wants to stir us up in remembrance of him. And if we turn to him, if we repent and change and keep the commandments, he promises us in the Bible, excuse me, that he will heal our land and protect us, right? So we've got a grand covenant promise with God if we do our part. Well, right now we talk about climate change and global warming and cooling and everything else. And instead of turning to God like we should and realizing he's the ultimate weatherman, instead of realizing that there are cycles and yes, these things do happen, instead of realizing that, you know, the weather's pretty good and, you know, there's storms and different things for our earth life's experience and all that, but really the weather's used against us when we're wicked to turn us to God and help us remember God. So all these things are true. Let me tell you what's not true, or what I believe is bogus. Man inserts themselves, pretending they are God, on one hand, trying to manipulate the weather, sometimes for good, like, hey, we want more water in the Rocky Mountains, we need water. That's a good intention. It'll probably backfire, but it's a good intention. To horrible weather war type intentions. Weather warfare. Using the weather as a tool of destruction and war. That's evil, and it needs to stop. But man does that. Man also inserts themselves into the weather discussions and the global warming and cooling and climate change and everything else for government control purposes, another evil agenda backed by tyrannical folks who want to steal your liberty. And they want to basically do so by telling you, hey, we can have security if we do this, this, that. So on this altar of security or stability or safety or whatever, then you trade your liberty and end up with neither. Is what really happens. And so this idea that because you live on the planet and you happen to fart, or whatever the case may be, then you're responsible for all the global warming and it's horrible. That's a lie. It's not true. God put us on the earth. He put us here to be happy. It's his earth. We're his children. All of us and the earth are his creations. And he didn't put us here to run around in panic and fear and fail and melt down. He put us here to be happy, to love one another, to learn to serve, to get physical bodies, to make choices, learn to make wise choices. The more choices we make like God, and the closer we become to being like our Father in heaven, the better. That's God's plan. It isn't a plan of fear and tyranny. And so this idea that the planet is changing climate-wise, absolutely true. Is it true that because you drive a car that you've ruined the planet and it's the end of the world and the sky is falling and by golly, government must do something? Absolute false lie. Is it true that CO2 is the enemy of the world? No, it's not, folks. I don't know if you know this, but I think that the plants and trees breathe CO2, right? And we breathe oxygen. Doesn't it kind of go back and forth? Tell me how that works, Jeremiah. You're like a scientist kind of guy, right? Jeremiah is one of our producers. Look, don't we and the plants breathe opposite stuff? And what we breathe out, they breathe in. And what they breathe out, we breathe in. Pretty sure that's how it works. Is that how it works, Zach? If that's how it works, then it seems to me that if we have an imbalance, what the best thing to do might be to plant trees. Plant a big old bunch of them sequoia and then big old redwood trees and just plant trees, trees, trees. Think how many plant trees were on the planet before we started just deforesting and, you know, creating houses and, you know, open spaces. And, you know, there was a lot of trees on the planet. And there was a lot of oxygen and CO2 and all that kind of stuff, right? So the answer is not to panic and think the enemy is we the people. The enemy is your cow that, you know, sits in the field and whatever. Okay? We don't need to think about it as a hostile conflict. What we need to do is think about it like, hey, God's in charge. He loves us. We're his children. And how can we best serve God? Listen to me carefully. How do we best serve God? Realize that our living on the planet can create some catastrophic realities if we don't take care of ourselves. Meaning God gave us the earth and we're supposed to tend it and take care of it. That doesn't mean just leave trash everywhere. You know, a simple example is we need to learn to try to live in green ways. I support the general idea to take care of the environment, to make sure that we're not doing damage to the environment. I support that general agenda. But the second you take it political and make it a liberal talking point and act like I'm the enemy of the earth, and the only way I can possibly take care of the earth is if I spiral down and don't have anything or do anything or be anything, that's when I start to have a problem with these climate change people. Because it's not about whether the climate is changing. It is about whether you're going to acknowledge God in this process or not, and in who's going to decide what needs to be done about it and how we go about it. Right? If I say climate change isn't real, well, then I'm, you know, they want to throw me in jail for that. The reason I say climate change isn't real is because, again, this whole climate change ideology by liberals or by, you know, enemies of liberty, in my opinion, they're not talking about, hey, there's changes in the environment and God's in charge and he's got this. The solutions are to keep his commandments and learn how to live in the friendly environment together, but not penalize one another, not create boogeymen, not create divisions and hate, not position government to take advantage of all of it and create increased government power, not finance out of existence. So if I were to, for example, do something, they say that's a climate change negative, Sam. You got a massive footprint. You got 8 children. You're horrible. You're draining on the... But if I had the money of Elon Musk... And I went ahead and paid for my sins, if you will, then they could say that I'm super green, buddy. I'm climate zero. I'm a good guy. I'm helping out the planet. See, that's where the lies come in, folks. You cannot pay your way into green. When you look at God, even the widow's mite can take care of the environment, if you know what I'm saying. So anyway, I thought I'd go off on that because it's a big old to-do and Al Gore's in the news and everybody's criticizing him for flip-flopping around and the reality is no one's talking, in my opinion, about the real topics. Let's turn to God Almighty. Let's get his guidance. If we pray to him for guidance and direction, he can spark our minds and hearts to come up with solutions to the problems we face. Do you believe that? I certainly do. And I'm Sam Bushman. If you got a CO2 problem, the answer is to plant tons of trees. God save our republic.
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17: News this hour from Town Hall. I'm John Scott. Oil prices sinking, stock markets bursting higher worldwide with hopes that a deal is nearing to allow ships to deliver crude from the Persian Gulf again to customers. The price for a barrel of Brent sank below $102 Wednesday. Wall Street soaring. The Dow finished ahead more than 600 points. From the White House, President Trump says the U.S. blockade of Iranian ports is amazing.
18: It's like a wall of steel. Nobody goes through. In particular, the Iranians are not getting anything through one way or the other, so they're out of business. And we'll see whether or not they are agreeing. And if they don't agree, they'll end up agreeing shortly thereafter.
17: In the latest development, the U.S. military says it has fired on an Iranian oil tanker. The tanker was attempting to breach the U.S. naval blockade of Iranian ports. It occurred as the U.S. and Iran appeared to be moving closer to an agreement to end this two-month war. The president on social media threatened a new wave of bombing if a deal is not reached. A man accused of firing a gun at law enforcement officers near the Washington Monument this week was walking along the path of Vice President J.D. Vance's motorcade before the shooting. The affidavit does not specify whether investigators believe the suspect, Michael Marks of Midland, Texas, had a particular target. TV pioneer Ted Turner has died.
19: CNN founder Ted Turner has died at 87, according to his company. The pioneer behind cable news transformed an obscure Atlanta television station into the first 24-hour all-news TV network. Turner was a philanthropist, owned sports teams, was a champion yacht racer, and had once been married to actor Jane Fonda, who had said this about him.
20: Funny and outrageous.
19: In later years, he was slowed by Lewy body dementia. President Trump called him one of the all-time greats. I'm Julie Walker.
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10: Redistricting seems to be the plan from the two, in my opinion, criminal parties. Trump tightens grip on one of the criminal parties. Numerous prestigious law schools are breaking the law, in my humble opinion, to which I'm entitled. China playing both sides in the war. China flooding markets. Americans' trade deficit seems to get bigger every single day, no matter what anybody does. Trump basically pushing for self-deportation incentives. Dollar General in the news. I mean, it just goes on and on with the news that we could talk about. So let's just get right to it, shall we? Redistricting efforts, ladies and gentlemen, are all the talk. Southern states following Supreme Court decision. The recent Supreme Court decision basically said, hey, it's a key provision of the Voting Rights Act. And so Republican governors in Alabama and Tennessee have initiated efforts to redraw their, quote, congressional districts. Alabama Governor Kay Ivey calling for a, quote, special session to adjust the maps, they say, to favor Republicans before the midterms. Alabama's current delegation includes two Democrats out of seven members right now, so it's already quite Republican. In Tennessee, Governor Bill Lee also convening a, quote, special session aimed at, quote, reconfiguring the congressional district. And it's historically voted Democratic a lot in some of the big cities there. They want to change all that. I've got a problem with all of it, folks. And the reason that I do is because I don't favor the Republicans or the Democrats. Okay? I understand what we're talking about, but what gives these private groups special privilege to do this? And each party, all they do is blame the other party. The Republicans say the Democrats want to gerrymander. They want to manipulate it unfairly to their advantage. And the Democrats say the Republicans want to do the same thing. Pat Buchanan wisely called it the left and right wings of the same bird of prey. And I concur with him. He's 100% right. These parties are criminal, both of them. Are the Democrats worse than the Republicans? Yes. Right now they are. Neither of them are really great, right? I don't want either of them. But that's kind of the problem, is that the parties are so entrenched that they have basically taken over. They're private institutions, but they literally control politics with these gerrymanderings on both sides. This constant turf war between the two gangs. This constant bickering back and forth. This constant, we're going to argue with everybody else and kick everybody else out of the debates, out of the discussions, out of the elections. In fact, we're going to create special elections for our private party called primaries. And so we're going to divide up the public and have them vote on their, quote, gang leader. And then we'll have a matchup. We'll have a playoffs, the gang leader against the gang leader, right? While the third party people or the independent people or the people who don't want to be part of either gang are disenfranchised 100%. It even goes down to, not only do they get special interest laws and privileges and guidelines, a Republican primary, what's that? It's a private entity gang group having an election before the real election. Then they go ahead and rig how ballots look. Hey, are you going to vote straight Republican? Are you going to vote straight Democrat? What if you had a straight Sam Bushman kind of vote? You know, you could vote straight Sam Bushman. What would that be? That would be a constitutional vote all the way down the ballot, right? See, but would that be fair? Is that honorable to give me a special privilege or special rights and special? Yeah. See, that's the problem with all this, right? And then it goes on, because not only do they put all kinds of laws in place to benefit themselves, they have pre-elections of their own kind of private party elections that then feed into the elections, but they do it with laws to lock everybody else out. For me to even have my own name on the ballot, I got to pay a bunch of money. Then I got to, you know, if I want to be on any party. I got to work to build a party. If I don't want a party, then I'm just like independent. I'm kind of a nobody on there. It's impossible across all states, as many have seen. Pat Buchanan, many others have seen this. It's very difficult. Ron Paul tried this on the Libertarian Party. It's hard to get any third-party positioning because the insiders have literally rigged the game so against anybody else but them. And then they act like they hate each other on the national stage, but yet they really just share power, don't they? And so now the Republicans are saying, hey, we had the House, the Senate, the White House, the courts, midterms. We'll stumble a bit and give you guys a little bit of a shared power there. Isn't that really what's going on? So to me, you got this recent Supreme Court ruling that weakened provisions of the Voting Rights Act. Do we really need a Voting Rights Act? Or is that just more congressional manipulation by the Republicans and Democrats to share power at the expense of the rest of us? Then, not only do they do that, then they have special privilege money at the trough. So if you're a Republican or Democratic candidate, you can get matching funds and all kinds of government handouts, taxpayers funding both sides of the aisle. So think about that. I, Sam Bushman, don't want to be a member of either party because I think they're clowns. I think the party should be over. The founding fathers, especially George Washington, warned against parties. So I'm against them, okay? And I think they'll absolutely destroy this country. And the proof is in the pudding. Congress is at an all-time low rating. So is the media because they all promote this partisan shenanigan, this gang member politics idea. But anyway, so I'm against parties. So now I want to vote for somebody. Let's say I vote for a Constitution Party member. Do you realize that I'm funding as a taxpayer the two special interest groups and their matching funds and I'm funding their debates and everything else and I'm not even voting for any of them, but I'm forced to fund them out of my taxes regardless. And of course, my candidate doesn't get enough support. Therefore, hey, we can't cover them in the media because they're nobodies. Can't let them participate in the debate because they're nobodies. And that way we will ensure they remain nobodies, right? It's a disgrace. So now you got governors that want to push for the redistricting, initiating efforts to redraw. So now you got the governors in power pushing for their special interest group, pushing for their gang. So if you're in a Democrat-controlled state, they're pushing for the Democrat gang. They used your money, your tax matching funding, your dollars to get there. They used all the rules and laws in place that benefit them to get there. And now they're going to use it to even further polarize, even further divide, even further entrench their own gang into power. It's absolute criminal, folks. The parties are criminal. You can say, Sam, you've gone way too far, buddy. You're way too extreme. All right, here's what I want to do to you people who say that kind of stuff to me. I'm extreme. You're the one stealing my tax dollars for both parties at the expense of anyone else. So you've got the lever of government pulled in your favor for your special gang. And then I bring it up and you say, I'm the bad guy. But you guys are the ones that are doing it, not me. I'm just the one to call the con game to a halt. I'm just the one to shut down the shenanigans. I'm just the truth teller focused on honest government, the proper role of limited government. And that means we vote for individuals based on their individual merits, based on their ability to convey issues and articulate their stance and over time show me that they're for real and et cetera, not based on a party. And now we've got the party so much above the people that the headline says this: Donald Trump tightens grip on GOP after major primary victories. So think about it. Primaries are not really elections. They're private party standoffs, if you will. And so now Donald Trump is going to tighten his grip on the GOP. So he's going to tighten. He's the gang leader, the Donald. And the Donald's going to tighten his grip on his gang after that special privilege election they just had. See? Trump-backed candidates. So gang leader-backed, you know, they're his men, right? Trump-backed candidates dominated key special gang called Republican primaries in Indiana and Ohio, cementing the president's or the king's growing control over the GOP heading into the midterms. So Donald Trump, hey, has won some a few races in these special privilege elections, and he tightens his grip on his gang. Now, I want you to tell me how that's not true. So here's what I want to do to you naysayers who say, Sam, how dare you say that? That's just not right. I want to have you come on the radio and or TV with me, and let's have a debate about this. Let's have a Republican. Pick your man. If you want it to be the Donald, the gang leader, by all means. If you want to go ahead and have it be Nancy Pelosi on the Democrat side or AOC or, I don't know, who else might you have? Bring them. A Joaquin Jeffries, bring him, okay? Whoever you want for the gang's other side leader. Not sure who the leader is yet. If you want to bring Kamala, by all means. And so it'll be Donald Trump and Kamala. Then you got to bring a third party or two to kind of round it out and be fair. And then you got to have Sam Bushman, who says the party's over. And what we'll do is get on a panel. We'll get a fair couple of moderators. And we'll have an absolute throwdown panel debate on this sucker. Anybody up for it?
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3: I believe there will come a time when we are all judged on whether or not we took a stand in defense of all life from the moment of conception until our last natural breath. As a teenager, I gave my first public speech in my church. My hand shook, my heart pounded. I thought to myself, I can't do this, but somehow I did, and because I wanted to talk about things that were important, I persisted. I chided my church as a senior in high school for not seeming to care about the not yet born, for looking the other way, and for not taking a stand on life.
4: I will be in earnest. I will not equivocate, and I will not excuse. I will not retreat an inch, and I will be heard.
3: One thing I promise you, I will always take a stand for life.

All right, Trump-backed candidates dominated key Republican primaries, and so now Trump cements his control over the GOP even further. Sounds like a gang, doesn't it, folks? Just saying. All right, I just thought I'd bring that to your attention. Lawbreaking, in my humble opinion, everywhere. I think Sam Bushman is a more brave, better name than Republican, don't you, Zach? I mean, if you could be part of the Sam Bushman party, wouldn't you think that the Sam Bushman gang should be? I mean, I'm even better than what MS-13. It'd be like SB-21 or something. What would I call mine? SB-42? Instead of the, you know, okay. I'm just saying, look, these parties are nothing but gangs, folks. They co-opt elections. They gerrymander and manipulate elections. They use the courts. They use the government. They use the legislature. They use the law. They use their special privileges, positions of power. I mean, the founding fathers, go read it. Go study the founding fathers. They were fearful of parties. They literally told you it would destroy the nation. And boy, howdy, do you see it now? Anyway, I digress. I want to move to some of these other stories before the end of the hour. Numerous prestigious law schools, including Columbia, the University of Chicago, UCLA, and Harvard, believe it or not now, incorporate clinics. Listen, clinics, workshops, if you will, into their curriculum that teach law students to represent illegal immigrants. So think about this. You're going to law school. You're going to go to one of these big old prestigious rock star schools, and they're going to teach you how to advocate for and promote illegal immigrants, illegal aliens. These courses often involve direct courtroom representation.

mandated by the American Bar Association, another criminal enterprise gang, in my humble opinion. They use it to fill what's called experiential learning hours. So, let me say this over. Experiential learning hours is kind of like you learn by experience hours. So, like a lot of times in high school, they'll do experiential learning, and it's kind of like, you know, if you want to learn to be a baker, learn to be a musician, or learn to be, you can go spend a day or two or a week with them and learn how they do their work and everything else. So it's experiential learning for attorneys. And they fulfill their experiential learning hours in these law clinics that are flat out aligned with the encouragement of pro bono work for attorneys. So what does that mean? It means you're going to give away your work for free to promote illegal aliens against ICE. Yeah. So you're getting free beneficial experiential learning hours to learn how to fight against our own government and promote and protect illegal aliens. These programs, they say, typically educate students on defending immigration cases, including asylum seeking and deportation resistance. They want to do this through what they call historical and racial perspectives. They often collaborate with pro-immigration groups and actively participate in broader activism against what they call perceived racial bias in current immigration laws. They say this immigrational approach is widespread among the nation's top 10 law schools, reflecting a, quote, strong academic focus on advancing immigration rights and reforming immigration policy. Think about that for a minute. Wow. It's a disgrace, folks. And many of these schools are getting your tax dollars to promote this racial agenda, to promote this ability to pro bono, give free work to illegals, and to then wage a war between these trained attorneys by these top law schools and ICE. And then, of course, we keep the education department live and well, don't we? Donald ain't shutting nothing down, is he? The sumo wrestler, I'm sorry, the, what do you want to call it? Professional wrestling, whatever lady isn't getting it done, is she? I wish she was, but this educational approach is widespread among Americans' top 10 law schools. It's insane. All right, China plays both parts, both sides of the aisle. What do I mean? We're talking about the Iran war, ladies and gentlemen, okay? And in the Iran war, China wants to just have their cake, and they want to eat it too. That's really, seems to me like what's going on here. I don't know why. I don't know why this is happening, but it is, right? And it's disaster that we're allowing a lot of this to happen, okay? But we are. Okay. I don't know why it's this way, but we just, I don't know, we work with China, we promote China. So as Americans burn through weapons, cash, and military focus in the escalating Iran conflict, China is quietly working both angles on this thing. They're quietly pushing Iran towards negotiations on one side while allowing Chinese companies to fulfill what they call dual-use materials and possible military support into Tehran. So on one hand, they're saying, yeah, negotiate, guys. On the other hand, they're building Iran's ability to fight, to stand against us. Beijing sees opportunity in America. The distraction that it's causing, weakened stockpiles, and shifting power balance, all while positioning itself as the, quote, peace broker. Yeah. So Trump's meeting with all these people and all these high stakes things. Behind the scenes, China's manipulating things to their advantage. The result, China gains leverage, whether the war grows

or whether the war ends. And now China floods markets. America pays the price. Trade deficits surge once again as the courts slam the brakes on tariffs. So now you got these inner conflicts. The courts are against the Donald, so they slam the brakes, and now the trade deficit grows. The U.S. trade deficit jumped 4.4%, folks, to more than $60 billion in March. After the Supreme Court struck down many of Trump's tariff provisions, triggering a, quote, fresh wave of imports and reigniting America's fears that we're so dependent on foreign manufacturing. Exports hit record highs thanks to, quote, oil and agriculture. That's great, right? Export hit super highs. But imports climbed even faster as everybody rushes to bring products into the country before prices even go up further. The administration is now scrambling to, quote, rebuild its trade strategy with new tariff investigations tied to forced labor. Yeah, wow. And foreign production. So Donald Trump is still trying to set up a high-stakes battle with China, but in the meantime, he's losing. America's trade deficit widens again after tariff shakeup. The U.S. trade tariff deficit climbs as imports surge. It's disaster, folks. All right, the Trump administration, though, is pushing for self-deportation now. They've got incentives to do it. So we, the taxpayers, are going to pay people to leave this country. So much for the biggest deportation in history. It's not happening, and Trump's hoping they'll self-do it. Federal officials unveil new financial incentives aimed at curbing people from coming to America and incentives aimed at illegal immigrants to voluntarily leave the country. What a disgrace. Meanwhile, Dollar General plans to open 450 new stores in the U.S. in 2026. Why? Because they know everybody needs like the dollar store. Nobody can afford to go to normal stores anymore. You got to go to the dollar store where everything's tiny and everything costs. Well, it used to be the dollar store. Now it's Dollar General, but now everything costs $2, $3, $4, $5, $6, $7, $8, $10. Who knows? 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The company posted strong third quarter sales and profit for high and low income customers now. There you have it. And the last story of the hour, Amazon declares war on UPS and FedEx as their shipping empire goes public. Amazon's no longer, ladies and gentlemen, just delivering its own packages. No, sir. The retail giant is opening its massive logistics machine to outside corporations, turning its warehouses, its trucking fleets, aircraft and delivery network into a full-scale competitor against traditional shipping companies. Major brands, including Procter & Gamble, so that's, you know, tomato soup and everybody else, right? American Eagle Outfitters, 3M have already signed on. Everybody's jumping aboard. Investors are hammering FedEx and UPS stocks in response. The move mirrors Amazon's earlier expansion into cloud computing. So people are saying they're going to take over shipping and distribution and that kind of stuff like they did the computer industry. Well, it's a tragic reality, folks. We'll keep an eye on the ball. Hard-hitting news all hour long. Thanks for being alongside with the ride. Hopefully it was educational and somewhat entertaining. Go ahead and get that little device, put it on your table, and record all your conversations. That's what they want you to do. Then send it to the cloud, then let the government just monitor everything you say and do. We're in an absolute spy society, folks, and your government is at the helm of it. It's got to stop. Reject FISA 702. Stand up, people. Come on. All right, I'm Sam Bushman. LibertyRoundtable.com. LibertyNewsRadio.com. 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TV, YouTube, Rumble, we're everywhere. 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

0: USA Radio News, I'm Ron Warner. Secretary of State Marco Rubio says other parts of the world are suffering more at the pump than the U.S. is.
1: While addressing reporters at the White House Tuesday, Rubio said while the U.S. doesn't rely on foreign imports for gas, we are vulnerable to global prices.
2: I mean, look, it's obviously being driven by global events. That was true during the Russia-Ukraine war as well, where you saw that come up. It's one of, look, we don't benefit from the Straits as much as other countries. I don't know, you've seen what the gas prices are like in other parts of the world that are really suffering big time.
1: He acknowledged that rising gas prices are not welcome news for Americans. Rubio warned if Iran had a nuclear weapon, they could force gas prices to spike as high as $9 a gallon if they wanted. I'm Mark Mayfield.
0: California's cost of living debate is heating up. Congressman Robert Garcia says rising gas prices and affordability challenges are partly tied to national policy, placing blame on Donald Trump and global tensions. Critics argue state leadership and regulations play a bigger role. The back and forth highlights a broader question: how much of California's high cost comes from state decisions versus national and global forces? In Miami, if your paycheck feels a little light, it isn't your imagination. A new report from WalletHub confirms that it's officially the least affordable city for renters in the entire country.
3: The numbers tell a tough story. With a median annual income of roughly $62,000 and a median monthly rent of almost $1,800, the typical Miami renter is handing over nearly 34% of their total income just to keep a roof over their head. Financial experts recommend spending no more than 30% on housing, but in the 305, over 60% of renters are officially considered rent burdened. For comparison, renters in Bismarck, North Dakota, spend just 15% of their income on rent. Pembroke Pines and Orlando also rank in the bottom 10 nationally. Natalie Rodriguez, Miami.
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0: The United States and Iran may be nearing a temporary deal to pause conflict in the Middle East. Reports say a draft agreement would halt fighting, curb Iran's nuclear program, and ease a key shipping blockade. Donald Trump says a deal could end the crisis, but warns military action could escalate if talks collapse. Officials caution nothing is final yet, reflecting past breakdowns in negotiations. Spirit Airlines is starting its bankruptcy process after attending court in White Plains on Tuesday.
5: It could take months to dismantle the airline that had suddenly canceled flights for thousands of customers over the weekend, ceasing operations after more than three decades in business. The court hearing included talks about airport landing fees, aircraft, and staffing, with the company saying heavy debt and surging expenses led to its shutdown. Presiding Judge Sean Lane called Spirit Airlines' shutdown sad and unfortunate, with thousands of people directly and indirectly losing their jobs. In New York, I'm Natalie Migliori.
0: Billionaire Citadel CEO Ken Griffin says his firm is doubling down on Miami, calling it the right move over New York. The comments follow a public clash with New York Mayor Zoran Mamdani over proposed taxes on wealthy homeowners. Griffin argues business is shifting towards lower tax states, while the mayor says tax reform is needed to support working residents. It's the latest flashpoint in the debate over taxes, jobs, and economic growth. I'm Ron Warner, USA Radio News.
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Ladies and gentlemen, it's the Ron Edwards American Experience Talk Show, where our unalienable rights are celebrated. And now, your radio refreshment, Ron Edwards.

0: Well, good day, hello, and how are you? I'm Ron Edwards, and I am your radio refreshment, and welcome to the Ron Edwards American Experience Talk Show. It's great to be with you. Wonderful day in the neighborhood here. You know, I've always often said through for many years that Texas is one of my favorite places in all the world. Great people there, great cities. Beautiful hill country in the eastern part of Texas. A lot of greatness when it comes to the Lone Star State. But, you know, folks, some of you guys in the Lone Star State are making it a little bit more difficult to be such a big fan of the Lone Star State. It seems that taxpayer-funded Texas Water Park has announced a Muslims-only day, and it will require dress in accordance with Islamic values and serve only halal slaughtered meat. This is the United States of America, folks. And, you know, to learn about this is very irritating, to say the least. A taxpayer-funded water park. You know, there is a big reaction to this. It sparked an online fury after announcing that they would openly discriminate against non-Muslims to celebrate an Islamic holiday. This is, talk about crazy work. The place is called Epic Waters in Grand Prairie, releasing flyers for a June 1st event celebrating a major Muslim holiday, whatever it is. I'm not even going to name it. The event will require a modest dress code and solely serve halal slaughtered meat, which is basically tortured. That's how you make halal meat, by you torture the animal, and which releases a lot of bad chemicals into the meat. Epic Waters, which is funded by an additional sales tax on Grand Prairie residents, will essentially resemble a hardcore Islamist country rather than the great state of Texas. The Waterworks website notes that men and women will not be separated during the event, but attendees are told to uphold Islamic etiquette by lowering the gaze throughout the day. Wow. It also goes on to say, please follow the event's modest dress code and practice baya modesty through respectful behavior. I wonder if it's okay for them, if a man gets angry and he decides to beat his wife, will they allow that too? Just wondering. I mean, since it's a fully an Islamic recognized event and day, I'm looking at the flyer here online. Now, are there going to be just Christmas days? Or, I don't know, Hanukkah Day? Just wondering. In my humble opinion, what's double insulting about this, not only the fact that it's, you know, discriminating against everyone else on the planet on behalf of Muslims, but what makes it a double whammy is that this is taxpayer-funded. So all the Christian, atheist, and other people there in Texas who pay taxes for this situation, for this establishment, are paying for this special rites, special day for Islamists. I find it very, very interesting, un-American, and unwise. If on one hand you have people in the great state of Texas that are trying to curtail the growth of Islam, actually stop it, reverse it. And then you have this. Well, your tax dollars in that particular city are going to insult you if you are a non-Muslim. I think this is crazy work. So, anyway, Americans are furious after learning Jimmy Kimmel made a sick joke about Rudy Giuliani shortly before his hospitalization. America's worst late night TV host is coming under fire for a wicked joke he made at the expense of Rudy Giuliani shortly before the sad news about America's mayor was made public. It is unclear why he was hospitalized to start with. However, we have since learned that it was pneumonia and also complications from chemicals that he inhaled during the 9/11 event, because he was one of the brave souls that ran to the problem to help out rather than running away from it. But anyway, Giuliani is recovering in hospital. He's breathing on his own. But this wicked Jimmy Kimmel, just a couple of few days before Giuliani went to hospital, he made a joke about him possibly dying. Huh. So, just days before the horrible news about America's mayor, ABC's Jimmy Kimmel cruelly joked about Giuliani rising from the grave in a corny monologue. I tell you, I said this also for many years, that if there is a low, you think that there's a limit to how low people can go or anything can go. There is no limit to how low the leftists will go. If it's low, that means there's lower. And they will just keep going and going and going until they reach their, probably, I'm not a judge here, but most likely their forever home in hell. I mean, yeah. These people have just lost it. And just like with the Islamists, it's time for those of us who don't want our country, the entire country, to learn to fall into the grip of being a third world hellhole. It is time for us to stand up and push back against these people. Yes, Jimmy Kimmel has the right to say what he said. You know, it is free speech. However, we don't have to listen to these people. We don't have to give attention to these people. And when it comes to the Islamists, they are in total opposition of the founding principles of this great nation. And I will tell you this, the continued invasion of the United States of America by the Chinese and the Islamists is equal to the invasion of a burglar into your home. The difference is you would not allow a burglar to break into your home if you had measures to prevent him from or her from succeeding. Now, the United States of America is well equipped to prevent and stop the spread of Islam and the Chinese influence in our country. But yet, on so many fronts, we refuse to do it. And unfortunately, due to brainwashing over 30 to 40 years, weak Christian teaching as well, we have been fully invaded. And I know I point out places like Plano, Texas, Dearborn, Stan, Michigan, Hamtramck, Michigan, Columbus, Minneapolis, and a few other highlighted places, but the Islamists are seeping into every state of the Union. And every time I go to a shoe store or wherever, there they are. They're popping up in these full burqas. Saw a couple yesterday. A guy, I guess there were two wives or whatever. And it's, you know, pleasantly warm springtime temperatures out, right? And these people are wearing these huge burqas, thick ones, with just the slits for their eyes. And the husband's walking around in a nice short-sleeve shirt. Crazy stuff, man. And yet we allow all this crap to remain in our republic and for them to even have special rights and special privileges in the great state of Texas. See, if this can happen in Texas, what chance do the rest of our states have? And see, the Islamists look at Texas as the crown jewel of American states, not because it's the most beautiful, because it's not, but because of what it represents.
1: Ron Edwards, American Experience.

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6: 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Just the way it is.
7: Well, speaking of the way it is, I'm Ron Edwards, and you're listening to the Ron Edwards American Experience. Would you believe that the United States could learn a great lesson from the Dominican Republic? I'll share it with you. As the U.S. continues to debate immigration enforcement and humanitarian protections, and we have to continue to put up with leftists, Americans who want murderers, robbers, etc., who came into this country illegally with the permission of the Uncle Joe Biden administration. They want them to remain here to continue to do their thing. The Dominican Republic has quietly implemented one of the most stringent migration crackdowns in the Western Hemisphere. The migrants, or the immigrants in question in the Dominican Republic, are coming from, you guessed it, Haiti, the poor French-speaking country that occupies the western third of the island of Hispaniola. Now, the border between the two countries represents the only international land border in the Caribbean. According to World Bank data for 2024, the latest comprehensive data available, per capita share of the gross domestic product in the Dominican Republic is around $10,900 annually, more than five times higher than in the neighboring Haiti. And it will only get worse. The Dominican economy is growing at roughly 5% a year. That's at a higher clip than the United States economy, which is now growing at 2%. While Haiti's economy is contracting or shrinking 5% a year. Last year, Dominican authorities deported nearly 380,000 undocumented or illegal border crossers. Almost all of them came from Haiti, That's nearly as many as the 442,000 illegal border crossers the United States deported in all of 2025. While the Trumpsters said that, oh, we deported between 2 and 3 million. Big lie, okay? So far this year, the number has been higher at 68,000 deportations over the first 2 months of this year. In context, the deportation numbers are very striking. The Dominican Republic's overall population is 11.5 million, around the same as Ohio, and literally 30 times smaller than the overall United States population. If the United States were to deport illegal border crossers at the same rate as the Dominican did in 2025, guess what? We would have deported more than 11 million a year. More than four times the highest estimates for the number of illegal border crossers who attempt to enter the country annually. Now see, that blows big cannon-sized holes right through the lies. You know, people say, well, we're not able to deport 50 million illegals. That's too many. And I have said forever, look, it doesn't matter how many millions of illegal border crossers in the country. If we want to get them out, we can get them out. But we have too many impediments in the way. You have too many Neanderthals, you know, lowbrow people that think it's okay that all these murderers and robbers and, you know, people that belong in mental institutions from around the globe, that they should stay here and be a burden on us. And so the United States, since President Trump took office again in 2025, has effectively shut down the country's southern border to illegal immigration into our country. However, the Trump administration has yet to follow through on its promise to deport vast numbers of the illegal border crossers. And I don't directly blame President Trump. He's tried and tried until they've almost tried out. It's these black robe gone wild judges that keep blocking the president. And the reason why I don't totally let the president off the hook, because no black robe gone wild, in my humble opinion, has the authority to stop the president of the United States of America from protecting us, we the people, from danger, whatever the source of that danger is. And our republic is in danger in many ways with a population of illegal border crossers who are breeding like rabbits or rats or roaches. Take your pick. But they're doing a lot of work to increase their population domestically so they can have a lot of ankle babies, which is another retarded law in our country. Anchor baby law. We have to get rid of that too. But yeah, it's very easy for us to get rid of 50 million illegals. All we have to do is do it. All we have to do is, let's, for example, I say those 45,000 soldiers that are in Germany, or I think maybe it's 50,000, I say bring them home. And let them be a part of escorting these people and getting these people out. And if they need help, take the soldiers from Spain. Another 40 or so thousand. Bring them home. Get them involved. Oh, and after that, grab the soldiers out of Italy too. And there's a reason why I named those three countries and taking and bringing their soldiers home along with utilizing them to help clear out these illegal border crossers out of our country. And I say large numbers of soldiers to also protect the ICE members from the Karens and Kevins, the leftist idiots, okay, the brainwashed Americans who would rather have these thugs from around the world in our country raping them. They'd rather get raped by these people. And I'm telling you the truth, I'm not even exaggerating, they would rather get raped by these people than President Trump get them out and make our country a better place. And I'm not exaggerating. This is not hyperbole. If the United States were to deport illegal migrants at the same rate as the Dominicans did in 2025, it would deport more than 11 million. It would be 11.5, the exact same population as Ohio. The United States, since President Trump took office again in 2025, has effectively shut down the country's southern border. And that's a wonderful. Still, the administration has dialed back on hard-line tactics by such federal agencies as Customs and Border Patrol and Immigration and Customs Enforcement after public outcry over two Minnesota residents were killed because they started trouble. Hey, it is what it is. See, if we had more intelligent life in this country, there wouldn't be such public outcry over people that are either illegal border crossers or stupid Americans who are protesting and fighting authorities on behalf of the illegal border crossers. And so it is my humble opinion that we need to take a much harder line against those people who get in the way of the ICE officials who need to collect the illegals. And by the way, in 90% of the cases, when you see ICE agents or you see these videos of them going into these neighborhoods and going after these people or going into warehouses or whatever, if local authorities held on to these people, because most of the time they have them because they were arrested for criminal activities, if they held them at jails and said, hey, ICE, we got some people on ICE for you right here in the prison, come get them, that would make it so much easier. So technically you have these Karens and Kevins stopping President Trump from doing his job. And this is all part of an orchestrated effort to make America not America anymore. You fill her up with millions and millions and millions of uncivilized beings from around the world. Then you have 40 years of indoctrinated Americans, okay? You put those two populations together and you have the ingredients for constant chaos. You have the ingredients, and see, both groups are breeding. The Karen and Kevin group, they're breeding. And the 50 million illegal border crossers are breeding. So, with those two camps breeding, it is quite possible that by 2030, you'd have a combined population, when you include the brainwashed Americans and the illegals, you could probably have 100 million internal enemies of this country. Now that would be a big problem. That would be a big problem. That's a lot bigger. But see, the percentage. See, when you look at percentages, and when people say, well, 50 million is too big to keep
8: that. American Experience. Man, it doesn't get any better than that.

0: Exposing corruption. Informing citizens. 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
1: News this hour from Town Hall. I'm Keith Peters in Washington. The U.S. military fired on an Iranian oil tanker as President Donald Trump sought to pressure Tehran into reaching a deal to end the war. President Trump says the onus is on Iran to reach an agreement.
2: We're dealing with people that want to make a deal very much, and we'll see whether or not they can make a deal that's satisfactory to us. We have it very much under control.
1: The military said in a social media post that a fighter jet shot out the rudder of the tanker Wednesday in the Gulf of Oman as the vessel tried to breach the American blockade of Iran's ports. Trump threatened Tehran with a new wave of bombing if a deal is not reached that includes opening the critical Strait of Hormuz. The president posted on social media that the two-month war could soon end. There are rising worries over the hantavirus infections aboard the MV Hondius cruise ship out of South Africa.
3: WHO epidemiologist Maria Kehova says her team reckons it's most likely patients have been affected with the Andes strain of hantavirus.
4: We assumed from the beginning that this was the Andes strain because the ship started off in Argentina and then it was moving through islands up the coast of Africa. And it's a wildlife expedition, so many of these individuals, they were stopping at islands, they were doing bird watching. There are some rodents on some, there are not others.
3: Three patients with suspected hantavirus have been evacuated from the cruise ship to the Netherlands as the vessel at the center of a deadly outbreak remains off Cape Verde. I'm Charles Deledesma.
1: CNN founder Ted Turner has died at the age of 87. His company, Turner Enterprises, says the television pioneer died Wednesday. On Wall Street, the Dow by 612 points, the Nasdaq rose 512, the S&P 500 advanced 105. More at townhall.com.
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11: And we're back on the Ron Edwards American Experience. And before the break, I was talking about how the Dominican Republic is doing something that the United States refuses to do, or maybe the United States has become too dumb to do. And the Trump administration has been hampered in its effort to get the illegals out of our republic, while the Dominicans have said, you know what, the Haitians, you got to go. You're out. We don't have the resources to allow you to just live off of us. And that makes sense, because it is not the obligation of the United States of America to take in all of the incurably ignorant masses from around the planet just so they can have three squares and somewhere to sleep, and or streets to run around and businesses to rob and women to rape. That is not our responsibility for the world. But yet the administration, like a little coward, has dialed back on hardline tactics such as federal agencies and customs and border patrol and immigration and customs enforcement because of public outcry of the Karens and Kevins. And the Supreme Court just a week ago heard arguments in a case examining the administration's attempt to terminate temporary protected status for hundreds of thousands of Haitians and Syrian nationals here in our country. But there are other key differences between the situations. The situation in Haiti is extreme by any measure. And just because, and they say, well, but it's not that bad here. We can afford to keep them. But see, that's not the point. That's not the main principle that should be recognized. It doesn't matter if we can afford them or not. The Haitians should see, this is the thing. Haiti is older than the United States of America. And I think that the government officials should at least rise to the level of moderate intelligence, whether it's John Thune or whomever, okay, to give a rip about our country. To care about as much about our country as the government of the Dominican Republic cares about its country. Why is it that the Dominicans can understand, hey, you know what? We have a growing economy, growing 5% a year, blah, blah, blah. The Haitians don't. Well, what is it that the Haitians are not doing? Okay? What is it that the Dominicans are doing? The Dominicans have a growing economy, have a decent lifestyle in comparison to the Haitians. And it comes down to principles. What are they doing? What do they choose not to do? The Haitians continue to live literally like hyenas that can put clothes on. That's it. That's the only difference. I'll say it again. The Haitians live like hyenas that have the ability to put clothing on. That's the only difference between the Haitians and the hyenas of Africa. The Haitians can put clothing on. Other than that, it's about the same. Just as uncivilized, just as crazy, wacky tobacky. And there you have it. On the other hand, the Dominicans have a more structured society, families, etc. People go to the Dominican for vacation, hang out, whatever, etc. They don't go to Haiti. But it's because of how people choose to live. What the United States of America should be doing, rather than thinking about taking in the planet to our own detriment, what we should be doing is communicating to the world, hey, you know what? You live on land. You have water. You have materials. How about learning how to build your own homes? How about learning how to live like civilized human beings? How about learning how to grow food? How about those things? How about learning about plumbing, indoor plumbing, instead of defecating out in the streets like a hyena? I mean, it's real simple, my friends. So, wow. And the Dominicans are upping their ante. They've unveiled plans to deport as many as 10,000 Haitians a week. Get them out, out, out, out. That's a 50% increase compared to current levels. And when you look at the percentage of the amount of Haitians that are in the Dominican to the percentage of illegals that are in America, the percentage is the same. So if it's impossible for the United States to get these illegals out of our country, then it should be impossible for the Dominicans to get the Haitians out of their country. But it is not. So when you hear these people say, oh my gosh, we can't do it. It's too many. We have to just let them stay here and live peacefully. But you know that they're lying to you. And the dumbest people of all, okay, are the Christians who will lie to you and say, well, Jesus wouldn't want you to do that. Jesus doesn't believe in borders. When you hear Pope Leo say things like that, it's a damnable lie. So, and to my Christian friends, if you really love people, love does not mean that you put your own nation in danger by inviting in every hyena from around the world, every two-legged hyena that can put clothing on. It doesn't make sense. It doesn't glorify God. It doesn't help our republic. It only endangers us. The Dominican Republic has built a wall spanning the entire 244-mile border between the two countries, between the Dominican Republic and Haiti. But all indications are that it is ineffective because the ease of using rivers that pass beneath the wall or bribing Dominicans' border officials. However, the Dominican government is looking into the matter, and many of these people that have been bribed are already being locked up. Oops. And there's technology that you can use to deal with people that are going under the wall. But the truth is, the Dominicans are still getting these people out. And the few that may be sneaking in under the wall, it's so few in number that it's almost unrecognizable compared to the many thousands that are being kicked out. And now it's going to be 10,000 a week. So it can be done here in this republic as well. We just have to be able to stand up to the Karens and Kevins and ignore the black robe gone wild judges who are working together to fight to have these people remain in our republic so that it's all about chaos. Because unfortunately, as I've said for many years, about 30% of Americans agree with the communism and the chaos that the illegals can help them bring about the destruction of this country from within. To make it so bad, make conditions so extreme that people will cry uncle and beg the government for help. Help us, help us. But I'm here to tell you that that time has not arrived yet, that many of us will not stand idly by and allow this to happen. So it is what it is, my friends. Our prayers continue to go out for Rudy Giuliani, America's president, who was hospitalized for pneumonia, which has been exacerbated by 9/11 toxins and dust. We pray for his recovery. Hopefully they will get good nutrients into him so he can rebuild his lungs, etc., etc., because just medicines alone will not help in the long run. See, the body has to be put in the position to be able to heal itself. And that can be done in many cases. You know, but, you know, as the Lord said many years ago, my people perish for lack of knowledge. They also perish for unwillingness to do the right thing. And if the unwillingness to do the right thing concerning the illegals in our country, our republic will perish. And something else that will make our republic perish, unethical politicians. There's something we can do about that.
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0: 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I share my pain and my victories in Christ. I learned trust under the most adverse of circumstances. My dad said, a lesson earned is never forgotten. I paid well for the faith developed in me, and I'm forever grateful for the mercies afforded me in that experience. God will bring you through, and He deserves the glory for it. 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
7: And we're back. Yep, this is the Ron Edwards American Experience. Well, guess what, folks? I didn't know that there were a lot of fat people in the U.S. military. I didn't know this. Did you know that the U.S. military spends over $700 million for Ozempic?

And by the way, once you take Ozempic and some of these other drugs for weight loss, allegedly, you have to take it for the rest of your life in order to maintain the tinier size. And there have been many reports of people having horrible reactions after taking that crap. I consider it crap. Crapola. In other news, I like this. The U.S. sunk 7 Iranian small boats that have been harassing cargo ships in the Strait of Hormuz. Trump has threatened to blow the mullah's regime off the face of the earth. Kaboom, things may go bump in the night again. Goody, goody, gumdrop. In other news, the Department of Justice has launched investigations into 36 Illinois school districts, government school districts, for secretly pushing tranny ideology and gender transitions on children behind parents' backs. My. The Department of Justice has launched a sweeping civil rights investigation into 36 Illinois government school districts accused of pushing tranny ideology on students. A federal probe announced by the DOJ Civil Rights Division is also looking into whether these districts are allowing biological males into girls' bathrooms, locker rooms, and sports teams, which would be a direct violation of the Title IX and basic child safety. And the DOJ also said it will be investigating whether the schools are promoting sexual orientation and gender ideology to students, and if they notify parents to allow them to opt out. You know, almost every time now when I see a teacher and they're young, I give them the side eye because immediately I think, boy, I wonder how many children are they poisoning mentally. God up us. God help us. America's unethical politicians, yep, we do need term limits because of them. Actually, that should be the law. A bumper crop of ethics allegations in the current 119th Congress is contributing to record low approval numbers for Congress this cycle. Already, 3 members of Congress have resigned this term. More need to go. Yep, since many voters don't have the sense to switch them out. You know, they stick with them, especially those Democrats, people like Clyburn and Maxine Waters. Ugh. You know, it's time for us to clean house, my friends. And we need term limits. No politician, none, should be allowed any more than 2 terms. I would make an exception. I would make 1 exception, and it would have to be totally provable and totally known, okay? And that is, they would be allowed a 3rd term if they were leading a fight and pushing effort to force America back to her constitutionally limited values. If there's a struggle going on and the politician is actually doing the right thing and they need to stay in office to push and get the job done, they would be allowed a 3rd term. And that would be the exception. But other than that, nope. You got to go. And the other reason why they should go after 2 terms normally is because then they would be forced to enact laws in a manner that would be beneficial to them when they leave office. So then it would become a CYA perspective. Because they know that they have to go right back out into the private sector and they want to prosper. So it has to be known to them that it would be more prosperous to do the right thing and to go back out to the private sector than it would be for them to stay in government like Nasty Pelosi and become rich. Or like Jasmine Crockett did, who I think left office with about $27 million. Or someone like Ilhan Omar, who comes into this country, disrespects America to her face every single day. And she's allowed to do it. I don't understand it. I don't get it. That thing should be booted out. She should have been booted out a long time ago. No one should be allowed

0: in office or to stay in office in the United States of America once they totally disrespect our country? Tlaib would have to go. The black Congress would have to go because they are basically a cadre of communists. All you have to do is look them up. Do your research if you don't want to believe me. But they are a cadre of communists who would be going to Cuba every single year to get counseling on how to infiltrate and to undermine the very government that they swear to uphold. Well, heavens to Murgatroyd. So, this is, and this isn't rocket science. We've come a long way as a nation, and it is a miracle every day that we wake up and we're still a great nation. When you consider how retarded this government is run, how retarded we are as a nation when it comes to illegal border crossers, how retarded we are when it comes to our education system, how retarded we are when it comes to the majority of Christian teaching in our country. You have Christians running around proudly saying, "Oh, I don't concern myself with political issues." Oh my God, I don't. What? Well, if the politicians decided one day to take the, got in power and said, "You know what? You dumb Christians, we're going to take away your rights." Then what do, Christians? Then what do you do? "Oh, Lord Jesus, help us. Oh, help us, Lord. We need a miracle." When the Lord gave us brains, he gave us rights in this country that are non-existent in most of the world. But yet, today as I speak, do you know that Christians have more rights in Russia under Putin than Christians have in America? Oops. Because the Christians in Russia are very fervent about their faith. And they don't take no for an answer. And Putin respects that. I don't know if he's a Christian or not. I really don't know. It's not my affair. But this country is my affair. And you proud Christians who are just sitting on your Samsonites waiting for people to, you know, for God to enact the flyaway doctrine, you are a part of the problem. You Christians who run around who are proud not to give a rip about the issues of the day concerning our republic. You would be shamed if you are alive during the Revolutionary War times. Well, on that friendly note, now that my time is up, I thank you so much for your time. I'm Ron Edwards, reminding you to pray for your nation, pray for your family, pray for your friends, and even your enemies, that they get it right before it's too late, because we all will face judgment one day. I think we'll be judged in how we cared about our country. Treat others the same way you want to be treated. Until next time, I'm Ron Edwards. Excelsior!
1: That's all, folks.
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0: USA Radio News, I'm Ron Warner. American entrepreneur and media mogul Ted Turner has died.
1: That's according to a news release from Turner Enterprises. The founder of CNN and TBS passed away Wednesday. He's known for transforming the cable industry by starting CNN in 1980.
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1: He also gave $1 billion to create the United Nations Foundation. Turner owned the Atlanta Braves when they won the World Series in 1995 and the NBA's Atlanta Hawks. Turner leaves behind five children. He was married to Jane Fonda at one point. Ted Turner was 87. I'm Michael Kastner.
0: Chicago Mayor Brandon Johnson is in Springfield to lobby for city funding. Perry Williams has more.
3: The mayor still has not given up on keeping the Bears in Chicago, despite what team executives say.
4: It's not just the best place for the Bears to play, the lakefront. It's the most economically sound as well as economically stable idea for the Bears to remain in Chicago.
3: Mayor Johnson also plans to talk with legislators today and tomorrow about money for Chicago public schools, as well as a proposed digital ad tax and social media amusement tax.
0: Material dumped at a Washington, D.C. golf course after the demolition of the east wing of the White House reportedly contains toxic elements.
5: The National Park Service requested an analysis of the debris after it began arriving at the East Potomac Golf Links in October. The engineering firm hired for the analysis reportedly found lead, chromium, pesticides, and other chemicals in the debris at levels that exceeded laboratory reporting limits. The Trump administration is being sued by preservationists and other groups trying to stop any future redevelopment of the East Potomac course. I'm Tammy Trujillo.
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0: The Department of Homeland Security says deportations could increase in the coming year under a low-profile strategy. Officials report thousands of recent arrests and tens of thousands are currently in detention. Tom Homan says enforcement is shifting to be more targeted, while critics and supporters continue debating how far efforts should go, especially ahead of the midterm elections. Police are looking for four suspects behind hate crimes in Queens.
9: There were swastikas and other anti-Semitic graffiti found in five locations in Regal Park and Forest Hills earlier this week. That includes on schools, homes, and cars. Council Speaker Julie Menin joined community leaders on Tuesday to condemn the acts of hate.
10: This is completely unconscionable. We have a lot of work to do ahead, and this is why we fought so hard to pass this plan to combat anti-Semitism.
9: Police just released photos of four suspects in hopes the public can identify them. In New York, I'm Scott Pringle.
0: In Washington State, deputies say a 56-year-old woman drove onto a sidewalk and allegedly tried to hit a child on a dirt bike. Then, about an hour later, was found trying door handles at a nearby home. No one was hurt, and authorities reported signs of impairment and arrested her on multiple charges, including assault and DUI. She was released the next day without bail, raising questions about public safety and pretrial decisions. I'm Ron Warner, USA Radio News.
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0: Anderson.
1: Thank you for joining me. It is the Wednesday edition of Point of View. And in the first hour, we're going to spend just a little bit of time in the first half hour talking with our good friend, Dr. Paul Kinger, about the Pope and the President. I think he would bring a lot of great perspective on that. A little bit later, we'll get into what has happened in Iran. Also, a very good piece we've posted by Heather McDonald, which we'll get into. Second hour, we have a very good interview that we have planned with the former member of Congress, Rick Santorum. We'll be talking about some of the pro-life issues. And, of course, don't forget, tomorrow is our National Day of Prayer. We will certainly be talking about a lot of that then. But Dr. Paul Kinger has been on the program with us many times before, professor of political science, Grove City College, there in Grove City, Pennsylvania, New York Times best-selling author of all sorts of books, God and Ronald Reagan, the Communist, The Politically Incorrect Guide to Communism. Might just mention some of his books in the past, A Pope and a President, John Paul II and Ronald Reagan, and The Extraordinary Untold Story of the 20th Century, and Divine Plan, Reagan, John Paul II, and The Dramatic End to the Cold War. So certainly an individual that can speak to these issues that we're going to be addressing. Might just mention that he's also the senior director and fellow at the Institute for Faith and Freedom. In the past, has even been a visiting fellow at the Hoover Institution there at Stanford. I read him quite frequently in my subscription to the American Spectator. Individual has his doctorate from the University of Pittsburgh, as well as an honorary doctorate from Franciscan University as well. So, Paul, welcome back to Point of View.
2: Kirby, it's always good to be with you. Thanks.
1: Well, we've posted your piece here that comes from Spectator, Pope Leo versus President Trump. And I think you have been very clear in helping us understand that, first of all, some of the comments by the Pope, I think, could be honestly said taken out of context, or at least understand the context in which he was speaking them. But there have been some that have pointed out that the Pope and the President don't agree on a number of issues, and those have to do with everything from Venezuela to, of course, the ongoing conflict here in Iran.
2: Yeah, well, that's exactly right, Kirby. And I mean, you know, quite the brouhaha, I guess would be a kind of polite way to put it over that. But, you know, so you know, Donald Trump really kind of exploded at the Pope with his Truth Social post. I mean, that's definitely unprecedented in the history of the presidency and the papacy. And, you know, and I know a lot of Trump supporters think that maybe this Pope had it coming. He's been talking too much. He's been critical too much. But I followed this very, very closely. I mean, so yeah, I just did a 400-plus page biography of the new Pope. And I actually turned that manuscript in last fall. But ever since, I followed very carefully every single statement from Pope Leo. And he very rarely mentions Donald Trump or the Trump administration. And the one time that he sort of directly referenced something that Trump said, well, it was the Tuesday after Easter Sunday when Donald Trump made that statement. He said, 8 o'clock tonight, an entire civilization is going to be wiped off the face of the planet, never to return again. He said, I hope it doesn't happen, but it probably will. And at that point, I know a lot of Trump supporters, they've emailed me, said, well, this is just Trump. You know, he's not actually going to do it. Well, yeah. I don't know if we know that for sure. The Pope doesn't know that for sure. But at that point, Pope Leo came out and said, he didn't even use the T word, Trump, but he said statements about annihilating entire civilizations are, quote, truly unacceptable, unquote. And frankly, at that point, you know, the Pope does have a responsibility to speak out against that. And this Pope, who calls himself a son of Augustine, he's an Augustinian, and knows a lot about just war doctrine, knows that among the conditions of just war doctrine is that you don't threaten civilian populations. So to threaten, even the mere statement to threaten to wipe out 93 million Iranians, he kind of has to step in at that point and say it's unacceptable. So Trump. Yeah. But what really got to Donald Trump was, and Donald Trump has since said this, he told Nora O'Donnell of 60 Minutes this, was the 60 Minutes interview with the three liberal cardinals, Supich, McElroy, and Tobin, especially McElroy, who came right out and, you know, declared this an unjust war, which Leo has not said. And if you search it on AI, it says that he has said that. He has not said that. So I want to say that it's cooling off a bit, but I think I just saw that Donald Trump told you it maybe yesterday or the day before think he said once again that the Pope thinks it's okay for Iran to have nuclear weapons. And Leo has said, had to come out and say, I do not think it's okay for Iran. I'm completely against nuclear weapons, right? Just because he disagrees with Trump policy doesn't mean he thinks it's okay for the Iranians to have a nuke any more than Pope John Paul II disagreeing with George W. Bush on Iraq thought that it was okay for Saddam to have a nuke.
1: Right.
2: So I'm kind of going off here. Sorry to go on at length, but that's a little bit of the background, you know, of the fireworks of in the last few weeks between the Pope and the President.
1: Well, and again, I think that is very good and helpful, because in your piece, which goes on for 4 pages, and people can print it out if they don't get a subscription to the Speculator. And one of the things I think is kind of intriguing is one of the statements he made about aerial bombardment was not when he was speaking to diplomats or talking about politicians. He was talking about airline executives, which I thought was very helpful. And of course, since you've done the biography, I did not know this. The current Pope, the Holy Father's own father, went to war in 1942 and served in World War II. So to argue that he would not understand what a just war would be, I think he would agree that World War II is perhaps the classic illustration of what would be a just war, wouldn't you think?
2: Well, absolutely, Kirby. And I had a very close friend who is he's Catholic. He's very angry at the Pope. And he said, of him and his wife, he said, our fathers served in World War II. How dare the Pope spit on the graves of our fathers? And I said, well, wait a second. Okay? I said, the Pope's father served in World War II. He was at Omaha Beach. He was at Normandy. And if you look closely at the Pope's statement, and people say, this is splitting hairs. This is Pope splaining. Look, I mean, the phrase that Leo said was, you know, God doesn't bless, or Jesus, the Prince of Peace, the King of Peace, doesn't bless those who wage war. And the term here is wage war. Who waged war in World War II? It was Hitler. It was Japan. You know, we responded defensively in World War II. We were not the aggressors. And my friend responded by saying, well, I know people who disagree with you on this, right? Wage war is a term. According to traditional understanding of Catholic social teaching and just war doctrine, I mean, you know, Leo there is not talking. He would not consider our guys in World War II to have waged war. Look, as Christians, we call for faith, hope, and charity. I think there needs to be some charity here toward this Pope. He's much more of a thoughtful man than people realize. And, you know, Donald Trump, love him or hate him, vote for or against him, and I voted for him. But you know, let's be frank here. Trump is not careful with his word. Trump's a fool in a china shop swinging a baseball bat around.
1: Good illustration. Let's take a break. When we come back, I do want to, for just a few minutes, maybe educate our younger listeners, because there was a time when the Pope, the President, and the Prime Minister were actually very significantly working together to make a difference. And we'll talk about that with our friend Dr. Paul Kanger right after this.
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1: Let me begin with what seems like a ridiculous question. Is AI a fool? When I'm talking about AI, I mean artificial intelligence, and in particular the various AI tools being used and significantly funded. When I'm talking about a fool, I mean the biblical definition of someone who lacks moral discernment and acts recklessly. I will admit that computers are not persons, so we probably cannot be called a fool, but many of the current applications known as LLMs say and do a lot of foolish things. Here are 4 problems many experts in the AI field say are severe limitations of these AI tools. First, they do not live in the real world. As one critic put it, they have no intuitive understanding of gravity, friction, heat, or hunger. Second, they have no persistent memory. Yes, there's some things you can do to build into an AI tool, but most conversations start with zero. Third, these large language models have no ability to reason. They're just guessing at information. They're predicting the next token. And when they appear to reason, what they're really doing is pattern matching. Fourth, they are limited in planning. There is no inherent ability to take into account factors such as geography or time differences. Considering these limitations, we shouldn't be surprised that these AI tools get hallucinations, that is, create fake data, and are willing to make major changes that can disrupt businesses and people's lives. They remind us of people we know who are very intelligent, but make foolish decisions. AI might seem smart, but it often seems to match the biblical definition of a fool. I'm Kirby Anderson, and that's my point of view.
3: Go deeper on topics like you just heard by visiting pointofview.net. That's pointofview.net.

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1: But once again, this, if we can, open up the phones, give you a chance if you would like to weigh in with any of your comments or questions. We are privileged to have with us for a little bit longer Dr. Paul Kinger. And again, he is a professor of political science at Grove City College and has written a great deal about this. And I thought for just a minute, since we do have younger listeners, sometimes when I refer to Ronald Reagan, well, that's ancient history, Margaret Thatcher, who? Even Pope John Paul II. And you have written two books on that topic, and there are all sorts of other things that you've written about in addition to the books. And it might be helpful for just a minute to recognize there was a time in which the President of the United States, the Pope, and the Prime Minister of England recognized how the three of them could bring about a remarkable change, and you have written about that.
2: Well, that's exactly right, Kirby. In fact, this is, I think, very relevant to what happened at the White House Correspondents' Dinner almost just a few weeks ago, where there was an attempted assassination on President Donald Trump. There had been an attempted assassination on Ronald Reagan at that same Washington Hilton Hotel.
1: Yes.
2: It was not the White House Correspondents' Dinner, but it was March 30th, 1981. And you know, that moment with Reagan occurred 6 weeks before there was an assassination attempt on Pope John Paul II in Rome on May 13, 1981. And those two shootings really created a bond between those two. And when they met together at the Vatican a year later in June 1982, they talked about how they believed that God had intervened to spare their lives so that they could work together for, among other things, to try to end atheistic Soviet communism. So you had this really kind of blessed, wonderful partnership back then between the Pope and the President. So, you know, an American president, a Polish Pope. And right now, if we could only have that kind of a relationship between the American Pope, it's amazing to even say American Pope, American president. Yeah, but that was, those were definitely better times. But I can say this, having studied Leo very carefully, he's a very thoughtful, decent, kind man who believes in, you know, reaching out with an olive branch and working together with people. And I think if Donald Trump actually sits down with him and to, you know, talk, break bread, I think he would find that they probably have a lot more to agree on than to disagree.
1: I wish they would, too, because, as you point out, the Pope is a man of science, basically, a mathematician. Just a minute ago, some of our listeners that were listening to the commentary, and I know some go break away to commercials, but if you were, my commentary is about AI, might even hold up the upcoming issue. This would be the June issue on artificial intelligence. And it does seem to me that having an individual with not only a theological background, but a scientific background is something we need in this 21st century with genetic engineering, artificial intelligence, of course, the whole issue of surveillance and more. This is something where, whether you're a Catholic, a Protestant, or an atheist, whatever, there are the need for people to speak to some of these very important moral issues with some level of expertise and authority. And that's why I try from time to time to pay attention, though I'm not a Catholic, to what the Pope might say and see if there's something that can be used to advance an issue, even if we might have some theological disagreements. What are your thoughts?
2: Yeah, in fact, Leo talks a lot about AI.
1: Yes.
2: And he said that one of the reasons that he picked the name of Leo XIII is that Leo XIII wrote that famous encyclical, Rerum Novarum, which is widely known among Catholics and Protestants alike. And Rerum Novarum was meant in Latin, on the new things, and it worried about, among other things, new modern technologies coming in and replacing people in the workforce. At that point, it would have been 1880s, 1890s under Pope Leo XIII. And Leo XIV said he's really worried about new technologies like AI replacing human beings, people in the workforce, people in medical care, people in, you know, all sorts of other fields of study. So that's one of the reasons that he picked that name. You could identify with Leo XIII on that. And like you said, too, he's a mathematician. At Villanova University, he actually majored in math, of all things. And But I talk about that in my book. I have a pretty long section on that, Kirby, where I quote various people, mathematicians, a Catholic mathematician from Harvard who said, you know, I'm not surprised that the Pope is a mathematician because I believe that God is a mathematician, right? God, you could really see God's order and design in the universe, right? And they believe in absolutes too, mathematicians, right? 2 + 2 = 4, E = mc², force equals mass times acceleration. I mean, I'm looking at around me right now at buildings and cars driving by, and these things are operating and standing because of mass, right? And, you know, you don't apply relativism to mathematical formulas. That's going to get you a building that doesn't stand, a car that doesn't run. And so it's good to have a Pope who understands science, understands math, astronomy as well. And, you know, it really does, you know, people believe that, really do believe in a certain order and design in the universe.
1: Let's, if we can, for just a few minutes, also mention that the movie Reagan, which is one that certainly I've enjoyed watching, having, first of all, Ronald Reagan is my governor. I even have a autograph from the governor, Ronald Reagan, in my collection, as well as our president and things of that nature. You have written about that. And more importantly, if people have seen the movie and read your book, they'll say basically the book became the movie. Is that fair?
2: Well, that's exactly right. Yeah. So my book in 2004, God and Ronald Reagan, and then the book followed The Crusader, Ronald Reagan and the Fall of Communism in 2006.
1: Yes.
2: And yeah, and those became, in particular, notably, The Crusader became the basis for the 2024 movie Reagan, starring Dennis Quaid as Ronald Reagan. So that was, yeah, that took, took 20 years, Kirby. To get from the first time I got the phone call from my good friend Mark Joseph, the producer in Hollywood, saying, hey, I love this book, God and Ronald Reagan. Anybody own the rights to it? To the time that it finally got on screen, took 20 years. Took 20 years to make it happen. But I was really pleased with the result. I thought the movie was terrific. And
1: I did too.
2: Candidly, I was quite surprised. It turned out way better than I thought it would.
1: Dennis Quaid looked like Ronald Reagan. Of course, they're doing that again. But again, for those of you that have been listening to Point of View for a long time, we went through a whole series with Paul, you know, God and Ronald Reagan, A Spiritual Life, God and George W. Bush, A Spiritual Life, went through this whole kind of series where for a while you were looking at that. And of course, you have been an expert all these years on the issue of communism, and we certainly depended on you for that. But I just thought for a minute, I might point people to one of the websites, faithandfreedom.com. And if you go there, you will see the Institute for Faith and Freedom. And there's the story also about how the book became the movie. So you can watch the video there. And so we have all of that information. And of course, we also, if you go down a little bit further, have a link to the American Spectator, Pope Leo versus President Trump, so that you can read that for yourself. Whether you're a Protestant or a Catholic, whether you believe in some of the things that are being said by the Catholic Church or even some of the things said by Donald Trump, I think we certainly wanted to try to bring some perspective and clarity to that. And I knew that the best way to do that would be to bring Paul Kanger on and also to encourage you to go to some of these websites that we have provided and the article to learn a little bit more. So, Paul, as always, it's great to have you on the program, and thank you for being with us today here on Point of View.
2: Oh, anytime, Kirby, and check me out at spectator.org. You can follow my articles there, including several that I've recently written on Pope Leo and Donald Trump.
1: I might just mention we do have a link to spectator.org, and that link is right there. And that one is from March 25th, and you can then follow that link. And I would encourage you to subscribe. I do. But again, you might want to consider what you want to do, but we've made that available to you as well. Let's take a break. And one of the things that yesterday Liberty mentioned is that we are making available this booklet, which we have put together, and it is published through Point of View, and it's on the Declaration of Independence and the Constitution. Now, she mentioned that you could call, but we've made it much easier. You can simply go to the website right now. you will see a banner that says, get your free booklet. It is free. And just click on the button that says free. And then you can either get a digital download of this or you can get a printed copy. Now, if you would like one in the mail, and I certainly am one of those people that believes it's really good to have these as a booklet, we'll need your address. But if you just want to download, you need to just give us your email. 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And this is something we've wanted to do during America 250. And so certainly you can go to the website pointofview.net. 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
1: Back once again, Wednesday edition here of Point of View, and an opportunity to kind of get together and think about what is happening around our world. And let me just real quickly, as we mention the fact that we certainly do have on my commentary today something about artificial intelligence. And as a matter of fact, it really links back to a very good video in which an individual was pulling from those kind of experts that know a lot more about these AI tools than most of us do, and pointed out that there were at least four major problems with them. The first is, of course, that they really don't live in the real world. And from time to time, if you've ever used one of these AI tools, you recognize that it maybe wants you to go from one place to another place. And as they said, they have no intuitive understanding of gravity, friction, heat, hunger. Sometimes they really don't have an understanding of time differences, geography, things of that nature. And as a matter of fact, one of the articles that is in this upcoming June issue that I'm holding up right now, we haven't mailed it yet, is about what is called AI complacency, where people let AI make decisions for them, and some of those decisions tend to be catastrophic. Also, it talks about the fact that they have no persistent memory. I know when you get ChatGPT or Claude or some of those, you can kind of build in a little bit of memory, but most of the time you're almost starting with zero, and that's very different than dealing with human beings. Of course, one of the real problems with these large language models is oftentimes they're just guessing. They're using pattern recognition. It's not like they're really reasoning. They're figuring out what the next word would be, just as you're maybe texting on your phone. It's trying to guess what your next word is, just as maybe your spouse sometimes tries to guess your next word when maybe you pause for a little bit of time while you're trying to construct your sentence. And sometimes it's right, and lots of times it's wrong. And then most importantly, it's very limited in terms of planning. So the point I'm making is, something we talk about in this upcoming issue that you'll be receiving is, as valuable as these tools are, they are no replacement for you using your mind and your critical thinking skills. But the current issue right now, which probably you have at home and received in your mailbox, is this one on the war in Iran. And that brings us to this piece that comes out from the Wall Street Journal. Iran's regime ends the ceasefire. And they point out this is kind of where we are right now. The editors say the ceasefire in the Persian Gulf has been broken, and the culprit is the regime in Iran. President Trump now faces a decision how he plans to reopen the Strait of Hormuz, give Iran's regime what it wants in negotiations, or use the U.S. military to get ships through. Now, what we've been doing so far, and again, this is why we try to go into a little more depth on some of these issues, is that in many cases, we're talking about the fact that they really are not necessarily guiding the ships through. Project Freedom is really an attempt to just cordon off what would be considered an established or enhanced security area. If you look at your map of the Persian Gulf, you'll recognize that if the ships come closer to Amman, that's where you can, in a defensive posture, allow the ships to come through. And this particular article is, again, reminding us of some things that I hadn't really quite thought about, and that is the fact that Project Freedom has almost now become a humanitarian mission, because some of the ships have crews that are starving. They brought enough food to get in and to get out. They didn't anticipate they would be spending there for the better part of 2 months or more. And so in some respects, there's a real humanitarian aspect of that as well. Then, of course, even while the United States, through various kind of military actions, have tried to do all they can to actually protect these ships, you did have one South Korean vessel that suffered an explosion and a fire in the Strait of Hormuz, which led President Trump to actually say, yes, that did happen, and then wrote, perhaps it's time for South Korea to come and join the mission. And so what we are kind of seeing right now now, as he points out, is that the various Iranian groups are finding that they can't afford to lose, in some respects, their main leverage, which is, of course, closing the Strait of Hormuz and the blockage of oil and oil shipments, but there's only a matter of time before that really becomes even more difficult for them, as we pointed out, not even being able to find enough storage facilities for the oil that's still being pumped out of the ground. Even more significant is that there has been a desire to try to do this in a defensive way, but sooner or later, and I suspect it may be sooner, we may have to go into an offensive posture. And again, as we talked about just a few minutes ago with Paul Kinger, the president is not exactly using diplomatic language. He told Fox News that the Iranians will be blown off the face of the earth. Somebody needs to get to the president and say this is not helpful with all of this hyperbole, but nevertheless, that is the case. But I think what is striking about this, and we'll be talking about this a little bit more in the next hour, especially with a piece from Victor Davis Hanson, is that because of the actions of Iran, it has really changed the Middle East in some pretty dramatic ways. Because what has sort of begun to happen is the fact that some of these Middle Eastern countries find themselves no longer willing to go along with what has been taking place in the past. They are deciding, for example, that they're going to leave UAE, for example, to leave OPEC. Those of us that are a little bit older remember back in the 1970s where there were long lines just to get gasoline because OPEC recognized that they actually had a way to actually terrorize the industrial world with threats about oil shortages and the rest. And now you have the United Arab Emirates, as well as probably others soon, leaving what was called OPEC, which had been something that had essentially a stranglehold on the United States and especially Europe and Asia and other countries. So in some respects, when we talk about what is happening in the Straits of Hormuz, the editors of the Wall Street Journal make it very clear that the United States and Israel will have to lead. The U.S. blockade of Iran's ports have been succeeding, and if the Strait of Hormuz reopens, the regime will have been outmaneuvered. The United States can do more than wait for Iran to shut in oil wells while both sides suffer. Give the president, they said, credit for showing the resolve that others lack to keep pushing. And so again, right now, the United States, Donald Trump, Israel and other countries on our side wield essentially a very significant strategic and military advantage, which they can use to pry open, they say, the Strait of Hormuz and maybe even shorten the timeline to those oil well shut-ins. And this is, I think, going to be very significant. But in the next hour, we will also spend just a little bit of time talking about, I think, in a very interesting sort of way, how this whole conflict has reshaped the Middle East, but at the same time also reshaped what is happening in Russia. Think about the fact that Russia right now finds themselves in a four-year war in which they've lost so many individuals. It has reshaped China in terms of how, in many cases, they may now be thinking twice before they want to think about taking Taiwan. And of course, it has caused maybe even Europe to rethink whether or not their desire to sit this one out was such a good idea in that regard. So if nothing else, those are some very important principles that I wanted to put on the table. We will continue to follow the war in Iran. And when we get back the next hour, we'll spend some time working our way through Victor Davis Hanson's piece on the global ripples from the Iran war. He says Iran war didn't just break Tehran, it shattered old alliances, exposed weaknesses in Europe, checked China and Russia, and accelerated an American-led geopolitical realignment. So some very significant things happening. I suspect that even with all those very successful things happening, the American people will still spend more time complaining about the price of gas at the pump the concerns about affordability, and as a result, vote out a number of individuals that would actually have backed the president. But we will see how that goes, because it's still many, many months away between now and November, although we did see some interesting things happening in some of the primaries in Indiana and Ohio. But let's take a break. When we come back, I think I wanted to, if nothing else, go to a very short piece that came from a very interesting evaluation of how Brandon Gill was, in a sense, conducting a master class in exposing the whole abortion euphemism, which is a great setup for our conversation later with Senator Rick Santorum, who engaged in a similar kind of conversation with Senator Barbara Boxer many years ago. Let's take a break. We'll talk about that right after these important messages.

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1: Next, we're going to spend some time talking with a former senator from the state of Pennsylvania who, when he was just 35 years of age, if I remember right, won in the 8th Congressional District, later became a senator, and was probably best known in a number of circles, especially pro-life circles, is somebody who took on the issue of partial birth abortion. And in some respects, I remember the conversation, we'll have him talk about that in the second hour, where the former Congresswoman of California, Barbara Boxer, and he were going at this whole issue, and he began to press her on, well, if the baby's head is out, is that then no longer allowed for a partial birth abortion? How much? And of course, she didn't want to have any of that conversation. Well, it reminded me of the conversation that we had the other day between Representative Brandon Gill, who is a member of Congress from the state of Texas. By the way, he's the son-in-law of Dinesh D'Souza, if you don't know that. And the conversation he was having with Jessica Waters of American University. And in a recent hearing, which had to do with the FACE Act, you know, we've talked about the FACE Act before, and we'll certainly get into that as well. They said in this particular piece, Alexander DeSantis said, in a recent hearing on the FACE Act, Republican Representative Brandon Gill put on a masterclass in exposing pro-abortion euphemisms, pressing the abortion advocate, Jessica Waters of American University, on which type of abortion procedure she prefers, saline injunction, injection, suction, or DNC. And of course, the woman, Jessica Waters, was obviously very uncomfortable with this line of questioning. And then, of course, as she points out, as Alexandra points out, clung to what she called the fig leaf of reproductive health care, because they don't really want to talk about abortion. And again, well, we're here to talk about abortion facilities, but they never really want to talk about what goes on behind the doors of those abortion facilities. And she points out that abortion advocates, as it turns out, are so accustomed to obfuscation that they ironically insist on discussing abortion facilities while refusing to engage in the very significant topic of abortion. And I think it was, as she points out, illustrative of the debate that took place years ago when in the 2016 presidential debate, you had moderator Chris Wallace ask Donald Trump and Hillary Clinton about abortion, citing Clinton's opposition to even a ban on partial birth abortion. After Clinton defended her position, Trump said, and this is now a direct quote, "Well, I think it's terrible. If you go with what Hillary is saying, in the 9th month, you can take the baby and rip the baby out of the womb of the mother just prior to the birth of the baby. Now, you can say that's okay, and Hillary can say that's okay, but it's not okay with me, because based on what she's saying and based on where she's going and where she's been, you can take the baby and rip the baby out of the womb in the 9th month of the final day, and that's not acceptable." Well, as Alexandra DeSantis said, it was characteristically

0: really, since that time, President Trump has drifted so far from the pro-life camp that he's actually received a fair amount of criticism from some of the pro-life groups, because he, in the past, spent a fair amount of time hailing himself as the most pro-life president in history and the individual that was able to defeat Roe versus Wade. But here's where we find ourselves now. And of course, you have the softening of the Republican platform in its historic support for the right to life of the unborn. So it reminds us that in some respects, if you're going to be engaged in the pro-life battle, the first thing you need to do is tell the truth. I know that seems sort of obvious, but unfortunately, you're going to be, in many cases, dealing with people who don't tell the truth. And a great illustration of that is something we talked about on Friday. We'll probably talk about it again on Friday because we have two of our guests who are quite familiar with the president's task force to eradicate anti-Christian bias. A lot of this grew out of the testimonies that were at the time given at the National Religious Liberty Commission, but also came from some of the investigation done by the Justice Department. And what we found out from the Trump Justice Department was during the Biden Justice Department's time, they worked closely with Planned Parenthood and with other far-left abortion advocates. They even created dossiers on some of the pro-life activists. They were taking pictures of them, of their children, and the rest, and they monitored the pro-life activists, tracked their movements, and in some respects, then, all that information was turned over to the Justice Department. But then, when those individuals were being prosecuted, it turns out that that information was not made available to them, which might have helped them in the trial. And so again, we see not only did you have the pro-abortion groups, I should say, hand over all this information to the Justice Department so they could actually prosecute some of these pro-life individuals, but even more significantly, they withheld it so that it could not be used to defend themselves in court. One of the other things that we have learned, and since we were talking about the Pope and some of the Catholic ideas a minute ago, it turns out we now have documentation of how some of the federal prosecutors under the Biden administration even fantasized, this is their words, fantasized about prosecuting Catholic nuns. And of course, we also know that the Biden FBI spied on Catholic churches, and some of them even worked with Jack Smith when he was involved in prosecuting, at that came former President Donald Trump. And so you can just see that this whole report that has come out from the task force to eradicate anti-Christian bias, as well as the report from the Justice Department about how some of that was used, once again just illustrates the great danger that we have. Next hour, we'll spend a little more time talking about some of the other things that have come from this task force to eradicate anti-Christian bias. The report is 200 pages long, and if we can, we'll just give you a kind of a brief summary of that. But just before we take a break, let me one more time today mention, as I hold up here for those of you watching online, this booklet that we have made available. It is the Declaration of Independence and the Constitution of the United States. It is a resource that I think you're going to find very helpful. Also, of course, includes the amendments to the Constitution, and it just gives all of this information in a way that you can use very effectively. Again, as we mentioned yesterday, you can certainly give us a call on our call-in line, 800-347-5151. That'd be our customer service line, I guess would be a better way to describe that, and ask for it. But the simpler way for those of you with a computer is simply to go to pointofview.net. You'll see a banner there that says, get your free booklet today, the Declaration of Independence and the Constitution of the United States. There's a place where you can give us your name and email. We can give you an instant download, but you also have a place where you can give us your mailing address, and we'll mail one of these to you. And you can do both. As a matter of fact, you can click on both the instant download and get the booklet. And I just think it's a great resource. America 250. I would encourage you to take the time to get a free booklet. And we'll be back right after this.
1: Who can you trust? Years ago, many of us could probably have provided a fairly long list, but today, well, today it seems we almost can't trust anyone. 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

0: 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But it has impacted my life a lot. 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
1: I appreciate point of view. 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
1: Tickets go on sale today for the Obama Presidential Center in Chicago's South Side. 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
2: Officials expect weekend and summer dates to sell out fast. 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
2: The Obama Center in the Jackson Park neighborhood opens on June 19th. 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
1: A beam from the Twin Towers is being displayed in West Sayville on Long Island as part of a nationwide tour leading up to the 25th anniversary of the 9/11 terror attacks.
4: A 16,000-pound steel beam recovered from the rubble at Ground Zero is being brought to 35 cities through the Tunnel to Towers Foundation. Frank Siller is the chairman of the foundation.
5: So we bring this piece of steel around because I want people to feel the sacrifice that was made on 9/11 and the sacrifice that's been made ever since.
4: Many came out to West Sayville Monday to see and feel the beam, bringing tears to some, like Elizabeth, who lost a relative on 9/11.
6: Very moving. It's extremely important that we never forget.
4: Next, the beam heads to Shanksville, Pennsylvania, Thursday at the Flight 93 National Memorial. In New York, I'm Scott Pringle.
1: $8 a gallon gas in California. We're not there yet on average, but some areas are close.
7: It's painful.
8: Conrad Dandridge lives in the San Francisco Bay Area, where a few stations are already in the mid to high $7 range.
7: You're trying not to drive unless you have to, but I've got kids.
8: California does import a good amount of its oil on tankers traveling through the Strait of Hormuz. The last tanker to make it through before the shutdown arrived last weekend in Long Beach. Severin Bornstein is the director of UC Berkeley's Energy Institute.
9: It's possible we could see gas prices shoot up over $8 a gallon if the war drags on.
8: The average price of a gallon of regular in California is up 2 cents today to 613, according to AAA. I'm Jason Nathanson.
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1: New data from ADP Research shows U.S. private employers added 109,000 jobs in April, the strongest monthly gain in over a year. Hiring was broad across services, construction, and manufacturing, with healthcare leading growth. Small and large businesses drove most gains, while mid-sized firms lagged. Wage growth for job changers held steady, even as economists note a cooling but still solid labor market. Elon Musk is marking the end of his SEC lawsuit with a $1.5 million settlement.
11: Tech billionaire settled the lawsuit, which accused him of failing to properly disclose stock he was amassing in Twitter in violation of securities laws. According to an SEC legal filing, Musk consented to the settlement, quote, without admitting or denying the allegations, and it permanently restrains and enjoins his trust from violating the Securities Exchange Act of 1934. Musk is also facing a class action civil suit filed in California on behalf of Twitter shareholders. I'm Tammy Trujillo.
1: Kids across America are seeing a big change in gym class as President Trump has brought back the Presidential Fitness Test Award.
12: That's the one where students try different activities like running or sit-ups and stretching to earn a special fitness badge. The idea is to help kids stay active, have fun, and set some personal goals. Teachers say the new version will be more encouraging and less stressful than those pull-ups of years past, focusing on doing your best instead of being the fastest or the strongest. I'm Monica Nelson.
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0: Anderson.
1: Second hour today, listen, we can't get into a couple of other issues. This one's a little bit philosophical, but I think it fits very well to a conversation we had years ago when we had Jonathan Haidt with us. Jonathan Haidt is, of course, the author of a most recent book, The Anxious Generation. But when we had him in, we were actually talking about the coddling of the American mind. He co-authored that book with Greg Lukianoff. Greg is actually a Christian. Jonathan Haidt is not. But nevertheless, it was helping us understand what was going on college campuses, because we started seeing all sorts of young people with all sorts of anxieties and things. But also in the midst of that, it was predicting what we now see, the level of violence. And what they were working with at the time is that they found that many of these young individuals were being told by their professors that we're going to get into some difficult issues, so this will be a trigger warning. And they were also then beginning to learn that, again, if you're concerned about some of these issues, well, words are violence. And I think once you start down that road of recognizing that if I disagree with somebody's words, then that is reason enough to not only cancel them and actually debank them, remove them from a college campus, but then the next step is to even go after them physically, maybe even try to kill them. And in some respects, that brings us to this very good piece by an individual that we've had on the program many times before, Heather McDonald. And she refers to it as the New York Times latte logic of social collapse. Okay. What she's getting at here is that there was a gathering that the New York Times put together. It's a 35-minute video. You can watch it for yourself. And the title was "The Rich Don't Play by the Rules, So Why Should I?" And it's, in a sense, helping you see the moral code of individuals who, first of all, believe that the end justifies the means. Number two, if people are wealthy, they receive that by taking money or resources from you. And as a result, what you end up seeing is a conversation with a number of individuals, Hassan Piker, Gia Torrentino, as well as Nadja Spiegelman. And you don't need to know the names of all those, although Hassan Piker has been in the news a lot lately, in which they then have conversations about, well, didn't these people deserve it? This gets back to the conversation we had on Monday of the way in which oftentimes the left turns a blind eye to the fact that they have a violence issue. And one of those is, well, they deserved it, or there's both sides argument or whatever, or in many cases just think that it was a hoax. Well, here they had a conversation, for example, of the murder of the United Healthcare CEO Brian Thompson in December of 2024. And there was very much of a ends justify the means kind of idea. And what is so striking to Heather McDonald was that apparently not only did the participants have no discomfort in what they were saying, but then this was still airing after the attempt by a 31-year-old individual who stormed the White House Correspondents' Dinner 3 days later to try to kill the president and the cabinet, and they still left the video up. And the point she's making is that you really have individuals here that on the one hand are complaining about the capitalist society, and then she begins to tell you what they're wearing in terms of how her nails were very beautiful, lacquered, how in some respects she had the top of the line jeans, how the boys, the young man had long sleeve Ralph Lauren shirt, complete with a polo pony logo. They're speaking in state of the art microphones, and they're still, in one way or another, disparaging the capitalist situation in which they find themselves in. But she goes on to talk about a number of very interesting perspectives that she has, and I thought we would go through them real quickly, and I'll carry this into the next segment because there's quite a few. She says, number one, there was just a complete ignorance of basic economics. The dominant theme, she says, of the video is that corporations are stealing from people, therefore it's quite appropriate to steal from them. And, you know, I've heard this years ago when there were people that were saying, I'm just going to download all of these videos, and even though I don't have the right to do so, download all these music, because after all, they're, in a sense, stealing from us, so it's okay to steal with them. And as a result, you can then see that they argue that grocery stores steal from their workers and consumers, so it's okay to steal from them. Major corporations steal, so it's okay to steal from them. And just a complete unappreciation for the fact that it's not a zero-sum game. Your success is not based on my failure, or my success is not based on your failure. It is an expanding pie, not a fixed pie, but they don't seem to understand that. Trait number two is then play acting at being revolutionaries. That is, if indeed we're going to actually try to rail against these corporations, they introduce the idea of micro looting, which has become more and more of an issue. If you've been around any kind of consumer goods at any time, because in some respects, there is an attempt to not only steal things, but to break cabinets to get into those. And it's, again, one of those end justifies the means kind of ideas. Number three, she says, just a complete ignorance of themselves. What is so intriguing here is that she says that in the dialogue, Whole Foods is mentioned 17 times in the Times micro-looting dialogue, and yet these are individuals that would love to shop there so they can get organic hair conditioner, even organic paper towels. Didn't even know there was such a thing. But nevertheless, and organic avocados, which they're willing to pay for more rather than regular avocados. And you can begin to see, just even just as you might get to it, just a complete lack of self-awareness of even the conversation you're having. One more before I take a break. Trait number four, self-aggrandizement masquerading as principle. Here you have the individuals that portray themselves as crusaders for economic justice, whereas really what they just want is free stuff. In the same way, she points out how college professors encamped in the campus quad portraying themselves as martyrs, just as they are having fun partying in the North Face tents and cutting the classes for which their parents were paying $60,000 or more a year. Of course, she makes a comment about the current mayor, Zohran Mamdani. But it just illustrates that as you start looking at this video, and I wouldn't necessarily recommend it, but if you read this particular article that goes on for seven pages, almost eight pages, you can see that it illustrates how this whole culture is shifting. Once I can create in my mind that corporations and businesses and even grocery stores, even mom and pops are in one way or another exploiting people, then micro looting becomes a very significant end justifies the mean. And as we'll talk about more, even taking another person's life might be justified as well. We'll be right back.
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1: Let me begin with what seems like a ridiculous question. Is AI a fool? When I'm talking about AI, I mean artificial intelligence, and in particular, the various AI tools being used and significantly funded. When I'm talking about a fool, I mean the biblical definition of someone who lacks moral discernment and acts recklessly. I will admit that computers are not persons, so we probably cannot be called a fool. But many of the current applications known as LLMs say and do a lot of foolish things. Here are four problems many experts in the AI field say are severe limitations of these AI tools. First, they do not live in the real world. As one critic put it, they have no intuitive understanding of gravity, friction, heat, or hunger. Second, they have no persistent memory. Yes, there's some things you can do to build into an AI tool, but most conversations start with zero. Third, these large language models have no ability to reason. They're just guessing at information. They're predicting the next token. And when they appear to reason, what they're really doing is pattern matching. Fourth, they are limited in planning. There is no inherent ability to take into account factors such as geography or time differences. Considering these limitations, we shouldn't be surprised that these AI tools get hallucinations, that is, create fake data, and are willing to make major changes that can disrupt businesses and people's lives. They remind us of people we know who are very intelligent, but make foolish decisions. AI might seem smart, but it often seems to match the biblical definition of a fool. I'm Kirby Anderson, and that's my point of view.
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1: Back once again, let's see if we can get back to some of the things that Heather McDonald, who's been on the program many times before, talks about in terms of this video, because it is very disturbing, but it shows you sort of the mindset for why you're starting to see a justification for looting, for vandalism, for destroying property, and for even killing individuals. And she talks about trait number one, ignorance of basic economics, which I think is very obvious. Trait number two, play acting as revolutionaries, in which they justify what they call micro looting. When does micro looting become excessive looting? No one really says. One of the individuals there says, I feel like we've forgotten there's a long and storied history of sabotage and engagement with property destruction. And I'm thinking, yes, and if you started destroying the property of New York Times, I got a feeling they'd have a real problem with the way in which you wanted to apply that. But that would be justifiable if you had an editorial that they disagreed with. Trait number three, of course, is just real ignorance of themselves, almost just a lack of any self-evaluation. Trait number four, which we talked about a minute ago, just this whole display of hypocrisy. And then the last few, trait number five, the inability to think in terms of principles. One of the participants makes a fleeting reference to a categorical imperative type thing, which is highfalutin philosophy for the idea that some things might be right and wrong. They believe in absolute ethics, you know, like biblical ethics or just even moral absolutes, because we want to dismiss all of those ideas. Trait number six, phony empathy, because at this point here, then the idea is as well, I'm stealing on behalf of the downtrodden. And so as a result, walking out of Whole Foods with an IKEA bag of whatever and giving it to people, you know, sheltering underneath scaffolding or something like that is justifiable instead of paying for it in doing so. And so she talks about this whole idea of phony empathy. And then trait number six, actually it's trait number seven, she misnumbered it here, substituting the abstract for the tangible, the metaphorical for the literal, because they start talking about systemic forms of violence and the extraction of surplus labor value. In other words, the companies weren't paying a market wage, and that number begins to get higher and higher every single day, according to the way in which that's ratcheted up by some of the leftist rhetoric. But then, of course, they get into this whole idea that hate speech is violence, and since hate speech is violence, what you need to do is assault the people engaged in hate speech. And if you go back to Charlie Kirk, there was a student petition there at Utah Valley University, which had the same kind of argument that when speakers with a record of targeting marginalized groups are given a microphone, this isn't dialogue, it's harm. First of all, of course, Heather McDonald points out Charlie Kirk did not target or hate marginalized groups. He engaged in a conversation about that. But again, you then have them return back to the assassination of Brian Thompson, that individual who was the CEO of United Healthcare. And Piker says, well, this is a fascinating story for me. Not tragic story, not disturbing story, but a fascinating one, which just, I think, shows you the cold, almost calculus that is being promoted oftentimes by the left. And if you wanted to get a feel for how that plays out, I do commend to you this very good piece, this very good analysis by Heather McDonald, which is with the Manhattan Institute. And I would encourage you to go to our article that we've posted there on the website, pointofview.net. Just before we wind down, let me just again summarize some of the things that Victor Davis Hanson points out, and that is whatever the aftermath of the war in the Middle East is going to bring, the situation is no doubt going to be much better than many people understand. I mentioned just a minute ago that for many of us, remember when we were in long lines to just get gasoline because OPEC was able to actually prevent individuals from being able to get energy supplies because they actually threatened the industrialized world with oil shortages and sky-high prices. All of a sudden now, you're seeing the United Arab Emirates at a time when you have high oil prices leaving the cartel. And very soon afterwards, I think there are going to be many other countries in the Middle East leaving the cartel as well. There's a good reason for that is many of these Arab nations are actually encouraging right now the United States to continue bombing a Middle Eastern nation, Iran. Why? Because they have, in many cases, received as much bombing from Iran as Israel has. And they came to recognize Israel may be more of our friend. The United States might be more of a friend than one of those countries that was part of OPEC. And that has been rather significant. The Gulf states were hit six times with as many Iranian rockets and drones as Israel. So they paid a heavy price. And again, you can think that maybe Iran's calculus at the time was, we want these other nations to join with us to fight Israel and the United States. So we'll have them actually be damaged, and that will make them angry enough to join with us to fight against Israel and the United States. But instead, what they saw was that's not necessarily our friend, and a more realistic mindset in the Gulf states now is to recognize that Israel alone has the combat aircraft, the expertise, and the experience to strike Iran and deter it from attacking some of the modern Arab governments, which have received so many Iranian rockets and drones over the last couple of months. The other issue is, well, what about oil supplies? Victor Davis Hanson points out that although Russia still has sanctioned oil, a lot of Russian oil has shown up on the market. When United Arab Emirates has decided to get their oil out there as well, and of course, just the oil the United States has produced, as well as what it's cleared with Venezuela, the loss of Iran's 1.5 to 2 million barrels is probably not going to be as significant as many people would have thought. He goes on to say also that some of the things that have happened are going to affect not only the Middle East, but other countries. For example, they ask, will a destitute Iran be able to replace its half-century-long, half-trillion-dollar investment in its military-industrial complex, which is now in ruins? Probably not. Will Russia now be able to work with Iran because Russia has now been effectively cut off from the Middle East with its client Iran in shambles? And of course, Moscow, that is Russia, is now trapped in a 4-year quagmire in Ukraine with dead and wounded approaching 2 million, an economy on the brink of depression. Meanwhile, what about China itself under American pressure in Panama, having lost most of its influence in oil-rich Venezuela? China may still eye Taiwan, as always, but now might be disturbed by the high-tech American naval and aerial prowess. And then, of course, he says one of the greatest losers might be Europe. Because with the temporary closing of the Strait of Hormuz, oil-dependent European Union has recognized how their radical green agenda is rather unsustainable, and the continent actually is beginning to find out how desperately it needs safe and reliable and affordable fossil fuels. And so, as he points out, Europeans may still despise Trump, but they still may need the United States military to protect them from Russia. Any potential anti-Western nuclear power with ballistic missiles and regional destabilizers that is taking place. So the European nations could have kept quiet about about allowing U.S. to use their airspace and basing under NATO privileges, but they were not, and we see what we see today. I think NATO will probably still survive, but it won't quite be the same. And so in some respects, the argument is the global ripples from the Iranian war may actually be very positive, not just in the Middle East, but in many of the other countries which we see as enemies of the United States. If you'd like to read it, as always, great analysis by Victor Davis Hanson. It's one of the articles on our website, and we'll be back right after this.
2: Where does moral truth come from? According to 58% of Americans, individuals determine moral truth. A quarter of Generation Z says society determines moral truth, and morality can even change over time. Only 42% of Americans believe that truth comes from God. I don't know about you, but I find these numbers extremely troubling. It really is a crisis of truth, and that crisis has consequences. Look at society. Evil is called good, good called evil. People with biblical beliefs are called bigots, or worse, they're canceled. But there is hope. 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

0: 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And now, here again is Kirby Anderson.
1: Back once again, as we've been advertising, we are privileged to talk with today former Senator Rick Santorum. Let me just mention that he, for the few of you that are in the Dallas area, and I know we broadcast across the country, so most of you would not be able to attend, but if you are in the Dallas area, he will actually be speaking with Council for Life at a breakfast on May 18th at the Dallas Country Club, and it's going to be a great opportunity for those of us that will be there. I'm part of the advisory board of the Council for Life, but I wanted the rest of you across the country to get a chance to hear from him, since he's been on the program with us before and such a champion on the pro-life issues. An individual that probably first came into the national stage when he had this incredible upset in which he defeated a 14-year Democratic incumbent. That would be in the 18th Congressional District. And we've posted a piece from Live Action News where he reminds us, and I had forgotten about this, that when he won that night, the Associated Press didn't know who he was, so they called the Republican National Congressional Committee, and they said, we don't know who he is either. So it was kind of a fun story, which we'll get into in just a minute. But an individual that then decided later to run and became the youngest senator ever elected from Pennsylvania, probably best known for a number of things, including the partial birth abortion ban, Welfare Reform Act, and much more. Of course, his book, Blue Collar Conservative, Committing to an America That Works. A lot of great resources. And so we have information about Senator Rick Santorum on our website at pointofview.net. Senator, welcome back to Point of View.
2: Well, thank you, Kirby. It's great to be back with you, and I look forward to seeing you in a couple of weeks.
1: First of all, let's tell that funny story. I recognize that some of our listeners were not of age when back in 1990 you said, hey, you know, I think I might run against this individual. And, you know, Doug Walgreen was, of course, very entrenched. And I'd forgotten the story, but it's a great story because you ran, you won. And so then, of course, Associated Press has said, okay, and Wall Street Journal and all those saying, okay, who is this guy? And so they call up the Republican National Congressional Committee and they go, we don't have his name either. So tell the rest of the story.
2: Yeah. The story is that the morning after the election, the Wall Street Journal used to on their, it was a print edition. Obviously there wasn't a web edition, a print edition. On the left-hand side, they had these little blurbs. At the bottom was a blurb saying, last night, you know, Doug Walgreen, as you mentioned, who was a 14-year incumbent, lost in the 18th District of Pennsylvania. The AP announced that he lost, but the AP didn't say who won. and so we decided that we would call the Republican Congressional Committee, which is the campaign committee for the House Republicans. And we called them and said, can you give us the name of the person who won? And they didn't know my name. So, I was very much they never supported me. I went there Washington once to see if I could get some support for them. And I met with an intern. They wouldn't even let me meet with anybody who was on the staff. So I was a long shot, and that probably gives some discredit to long shots.
1: But I think it's a great illustration for our listeners. There are some people listening right now that might say, well, is it possible to win? Yes, a grassroots campaign, working, knocking on doors, all the old-fashioned ways in which we did it. Now with the new social media. And then you turn right around and say, you know what? This is going well. I'm going to be running as a senator, which again was an uphill battle. And yet I think it illustrates again that your success, first running in the House of Representatives and then for a seat in the Senate, just really, I think, should be an encouragement, really, to others that may want to be involved in public service like you were.
2: Well, I appreciate that, Kirby. I'll add even a little twist to that. I got elected in 1990, and as your listeners well know, in 92 and in 2002 and in 2012 and in 2022, that's when redistricting happens. At least that's when it used to happen. Now it happens all the time. But it happened every 10 years. And so in Pennsylvania, we went from I think 21 congressmen down to 20. We sent one down to Texas, which we seem to do every 10 years.
1: Yes.
2: You guys keep growing Congress and we keep losing them. Well, when that happened in 92, they eliminated my district. they chopped it up into three different districts.
1: And I remember that.
2: They put me in with a 20, even a longer-term incumbent. Long story short, I ended up winning that race, even though the district was a 70% Democratic district. I still won, and then I decided to run for the Senate. So no good deed goes unpunished. You win a big upset, and you upset the apple cart, which I did. The powers that be come out against you, and we beat them anyway. So that's a good news story.
1: Well, we brought you on because we want to talk about pro-life issues, certainly. And even in the interview, there was the idea that some people had of, well, I'll vote pro-life, but I'm not going to be on the front lines. But yeah. I told the story of when there was a really significant issue about Parthenal versus abortion. Earlier talked about how, interesting enough, Representative Brandon Gill was engaged in what we might call a masterclass in exposing abortion euphemism when he was asking questions from Jessica Waters about which abortion procedure do you prefer, saline injection, suction, whatever.
2: I have to tell you, Kirby, I watched that, and I got to tell you, it's been so long since someone in the House or Senate, you know, went out there and challenged the abortion industry. I mean, I did that on a regular basis, but everyone seems to be intimidated. And I don't know Brandon, I met him, but I don't know him. I'll tell you what, I'm a big fan. I just love the fact that he had the courage, because he's got a bullseye on his back.
1: Yes, he does.
2: And in these days, that's not a good thing.
1: And by the way, he is the son-in-law of Dinesh D'Souza. Of course, that's how I've known him. But I talked about the fact that, and you remember this only so well, the back and forth between you and Senator Barbara Boxer about this partial birth abortion issue. Because, again, you did the same thing years ago in which you forced people to see, first of all, the diagram of what that actually engaged in. And then you were asking her, you know, how much of the head can be before you would say that was immoral. And it's the kind of, if you will, argumentation and discussion that we need to engage in, because people want to cover it with all sorts of euphemisms, don't they?
2: Absolutely. And again, that's why I was so proud to see what he did and the courage he took. Look, there is no defense to abortion. I mean, I know that people say, well, you know, it's inconvenient for me, or I'm not ready for it. Well, then you should have thought about that before you decided to, you know, before you did things that could get you pregnant. And people say, oh, well, there's rape and incest. That's less than 1% of all abortions. So let's just set that aside for a moment. Let's talk about the 99% of abortions that occur because people engage in sexual activity and get pregnant. And it's the whole idea that in our society, we've detached, freedom from responsibility. And yes, you're free to do a lot of different things, but you also have the responsibility that if something happens as a result of that free act.

0: That gets into a section you talk about leading conversations with our posture, you know, whether we have a kneeling posture or a different kind of attitude, and being willing to listen attentively. Sometimes the best witnessing is where we are not talking, but where we're listening and really showing our love for an individual.
1: I have found that to be so true. Jesus listened. He asked questions more than he gave answers. And we don't know people's story. So two ladies called our church and they said, we'd like some premarital counseling. My receptionist, young lady, said, she was made her nervous. She called me and what do you want me to do? I said, I'd love to meet with them. She said, you would? Yeah. Of course, it is not biblically correct for two women to marry each other. But I thought, why did they call my church? Where are they coming from? Well, you have no idea. They walked in the door. They looked pretty rough. Very, very, like, almost like homeless. They came into my office and told me their story. Who would have ever imagined?
0: And that we posted there said she's 17. Now I found out she's 18 years of age.
2: Well, she'll be 18 next week.
0: Yeah, so here we go. We are going to update that in just a minute. And that, again, is an illustration, because some of you might say, well, if you have a so-called problem pregnancy, or you have one where you're being told that this is going to be a very difficult situation for you, and their chances of living are limited, you want to hear this story, of course, from Rick Santorum, who has really stood strong on the pro-life issues for so long. And as we pointed out just a few minutes ago, we do lament the fact that some of these very strong platforms the Republican Party used to have on pro-life issues have been watered down. So we'll go back and spend a little bit of time talking with former Senator Rick Santorum. Again, for those of you in the Dallas area, you might want to turn out for the breakfast May 18th. But for all of you, I want you to have a chance to hear from an individual that we've always had such great respect for. So we'll take a break and we'll come back and spend a little bit more time talking about this pro-life issue from a man that has had to live it and certainly can speak to that issue. All that coming up right after this.

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1: Back once again, we're talking with the former Senator Rick Santorum. We have a link to patriotvoices.com. This was founded by Rick and Karen Santorum many years ago. And if you would like to know more about him, maybe have him come and speak as he's doing for many of us, that would be an opportunity. Also, even though we're talking about the pro-life issues, I know, Rick, you are certainly addressing many other issues, but I thought one of the things I might do for just a minute is talk about your kids. And that is, first of all, of course, as I mentioned just in passing, you lost your son, Gabriel, and your wife wrote this very powerful book, Letters to Gabriel, the true story of Gabriel Michael Santorum. And first of all, I know that book has been helpful for parents who find themselves in a difficult situation where a sonographer says, I don't think your child's going to live, or this child is destined for a difficult life. This is a real encouragement. So that's one story. But the one that I think is even more powerful is the story of Bella, who has trisomy 18, in which you were told that these are individuals that are not going to live very long. The line is incompatible with life. And yet, as we pointed out, next week she's going to be 18 years of age. And yet there was, if I remember right, wasn't there a pediatrician that was giving her morphine, trying to kill her? Give us that story, if you might.
2: Yeah, so my daughter Bella was born, like I said, 18 years ago, and when we didn't know, we knew that there was something wrong. There's, you know, we don't do prenatal testing. You know, we'll accept whatever God gives us, and love that baby as long as we can. And so when she was later in pregnancy, she had some issues. You could see there was some. That would be her to be born early because she wasn't growing in the womb. And so we delivered her, and we knew she had some issues, but we didn't know what they were. We did the genetic test that you do and after birth, and the doctor came back and said, your daughter has trisomy 18 and she's going to die, and that she's, you know, we're going to send you home on hospice care. And meanwhile, my daughter's in the NICU and she's doing fine. Now, I mean, we know that, you know, she'll have some issues, but, you know, we said, okay, what can we do? And they said, really, there's nothing you can do and there's nothing we can do. And I said, well, okay. And so in 10 days we took her home, and the only, we said she was born premature. So as you know anything about premature kids, lung issues are always the issue. And so, and they said that she would have bad lungs for some reason. That's one of the things that these kids have. And we said, okay, can you give us a prescription for oxygen just in case she needs oxygen? And the doctor looked at my wife and said, you have to learn to let go. And we said, well, wait a minute. We're just asking for oxygen. I mean, we're not asking for any extraordinary treatment here. And he said, no, you have to understand. And my wife, Mama Bear, came out, and within 2 minutes, we had a prescription for oxygen. and we sent her home, and they gave us one other prescription. And we went a week or so later, we went to our well baby visit with our pediatrician, and he asked if there was any prescriptions that she went home with, and we showed him the prescription for morphine, and his head sort of rocked back. And I said, what's that? He said, so why did they give you this? He said, well, because they said that she would probably get a cold and she would die from it and she would struggle. And so this is to help calm her down so she doesn't die in pain. And we, I,

0: calls to fight for their children. And our feeling was that you should feel that way about the child, whether they're born or unborn. They're your child.
1: That's right.
0: And you fight for them. You love them. You know, this was a gift from God. You have an eternal soul. That soul may not live long on this earth, but it lives for eternity where it matters. And so you've got a real obligation to embrace this eternal soul for what, however, no, none of us live that long. We're all gone, you know, in like this, like a snap in the course of history. We shouldn't measure life by the, you know, by what that person can do. It's by the fact that they're, you created this eternal soul. I counsel, do some marriage prep and things like that. And I always tell people, I said, you know, 100 years from now, no one's going to remember your name. No one's going to know you. No one's going to know you existed. I said, but and there's only one thing you'll ever do in your life that lasts forever. And that is cooperate with God to create the moral. That is your legacy. That is what matters. And the most important thing you can do, I learned this through my son Gabriel and losing him, was the greatest piece of advice I got from a great pastor who told me, he said, your principal role as a father is to shepherd your children to heaven. And I said, and he said, you know, you got one there already. He said, you know, well done. And so it's you have to think of it. We tend to think too much in this material world of things of the present and not things that matter, which are the eternal things.
1: So well said. Well, again, just before we run out of time, I do want to encourage people to find out a little bit more. We live in this post-Dobbs world, and I think there is more opportunity than ever for those of us that are pro-life. And I want to encourage people that if they'd like to know more about what you are involved with, we have a link to patriotvoices.com. There's a place that you can learn about their various stands on everything from economics to national security to, of course, the pro-life issues we're talking about. Let me encourage many of you that if you've appreciated even this short conversation we've had with him today, you might want to consider having him come and speak to your group, because we need the pro-life message like never before. And one of the great champions for the pro-life message has been Senator Rick Santorum. So we appreciate you giving us some time today here on Point of View, and look forward to the opportunity on May 18th.
0: Kirby, it is always a pleasure. I know I've done your show in the past. It's always a pleasure. I always really enjoy doing your show, and God bless you and keep it up.
1: Well, again, please pray for Rick Santorum and his wife and a group of individuals that are involved in all these activities. That is going to be, I think, a great opportunity for you to maybe learn and maybe just re-educate a whole generation of young people about the pro-life movement. Let me again mention the fact that we do have this booklet on the Declaration and Constitution. As you go to the website to find some of this information about Rick Santorum or Paul Kinger, you can also click on that banner there, and I think you're going to find that to be extremely helpful so that you can order it. You might even want to get extra copies there. And then tomorrow we have Marcy Gourley talking about, I love this book, 250 Great Things About America. No, we probably won't cover all 250. If we get to 50, we'll be lucky. And then before we end, we also have a good comment from Bill Federer about prayer. Of course, he's best known for the, of course, National Day of Prayer, Presidents and Prayer book, and all sorts of things. So let me encourage you tomorrow to go to an event that might be taking place in your community for a day of prayer. If there's not an event, that doesn't keep you from praying for America. And of course, we'll have some great information about that here on the website, pointofview.net. Hope you appreciate all the conversation. Looking forward to a great reminder of how great America can be and will continue to be if we want to be involved. As always, want to thank Megan for help engineering the program. Steve, thank you for producing the program. Look forward to seeing you tomorrow as we celebrate America 250 right here on Point of View.
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0: 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President Trump is calling on Iran to make an agreement or face further attacks.
1: Posting on Truth Social, Trump said Operation Epic Fury will come to an end along with the U.S. naval blockade in the Strait of Hormuz once, as he puts it, Iran agrees to what has been agreed to, which is perhaps a big assumption. He didn't go into specifics, but warned that if they don't agree, in his words, the bombing starts and it will be sadly at a much higher level and intensity than it was before. I'm Michael Kastner.
0: A beam from the Twin Towers is being displayed in West Sayville on Long Island as part of a nationwide tour leading up to the 25th anniversary of the 9/11 terror attacks.
2: A 16,000-pound steel beam recovered from the rubble at Ground Zero is being brought to 35 cities through the Tunnel to Towers Foundation. Frank Siller is the chairman of the foundation.
3: So we bring this piece of steel around because I want people to feel the sacrifice that was made on 9/11 and the sacrifice that's been made ever since.
2: Many came out to West Sayville Monday to see and feel the beam, bringing tears to some, like Elizabeth, who lost a relative on 9/11.
4: Very moving. It's extremely important that we never forget.
2: Next, the beam heads to Shanksville, Pennsylvania, Thursday at the Flight 93 National Memorial. In New York, I'm Scott Pringle.
0: Material dumped at a Washington, D.C. golf course after the demolition of the east wing of the White House reportedly contains toxic elements.
5: The National Park Service requested an analysis of the debris after it began arriving at the East Potomac Golf Links in October. The engineering firm hired for the analysis reportedly found lead, chromium, pesticides, and other chemicals in the debris at levels that exceeded